0: Shooting of a 26-year-old Colombian man as he drove to work in Maine Monday. It was the second such shooting in a week, coming after another fatal shooting during a traffic stop in Houston. Investigators in Mississippi's Jackson County trying to build a timeline in the lead-up to Nolan Wells' death on July 4th after the teen did not return from a boating trip with friends to a remote island in the Gulf. And Spain advancing to its first World Cup final since winning in 2010 with a 2-0 victory over France. This is ABC News. Oil prices are rising once again as strikes resume in Iran and ships are once again coming under fire. That's sending gas prices higher.
1: Prices right now at the pump are up 8 cents over the last week. The national average is now $3.82. And analysts are forecasting that we could see $4 gas in the next 7 to 10 days, if not sooner. And this all comes back to the Strait of Hormuz. It is not returning to the old normal. Fewer ships are moving through there. Just 10 of them crossed through over. Overnight. For reference, during the MOU, when that was happening, you were seeing 70 ships through.
0: ABC Chief Business Correspondent Rebecca Jarvis. One of the world's largest and most complete T-Rex fossils is sold for a record $50 million at auction. Gus, the T-Rex measures about 12 feet tall. It's about 63% complete, discovered on a South Dakota ranch, and it dates back 67 million years. Dave Packer, ABC News.
2: At 5:02, will we finally get to ditch the switch? More on that coming up, but first, here's Nate with real-time traffic.
3: Thanks, Tim. Everett to Marysville, plan on a 20-minute commute with a solid backup from 526 up to 528. Bellevue to Everett, Seattle to Everett are both one-hour commutes. Everett to Seattle, 1 hour, 45 minutes from Linwood, and you've got a bumper-to-bumper backup from Northgate Way to I-90. Northbound I-5 heading through Seattle, packed approaching the West Seattle Bridge or the Ship Canal Bridge. It's about 35 minutes to clear this. Bellevue to Renton on 405, 35 minutes. Your bumper-to-bumper from 520 to Cold Creek Parkway. Then it slowly thins out before you're finally in the clear down near the VMAC. In Tacoma, we just cleared our stalled semi southbound 705 at your ramp to southbound I-5. Still backed up to 509, but that's going to start to clear out for you. And Tacoma to Olympia, looking good at just 40 minutes. Cairo News Radio, real-time traffic. I'm Nate Connors.
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2: At 5:03, good evening, I'm Tim Hull. The U.S. House has approved the Sunshine Protection Act. The bill makes daylight savings time permanent and eliminates the need to change our clocks twice a year. Washington's Democratic U.S. Senator Patty Murray says it's a headache we don't need.
5: Any parent who has worked so hard to get a newborn or a toddler on a regular sleeping schedule understands the absolute chaos changing our clocks creates, and for no good reason.
2: The bill now moves to the House in May. The president urged Congress to pass the bill. A wrongful death lawsuit over the 2021 Pacific Northwest heat dome will move forward to trial in King County. A judge rejected efforts by major oil companies to dismiss the case. The lawsuit was filed by the daughter of 65-year-old Julie Leon of Ferndale, who died of hyperthermia after her car broke down in Seattle during the record heat. The suit claims companies, including ExxonMobil, Chevron, BP, and Shell, knew fossil fuels were driving climate change but misled the public. The companies deny those claims. Washington's fight over the state's new millionaire tax is heating up.
6: Supporters of Initiative 645 have launched a statewide signature drive to repeal the millionaire's tax. At the same time, Governor Bob Ferguson is campaigning against that measure, pointing to families and people like Nicolette Rowe, a mother of three, who rely on state-funded services the tax would fund.
7: It was things like health care and nutrition support that helped me go to work, to earn a degree, and eventually to become financially stable.
6: Luke Ducey, Cairo News Radio.
2: Brian Haywood is with the group Let's Go Washington. He's behind the initiative. Last month, he told Cairo News Radio's John Curley they were able to quickly gather signatures to get it on the ballot.
8: The very first week, it just came in so fast. And the people that are gathering signatures were talking about the ease of which it was to get people to sign on this one.
2: They gathered more than 500,000 signatures. They need about 309,000 verified signatures. Secretary of State's office is in the process of verifying them now. A full weekend closure is coming to Seattle's busy Montlake Boulevard. WashDOT says the shutdown in both directions will happen between East Hamlin Street and East Louisa Street starting Friday night. Nearby resident Kathy Frank tells Cairo 7 TV she's glad big overhead signs at East Roanoke are going away.
9: It means that we have to plan more carefully. I'm hoping that the change makes it look less like a freeway and more like a neighborhood.
2: The signs were installed about 3 years ago and drew complaints from neighbors. In the first of two closures, crews this weekend will pour the concrete bases for two smaller structures. Montlake Boulevard will close again in August to remove the old sign bridge and install the new signs. At 5:06, your forecast for this Tuesday evening, clear skies, low of 58. We hit 84 today, and that's what we'll hit tomorrow with mostly sunny skies. Chance of showers, we'll see that on Thursday, then partly sunny by the afternoon, 74 for the high, partly cloudy and 78 on Friday. Seattle right now, sunny and 84. I'm Tim Hull, Cairo News Radio.
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10: Money is money. You can do anything you want with it.
3: Oh, that's good. Wow. Thank you for that. Okay, here we go, everybody. John Curley Show. It's Duck Dodge today. Taking the boat out, Joe. The Wanderlust. Yeah. Nick and I are going to go out there. Look out, everybody. The only rule of Duck Dodge, Lake Union, is that just don't hit another boat. That's just the one rule.
11: Seems fair.
3: How's the weather out there?
11: Great.
12: Excellent.
3: Any wind? Probably not. No? Can you see?
12: I don't have a weather vane in here.
3: Okay. Thank you for that. Diving. you do nothing but complain.
12: Nothing but complain.
3: Diving into the... Maybe the weather vane in Salt Lake, maybe. Let's see. We're going to really dig in here, because here it comes, everybody. The 550-some thousand of you, I'm assuming all millionaires, or soon-to-be millionaires, signed the paperwork, get the initiative to be able to stop the millionaires tax. It's amazing that so many people in the state of Washington, 550-some thousand that have signed the thing, what do they know that everybody else doesn't know? They sense that this tax is not just for millionaires. They know. They can smell a rat. So they now, at this point, the state of Washington is going to start counting them all to make sure they're all there. I think they need like 338,000 or something like that.
11: Yeah.
3: Whatever. Yeah. So Bob Ferguson announcing the launch. So this is it. This is the beginning. I thought it was going to come a little later in the month. But now this is the first salvo, as they say, fired over the bow of Let's Go Washington and everybody that knows that Ferguson and everybody else that says this is a millionaire's tax is full of crap. Here we go.
13: Court programs. It's wonderful to see you all. Look, Washingtonians are going to be...
3: Nice edit, Joe.
12: Thanks.
13: ...facing an important choice in November regarding the future of the millionaire's tax. It's essentially a choice between moving our state forward by making life more affordable for Washingtonians.
3: Okay, so we're going to tax, they think it's about 4,000, right? They say they're going to take money from those people, which they believe somehow that capital or money is just get it, that it's just there. Go out and get it. It's like picking mushrooms or something. That they don't think it's going to leave. The people are just going to stay. They're not going to do anything. They're all in state. Then the government's going to come in and take the money from them that they have rightfully earned, let's assume.
11: I believe it's 20,000, by the way.
3: Is it 20,000 altogether?
11: Yeah, I think it's
3: 20,000 people?
11: Yeah.
3: Okay. So the government comes in, takes the money from them, and then they're going to make it more, they're going to make life more affordable.
13: Moving our state forward by making life more affordable for Washingtonians.
3: So make it more affordable. So what is he going to do? Well, you're going to get, they're not going to tax diapers and not going to tax shampoo. So that's a savings of that's $4 on the diapers. That's if you need them. And then on shampoo, then you also save $4. That's a year. So there, add that. I'll go high end on it. I'm going to go 5 plus 5. So there's $10. Put that down. So I've saved $10 because you're going to make it. So we're going to tax the rich people. I'm going to save $10. All right.
13: And giving 138,000 business owners a tax break.
3: Okay, so that's the B&O tax break. So they normally screw you really hard on the B&O. Everybody know how the B&O works? So your little cafe or something makes, I don't know, revenue, gross revenue, say $2 million. Okay, you make $2 million. That's your top line. Well, the state of Washington goes, oh, congratulations on your $2 million. We'll take part of that. You're like, well, whoa. That's just that's top revenue. I've got expenses. I got to pay taxes. I got to pay employees. I've got utilities. I got cost of goods. Oh, we don't care about that. We like your $2 million that's sitting there in the cash rate. We're going to take a piece of that. That B&O tax is god awful.
14: All right. So they're going to give a little bit of a break. Could be $300, could be $600, could be $1,300 or $1,500 for the businesses. So we're going to add that. Let's go high end. Let's say $1,500. We're going to say 15 plus a 10. It's $1,510. All right, here we go.
13: Or going backwards, rolling back tax breaks for small businesses and seeing costs go up for Washingtonians. Hmm. It's a choice between investing in our kids' education.
3: Oh, here
13: we go. It's
3: great
13: to see some kids here today, by the way.
3: Oh, my God.
13: It's a choice between investing in our kids' education and childcare access and affordability, or going backwards with cuts to education and limiting access to childcare.
3: Uh-huh.
13: In short, it's a choice.
14: Yeah. So forward is government spending more money on stuff. Government spending money on childcare, which will only drive up the price of childcare. Government continuing to spend money on its failing education system. So the amount of money that the state of Washington collects from all of us to pour into its failing school system, Chris Rakedahl. We want more of it, because apparently the more money we give you, the better you do. And you moving the goalposts around and telling everybody, oh, no, you don't have 60% not reading or doing math at grade level. It's not as bad as it looks. They just move the goalposts around on some of this sort of stuff. So they need to take more of your money to pour into the school system. And if they don't tax the millionaires, then all of a sudden we're going to have to, the kids won't do as well. Could they do worse? Washington spends roughly 28% more per student than they did 5 years ago. And they still haven't gotten back to the 2019 reading and math levels. Washington's private schools have grown 26% in the state of Washington, 8% nationally. So like 50,000 kids, the parents have pulled them out of the school. And Chris Rakedahl says, well, that's because they're having less kids. The population is going down. Yeah, the population is going down everywhere in the United States. So let's just keep that number as a standard. So, yes, it's going down across the United States. But why do you have more leaving in the state of Washington? Customers are leaving at three times the average. Think of a parent as a customer of their kids. Three times the average is what's happening nationally. But they don't say, well, we got a problem. They just say, well, we're going to just sort of measure the product differently. All right, here we go. Keep going, Bob.
13: Between the future and the past.
14: Yeah.
13: I am confident Washingtonians will see through this attempt to roll back our progress, because that's what they have.
14: What progress? What progress? You have a deficit. You're taxing more and taking more. You're spending more. What progress have you made? Progress in schools? You have made progress there. You, by the way, there's 10,000 kids unaccounted for. They don't know where they are. There's no truancy laws. They don't enforce any of that sort of stuff. Where are they? Completely dropped out of the system. Just gone. Disconnected. Because we were one of the last states to allow kids to come back, because the unions wanted to make sure Bob was, Inslee was doing what they wanted him to do.
13: Done before.
14: Yeah.
13: Hedge manager Brian Haywood is, of course, behind this initiative. It is not his first rodeo.
14: No, Brian Haywood put up his own money, Bob, and then he got over 550-some thousand signatures. And if you had the thing going on longer, you would have even more signatures. You probably, Haywood wanted to get to more than 600,000 signatures, because that would have been the record. If that thing had gone for another week or 3 weeks, you would have had 1 million. So Brian Haywood, who, yes, smart guy, makes a lot of money. You think this is his thing, that he just wants to do this?
13: This initiative. It is not his first rodeo.
14: Right. His other rodeos cost him personally more than $4 million or more. I don't even know the exact number, because he won't tell me. His own money. And he could easily leave. He could go back to Japan. He could sell his house. He could just say, see you later. And I asked him, why don't you just quit? Brian, why are you spending your own money on this stuff? And he said, because it's the principle. I love the state of Washington. I can't have these guys win. Not for him. What is it going to? He's not making money on this. He's not saving money. He's spending his own.
13: Three prior attempts he has made to roll back progress in Washington state. Capital gains tax. He put that in the ballot.
14: By the way, you changed your capital gains. How's that doing for you too, Bob? Are you still getting as much money as you did prior? Your first year you did, and then what happened? Oh, that's right, Jeff Bezos left. And, oh, that's right, Howard Schultz left. Oh, that's right. You lose all these guys that have all this capital gains. You're not making as much as you thought you were. Why? And you tie part of your budget to capital gains when the thing fluctuates wildly every single year? The reason it went up this year is because the stock market did so well.
13: 64% of Washingtonians rejected his attempt to roll that back. Mm-hmm. The Climate Commitment Act. Once again, over 60% of Washingtonians rejected his attempt to roll that back.
14: Boy, I bet they regret that when they pay 55 cents additional. And you take that money, Bob, and everybody else, this really pisses me off. You take that money and you give it to all of these ridiculous NGOs and they waste it. $260,000 for some ridiculous NGO. They all meet, like 30 of them meet. They go somewhere and they come up with a bunch of stupid stuff. They don't do anything to reduce the CO2. The millions and millions, the billions of dollars that are going into Washington, out of our pockets, into our gas tank, and then to Olympia, and then Olympia doles them all out to all of these just ridiculous nonprofits that don't do jack crap. And you're like, oh, 68% of people wanted that. Did they want that? They wanted to get fleeced every time they went to the gas station?
13: Washington Cares. 55% of Washingtonians rejected that attempt to roll back progress. In other words, he's 0 for 3. He has struck out. He's back at the plate again, which is absolutely his right. But it is clear that while Brian Haywood has a vision for this state, it just happens to be a vision that the people of Washington repeatedly reject overwhelmingly.
14: Ugh.
13: That average rejection is 60%. Uh-huh. It is difficult in today's society that is very divided to find 60% of the people of any state who agree on anything.
14: Mm-hmm.
13: But each time they agree on is that vision, not the vision they want.
14: Yeah. Well, let me tell you something. The last time they had an income tax, what was that, 90, what year was that? 2000, what year was that? Hang on. It had been 2010? 2010. Was it 2010? Income tax. Come 63 on, or 68% of the people rejected it. Because it's been about eight times we've had the state income tax come before.
11: I think this would be the 11th.
14: Right. But so it was, what year was that one? Because I remember running into Bill Gates Sr. down at the a bakery, giving him a piece of my mind. All right, so now it's on. Fine, you find it.
15: The millionaire's tax is a 9.9% income tax on anyone or household earning more than $1 million each year. Founder of Let's Go Washington, Brian Haywood, is hoping voters back him in repealing it this fall. He says otherwise he worries the state will lose business and people.
16: Mm-hmm. I don't think it's great to go and just let everything go to hell and then go, maybe we can fix it out of the ashes.
15: The initiative repeals the income tax portion, but keeps other parts intact, like a sales tax exemption for products such as diapers and over-the-counter drugs.
14: Right.
15: That's why Washington House Majority Leader Joe Fitzgibbon calls the initiative dangerous.
17: If you keep all of the tax cuts and you don't apply the new tax to millionaire income, there's no way to balance the budget without really devastating cuts to education and other tax increases.
16: Yeah. They've been spending like drunken sailors for the last 40 years, and we have this.
14: Hey, that's not fair to drunken sailors.
11: Or Joe Fitzgibbon.
14: That's right.
16: Huge deficit. They're spending money that they don't even have yet.
15: Haywood says he knows most people in the state are not millionaires, but tells me the prospect of the tax eventually applying to more tax brackets is motivating people to get behind the repeal.
16: It's not about rich guys. This is about unlocking the gate so they can tax everybody, so they can tax the pensions.
14: That's right. That's right. Insatiable appetite. Como asked Jamie Peterson. He leads the Senate there. If eventually taxing people making less than a million is the plan, well, this would be good.
18: Is that the plan?
17: No, there's not support in the legislature. There's not support from the governor. There's not support in the public to apply this tax to people who make less than $1 million per year.
15: And with
14: there's not support. Interesting. No, I can tell you without hesitation, we will never tax anybody making any household making under $1 million. Give my word on it. We will never, ever do that. Never. There's not support
11: in the legislature.
14: There's not support. Interesting, right?
17: to apply this tax to people who make less than $1 million per year. Yeah.
15: And with more than 511,000 signatures turned in, presumably more than enough to make the ballot this November, Haywood is confident the people of Washington are backing the initiative.
16: Not one of them believes that this tax is going to stay at the $1 million level.
14: Right.
16: And it's not a millionaire's tax. It's a tax on everybody. They just gave a deduction for now.
17: I think that it's a testament to how much interest there is in the topic that they got that many signatures.
14: Why is there interest? That's funny. There's some real interest. I don't know. Let me see. I put my name down. I put your phone number and my address. Yeah, I'm sort of interested. You know, I'm kind of just kind of half on. Yeah, you know, see how it shakes out. Just
18: signature curious.
14: Let me see. Yeah, let me just put that down. Well, I'm interested.
19: What a bunch of hogwash.
14: Yeah. Listen, the battle is on. So now this is the beginning of it. Get ready, everybody, because you're going to hear these ads going to be on TV and radio. And all you got to do is who's paying for them? SEIU 770. Yes, we want more of your money. We want to be able to get more money in Olympia. And what are we going to do with all that money? Well, we don't know yet, but we can't wait to get more of that money. We're going to tax those rich people that aren't paying their fair share. We're just going to ask them to contribute a little bit more. I love that word, ask. We're going to ask them. This isn't even ask. Would you care for some more coffee? No, thanks. I just thought I'd ask. Okay, I don't need any more. Would you care to give some more money on your... No, I wouldn't. But thanks for asking. We're going to ask them to pay their fair share. I love that. The words are always so interesting, aren't they? Right? Well, right now, there isn't a lot of support for that. But all of a sudden, we could have a serious problem here. You know people are leaving. These guys know it. Bob Ferguson knows it. It was that Howard Schultz wrote another article in the Wall Street Journal. Same thing. Warning them. Guys, it's coming. People are leaving. Businesses are going. They're not coming here. You're just spending more and more. And you're going to be in some deep doo-doo. We got to get that guy we had on from GeekWire. He went to Cleveland, didn't he?
11: Yes.
14: And today there's an article. I think it might be in The Economist. That Cleveland, if you want to see how to bring a city back, look at Cleveland. They have gone in there and they've cut red tape. They have made government so much easier to work with to start a business. And they're like, we're going to put a stake in the ground and we want to come back strong and we want to attract all these businesses. So every time the state of Washington comes up with this mumbo jumbo stuff about we need to move forward, people are like, yeah, move forward to the east, move to Utah, move to Memphis, move to Cleveland, come to South Carolina, North Carolina, come to Florida, come to Texas. You want to move? You want to move backwards? Then move to the east. And people are, because people can leave and they will take their money with them. Why would they stay? And I still don't understand why Brian Haywood stays. I don't get it. And I've said to him, you will probably spend, it's not just the money, it's the time and the energy taking away from the rest of his business. He'll probably, I don't even know he's going to spend his own money. Another couple of $1 million.
11: Boy, is he the villain in Bob Ferguson?
14: Oh, of course he's going to be. Jeez. They're going to have pictures of him in black and white, really scary stuff.
18: He's up on a dartboard somewhere.
14: Oh, yeah. 100%. They're going to do a black and white of him and then, you know, ominous music. And then, like, they'll freeze a shot and, like, you know, freeze it.
18: 60% of people hate Brian Haywood.
14: Oh, gosh. Here he is. Now the battle has begun.
11: Good time.
14: All right. Here comes Nathan checking traffic. Nathan.
20: Hey, John. Seattle to Everett's going to take an hour. It's slow from Northgate all the way up into Mill Creek. Bellevue to Everett has improved a 50-minute drive. We've got scattered slowing between Bellevue and Canyon Park. Coming the other way, Everett to Seattle, an hour, 5 minutes. 50 from Linwood. You've got a bumper-to-bumper grind from Northgate Way all the way to I-90. Everett to Bellevue, 50 minutes, 40 from Linwood, and it's packed between Alderwood and Canyon Park, and then it opens up for you, and you're all clear until you reach 520. From there, it's bumper-to-bumper down to the VMAC, Bellevue to Renton, another 35 minutes. North 5 in through downtown Seattle, packed from the Michigan Curve now up to the Ship Canal Bridge, about 35 minutes to clear this. And crossing the lake into Seattle, westbound 90 is bumper-to-bumper from Island Crest Way all the way to I-5. Westbound 520 is solid from 84th to I-5. Cairo News Radio, real-time traffic. I'm Nate Connors.
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2: At 5:30, good evening, I'm Tim Hole. King County Sheriff Patty Cole Tyndall says her deputies have not been asked to help federal immigration agents. And if that changes, there are strict limits on what they can do.
4: Sheriff Cole Tyndall says deputies will only assist ICE when there is a judge-signed court order in a criminal case, but not over questions of someone's citizenship status. Cole Tyndall says if deputies do encounter ICE agents in the field, they are ordered to follow established protocol.
5: They are supposed to notify chain of command, obviously their supervisor immediately, but they know that they are not to assist.
4: Sheriff Cole Tyndall says the county has also joined lawsuits challenging federal efforts to tie immigration cooperation to federal grant funding. James Lynch, Cairo News Radio.
2: Earlier today, ICE ordered agents nationwide to temporarily stop most vehicle stops while they update their immigration enforcement actions. The change follows two fatal shootings involving ICE agents in the past week. The puffin habitat at Point Defiance Zoo in Tacoma is temporarily closed after 3 tufted puffins died. Zoo officials say preliminary findings point to a suspected avian bacteria, a disease that can affect birds and, in rare cases, people. Tests are underway to confirm the diagnosis. The zoo says there are no known human cases and the risk to visitors is low. A bill cracking down on copper wire theft could get another shot in Olympia next year. King County Prosecutor Lisa Mannion says the measure, which didn't pass this season, would require recyclers to photograph wire brought in for sale and let police seize and trace suspected stolen wire. She compares it to the catalytic converter law, which led to a big drop in theft in King County. And Mannion tells Gian Ursula she expects the same thing to happen if this law passes.
6: That is absolutely my hope, and if catalytic converter thefts are any kind of indicator, that's what we expect to happen with copper wire theft.
2: Mannion is building a coalition that includes Sound Transit and the State Attorney General's Office to push that bill through in 2027. The rebound continues at Boeing. The company delivered 171 commercial airplanes in the second quarter of this year, bringing the yearly total to 314. This is also an improvement over Q2 of last year when Boeing delivered 150 commercial airplanes. This is the most deliveries Boeing has made in the first half since 2018. Pierce County deputies rescued a dog that plunged 40 feet off a cliff in Graham after chasing after a rabbit. A neighbor heard the dog in distress and called for help. The Pierce County Sheriff's Search and Rescue Ropes team hoisted a deputy down to the dog, who they say was very happy to see them.
7: You can't climb up for yourself, dummy. That's what I'm here for. It won't stop licking me.
2: The dog, Nico, back home with its owner within a day. You can see pictures of Nico and the video of her rescue at MyNorthwest.com. It's 5:33. Let's check in with Nate at the real-time traffic desk.
20: All right, Tim. It's still pretty busy out there. Everett to Seattle, 1 hour, 5 minutes, 50, just from Linwood. You've got a bumper-to-bumper backup from Northgate Way to I-90. Everett to Bellevue, 50 minutes, 40 from Linwood, and it's packed between Alderwood and Canyon Park. Then it opens up for you until you get into Bellevue, where it's bumper-to-bumper from 520 all the way down to the VMAC. Bellevue to Renton, 35 minutes. North 5 heading into Seattle. It's packed approaching the West Seattle Bridge or the Ship Canal. About a half hour to get through this. Southbound 99, you're bumper to bumper from the Aurora Bridge to the stadiums. Northbound 99, solid from the stadiums to South Lake Union. Crossing the lake from Bellevue into Seattle, 35 to 40 minutes on either bridge route. Westbound 90 is bumper to bumper from Island Crest Way to I-5. Westbound 520, bumper to bumper from 84th to I-5. Bellevue to Renton is a 35-minute commute, and it's solid from 520 all the way to Coal Creek. We just went through that. Seattle to Federal Way is a 35-minute commute. Things are starting to thin out along South Center. 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I'm Nate Connors.
2: Your forecast calling for clear skies tonight and a low of 58. We had 84 degrees in Seattle today. The record high for today, 97, set back in 1941. Normal high is 77. It's going to be warm again tomorrow, mostly sunny and 84 once again. Then a chance of showers Thursday morning, followed by partly sunny skies and a high of 74. 78 and partly sunny on Friday. It's 83 right now in Seattle. I'm Tim Hole, Cairo News Radio.
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0: What are you working on over there? Oh, hold on a second.
1: Keeney, press button mark, Wilcox, Finley, Farm, Eggs.
0: These are all the players who are on the board. There they are. And spinning around. Lands on. He's not here.
2: He's not?
1: Is he there?
0: No, sorry, I didn't see you in there. Nate, you work excellent for my eggs recipe, please. The wheel in.

0: Nate, sorry, I didn't see you in there, Nate. Nate, you woke up selling Farm Eggs recipe, please. The wheel landed on you.
1: That's great. little thing called Loco Moco.
0: Yeah.
1: Ever heard of it?
0: Yeah. Let's go.
1: JoJo knows the Loco Moco.
2: Ooh.
1: We're talking. We're talking a nice little bed of fresh hot rice. Ooh. It can be brown, but white goes better. And then you've got gravy on there. You've got yourself a little hamburger pate, and then on top of it, a nice over hard egg. Or you can go sunny side up, or over easy, whatever you like. The bottom line is it has to be a Wilcox farm egg.
0: There
1: and
0: we are.
1: Bam!
0: Yeah.
1: Yes, sir!
0: Yeah, boom.
2: Moco Loco. Yeah,
1: Loco Moco.
0: Bumper to bumper. Ooh. Thank
1: Moco
0: you.
1: Moco Loco.
0: Okay, stop.
3: Yum!
0: Yep. Would you like to get 100 people in a room that listen to this show and say, what? Like, have you thought maybe it's you, that you're the problem?
2: Really is interesting when people ask what you do and how they can listen. And
0: then you always try to avoid it. You just don't want them to see it. You're like, it's a podcast. Is it a radio? Well, it's a radio show and a podcast. Oh, like I meet people, you know, in other states. Oh, can I? And they bring out their phone. Well, how can I find it? And at that point, you're like, look, it's like walking into the middle of something that's been on for a while. Yeah, your friend's watching Netflix, and you're like, what's going on with the guy with the hat? So his brother, like 10 years ago, disappeared in France. And at that point, you're like, never mind. And then you just sort of sit there, and you're like, what else is on? Right? Too far. Too going too long. There used to be a show, Mission Impossible. And my dad had a rule that if you weren't in for the very first part of it, you weren't allowed to come into the living room and watch. Mm. You're like, well, what's that guy upset about? Sure, Justin, you missed the beginning. Get out. He didn't want to try to explain it to anybody.
2: Yes.
0: Because Mission Impossible, it was in the first like 3 minutes, whatever the problem was. Why are they running around? This is after the tape caught on fire.
2: Mm.
0: You know? They'd have to... The tape would burn up with the instructions.
2: And then, message will
0: yeah, the message, and then you got to figure it out. No coming in the middle of it. That's the same thing with this show.
2: A lot of seeds get planted early.
0: And you're like, I don't know what it is. And I'm not bragging about it. I think it's a problem. I was trying to explain to Nick the other day, because she's telling me about some situation, and we're going to too personal for people. But I said, Nick, do you ever hear the story of the... HS Dolphin in 1767. It was a British ship that had sailed into Tahiti for the first time. She's like, oh my God, no, I don't want to hear about it. I said, well, it's very interesting. The men go there. There's a bit of skirmish at first, and then they settle things down, and the men then go to the beach there. The women are beautiful, and the guys are trying to, you know, trade gold or silver. Well, they find out that the people there on the island of Tahiti, they don't want that. They like nails, because they realize, oh, a nail can be bent into a fish hook or some other a tool that could be used. Well, then, as the story goes, at this point, Nick has left the kitchen.
4: I'm following. So as the story goes, where are you? Where are you going? Upstairs? Hang on.
0: The guys, whether it's true or not, they were so desperate for a little sex that they started pulling nails out of the ship. They're like, hey, because there was a trade, an easy trade. It was like, okay, a nail for a nail, right? So you get nailed, you give a nail, right? Well, and they ended up taking the nails out of the thing. They were ripping them up from the floor, tearing them everywhere they could, and then heading to the island and trading them in for a little bit of nookie and a nail, back and forth. And the ship was almost destroyed, barely made it back to Great Britain. She's like, I don't believe any of that. I go, well, you can look it up. Or I was trying to explain, guys are just disgusting animals.
2: It's true. Wallace sent his carpenters ashore to cut the 80-some stone, 80-some canoes there in half. Eventually, friendly relations were established between the British sailors and the locals, including Queen Purea. The relationships became particularly friendly when the sailors discovered that the women were eager to exchange sex for iron. This trade became so extensive that the loss of nails started to threaten the dolphins' physical integrity.
0: Right, right, right. By the time they got back to Great Britain or back to the U.K., or Britain, they the ship was barely held together.
2: That's right.
0: Yeah. So that was my story. She's like, what does that have to do with anything? I said, because I'm trying to explain. That's why that guy did that.

0: Or is explaining men.
1: Now you know the rest of the story.
0: Why does everything have to involve like some history thing or something? Why do you always have to be on the radio? I said, it's fun. Isn't it fun to hear these things? Would you rather just have me go, guys are dogs? Guys are gross. That's what a guy does. Guys are gross. Guys are dogs.
2: It's fun.
0: Yo, bro. Guys are dogs, you know, bro. You can close your eyes and imagine the ship. You imagine the guys pulling the nails out, running, you know, swimming back over there.
2: It's fun.
0: Exactly. It's fun. Thank you. Yeah. So there you go.
3: HMS Dolphin. 24 guns, 6th-rate frigate of the Royal Navy.
0: Yeah, there wasn't much left of the nails there.
3: I can't believe that's a true story.
0: See that? Now I don't even know if it is true.
3: No, it is.
0: Where are you looking?
3: I'm looking at Wikipedia.
0: All right, then. There you are.
3: Story.
0: For everybody else, if you run upon some guy that's being gross with women and stuff, just bring up the HS Dolphin. There we are. Fine. Got it? Thank you, Andrew.
4: I wasn't listening, so what happened? What did they do with the nails?
0: They cashed them in. Women, the gals there on the island, they loved the nails.
4: Okay.
0: And they were willing to give up some of their purity for the nails.
3: Oh, man, I wanted to know what the story was.
0: Come in the middle
3: of
0: the thing.
3: Well, I was busy.
0: You're not allowed to do that, Nate. I know that. I know you're busy working on another recipe. All right, how about we listen intently? Hold on, we haven't done this in a while. A bumper to mumpers. Joe, you got a bet?
3: Oh, I do.
0: All right, I'm going that. I got mine.
5: Ooh,
0: Joe writes his down.
5: Yeah.
0: Andrew, you got yours?
6: It affects the outcome when you say it ahead of time.
3: Oh, well, easy.
0: I haven't said it. I haven't given my bet. Okay, here we go. Here's Nate with local traffic.
4: All right. This report brought to you by Seattle Sports. 50 minutes from Linwood in the downtown Seattle, a little crowded in Linwood, and then it's bumper to bumper from North Gateway to I-90. Linwood to Bellevue, 35 minutes. We're heavy from Alderwood through Canyon Park. At 527, though, you're going to clear out until you get into Bellevue. Bellevue to Linwood is 35 minutes, slow from Bellevue to Canyon Park. Seattle to Linwood, 40 minutes. We're slow from Shoreline into Mill Creek. Everett to Marysville, still taking 20 minutes. Here in Seattle, North 5, it is bumper to bumper from the West Seattle Bridge to the Ship Canal. Going to take you a half hour to get through this. And crossing the lake, we are struggling from Bellevue into Seattle, 35 to 40 minutes on both bridge routes. Westbound 90, bumper to bumper from Island Crest Way to I-5. Westbound 520, bumper to bumper from 84th to I-5. 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
0: All right, thank you for that. Advanced Hair, thanks, Sean.
3: Woo!
0: Song from, I guess, the mailman?
3: That'll do.
0: All right. If we'll get the letter of the day first, take care of all the rest.
3: Rick from Bothell says, JC.
0: Yes.
3: Will you be doing a segment on Timothy Blackwell dying at Walla Walla Penn yesterday? His actions fast-tracked metal detection at the King County Courthouse. I worked with a guy. What a memorable day that was.
0: That was the guy with the mail-order bride. And
3: yes.
0: Killed her
3: and her friends.
0: Hee-haw Aaron says, is it just me or does Mike Rowe burp in that Pure Talk ad?
3: Don't know.
0: We're going to listen more carefully. Thank you, Hee-haw.
3: 360 says, God bless you, John. Your show is great. I'm not a fan of Cairo's other shows. Again, bless you with your amazing talent.
0: Well, thank you, 360, and bless you as well. And give all the other shows a chance.
3: Yes.
0: Well, we wanted to challenge the other shows to a debate. Would that be fun?
3: Sure.
0: Yeah. Rihanna in Arlington says, Man, do I just love the way Nate says bumper to bumper. By the way, the last one was four bumper to bumpers. I went two. Where'd you go?
3: Three.
0: Oh. Andrew, what'd you do on that one? You weren't paying attention.
3: Honestly.
0: If the four of us can't pay attention and we're getting paid,
6: I guess,
0: what do you think the listeners are doing?
6: I did have a guess. It was
3: one
6: zero.
3: Job.
0: No.
6: What do you mean
0: one
6: no?
0: Job. We're not even listening to each other. The people are sitting out there like, what the hell?
3: Can you believe it?
0: Have some dedication to
4: it's
0: everyone
4: the greatest
0: else.
4: Game in radio.
0: Come on.
3: Unconscionable.
19: If you were skeptical.
0: Is that his burp?
6: I think so, yeah.
0: Let's hear it.
6: Okay.
19: Skeptical, but...
0: Yeah, maybe. Thank you, Hugh Hall, for that. All right, here we go.
3: Adam's a staple driver says, Joe and John in BC were changing the fall. We're changing time for the last time this fall. So if we continue next spring, they will be an hour different there.
0: Mm, thank you for that, Adam, the staples driver. Maureen in Shoreline says, I love your dad. He sounds like watching TV shows. He would say, just sit down and watch it. Yes, that's exactly it. Don't ask questions.
3: Heard it.
0: Got in late. You're too bad for you.
4: Heard it. Move on.
3: Tina on the 425 says, Curly, speaking of Woodrow Wilson's stroke, I'd love for you to tell us the history of the $100,000 bill in your own words. This show's the best. No bull pokey.
0: Okay. Well, let's work on that one tomorrow.
3: Okay.
0: Okay. 564, mysterious area code. It's awesome to hear about John's teenage stories about kids being kids, but what really stood out to me was the use of Metal Gear Solid 2 soundtrack song playing while he tells the story.
6: Look at that. Deep cut.
0: Look at Andrew, huh? Look at that. Look at 564 with his mysterious air code. Identifying mysterious music.
3: That's from the PlayStation 2 era.
6: That's right.
3: Chris Sully Sullivan on the Waymo Sleepers says, this sounds like a perfect description of the Curly HOV equation. Mm. Cost of doing business, my friend.
0: There we go.
3: I'll get this next one, too.
0: Okay.
3: Biscuit from Everett says, when I think of explosive diarrhea, I think back to Curly's review of a SeaTac airport salad. Explosive diarrhea also makes me think of Sherry, who would crack up with each fart sound. She couldn't help it.
0: Yeah. That was the easiest button to go to on her.
3: Oh,
0: the day that we pressed that button, she didn't laugh. That would have been a sad day for this show.
3: Oh.
0: No worse than her being fired.
20: I mean, I didn't grow up around cornholes.
21: And now it is time for the
3: going to call her
21: day.
3: This week.
0: Here we are. We are. Okay.
3: Cold caller.
0: Here we go.
3: This is
0: again.
3: What do you want me to do?
0: Why is he always winning?
3: It's creative. What do you want to do? This is from Paul at Sammamish. This was on our low trust society. He says, Joe's Ancestry.com DNA results are finally back.
0: Okay.
3: He is 35% Alex Jones, 20% Art Bell, 20% George Norrie, 15% Gregory Rasputin, and 10% Tucker Carlson. Believe the science.
0: There it is. It's official. 23andMe. Thank you, Paul Mamish, for that.
3: Pretty accurate.
22: That's all she wrote.
0: All right.
22: That's all she
0: wrote. So many letters we didn't get to.
3: I raced like four pages, too. We still had eight.
0: Somebody's listening, but the rest of us don't listen.
3: Not Andrew.
0: We have to go to Nate now.
3: Yeah.
6: Okay.
0: Here comes Nate, everybody. Here comes Nate.
4: All righty. 50 minutes still from Linwood in the downtown Seattle. A little crowded in Linwood, but it is heavy from Northgate Way all the way to I-90. Linwood to Bellevue, 35 minutes. You're heavy still from 405, the 405 interchange, all the way to Canyon Park at 527. You'll clear out. Obviously, there's something blocking here, but I've been checking out all my cameras. I can't find it. Here in Seattle, North 5, we're packed at the West Seattle Bridge to the Ship Canal Bridge. 25 minutes now to clear this. Crossing the lake from Bellevue, 35 to 40 minutes on both of our bridge routes. So westbound 90 is solid from North Mercer Way into the Mount Baker Tunnel. Westbound 520, bumper to bumper from 84th to I-5. Bellevue to Renton on 405. 35 minutes. We've got a hefty backup from 520 to the VMAC. And southbound 167, you're heavy between Algona and Puyallup. Everywhere else, we've either cleared out or we're thinning out pretty quickly at this point. Cairo News Radio, real-time traffic. I'm Nate Connors.
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1: News. I'm Dave Packer. One person reported dead and a search for two missing in the San Francisco Bay near Alcatraz Island, where a pontoon boat sank today after a reported vessel fire. 19 people were said to be on board. ICE ordered to pause all traffic stops after agents shot and killed a man in Biddeford, Maine Monday morning. ABC's Victor Oquendo is there.
2: Sources tell ABC News ICE officers will get new training. Border czar Tom Homan says the pause will be short, but it comes as hundreds in Maine protested the killing of 26-year-old Johann Sebastian Guerrero from Colombia.
1: President Trump backed off his one-day-old threat to impose a 20% tax on cargo transiting the Strait of Hormuz. Meanwhile, a U.S. blockade on Iranian ships and ports has been reimposed. Investigators in Jackson County, Mississippi, are asking for the public's help as they try to build a timeline in the lead-up to Nolan Wells' death, after the teen failed to return from a July 4th boating trip with friends. This is ABC News. An Idaho woman survived a near-death experience with the help of a local firefighter.
3: My first thought when I first flipped is you're going to die.
4: Ashlyn Monroe says she was trapped underwater for about 40 seconds before grabbing a branch and pulling herself up, the current pinning her against the trees.
3: It was scary. It was the scariest thing I've ever experienced.
4: A neighbor called 911 and firefighter Trenton Hogan swam across the rapids to reach her.
5: I introduced myself, actually, just like how you would a normal person at the grocery store, right? Hi, my name's Trenton. What's yours?
4: Hogan got her into a life jacket and his team was able to safely get her to dry land.
1: ABC Sophie Flay. Subaru is recalling more than 541,000 Crosstrek, Forester, and Ascent SUVs because they were made with a certification label that lists the wrong gross axle weight rating. Federal safety investigators say it could lead to an overloaded vehicle and increase the likelihood of a crash. Major League Baseball in early talks to have players compete in the 2028 Olympics. Dave Packer, ABC News.
6: At 6:02, construction season heating up. First, the return of a Revive I-5 and now Montlake Boulevard. That story coming up. But first, here's Nate with real-time traffic.
7: Thanks, Tim. 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Everett to Marysville, about a 15-minute trip with scattered backups from Broadway up to 529. Now, you're close to the speed limit here. Linwood to Seattle, we've improved to 40 minutes. We've cleared out in Linwood, but we're still bumper-to-bumper from Lake City Way now to I-90. Linwood to Bellevue has gone up a few to 40 minutes. Still heavy from 405 down to 527. That is a bumper-to-bumper grind. And then all of a sudden at 527, bam, you'll clear out. Once you get into Bellevue, though, 405 is bumper-to-bumper from 520 through Factoria, Bellevue to Renton, another 35 minutes. Heading into Seattle from the south end, North 5 is packed at the West Seattle Bridge, up across the Ship Canal Bridge, where we have Revive I-5 blocking two right lanes. 25 minutes to get through this. Crossing the lake from Bellevue to Seattle, it's a half hour now on both of our bridge routes. So westbound 90 is bumper-to-bumper from North Mercer across the lake into the tunnel, and then westbound 520 bumper-to-bumper from 84th all the way to I-5. Federal Way to Tacoma, 15 minutes, but we're looking at off and on slowing from State Route 18 all the way down to the T-Dome. 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
6: At 6:03, good evening. I'm Tim Hall. A full weekend closure is coming to Seattle's busy Montlake Boulevard. WashDOT will shut down both directions from East Hamlin Street to East Louisa Street starting Friday night. Nearby resident Kathy Frank tells Cairo 7 TV she's glad the big overhead signs at East Roanoke are going away.
8: It means that we have to plan more carefully. I'm hoping that the change makes it look less like a freeway and more like a neighborhood.
6: The signs were installed about 3 years ago and drew complaints from the neighbors. The first of two closures. Crews this weekend will pour concrete bases for two smaller structures. Montlake Boulevard will close again in August to remove the old sign bridge and install the new signs. Daylight savings time is one step closer to being permanent. Today, the U.S. House approved the Sunshine Protection Act. Washington Democratic U.S. Senator Patty Murray has been pushing for this for years. The bill would eliminate the need to change our clocks twice a year.
9: This is a burden and a headache we don't need.
6: President Trump agrees. He's also urged Congress to pass the bill earlier this year. It now moves to the Senate. A King County judge has refused to throw out a first-of-its-kind climate lawsuit against major oil companies. The case was filed by the family of Julie Leon, a Ferndale woman who died during the 2021 heat dome after suffering hypothermia in Seattle. Her estate argues climate change made the deadly heat wave possible and says major oil companies hid what they knew about the dangers of fossil fuels. The ruling allows the case to move toward trial. The companies deny any wrongdoing. Seattle firefighters investigating an early morning fire in the Madison Valley neighborhood.
10: Flames are coming out of the building pretty fierce.
6: The blaze broke out in a large commercial building with multiple businesses on East Madison Street at 27th Avenue East. Alexis Robinson owns Coven Salon on the first floor.
11: We're booked through the rest of the year. Like, we are a busy, fully functional salon. I have 9 staff members that we're trying to take care of, and if we don't have revenue, then how am I supposed to pay that?
6: You talk with Cairo TV. Nobody inside the building when that fire started. As Seattle updates its climate action plan, Mayor Katie Wilson is pointing to reuse commons in Lake City as a pilot for cutting carbon and waste. Wilson says Seattle is already a national leader in recycle, repair, and reuse, everything from tool libraries to secondhand building materials. The mayor says hubs like Reuse Commons fit directly into the city's long-term climate strategy.
12: We actually have a lot of this going on in Seattle, and I think that's really exciting, and it's just very consistent with our larger climate goals.
6: The mayor says the goal is building a circular economy and a climate-smart Seattle. At 6:06, your forecast, clear skies overnight tonight with a low of 58, mostly sunny, and 84 tomorrow. Chance of morning showers Thursday, then partly cloudy, 76. Friday, partly sunny and 78, back into the 80s this weekend. Right now, 82 in Seattle. I'm Tim Hall, Cairo News Radio.
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13: Come on.
14: I am going to be working on our behalf.
13: Oh, good.
14: I am going to be telling the stories on our behalf.
13: Yes.
14: And you better believe I'm going to be doing it with a little bit of joy, a little bit of enthusiasm, a little bit of energy, and a little bit of stick it to them.
13: Yeah, baby. Our new intern we got. She is great. 57-year-old gal from Milwaukee, I believe.
15: That's right.
13: She is on fire.
14: Because that's the Michigan way.
13: Oh, I'm sorry, Michigan. That's right. Whoopsie. Yeah, here we go. John Curley. Already some nonsense right off the top.
15: Come on, guys.
13: Come on. Better than that. Not really.
16: Diving into this!
13: The listener write me. I actually, because I give out my phone number to people all the time. There he goes. The only reason I continue to listen to your show is because I just want to see at what point it goes totally off the rails. So we're right on the edge. He goes, I just want to see we just completely flip and just don't give a fly in it, whatever you say.
15: Didn't take long.
13: Tune in. It's Joe's fault. It is. There you go, Gasula. It's Joe's fault.
15: Come on.
13: Yeah, because he's the one like, you believe that? You believe that too? Well, why don't you believe this? Marriage therapists will tell you that after infidelity, it takes 3 years for the spouse who's been cheated upon to be able to begin to regain some trust in the relationship. If there's a violation within that 3-year time, it'll take 5 years. And then if there's violations within the 5 years, the trust will never be regained. And the relationship is pretty much over. The violations along the way are small and almost seemingly insignificant. But every time they occur, it creates a flashback to the original discovery of the distrust. And the reason I bring this up is because now, because of the government has and media, two combined, they're both the same basically, have been telling us stuff so often, so many things, that now when somebody like Lindsey Graham, whose father died at the age of 69 from a heart attack, dies, I'm going to go with the news story, Joe, sorry.
15: Sucker.
13: In his home of a heart attack, we're told, nope, that didn't happen. And by the way, if you believe they died there, you should probably also check and see if Mitch McConnell is still, quote unquote, alive. Every one of these stories, all the time, constantly. In fact, the conspiracy theories that are posted on social media get 14 times the sharing of any other type of a story that somebody posts on social media. So there's just thousands and thousands of these things flying around, and everyone gets a chance to be somewhat affected by them, whether it's like a car driving by, running through a puddle of water, splashes up onto your pants or shoes, or you just dive into it. Let's see, is this on Lindsey Graham? Like something like this. So here's Larry Johnson talking about Lindsey Graham.
9: Why, you want to admit that you're the number one senator proponent of Ukraine died in Ukraine in the aftermath of the Russian military strikes? All I can tell you is I've also heard from people with had access to the Pentagon, to generals in the command center, National Military Command Center. They were walking around talking today saying he died in Kyiv.
13: Okay. And because the guy's a former CIA operative, everybody's like, well, this guy's legit, right? Or you judge him by his haircut or the number of tattoos that he has or whether he's wearing a beanie. Alex Jones, didn't even need to play him. How about here, Mitch McConnell? Is he still alive? Senator Ron Johnson on Real America.
16: Can we talk a little Mitch McConnell, too? Because I saw a picture that I'm not sure I believe is actually Mitch McConnell from the hospital after what I've heard and what I've seen. Do you believe Mitch McConnell is the one who said, I'm okay, here's the picture of my wife, Elaine Chao, and I in that hospital bed?
17: Well, I just heard from some other source that was a older photo. So I really don't know. I haven't talked to Mitch.
13: See, the problem is, I don't know how the government gets people's trust back, and I don't know how the media gets the trust back as well, assuming they're both sort of working together. The media's in the passenger seat. The government's driving the bus or whatever it is. Like, remember the Stokely syphilis test, right? So 400 men that had syphilis, they were black. I think this was started in 1932 to 1972. They already had syphilis. The government came along and said, oh, we're going to give you different drugs to make sure you get better. We're going to see how you do. They basically weren't giving them anything at all. They just sat there and watched them slowly die from syphilis. They wanted to see what all the effects are. So you get 400 black men that had syphilis. The government doesn't admit to it until, like, I think 1972 becomes public. At that point, 80% of black men, when asked, do you trust the government and do you trust medical institutions, they said no, which directly affected how many black men ended up going to the hospital or going to a doctor from the time this news was released. So it does have serious effects upon other people when the trust breaks down. And it's been happening. You could just go back and look at anything. MK Ultra, right? The use of LSD, which the government denied for all those times, 1953 to 1973, use of LSD. A thing called COINTELPRO from 1956 to 1971. They ended up spying on Martin Luther King. Denied that the whole time. That ends up to be true. Here's one I found. I had never seen this one, but it's amazing. You start digging around. You ready for this? Remember there was some problem. A lot of people in the United States were not so big on the Iran war. And George Bush Sr., George H.W. needed to sell America on it. So then everyone was riveted by this little girl with her tearful testimony.
18: Mr. Chairman and members of the committee, my name is Nayira, and I just came out of Kuwait. My sister, with my five-day-old nephew, traveled across the desert to safety. There was no milk available for the baby in Kuwait. They barely escaped when their car was stuck in the desert. Desert sand, and help came from Saudi Arabia. I stayed behind and wanted to do something for my country. The second week after invasion, I volunteered at the Al-Adan Hospital with 12 other women.
13: By the way, I'm going to just cut ahead. I'm going to play the rest of it. But you ready for this? This is all total and absolute bull. This is the daughter of the Kuwaiti ambassador to the U.S. who had been coached, and they wrote the monologue, by a PR firm in Washington, D.C. So now, enjoy the rest.
18: Who wanted to help as well. I was the youngest volunteer.
13: That's a lie.
18: The other women were from 20 to 30 years old. While I was there, I saw the Iraqi soldiers come into the hospital with guns.
13: All lies.
18: They took the babies out of the incubators.
13: Uh-huh. That's good. Cry.
18: Took the incubators and left the children to die on the cold floor.
13: Really?
18: That was horrifying. Mm-hmm. I cannot help but think of my nephew.
13: Oh.
19: Nayira's testimony was rebroadcast across the country and marked a turning point in public opinion on going to war. President George H.W. Bush repeatedly cited her claims.
20: They had kids in incubators, and they were thrown out of the incubators so that Kuwait could be systematically dismantled.
21: 3 months after Nayira testified, President George H.W. Bush launched the invasion of Iraq.
13: Okay. I'm not saying because of the girl's testimony they went into war.
22: Keep playing it.
13: Here we go.
21: But it turned out Nayira's claims weren't true.
13: Yeah, I said all this.
21: No human rights group or news outlet could confirm what she said. It also turned out Nayira was not just any Kuwaiti teenager.
13: Yeah, she was the ambassador's daughter.
21: She was the daughter of the Kuwaiti ambassador to the United States.
13: Yeah. I mean, so, like, if you want to regain the trust of the American people, and that's why people just don't believe the stuff that comes up. We've become a low-trust society. I don't know if we're as bad as the former USSR or Russia is now, or Somalia, or any other place where the truth is whatever anybody pays it to be, and somebody wants to believe it for whatever reason somebody wants to believe it. But the reason we now is, when did Lindsey Graham die, and who's next, and what's this, and what's that? Once you get into a thing where you don't trust anything that anybody says, then it has to all be relationship-based, right? You have to know the other person, you have to see the other person, look them in the eye, and you have to try to regain some trust, some beginning where you trust the person. But everything now, everything, if there's not one story that comes out. Like, for instance, let's do this one. So Charlie Kirk is shot, right, with a 30-06 from that distance. No one has ever been able to, there's no way, he had a superhuman bone. And why isn't there an exit wound? Let's see, has anyone ever been shot with something similar to a 30-06 from that distance away and been hit and there was no exit wound? Let me think for a moment. Martin Luther King Jr., Martin Luther King Jr. hit with almost the same type of round. It struck him in the jaw. It entered in, went down, bounced off his clavicle, and then shattered into pieces and went down into parts of his lung, into part of the heart, I think was also damaged. But it strikes the part of the jaw, goes down, breaks up into pieces, and goes in there. So exit wound on Martin Luther King Jr.? No. Exit wound on Charlie Kirk? No. Is it possible the bullet fragmented and went in, bounced off a bunch of stuff, like same way with Martin Luther King? Sure. But all you need to do is create just a little bit of distance, just a little bit of skepticism. Then that's when the people rush in with like, well, how about this? And of course, nobody can step in and be the authority on any of this, because then you just go, oh, yeah, well, you lied about this. You lied about this. You lied about that. Joe, I'm not saying, I'm just saying, is you have to put all possibilities on the table. Stop looking at me like that. Screw you.
22: Listen, I'm with you. I'm with you. It's just funny that the 30-06 example is from the guy who recanted his confession and said that he was a pawn, he was an escaped fugitive, and he was a pawn in a broader conspiracy to kill Martin Luther King. And who would have a bigger interest in killing Martin Luther King than some random guy that escaped from prison? Maybe it's the same people that, you know, tapped his phones and, you know, ran PR campaigns against
13: him. You don't believe Ray did it?
22: Well, I'm just saying.
13: Well, okay, whoever fired, listen to this, whoever fired the round.
22: Yeah.
13: I'm saying just generally.
22: Right.
13: I don't, once it leaves the end of the rifle, right, boom, goes. I'm just saying hits him in the jaw. I think it's in the right side of his jaw. And then from there down to the shoulder, and then from all the damage done as it breaks up.
22: See, I trust those YouTube videos when they're shooting at like cows and stuff, or fake medical dummies, more than I trust the forensics from 1969 into the death of Martin Luther King Jr.
13: Yo, you believe that?
22: I'm with you, though. I'm with you. It's hard to, you know.
13: And they show them hitting the different types of gel.
22: Yes, those are great.
13: The 20 gel and the 10 gel. The 10, the 20 was established for police. How far in the round to go? The 20 is done by NATO to determine how far in the round goes as well. So one is a little denser than the other. And, the Geneva Convention and how far in can the round go trying to get in, I think, 8 inches or I mean centimeters on each one. That's why the two different type of gels are established. One that was set up by the police and the other was set up by NATO. So, but yeah, everybody's got a conspiracy theory. They're all out there. There'll be no way, because how do you ever put the genie back in the bottle and start to regain the trust? One way of doing it is to admit it. If the government, on a whole bunch of stuff, would come out and say, yep, we lied to you about this. Yep, the media, we screwed you over and we did it intentionally. Look at all the people that have measles. Oh, measles, measles, Washington State Department of Health. Oh, measles, measles. How many people have gotten the measles in the United States this year? 2,400 or somewhere in there. How many people have died?
7: Can I answer that?
13: Yes.
7: The answer is zero.
13: Thank you.
2: Ooh, nice, Nate.
13: Thank you, Nate. But Nate knew that ahead of time in class. So this is now we've got to, where's Lindsey Graham's body? Where was Trump explaining Lindsey Graham's health? Oh, my God.
3: Are you aware of why the FBI is looking into Senator Graham's death?
5: Well, I don't know why, because I think, you know, he had a problem. His father had a very similar problem, as you know.
13: Well, the FBI, Federal Bureau of Investigation.
22: 30 agents.
13: Is it 30?
22: At his house, pulling out boxes.
5: It's very unique. At first, I heard it was clogged arteries, because he did have clogged arteries. He had a problem with that. He was, I wish he took better care of himself. I say, you can solve that problem. But what happened is actually something that's very hard to detect. It was not related to any blockage. It was a totally different thing. And
13: It was very hard to detect.
22: Yes, but also, he also said it's a very easy problem to fix, but...
5: Supposedly, and I've watched all the medical reports, I've had the doctors from the White House come in and explain what happened.
13: Mm-hmm.
5: And this is something that is very, almost undetectable. And if it happens, there's not much you can do about it. It sounds unfortunate.
13: That is true.
22: Well, he said, he could have prevented this by taking better care of his health, but you can't do anything about it.
13: Well, okay, but listen, Donald Trump isn't, the president is not always best about, connecting every single sentence together.
5: But there's not much you can do about it. If you look at his father died of the same thing at about the same age. So there was not much. They say it's almost undetectable. You can detect it by, if you have a very bad back, that's a sign, it's a bad sign.
13: Yeah, I get it.
5: So if anybody has a bad back, it's a pretty rough thing to think about, but the fact that's one of the primary signs, and he would tell me he had a bad back, but little did anyone realize it was for that. So, and when that bursts, which it did, it burst, there's not much. So I don't see a lot of evil there. I know there's all sorts of conspiracy theories going along, and I don't think the FBI, I think the FBI is wasting their time if they're doing that.
13: I feel some sort of allegiance to the guy because he reminds me so much of myself in school when you'd be caught going up to the front of the class to do your book report, which I hadn't read.
22: Well, this book, which is full of pages.
13: Ernest Hemingway, who wrote Old Man in the Sea, he's an old man, just working everything off the title. You're just scraping the title for anything you can get.
22: There's a lot in that title, actually.
13: He's at sea, and he's old. So, that's not the best place to be if you're old at sea. So he's at, did I mention he's at sea? So he's actually on a boat, I think, at some point.
22: Ding, ding.
13: He's not flying. He's not swimming, I don't think. Maybe in the author's mind, they have to throw in extra stuff.
23: And now you
13: know. Yes, thank you.
23: The rest of the story.
13: Exactly. All right, here comes Nate checking traffic, and this is the truth.
7: All righty, then. Seattle Sports has the update. Linwood to Seattle has improved to just 25 minutes, but we're still bumper to bumper from Lake City Way down to the Convention Center. Linwood to Bellevue on 405, 40 minutes, because we're still heavy from 405 down to 527, and then you're going to clear out right away into Bellevue. And then in Bellevue, South 405 remains pretty heavy still from 520 all the way down to the VMAC. Bellevue to Renton, 35 minutes. Now on Mercer Island, westbound 90 and north Mercer Way, we've got a collision block in two right lanes. And that's why you're packed across the East Channel Bridge. Prior to this, though, westbound 90 is packed in the 405 exit lanes from 150th. North 5 in Seattle, heavy at the West Seattle Bridge or the Ship Canal Bridge. About 25 minutes to get through this. And on the water, we've got a one-hour wait for drivers at the Mukilteo Terminal. And the Seattle-Bainbridge route has a one-hour wait for drivers here at the Seattle Terminal. 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
11: Good evening at 6:30. I'm Tim Hall. Wildfire danger is reaching critical levels across the state. Ryan Rodruck with the Washington Department of Natural Resources says we're not even at peak fire season yet.
12: We are seeing a significant amount of starts both in eastern and western Washington as we begin to ramp up that season. And again, it's critical that we remain as vigilant as we can and help keep those sparks off the landscape.
11: The forecast that calls for hot and dry weather with possible thunderstorms and lightning is cause for concern this week in central and eastern Washington. Fire danger also increasing west of the Cascades. Skagit County's moratorium on data centers is now official. Cairo 7 TV's Jason Sloss reports supporters of the ban say the facilities would destroy valuable farmland and use a tremendous amount of water.
14: As the current moratorium, which can be renewed after 6 months, applies to facilities larger than 2,000 square feet with an electrical load of 2 megawatts or more. Right now, this is all preventative. County leaders say so far they haven't gotten any proposals for a data center.
11: The move follows an earlier data center moratorium passed by Seattle city leaders. Expect a major traffic headache around Seattle's Montlake neighborhood this weekend. WashDOT will close Montlake Boulevard in both directions between East Hamlin Street and East Louisa Street from Friday night through early Monday morning.
15: There was a sign bridge that was going to go up on southbound Montlake, north of 520. We need to dig out those foundations. And then we also need to set foundations for the new mast arms that are going up to northbound and one southbound. So those we have to dig and then pour the concrete and put all the bolts.
11: The road will close again in August to remove the old overhead sign bridge and install new signs. Costco is growing. The Issaquah-based warehouse retailer announced it's opening 7 new U.S. stores next month. The new locations are in New York, Wisconsin, Minnesota, Texas, Georgia, and Missouri. The company now has 928 warehouses worldwide and nearly 83 million paid members. All eyes are on NBA Commissioner Adam Silver as expansion bids from Seattle and Las Vegas are now in. But Cairo News Radio's Luke Ducey reports there's a potential problem.
16: Seattle has just one ownership group in the running, led by Kraken Majority Leader Samantha Holloway and One Roof Sports and Entertainment, with Melinda French Gates among the investors. But Las Vegas has 4 competing ownership bids, creating a logjam that could push a Sonics return beyond the 2028-29 NBA season. Adam Silver on the Dan Patrick Show.
17: We're in the process of talking to groups that are interested in getting an expansion team in those two cities.
16: Another hurdle, current NBA owners may not want to split their annual profits with 2 new expansion teams. Luke Ducey, Cairo News Radio.
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7: Thank you, Tim. Linwood to Seattle plan on a half hour. We're still heavy from the U District in the downtown. Linwood to Bellevue is down to a half hour, down from 40 minutes. Now, we're crowded from 405 to 527. After 527, bam, you clear out right away to get into Bellevue. And then South 405 in Bellevue is packed from Southeast 8th down to Northeast 44th. Down to Coal Creek Parkway, and then things begin to thin out as you head down to Northeast 44th. Bellevue to Renton, plan on a half hour. Mercer Island, westbound 90 and North Mercer Way, we've got a collision block in 2 right lanes, and you're packed to Bellevue Way. And then prior to this, westbound 90 is packed in the 405 exit lanes from 150th, so it's quite a struggle if you're trying to cross the lake on westbound 90. North 5, bumper to bumper from the Convention Center to the Ship Canal Bridge, 25 minutes to get through this. And on the water, we have 1 hour waits at the Mukilteo Terminal and at the Seattle Terminal heading to Bainbridge Island. Cairo News Radio, real-time traffic. I'm Nate Connors.
11: Your forecast, fair skies overnight with a low of 56, sunny on Wednesday with a high of 84. Thursday, we're looking at a few showers and 77, mostly sunny Friday and 79. Early look at the weekend, sunny and in the low 80s. I'm Tim Hull, Cairo News Radio.
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2: 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Calling an audible, we were supposed to talk about explosive diarrhea.
7: Oh, we will.
2: Really?
7: This is coming.
2: This is a nothing story.
7: Oh, that's what you think.
2: So. No, we're skipping it for a moment. We're putting it on the back burner, the explosive diarrhea story. The other one is that Joe said, as we go to the break, what if, which one, you like Alex Jones, number two,
7: the
2: three?
7: Second clip.
2: Okay. So this is the idea, going back, we're back into the rabbit hole again. If Lindsey Graham was killed in the attack of the drone factory there in Kiev, then what would happen if that were the case? Then they gotta, I mean, this stuff here, I think it's like, okay, then they gotta fly his body back, and then somebody has to call 911. Then they have to, there's only video of him in the ambulance, even that, if what that's been doctored, whatever. But Alex Jones tries to. Well, I can't believe we're going to Alex Jones.
7: This is a hypothetical.
2: All right. It's all hypothetical.
3: The 48-hour death timeline is too wild to ignore. Number one, Graham meets Zelensky, tours a hidden drone manufacturing facility in Kiev. Hours later, the Russian Ministry of Defense launches a devastating missile attack, completely obliterating that exact factory. Three, simultaneously, Russian precision missiles a bit later leveled a high-profile hotel in Kiev packed with top NATO commanders where Graham was reportedly staying. Four, Graham instantly dies suddenly right after returning home. He wanted to bring hellish sanctions, close quote, to Russia, but looks like he went straight to hell. The Russians right. Did a Russian strike catch him in the drone factory or NATO hotel, or did someone in Washington send him there knowing the missiles were coming? And again, to be clear, they hit the factory hours after he was reportedly in it, but at the same time hit the hotel. So this is serious, folks.
2: Okay. Well, first of all, where is he getting the information that Russia hit that hotel?

0: whatever. Let's assume for Alex Jones, for the sake of talking on the radio before another commercial comes in.
1: So,
0: go ahead.
1: In some timeline,
0: Andrew, 1, 2, 3, eyes on me. Get ready. Here comes Joe.
1: In some timeline, if Lindsey Graham was killed in Kyiv, visited by the Russians, why would it be in America's best interest to keep a lid on that? Or to maybe, you know, just slightly tell a little fib to the American people about when and where he died.
0: So you have two options, right? At this point, you have the America then responds to the fact that the Russians intentionally killed him?
1: Yeah.
0: Or killed a standing senator, right?
1: I would say, I mean, in either case, but you did say yesterday that he had bragged about being on
0: 2023, he was put on the kill list by Putin.
1: Okay.
0: And he said, Lindsey Graham said, I'll meet you at The Hague.
1: Okay.
0: Right? I'm honored to be on the list. What would they do? All right, so there's two choices. The United States decides to completely ignore it and come up with some sort of thing and say that he had a heart attack at home. Why? Because is their hand forced? Well, that's the question. Would the United States then have to say, well, hey, you killed one of our senators. You did it intentionally. Now we're going to have to do what? That's the great thing about nuclear weapons. They're a great deterrent because really? He was 72, 73. You really want to go to war? That's why people have nuclear weapons. And it doesn't fire off Article 5. Article 5 was established that if one country is attacked that's part of NATO, then all the countries kick in. The only time they've ever kicked in Article 5 was right after September 11th. So the idea that all of a sudden, I mean, you could do sanctions. You could say, oh, this is just another terrible thing. But the United States is not going to all of a sudden start trying to go in there and what? Directly go in and start fighting Russia? They got enough trouble with Iran.
1: Which is essentially they're allied with Russia as well.
0: Yes. So no, they're not going to all of a sudden go, oh, they killed. Because that could be one thing. You could have, okay, a forces to the White House. What are you going to do? What are you going to do? What are you going to do to Russia? What are you going to do? What are you going to do? You get a whole bunch of pressure on the president. You get unrest. What steps are you going to take? Now what you're going to have to answer for this for somehow. Now it's vulnerable. Now he seems vulnerable. I thought you supported and you love this guy, Lindsey Graham, and he's your guy. And how can you just let the Russians kill him and you don't do anything in return? Then all of a sudden he looks weak. Best to control the narrative, if this is the case, and simply say, well, he died of a heart attack. That way you don't have to deal with any of it. You don't have to answer any of those questions. Let it go.
1: So in other words, it would be in America's best interest if Lindsey Graham did not die in Ukraine.
0: Absolutely.
1: Due to the Russians.
0: Why? It's just one more unfortunate wrinkle that had to be ironed out.
1: And we've got, like you said, we've got our hands pretty full.
0: We've got enough, a bunch of other stuff going on. The interesting thing is that if you would expect, if they really wanted to cause problems, the Russians would say, oh, by the way, we knew he was there. We had evidence that he was there. And we blew him up. And we're glad he was on our list. And there we go. Got him. Has Russia said that? Have they sent that out? They certainly would brag about it. Whether it's true or not is a whole other story. But they don't need to be dealing with that kind of pressure.
1: Well, and it also,
0: thank you for underlining
1: the back channel negotiations, which are taking place all the time with all countries and in all manner over all manner of different issues globally. That could certainly be, there could certainly be conversations if in fact that they did, if that was true, that they did kill Lindsey Graham, there could certainly be conversations happening on back channels on like, here's why, or here's what we want, or here's what we don't want, etc.
0: So you want to hear the other crazy one?
1: Yes, please.
0: This is Israel. That Israel is... you believe that? Israel wants Trump to get into Iran, into Iran and do more and more damage. Like, get in there.
1: Right.
0: Get in there, just obliterate him, just kill him. Stop holding back on this.
1: Well, that's not even a secret.
0: It's a whole other thing. We're in the, oh, look, there's a rabbit. Welcome to Joe's hole. Yeah, Joe's rabbit hole.
1: This is your hole today.
0: No, this all the crazy stuff.
1: But it's wild that so many of the, you know, the non-traditional narratives, the quote unquote conspiracy theories, just make a lot more sense than what we're being told.
0: Because it starts with distrust.
1: Right.

0: It starts with distrust. So if the husband or wife thinks that their spouse is cheating, then everything is up. Well, that's really weird that she normally doesn't. I mean, she's home by 5 o'clock. She can get home till 5:30. Where was she for that half hour? Right. Then you start to put, well, you start tracking the phone. You start looking at somebody's emails and text messages. Well, that's really weird that she doesn't normally do this or do that. And then you fill in with whatever there could be a possibility with, you know, your own speculation, pushing you towards the idea that there's infidelity. Or in this case, Russia kills Lindsey Graham. Can I just play this last one here 1 second?
1: Sure.
0: This is Michael Knowles with on the Megyn Kelly Show talking about Mitch McConnell.
1: Oh, this is some late stage Soviet Union stuff where you're propping up the leaders who seem to be croaking every 6 months.
2: So like literally,
1: I don't know that I buy the excuses. I mean, right after he was brought to the hospital, you had all of these people in government and media, and they all came out and they said almost the exact same thing. They said, "Oh, I've just spoken with Mitch McConnell for 20 minutes. We discussed Iran and the economy. We solved Fermat's last theorem. You know, we were discussing quantum entanglement. He had some really interesting insights." And you think, like, who is, nobody's believing this. What are you talking about? And then you have the Democrat in Kentucky, Andy Beshear, the governor, who is demanding proof of life, essentially. He wants an update on the medical condition. You're getting some of that from the Republicans as well. But, of course, in a very Mitch McConnell and Lindsey Graham kind of operative twist, you've got this issue where if Mitch McConnell were to have suffered a very serious medical event such that he would have to leave the Senate. If he did so before August 3rd in Kentucky, that would trigger a special election. And the special election could really mess up the Republicans in the general election because, as you point out, Mitch McConnell's not running for re-election.
0: Yeah, I think it's all other thing.
3: Bad timing, Mitch.
0: Poor Mitch.
3: Couldn't die 4 weeks later? Come on.
0: Remember Woodrow Wilson had that stroke and they kept it from everybody and then
3: yes.
0: His wife was running the show?
3: For months, right?
0: Yeah, 3 or 4 months, yeah. She bringing in all the stuff and I don't even know if he was able to even speak. All right. Here comes Nate checking shopping.
4: Alrighty, Linwood to Seattle. We're down to 20 minutes. Still heavy from the U District, about 50th there in the downtown. Linwood to Bellevue is down about 25 minutes. We're still crowded from 405 to 527. It is thinning out, but at 527, you're going to clear out right away. And then once you get into Bellevue, South 405 jams up again near Southeast 8th down to about Coal Creek Parkway, and then you'll thin out heading down to the VMAC. Bellevue to Renton, plan on another half hour. Now on Mercer Island, westbound 90 and North Mercer Way, we're dealing with this collision. It's blocking two right lanes. We now have a bumper-to-bumper backup starting at 405 to the scene. But once you get past the scene, it clears out right away. Westbound 520 is all clear till you get to the Arboretum. You're going to jam up there over to I-5. And North 5 heading into Seattle, still bumper-to-bumper from the Convention Center across the Ship Canal Bridge. About 20 minutes to get through this. Cairo News Radio, real-time traffic. I'm Nate Connors.
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0: All right, before the break, Joe had mentioned that these kids got in trouble, and the Waymo car knew that they were in trouble, so they drove right to the police station. Which then reminded me, this speaks to, anytime you speak to a teenage boy, so when I think we were 16, 15, 16, 17, the little gang of us, like 6 of us, coming up with stupid stuff to do on the weekends. Mm. And this was the dumbest. Here was the plan, that if we could pull this off, we could commit a whole bunch of crimes on that Saturday night, and the cops wouldn't be able to catch us. Why? Because one of us thought there was a law that said that police could not respond to crime scenes they couldn't drive their cars if they didn't have gas caps. So on a Sunday night, or Saturday night, around 11:30, five of us came into the Lower Merion Police Station. There was no fence or barrier to stop us. It was just simply a parking lot. And there they were, police cruisers, black and whites. Gas caps just waiting to be taken. We had a bag with us, too. Two bags, as a matter of fact. Jimmy had one, I had one, so did Eddie. Three bags. We went from car to car. These were the older versions that didn't have a plate over it. There it was, just waiting to be taken. One tiny turn of the wrist. Counterclockwise. Got it. Clink, clink, clink went the bags with all the gas caps. I had maybe five, six. I didn't want to stop and look. Eddie probably had four or five as well, and Jimmy was a better athlete, counting maybe seven. Either way, we got every single gas cap we could get off of every single one of those black and white cruisers. Pretty soon, the entire town of Ardmore would be ours. Any crime we wanted to commit, it was just open door, just waiting. Two cops came out, spotted Jimmy first, who dropped the bag, started crying. And then Eddie gave up as well. I did too, cried like a baby. Did I mention explosive diarrhea? Hit me hard. And they took us into the police station and booked us for stealing gas caps. And when the cop said, why? Why? We're like, we heard that if you guys didn't have gas caps, then you couldn't drive your cars. So you thought you'd like steal gas caps or something? Like,
1: yeah.
0: Why?
1: Like,
0: I don't know. We had nothing to do with Saturday. It was a dumb idea.
2: I want to know what crime, had you been successful in the gas cap heist, what crime were you going to commit?
0: Well, at that point, we could do anything we wanted.
2: Could have robbed a bank or something?
0: What? You name it.
2: Woo.
0: Just, it's just like living in Seattle now. Do whatever you want. Shoot up drugs and fire your gun anywhere you want.
2: Nice.
0: You're like living in Seattle. All right. Now here comes Nate checking traffic. New thought.
4: All right. We still have a handful of backups. South 5 heading into Seattle. Scattered backups from Northeast 50th down to I-90. North 5 scattered backups from I-90 up to the Ship Canal Bridge. About 15 minutes gets you through this. Up in Canyon Park, South 405, we're still heavy from Damson Road to 527. Linwood to Bellevue is a half-hour trip. North 405 in Kirkland is crowded from 520 to Northeast 85th. Once you get into Bellevue, South 405, you're heavy from Southeast 8th all the way to the VMAC. Bellevue to Renton, a half hour. Westbound 90 and North Mercer Way on Mercer Island, a collision still blocks two lanes. You're backed up to 405, and westbound 520 jams up at the Arboretum over to I-5. Cairo News Radio, real-time traffic. I'm Nate Connors.
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33: ABC News, I'm Dave Packard. One person reported dead and a search and rescue operation continues in the San Francisco Bay after a pontoon boat sank this afternoon. San Francisco Fire Chief Dean Crispin.
34: This current time, we have 13 who are on the shore and safe. We have 3 others who have been transported to California Pacific Hospital on Van Ness. We have 2 missing at this time. We are still conducting an active search.
33: President Trump backing off has announced 20% toll on ships going through the Strait of Hormuz and declaring the U.S. is renewing its blockade in the strait after another day of strikes between the U.S. and Iran. Taco Bell now removing some items as a precaution amid a nationwide parasitic outbreak. Thousands of people in more than 30 states suffering a severe intestinal illness. In the Senate.
35: Do you solemnly swear? There you will.
33: The late Senator Lindsey Graham's sister, Darlene Graham, sworn in today to her brother's Senate seat after being appointed by South Carolina's governor. This is ABC News. Houston's district attorney is formally launching an investigation into an ICE-involved shooting death last week. New York Governor Kathy Hochul has signed an executive order blocking new large data centers for up to a year to protect the environment and energy grid.
36: Bring your own power. Or pay a premium to use the grid, because I already have a shortage of power for the existing businesses and our hardworking New Yorkers who are paying through the nose in utility bills, I can't say they're going to be charged more because of the existence of these companies.
33: The order also directs regulators to create standards that address environmental impacts, energy demand, and water usage. A bipartisan panel in Wisconsin finds that Elon Musk likely broke state law when he handed out $1 million checks to voters in the 2025 state Supreme Court election. Two-time Olympic gold medalist Suni Lee announced on Instagram that she's officially returning to competitive gymnastics. The 23-year-old calls it more than a comeback. Next summer games, 2028 in L.A. Dave Packer, ABC News.
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1: The war-ish, quagmire-ish kerfuffling is continuing to go on. And I want everybody to understand this. Apparently now we're going to charge. We are going to charge people for going through the Straits of the Hormuz. We're going to do it. We are going to, that's it. And the blockade is back. It's all back on.
2: And it's a blockade not for anybody but Iran. In other words, anybody doing business with Iran can't go through. Everyone else will be able to go through. So it's a blockade. It's a very strong blockade. The blockade was probably more effective even than hitting them. But I think the combination is the thing that really does it.
3: But do you think a deal is still possible? Do you think they'll return to that?
2: Yeah, I think a deal is possible. Sure, I do.
1: So the blockade is back on, and now we're going to, I just want to go over this again. We're going to charge X amount of percent, apparently. So from what we understood, Iran and potentially the Omanis were going to charge $2 million a ship. We may charge 20%, according to Donald Trump. To escort them?
2: I want to be reimbursed because we're protecting a very rich portion of the world. We're spending money. And so what we've done is we are going to be reimbursed for protection. We're protecting by the countries that we're helping.
1: That's absolutely insane. So overnight, we're hitting them. It's all back on. We hit military targets across Iran. And, you know, the naval blockade / I don't even know. At this point in time, I don't think anybody really knows. We're going to talk to Mike Lyons, our military analyst, coming up in here in a little while. But when you go look at oil, the jump in prices is big. It's big. The jump. Up it went.
4: The markets are reacting to the uncertainty. Oil prices just saw the biggest one-day jump since the pandemic.
1: What?
4: And analysts predict average gas prices in the U.S. will once again top $4 per gallon within a week.
1: Within a week. So I was talking to my buddies yesterday. So they're creatures of habit, much like me, which I love. So Bell and Ken, who work on my afternoon show. So we were chatting. Bell goes Sunday. Ken goes Monday. To get their gas. One's got a 10 cent saving because he goes to like a supermarket. So he said last week he paid $3.14. He paid $3.49 with a 10 cent discount. My other buddy went a day early because he was worried about this. And he said, I paid $3.14 like Bell did. And this time I paid $3.44. So 30 cents, 40 cent jump. It's happening. And it's probably going to get worse. The question is, what are we doing? Going back to this over and over again, what in God's name are we doing when it comes to the Straits, when it comes to Iran? I feel like we got zero plan in place.
5: It seems like we're almost back to where things were on February 28th to the middle of April, when every day both Iran and the United States and back then Israel were conducting hundreds of strikes against each other. And I think what we're seeing now, this is a battle of wills. Months into that post February 28th opening salvos,
1: I'm trying to figure this out. So we're back to where we were. I just want to get this. We're back to where we were. Prices are jumping. Largest price we've had in 6 years, as far as a jump goes. Prices are going to go up. It's going to cost us more in our pocketbooks. And I continue to ask the question freaking over and over again, what are we doing? What is the end game? Where are we heading?
5: There would be a significant risk to those U.S. ships that are now coming more directly into the line of fire of Iranian drones and cruise missiles and other types of weapon system, attack boats and mines. So this is the thing that the Trump administration is going to have to think carefully through if this is an accurate reflection of where the president wants to take the policy.
1: If it is. And if we're going to be charging, that's the other side of it. What are we charging for? Well, we're going to protect them. So I feel like it's the mob. Like we're showing up and like, hey, you want to go through here? You know, it's a dangerous place. What you could use is some protection. I'm just saying, maybe a little bit of help over here may get you through a little smoother. Maybe it won't. But who do you think that gets passed on to? And look, the reality is they're probably never going to be able to collect any of this. They're probably never going to be able to do any of the things that he says. He says stuff that's just ridiculous at times. But the reaction of the market itself just goes to show you that you're what are you doing? I mean, honestly, what's going on? And then you take that and couple this with something that wasn't talked about. Because, again, certain things we talk about, certain things we don't. This needs to be talked about. Saudi Arabia hit Yemen. So the Saudi-backed Yemeni forces on Monday hit their international airport. And the reason was they said it was they wanted to stop Iran from landing any airplanes there. So the Houthis now have gotten back involved. And this has kind of been a four-year frozen kind of ceasefire. And because of that now, the Houthis say, well, fine, come over here, come by the Red Sea, even think about crossing here, and we're going to make your life hell, which is going to cause prices to continue to rise. I mean, these are all of these things. We've got the escalation going on here, and it's happening, and I don't think it's going to get any better anytime soon. And normally Trump would have come out yesterday and said, you know what, we're back at the tables, we're talking. He didn't seem to be in that kind of mood. And the reason? I have no idea, because normally he tries to balance that where he does stuff over the weekend. Prices shoot up a little bit. People get nervous. He says everything's okay. Prices come down as he tries to talk his way into controlling it. Not this time, apparently. Not this time. So going to be interesting. We're going to talk more in detail about the military side of it coming up in a little bit with our buddy Mike Lyons, our military analyst. Before we get to that, though, we've got a new senator from the great state of South Carolina, taking over for the late Lindsey Graham. And that would be his sister, Darlene Graham Nordone.
0: But first, I just want to say one thing I've never heard Lindsey described as is irresistible. So, okay, we'll just start with that. But first, I would like to thank everyone who has called and reached out over the past couple of days. I can't tell you how much it's meant to me and our family. I know Lindsey was loved and respected by many, and I greatly appreciate the memories and even the funny stories that have been shared. These shared experiences, along with our faith, have gotten us through these past two very difficult days. Next, I want to thank the governor for selecting me to serve the remainder of Lindsey's term. It is such an honor.
1: So she's going to be taking over. She's got no political experience outside of being his sister. Will she run again or won't she run again? Don't know. McMaster says it honors Graham's legacy while giving Republicans time for a competitive special election. So the term is only until the winner of the special election takes office in January 27. Because remember, he was campaigning again because he just got through the primaries, which he won. And he was probably going to win again. Who is she? Never had an elected office position. She's a licensed optician by profession. She worked for South Carolina state government. She worked for the Disability and Employment Services. You know, I mean, she's close to him, very close to him. In fact, their parents died when she was young. So his mom and her mom died from Hodgkin's lymphoma. 15 months later, their father died of a heart attack. She was only 13. Lindsey was 22, took full custody, became her legal guardian. So they were very, very close. Very, very close. Eventually, he formally adopted her. But, which says a lot about him. That being said, she said she intends to continue her brother's work, support President Trump's agenda, and represent South Carolina until the voters can choose the next senator. Chances of her running? Probably not. But in today's world, you never say never. You just can't. You can't say, oh, she's not going to, because you don't know. She may. She may run, but I doubt it. There's too many people out there who would like to have that position, and I think this is her way of honoring her her brother. And, you know, this was split through quick because a lot of people looked at the governor and the lieutenant governor. McMaster's and the lieutenant governor, both of them had been eyeing different positions. And there was speculation that he was going to step down. She would take over lieutenant governor and then appoint him. And then he would run. But Trump said, nope, I endorse her. Let's get this done and go from there. So interesting indeed. A lot of stuff we're going to get today coming up. Little World Cup, first semifinal, Spain and France. Talk a bit about that. Also, our buddy Mike Lyon is going to join the program. We're going to talk to him about the military aspect of it. And as we focus on this, what is going on in Ukraine and what is going on in Russia, and the battle there is huge. And when you talk about the loss of life, the Middle East right now, as far as between us and Iran and Israel, it compares, it's a small comparison to what's going on in Eastern Europe. Talk to him a little bit about that. Plus, Trump's making a special speech on Thursday about election being stolen in 2020. We'll discuss that as well. Before we get to any of those things, though, my buddy's over at Bulwark Capital. Speaking of the market, things going up, things going down, things going sideways. It's time to talk to my friends at Bulwark Capital. Now, next Thursday, the 23rd, they have a webinar. This webinar is called Market Blind Spot. 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
26: Montiel can win the World Cup for Argentina with this kick. Yes!
1: It is time for the final four, the first of two semifinals. Remember, the finals meet Sunday in New York, New Jersey Stadium. It is a rivalry that over the last couple of years has really heated up, and I'm pumped. Some people say this is the final. You've got France, and you have Spain. Spain's number two, France number three in the world, according to their rankings. Right now, nobody is playing like France is. Except for maybe Spain. And I say that because Spain has the thing that many people say wins championships. That's defense. Now, France's defense is through their offense. They swarm you. They overwhelm you. They make it difficult for you to get on the ball and to go forward and score. Their defense is just otherworldly. It really is. That being said, France likes to control the ball. But they're okay giving it up, too, because Spain loves the ball. When they have the ball, it's used to be death by a thousand cuts. It's not that way anymore. But they still like to have the ball at their feet and control the game. Today's game is going to be ebbs and flows, and there's going to be times in each half where each team is going to be on top of the other team. And, of course, France led by Kylian Mbappe, Olise, Dembele up front. That is their offense and defense because they're so good. 323-538-2423 at Chad Benson Show is your X, your Insta, your YouTube, and everything else. Loving it from all of you right here at the Chad Benson Show. On the other side of you got Lamine Yamal and Kubasi and Pedri and this amazing defense when it comes to Spain. But today, I believe that France is going to get over the line, and I think they're going to beat Spain 2-1 to play in their third straight World Cup final. Let me know what you think. And I'll be honest with you guys. I was in my head. I'm like, God, you know, I don't know. I just the Spanish defense, there's just something about them that's so awesome. But I'm not a big fan of their goalie. I'm not a huge fan of, by the way, France's goalie either. You know, I think both of them have some weaknesses. And I'm curious about Spain because they have David Raya, who just won the Premier League, but they choose not to go with him. He's an Arsenal player, and I think he is one of the top, at least playing right now at this level, one of the top four or five keepers on the planet, the keeper they have now. I'm just not a huge fan of. So there's going to be some opportunities. There's no doubt about that. It is going to be crazy because both of these teams, when they last played last year in the Nations League semifinals, it was 5-4. And I think Lamine Yamal is going to have a hell of a game today. And I also think the winner of this game and the winner potentially of the World Cup, but this game in particular, is probably going to get the Ballon d'Or, which is the Player of the Year award. So if Lamine Yamal can get over on Mbappe and them, I think he has a good chance. But I just feel like there's too much offense. They're going to get ahead, and then they're going to stretch the game. And once they do that, that's where it goes right for France. Coming up, Mike Lyons, military analyst, joins the program. We talk to him straight ahead. This is the Chad Benson Show.
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1: It is a portion of the program. Talk to our good buddy Mike Lyons, military analyst. Best damn military analyst in the business. Retired major in the Army. Mike, you and I were chatting right before we came on air. And you said we're in a new phase of what is going on in the fight in Iran. What phase are we currently finding ourselves in?
2: The military actions last three, now 4 days, hundreds of targets. Last night in particular, it looks like they were along the coastline under a very wide stretch. I mean, the United States has figured out tactically they have to take away the Iranian capability to go after these ships with their drones, coastal batteries, and the like. And so if you look at where the target list was last night in particular, it focused on that. And you take it to the next level. The administration has notified Congress, so the War Powers Act, now that clock has restarted again. So it's another, you know, kind of 60 days once again. And so the military is looking at this and saying, we've got to go back, look at some of the targets that we missed the first time. And then there's one in particular, there's this pickaxe facility we can talk about, and that the Trump administration is talking about going after, one of the nuclear facilities that they haven't hit yet. And we could talk about why that's going to be important.
1: Yeah, that is interesting because, you know, we're seeing it ramp up again, Mike. And here we are. Okay, now everybody's like, okay, so what does this mean? Because we care about, like, what's this mean for us? Like, you and I, well, it means gas prices are going to go up, especially after that. We're going to take control of everything. And now we're going to charge a toll, which I think is kind of insane. That's just a political move right there. But what do we have left to hit over there? Because, you know, all this being said, and I talked about it earlier, nobody's talking about the fact that Saudi Arabia and the Yemenis and the Houthis are going back at it again, which is also going to be an issue.
2: Yeah, that's right. In fact, the Houthis fired on Saudi, and that second front now is open when you think about it militarily. They're threatening to close that port that they have, or not a port, that strait that they have that exists at the south tip of the Red Sea. If that choke point closes, that really shuts down any, you know, Saudi Arabian oil that's been going in that direction. That's a difficult task. I'm not sure that they

0: Arabian oil that's been going in that direction. That's a difficult task. I'm not sure that they can do that with the same capability that the Iranians can, but it will have this economic impact and the insurance and all the things that go through that. And then that does make an impact. But you got to look at these Gulf countries. They're all getting attacked. Bahrain, Qatar, they're all Jordan. You know, the Iranians have opened up the floodgates. I still don't understand how the rest of the world doesn't recognize that this is a very big threat, and we can't have this Iranian regime controlling the straits. I mean, Trump's saying he's charging 20%, whatever that is, however he's calculating that. You know, I think that's just a matter of just trying to trump over the Iranians and trying to say that they don't have that capability. I'm not sure we'll actually, you know, do that. We're not going to hold the world hostage there, but it's just a matter of, you know, getting back at the Iranians, I think.
1: You know, the whole, you know, because we were joking yesterday. I'm like, well, that seems like something the mob would do. Hey, you know what? You want to pass through here? You probably need some protection. All joking yeah. aside, though, if we were to do that, that's going to put us in much closer range than we are currently right now. And that puts our men and women in much more peril than they find themselves in, at least at this moment in time.
0: No question. That's because the targets are much closer and the standoff is much shorter. What that means is that their capability to fire at us and us to pick it up is a lot more challenging. And there's, you know, commanders expect losses. There will be this potential higher rate of combat casualties, in fact, because of this. And it's not always something you can hit with, you know, these targets over the horizon with. We've seen a helicopter go down a month ago, and we saw the challenges that they have. And because in some ways we've got the wrong weapon systems on the battlefield. We brought helicopters to this fight that were designed to blow up tanks in you know, Western Europe, and not necessarily fight drones that are coming at them in swarms. But the military is looking at all of the different targets, and you know, we're past a strategic level on the targets. What I mean by that is, you know, they still can't attack anything at scale, but they still have this capability of the one-off drone, the 10 or so ballistic missiles that are still, you know, creating the kinds of problems in the straits that we still have today.
1: Talking to Mike Lyons, military analyst, best damn military analyst in the business. All right, Mike, so I said it earlier, but we didn't really get a chance. What is left to hit over there? Because I think a lot of people are starting to see, okay, are we really going to hit their nuclear facilities? Are we going to take out so much infrastructure that, you know, because we want to do enough that maybe gets the people to start to make a move and they capitulate, but we don't want to overdo it to the point where then the people turn and it becomes chaos.
0: Well, they've got to look for what I think I'll be calling repairable deterrents. Find things that if they do hit, that take things out, but then can quickly be repaired. You know, the different components of some of the refineries that they have there in particular. But I think this pickaxe facility, coming back to that, is something that will be a challenge militarily. It's a area that's not been hit yet. It's one of the nuclear facilities that the Iranians have that's highly top secret. Well buried in the mountains. I think that's the key here. Fordo, the original place where most of those centrifuges were, that's been buried for all practical purposes, is at a lower altitude. This is going to be a really difficult military mission to try to bury. There's no saying that it can even be completely destroyed. But I think that's where one of the focus is going to be. We don't know what they're doing there. We believe that it's a centrifuge assembly point, but it could be the last vestige of a hedge that they're using to have this nuclear program go. I also think you're going to see them take out our military take out their maritime command and control facilities. I saw that some targets who were hit yesterday had to do with their kind of capability to control what they see in the straits. And I think that's another, anything that's going after the IRGC right now, that, you know, they're obviously the ones that are control of this. The moderate softliners that are on the foreign policy desk that are calling Trump saying we want a deal. Those are not the guys that are firing at us right now. And the disconnect inside Iran, perhaps this military pressure will cause this, you know, the country to finally implode internally. We can only hope so.
1: So what's the end game? I mean, at the end of the day, I think a lot of people now are going, okay, so we're back in it. You know, it's a kerfuffle. It's not a kerfuffle. It's a war. It's just any other. I think a lot of people just like to, like, what is the end game? Because I've heard a lot of people over the last several days, people that I work with who are always behind Trump, have said now, you know what, dude, Fisher, get off the pot. I mean, it's like, Fisher, cut bait, do something.
0: Yeah.
1: Or because this, we can't continue to do this. And, you know, then you got to think about, as you've talked about, the men and women who are out there. They're, you know, one minute it's, yeah, we're doing something. The next minute it's like, no. Yeah. That's got to drive them crazy.
0: It is. I mean, I've always, you know, the thing about combat is it's 59 minutes of boredom.

0: unlimited of terror sometimes. And no question, you know, you deploy a unit. You can't, you know, they're like bayonets. You can't sit on them. And, you know, 3 carrier strike groups been out there. We're trying to get, I believe one's trying to get back to the Pacific to help that theater, which I believe still could explode in a couple of years. And then, you know, getting a carrier back out of Norfolk that got deployed, that's going to be another, you know, 6 to 8 weeks. So the military op tempo is called that pace, remains very high. But what are we going to do? I think what's going to be continued military pressure, economic leverage, and just everything from all the levers of national power are going to go. Now, will the strikes were not, it's disproportionate. I'll give you that, but it's not, you know, 10 strikes a day. It's been 60, 70, 80, 90, but it's also not 1100. It's not epic fury level. So they're consistent. The Iranians, you know, have got to keep their heads down. They've got to be concerned about command and control. You got Israel. They just chomping at the bit to get back into this fight. You can't, you know, nothing comes out of there on a daily basis that says we're ready to go. And you know what that means? They're going right after command and control. They're going right after, you know, who's next on the podium that's going to decide to say that, you know, we want to make a deal or not make a deal. So I think that's what they're going to do. I think that's the Rubio influence right now on this White House. Vance has been kind of sidelined. This whole thing about, you know, trying to get peace with the moderates is over, and you're going to see military pressure, economic leverage pressure, and potentially other countries getting involved. And I think that's going to, it could go on for months.
1: And that right there is the thing I was going to ask you. How long could this thing go on? Because we all know going on for months, because the way I've looked at it is we're going to do this kerfuffling, as I call it, back and forth up until a couple weeks before Labor Day, where Trump will probably go, oh, we got to calm this thing down because we need gas prices to come down. Then after that, pick it up again up until about 2 or 3 weeks before the midterms, and then calm it down. And then after that, God only knows what will happen. I feel like that's kind of what we have going on. And I don't think there's going to be anything steady, because you got to look at the politics, and the politics is going to be at the gas pump.
0: Yeah. You know, again, if we can take a couple pieces off the board and swap out a carrier group, that'll help the military fight. But I think you're right. I think the politics are way heavy in this. And I guess gas is up, or oil is up about 10% overnight because of what happened here, and because of the fact that, you know, the shooting started, and that has a lot to do with insurance. It's got all the factors that go into it, and fertilizer, all the other, you know, downstream market, you know, products and commodities that come out of there, all factor in there as well. But again, the president this is going to be a marketing challenge for him too. Because at the end of the day, you know, the United States should be resilient enough to itself in order to sustain the energy side of this. And if we're not, then it's just kind of shame on us. And I've said this from the very beginning. This is the war. This is the conflict we have to have right now. This is one we have to fight. You know, I was talking to somebody yesterday, we're up at West Point and talking to folks there. And we're just so concerned that we think the country once again has been psychologically disarmed because of Iraq and Afghanistan. And, you know, J.D. Vance even said, he's like, you know, forever wars. This is not a forever war. This is one that should have been fought. You know, this is the time to fight it. This is the one that's going to have an ending to it if we just keep going at it.
1: Talking to Mike Lyons, our military analyst. We talk about all things military and the conflicts. Let's go over to Eastern Europe. It's getting crazy over there. There's no doubt. And, you know, I mean, they went on TV last week. The Russians basically say, hey, let's give Putin some more time. Let's not worry about overthrowing him. It feels like he is caged, and he is in a corner, and he is desperate. And I think that is a scary place for all of the world to be in, when you have somebody who is that has all the access you could think of to really bad things.
0: Yeah, I think the issue is this, you know, this anti-ballistic missile coalition that, you know, that's trying to be formed. And, you know, the ballistic missiles are just going to, besides the drones, the ballistic missiles are the other lesson learned from this Ukraine, Russia war. But Russia still has that capability, and even TAC nukes and the like. But, you know, with Ukraine, their capability right now to deep strike into Russia, attack their naval fleet, you know, the Sea of Azov, for example. I saw some strikes that took place in what's got going on in Crimea. Crimea was was the reason why, in some ways, that Russia started this conflict. They had to have that. They had to have the warm water port for the Black Sea fleet, all that stuff. And it's just falling all off the table. Their casualty rate remains catastrophic when you think about it. It's, you know, over a million and a half soldiers, Russian soldiers. And again, so they're cornered, no question about it, but they still have a capability to reach back out on the ballistic missile side. And, you know, everyone doesn't, no one wants to talk about it, but the tactic side that the Russians could bring to the battlefield could be devastating as well.
1: If, God willing, they didn't. Explain to people how a tactical nuke would work and what it would do to Kyiv or somewhere like that.
0: Yeah, I mean, so a tact nuke, lower kilowatt, you know, kiloton percentages as opposed to a ballistic, you know, missile and nuclear war. In most cases, they were really designed for the defense, or they were designed for the retreat. But what Russia could do is get close enough where they are in the Donbass region and use them to isolate and further cut off forward Ukrainian troops. And so they wouldn't not necessarily threaten the capital. I wouldn't say that they would get that close to that. However, they could fire behind Ukrainian troops, cut them off, make areas, you know, places where you can't go. You know, your tactical nuke hits a place, you've got radiation there. The Ukrainians wouldn't be able to defeat, so it would box in some of their military, box in a lot of their the soldiers that are there. So that's probably how they're monitoring that very closely to see if they've been released or if they've even into the country. But that's still that's a tool in the toolbox you can still use.
1: If you were to be a betting man, by the end of the year, which one of these conflicts is over, if either?
0: I don't think either. Unless the Iranians, you know, we wake up and get some surprise, that the Iranians have imploded from within and they've decided to, you know, create a real MOU that they decide not to start firing at the Straits and the like. I think this is, the hardliners are baked in there. The IRG is completely baked in. They're going to have to be hammered for a while. But in Ukraine and Russia, this is going to be a fight to the death there. And, you know, the same thing's got to happen. There's going to have to be some internal thing that happens to either Zelensky or to Putin in order for them or each side to stop. The thing is, there's no question that momentum is right on the side of Ukraine right now. Between what's happening in Crimea, the Chinese have got to manage Putin very carefully. And the bottom line is the Ukrainians have this capability to reach deep with their naval assets as well as their ballistic missile capability. So it's that both of them are going to go on for a long time, I think.
1: His name is Mike Lyons, retired major from the Army, and of course, the best damn military analyst in the business. Man, it's always great talking to you. We're going to do it again next week.
0: Yeah, sounds good. Look forward to it.
1: I love talking to Mike. If any of you guys ever want to reach out to him, M-A-J, Mike Lyons on X. Follow him. He would appreciate that. 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
1: We've got an update on the grandfather who got attacked by the bison in Yellowstone. He is severely injured. Looks like he's going to be okay. And they're asking the question again, because normally when we talk about stuff like this, it comes with the caveat of not only is nature messing you up, you've done something stupid to nature. You tried to pet something you should never have petted. Oh, look, it's a bison. He knows that I only eat vegetarian stuff, so he's going to be, no, you're an idiot. I want to get the good picture. It's going to be on the gram. Everybody said the same thing. The grandfather and grandson, they were walking along. It was a picnic area. They were well over 100 yards away, and the bison was laying down. They took a couple pictures, so they're a good distance away. And there was nothing they could do because they had gone to the bathroom, and then they were walking on a road, and then the bison had by then appeared, and it was just laying down, and the next thing you know, it took off. They're still trying to figure out exactly what took place to trigger it, but there was no fault. It was just a reaction, and once it started moving, it closed that 100 yards quickly. Crazy. Nature kids, be careful. Even when you don't do something stupid, nature could still mess you up. It's a little warning from your friends right here on the Chad Benson Show. Coming up, hour number two of the program. Do I live in the worst state in America? We're going to discuss that. The cost of kids' sports, we've discussed it. But there's a lot of questions out there when it comes to the World Cup as it's ended. Why do our women do so well and our men don't? Is it really a price thing? And how expensive are some of those sports? Plus, we're going to talk a little bit more about Iran, and we get your urban word of the day, just to name a few. If you miss any show, make sure you grab the podcast. Hour number two, straight ahead, Chad Benson Show.
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0: 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He fed everyone on the block, but never shared his secret recipes. 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
4: ABC News, I'm Dave Packer. President Trump today saying U.S. strikes in Iran will continue until he says it's enough. And the president declaring the U.S. is renewing its blockade in the Strait of Hormuz. ABC's Karen Travers.
5: That blockade had been lifted because of the deal that the U.S. and Iran signed last month. The president said, I gave them a chance, referring to Iran. But we have seen those continued strikes by Iran at commercial ships in the Strait of Hormuz. And now we've seen CENTCOM say that there have been another round of U.S. strikes aimed at degrading Iran's capabilities to attack commercial ships in the Strait.
4: A rare appearance on Capitol Hill as Supreme Court Justices Amy Coney Barrett and Elena Kagan sat before a House Appropriations panel to explain why the court needs millions of dollars for increased security. Taco Bell pulling some ingredients at select restaurants as a precautionary measure amid an outbreak of a parasitic intestinal illness. This is ABC News. A bipartisan group of lawmakers has introduced a proposal to address the Social Security Retirement Fund shortfall projected for 2032. One of the major U.S. airlines is rolling out a new seating option.
6: United's offering Economy Plus seats, a row with the middle seat blocked out. It'll be available on the new Airbus A321 XLR. Passengers will have access to a shared table that runs across the middle seat. The airline touts extra elbow room. There's also another motivation. By not selling these seats in these rows, United will not need to add a fifth flight attendant to these flights. So far, there's no details on pricing.
4: ABC's Brian Clark. Researchers say an experimental drug might help slow early Alzheimer's disease in several different ways in today's treatments because they say it lowers levels of a brain's protein called tau. That's part of a toxic duo that fuels Alzheimer's, but up until now, drugs made to target the protein have failed. Dave Packer, ABC News.
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1: Oil prices will continue to rise. Energy prices are going to get higher and higher potentially if we continue on with the kerfuffle. We'll talk about that in a second. But I want to talk about this. Data centers, this is kind of the battlefield that we find ourselves in currently in the world of politics. And nobody's really sure whether you should like data centers, hate data centers, what's going to happen with data centers. It's all has to do with AI. But we're seeing it across the country. We have a battle going on here in Nashville. They want to put a data center right next to the zoo. The zoo doesn't want it there. They're threatening eminent domain because they've already signed the contract. It's gone through, for the most part, a vast majority of the planning commissions have okayed it. Now that it's become a political issue, the city council's like, oh, God, no, what do we do? And look, we need to have a conversation about data centers. How much is it going to cost you and I when these data centers are going to go up? Are we going to see a massive jump in everything from, and I'm not just talking about your electricity. What about the water usage? Is that going to start to cost us? Are we going to be forced into blackouts, but the data center gets to stay on during really, really busy times of the year? All of those questions are very real. It's here. It's not going anywhere. I think people understand that. We talked last week about Oregon saying, look, here's the deal. You guys are going to pay more data center, so everybody else can pay the same or less. We're not going to give you everything you want. You come in here, see prices go up, and you're fine, and everybody else hurts. But more and more of these stories, you're going to start to hear.
2: I think I was 5 or 6 when this was built.
3: When you talk about what being on this property means to you.
2: Yeah.
3: Right? It's y'all's.
2: It's ours. It's our family. We belong here.
1: Not anymore, you don't. And they're going to move you out. And it's been a long time since we've seen eminent domain in play like we're seeing it now. You would hear sporadically about a story here, a story there. But now you're finding it more and more and more because technology's here and this is the new railway. This is the new, this is the expansion that's going on. And guess what? You got no choice, is what they're saying. They don't want to do that, they say, but they're saying it.
4: But Ansley Brown's childhood home likely won't be here much longer. That's because the state's largest utility, Georgia Power, says it needs the area to make way for a 35-mile-long transmission line. Georgia Power says increasing demands has outpaced the capacity of its existing grid, and building a new transmission line requires acquiring more than 300 parcels of land, including residential properties.
3: What did your mom tell you she wanted for this property to be?
2: Generational wealth, true generational wealth was the idea, and now it's being stripped from us.
1: It's your generational wealth is being not so much stripped from you in the way that you think as it is just moving somewhere else. And it is frustrating. And these are the stories that piss people off. Look, here's the thing. AI is not going anywhere. The consumption that it's going to need, the nourishment, if you will, power wise right now is great and it's going to continue to grow. So the question is, how long will it grow? How long is it going to take us to feed this thing before it decides it doesn't need to eat this much? And it can slowly but, surely over time change its dietary habits of consuming so much power. And I think that's a question that really is the thing that should be at the heart of a lot of this. Because a lot of what we hear is understandably worrisome and at the same time, not always 100% correct. Because like everything, it gets lost in the conversation because it's either, oh my God, they're coming. It's going to wipe everything out. They're taking everything, which would piss everybody off. I think for the most part, some people are like, oh, I'm glad I'm out of this place, but at the same time that you're hearing that, it's not always like that. There's two sides to the story. The issue has been the way that things have gone about for the last several years. These data centers have gotten some good tax deals. They've consumed more energy than they said they were going to. They promised that they were going to create all kinds of jobs and do certain things, and they haven't done. They've caused people to spend more money on energy. And maybe, just maybe, not being upfront about it has caused some animosity.
3: Georgia Power told us that they feel as if they've done this process responsibly. What would you say to that?
2: I disagree. You can't tear down 35 miles of rural Georgia and it not hurt something or somebody. And to say that you're doing it in the name of data centers is a slap in the face to us, our community, our animals.
4: Brown's mother recently came to an agreement with Georgia Power to sell. Brown says if she didn't, the utility could have sought to acquire her property through eminent domain, a legal process that allows private property to be taken with compensation for projects determined to serve a public purpose.
1: Yeah, and that's where it gets, you know, really uncomfortable, because it's the big baddie versus the little person. And to say it's only data centers is discounting it, because what potentially could come in areas, as we're finding out more and more, are breakthroughs in things like cancer and diseases and quality of life things that are happening with this, the potential for defense. All of that stuff is a part of that. So it's what comes out of there, but it's the way it's been handled. It's been piss poor. It has. And you can't say that it's been good, because it hasn't. DC Blocks here, who's doing the one next to the Nashville Zoo, they have not come forward at all in any real way outside of going to a few of the meetings and saying, we've already signed the contract. It's a done deal. You can't stop us. We've got the contract. That's not the way you endear yourself. I would like to see some of these companies who become nameless, faceless, and you see one or two people that maybe you recognize in the world of tech, and it feels like all they're doing is money grabbing. And that's not going to win the hearts and minds of people.
0: Eminent domain is always, you know, a last resort for us, and it's something we never want to do.
2: To us, it's theft. It's literally a $1 billion company stealing land from smaller people, people who can't fight back. We don't have the money to fight Georgia Power.
4: So that's why a few months ago, Ansley took her story to TikTok.
2: My childhood home is being taken by Georgia Power.
4: And she began sharing stories of others in similar situations.
2: What is it taking from her? Look behind me. It's taking this entire backyard.
3: What do you say to someone who will push back on any sort of offer that's out there and say, well, the price tag can't replace memories?
0: Oh, gosh. You know, it almost makes me emotional, because I have those memories in, like, my house, and I get how deeply personal people's homes are. I would just say that we see you and we hear you, and we want this process to be respectful and transparent, and that is going to ultimately benefit you.
1: But it's not, because you're taking the thing that money's not going to be able to replace. Because you're not giving him that much money. It's not like it's worth $1 million, but we're going to give you $70 million. You're not doing that. So that will replace the memories, but that will take some of the edge off, if you will. And, you know, look, it's a tough job. But it's something that has to happen. And this is part of when we grow as a society, things like this come. We've talked about how the importance of AI and what it's going to do. And that's still years and years out. So just a quick breakdown of how long they're talking about before data centers start to become somewhat of its own power source, before it eventually potentially goes to space. And we broke it down for you last week, but I want to give it to you, because we're going to hear more and more of these stories, especially as we get closer to the midterm. So as of now, it is going to be very much energy consumption heavy the way we see it. It's power crunch. Starting in a few years through about 2034, 35, this is when AI will become part of the solution. It'll better predict electricity demand more accurately. It'll balance the grids better in real time, design better batteries, things of that nature, cooling. That's going to happen. By 35 to 45, you're going to have small modular reactors. You're going to have all kinds of things that are going to help create a stable and more inexpensive and smoother grid for the demand. But that is a ways away. So the frustration It sucks. I think a lot of us feel that way, but this is something that is coming to just about every town across the country in some way, shape, or form. And don't be fooled by the data centers that are already out there. And I hear a lot of this. Well, we've got data centers already. Why should this be any different? Because the amount of power needed to generate, all right? So think of it this way, okay? The data centers that are currently out there, those things, those are get your email, send a text, Spotify, right? They're storing some stuff. Air conditioners run that. These are much different. One of them is creating intelligence. And in doing so, they need more electricity. Anywhere between 20 to 100 times more electricity per rack. You start adding that up. And you get to a point where a mid-sized data center, 1 gigawatt, can consume up to 1 million homes' electricity. Think about that. That's a much different scenario than something storing your data somewhere. They're two separate things. And a lot of people want to, you know, conflate the two. It's not. It's totally different. And that's why people are worried. And it's understandable. What do you think? Let me know. 323-538-2423 at Chad Benson Show is your X, your Insta, your YouTube, your Facebook, and all of the other things. Love hearing from all of you right here on the Chad Benson Show. Speaking of data, you don't want your data out there. Incogni is going to make sure it gets rid of it for you. Now you're saying, Chad, what is Incogni? Incogni is amazing. So your data, your information is out there. 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Code Benson. 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
18: Very expensive sport to play, along with every other youth sport. And that kind of makes sense, but none of that explains why the women's team is so good. Like, are parents more willing to invest in their daughter's sports over their sons? The only thing I can kind of think of, there are less women's sports played at a higher level, so maybe when a girl is choosing to play a sport, she's more inclined to choose soccer, and there's kind of just like a wider pool. But I don't know if that's enough to explain why they're so successful. Is there an explanation there? And if you know it, can you tell me?
1: Yes, I can. First, let me say this. Awesome that our women are good. 1972, Title IX, huge win for sports, women's sports, accessibility through the roof. You know what the rest of the world wasn't doing? That. Our women have an advantage because as far as we're behind, a lot of that is because of decades and decades of us not getting the proper coaching. There's a lot that goes into it. We promote young girls and women to play sports. When I lived in Europe, you know how many girls played soccer? I couldn't even tell you one. I lived there for on and off for a decade. I never met a girl that played soccer outside of indoor kicking around with their friends. Never met one. They didn't play basketball. They played netball. That's a different version. But even then, they didn't do anything like that. There was no thought of playing sports. And when you go and look at the early World Cups that we started paying attention to for the women, go see how many women for other teams were Americans who grandma, grandpa, whatever it was, got them the opportunity to become a citizen of that country to play on their teams. 323-538-2423 at Chad Benson Show is your X, your Insta, YouTube, and everything else. Let me know what you think. Want to hear from you right here on the Chad Benson Show. And go see how many of those women, even if they were born and raised in that country, played D1 soccer here in America. And that's how they've got chosen. We promote, we gave opportunities and pushed young girls to participate. The rest of the world didn't. They are now, but they didn't then. And yes, money is an issue. And to talk about money, and I'm going through this with Jack, my son, and I'm blessed that he can play sports, but I want you guys to get a feel and an understanding if you don't know how expensive certain sports are. Hockey, for instance.
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1: 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You're looking at scholarships, things of that nature. But still, $28,000, that's expensive, and you know it. And some of you have paid that for baseball, several other things. 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
1: According to CNBC, I live in the worst state in America. What? Yes. New poll came out yesterday, or study, or whatever the hell you want to call it, from CNBC. And it says, Chad, you live in the worst state in America. And I say, no, I don't.
2: When it comes to quality of life, the financial network CNBC ranks Tennessee at the very bottom.
3: I don't know that we deserve it, but we're pretty close to the bottom. I can tell you that.
2: In the weaknesses category, the study points to FBI data claiming Tennessee has one of the highest violent crime rates in the nation.
1: Yes, we've had some issues, but Nashville seen a precipitous drop in violent crime. Memphis obviously had an issue where there was a big battle going on there, but we've got an issue. A lot of big cities have issues. But I look at everything in a whole, right? I think you got to look at it individually, but also as the sum of it all. Can't just be, well, you guys are mean, because that's kind of what this came across as. More, you're mean. And you target specific groups, and I'm not saying there's not something to that. I'm not saying that, and we can talk about that. I'm just saying there's a lot to it.
2: CNBC also gave Tennessee a poor score for its inclusiveness, citing laws targeting the LGBTQ community, including the state's bathroom law requiring transgender people to use facilities designated for their sex at birth, and a resolution signed by Governor Bill Lee designating the month of June, which is otherwise known as Pride Month, to Nuclear Family Month.
4: I believe that I have met some of the kindest, most inclusive people ever in Tennessee. But in terms of policy, in terms of what our government focuses on, we have to be near the bottom. If we're not number 50, we need to be close, because we do not have the government we deserve in this state. There's no question about that.
1: Now, I will say this. There's a lot of crap that Tennessee does when it comes to culture wars, right? Just like the left has theirs, right? California loves the culture wars, loves to turn everything into LGBTQ plus IA, and, you know, oh, it's this or there is a lot of ridiculousness, you know, that goes on here. The bathroom thing, just common sense. I'm not going to get into the game of just insanity, but this should be about the quality of life.

0: the game of just insanity. But this should be about the quality of life across the board. Continue.
1: The report also argues Tennessee ranks low in workplace protection, including livable wage policies, paid leave, and rights to organize.
2: The system has now been set up so that working people have no voice. That dedication between the worker and the company, it's kind of gotten out of hand, and it's been skewed to the point that you know, they, much like a lot of things, they feel like workers are expendable. But then they complain they can't find somebody in the workforce.
0: Well, that's true. I'm not going to pretend that isn't true, because it is. I mean, it is. I mean, we get that. I mean, it's not as unionized and friendly as you get some of the other places. No doubt about that. It's an at-will state. And, you know, so, I mean, again, you got to take the good with the bad. And we're going to get to the good, because, you know, these are all things that are evil and bad about Tennessee, which I'm here to tell you, it's not true.
1: CNBC's rankings listing Tennessee as the worst are also facing pushback. Florida Governor Ron DeSantis posting to X saying if Tennessee was really the worst state to live in, people wouldn't be moving there in large numbers, which they are.
0: That right there, the very important part of it. And the reason is it's affordability. So when you go and look at the study, it's bizarre. Okay, what we do well, apparently. What you do well is air quality. We're really good with the air quality, apparently. That was kind of, the methodology is so wackadooey, because it takes into things like healthcare access. Absolutely, something we need to talk about. Crime rates. Yeah, absolutely. You know, and if it's because everyone wants to turn to a red blue, then we go, okay, where are all the crimes happening? Is Nashville a blue city? Yeah. Is Memphis a blue city? Yeah. Okay. So then, well, we don't want to do, okay. Air quality. We're great at that. Worker protection. But then they start talking about some of the other stuff, and he's like, I'm not really buying some of this. And what you don't talk about is something that may be at the highest point for the average person, which is affordability. Because if you can afford to live, it makes life a little bit easier, right? It does. It makes life a lot easier. And while you're saying all of these things about Tennessee and CNBC and everything, about, oh, it's not good, it's not this, it's not that, what you're not talking about is outdoor recreation, business climate, home affordability, job growth, low cost of living, no state income tax. Tennessee, by the way, ranks in the top 5 or 10 in all of those things on CNBC's other studies and polls. So it doesn't take in everything. And you can take these things and twist them how you want. I will tell you this. Every place has its great, and every place has its warts. I've been fortunate enough to live all over the world. Okay? From Scotland to London. Touring in Denmark. Lived in a lot of places. Texas. California. Arizona. Nevada. Now out here, and I will tell you, does it have some warts? Everywhere does. Does it have beauty? Gorgeous out here. The people are, you know, this thought that, you know, and I joke around sometimes about it because, you know, the station I'm on in the afternoon, very MAGA. As you guys know, I'm not very MAGA. I'm not really very anything. And I, you know, you'll get some people that, you know, and their attitudes, and you start laughing, but you also know, look, they're older, that attitude is dying away with that. You've got a lot more diversity than people realize here. And I said the same thing about Texas. When I moved to Texas, my friend said, you know, oh man, you're moving to Texas. You're going to go out there. That's the most racist place you're ever going to go. To this day, San Antonio was arguably the most diverse city I had ever lived in. Because, yes, you can look at Long Beach, California, or Los Angeles and say, well, it's a diverse city. No, it's not. It's a puzzle piece of diversity, but everybody's got their quadrants. In San Antonio, it wasn't that way. It wasn't. So every place has their attitudes and their bigotries. California's got it. They do.

0: I get called every day. Oh, we don't want you people out here from the blue stuff. Like, first of all, I lived in Arizona for the last 8 years, so settle down. Secondly, people are coming here. You want that. It's funny. Both, you know, everybody wants, we want the money you bring and the businesses you bring, but we don't want you and your politics. Well, a lot of people moving to places like Texas, like Tennessee, like Florida. They're moving to places because their politics don't jive in a place like Southern California, Northern California, outside of Bakersfield. It's too damn expensive and too much taxes, too much wackiness. I mean, how many times do we see, you know, half of Oregon wants to break off and become its own place? Same thing with upper part of California and, you know, Washington State's going through it with their stuff that they've got going on right now. There's a lot of that. Every place has its good and its bad. There's no doubt. And some places, yeah, they don't offer the same kind of things that you're used to protection-wise, and everybody gets this, that, and the other, and it's kumbaya, but they offer other things that are amazing that take pressures off certain things. So, but it's funny, it's the worst state. Oh, I've been to several states. Let me tell you something. This ain't the worst state by close. It's an amazing state. And I will pick Nashville over Los Angeles every day of the week. As much as I am from LA and I love Los Angeles, that Los Angeles that I love doesn't exist anymore. Doesn't. 323-538-2423 at Chad Benson Show. It's your X, your Insta, your YouTube, and all of the other things. Meanwhile, did you guys know that there's a war going on? We like to call it a kerfuffle because it's kerfuffling.
1: And it's a blockade not for anybody but Iran. In other words, anybody doing business with Iran can't go through. Everyone else will be able to go through. So it's a blockade. It's a very strong blockade. The blockade was probably more effective even than hitting them. But I think the combination is the thing that really does it.
2: But so you think a deal is still possible? You think they'll return to that?
1: Yeah, I think a deal is possible. Sure, I do.
0: So we're now blockading and threatening to take 20%, which we won't do because I don't think there's a mechanism for us to do something like that at this point in time. So I think Trump has gotten to the point where I think he's going to surrender the politics of this for the most part. So prices, you know, when it comes to oil, gas, expect to see them go up. What does that have? The knock-on effect, the domino effect. That's going to cost us more, not just at the pump, but also it's just about every store we go to.
3: Prices right now at the pump are up 8 cents over the last week. The national average is now $3.82. And analysts are forecasting that we could see $4 gas in the next 7 to 10 days, if not sooner. And this all comes back to the Strait of Hormuz. It is not returning to the old normal. Fewer ships are moving through there. Just 10 of them crossed through overnight. For reference, during the MOU, when that was happening, you were seeing 70 ships through.
0: We're not seeing that anymore. We're seeing very little. 10 here, 15, 20. And even those 70 ships were not what normally goes through. So expect prices to continue to climb unless something drastic happens. And you know, Trump likes to talk drastic into, you know, being, if you will. Is that possible? Anything is possible. But I think we recognize that this situation that we find ourselves in, it's going to be a while, and we better get used to higher inflation, higher prices for the foreseeable future.
3: The trouble with gas prices going higher is that it drives up so many other costs. Think about your groceries. It's more expensive for farmers to grow, more expensive to transport them, and more expensive to the grocery store, which means you also pay a higher price at checkout. And then when you take this inflation collectively, what it does is it drives up interest rates. Right now, we are looking at a situation where interest rates could go higher. That means mortgage rates, the price to get a loan to buy a home, that's now near a high for the year, 6.75%. So it's much more expensive to buy a home.
0: And when you're buying a home, as she talked about there, well, you got a home. Like my two of my coworkers just moved into new homes in the last 90 days. One over probably 2 months ago, the other one over the past 7 days. Well, what do you get when you get a new home? Well, you want new stuff. You don't want your old junky stuff. That worked at that other place. Doesn't work here. I mean, some of it's okay, but not all of it. No one new stuff. and I want this, and I want that, and I want it to look like this, and that's going to cost more. So, again, as I like to say, the knock-on effect is real. And the other side of it, and this is something, you know, when you look at Trump and when you look at all of this stuff, remember, gas prices are very much a visual thing because you see them every single day. Same thing with the stock market. This other stuff, you're going to feel it, not so much see it. Yeah, yeah. And is there an AI bubble that's going to pop? We're going to find all of those things out and more. And we're going to do it together because that's what we do here. Speaking of doing it together, Bulwark Capital, my friends, would love to talk to you next Thursday. Well, every day, but next Thursday, they're doing a market blind spot webinar. 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

0: irreverent? Like, yeah. So what? 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
1: All right, it's now that portion of the program where we break it down for you and give you a little bit of the slang that kids and the peeps are using. And we're doing it right now, World Cup style, because the soccer is going on and we're getting close to the end. We got the semifinals here, number one kicking off here today. And I'll give you my prediction coming up in a bit. But first,
2: now it's time for the urban word of the day. The young have a vocabulary all their own, and we break it down for you. It's called the Urban Word of the Day.
1: All right, your Urban Word of the Day. Somebody asked me about this the other day. So when you see a foul on the field, but the referee continues to let the game play and he'll hold his arms out, it's playing an advantage. An advantage. Meaning that even though there was a foul, and it may be a bad foul, that the referee can come back and punish the player, because the ball's moving in such a way that the team who had the ball and got fouled, it's an advantage for them. They will play that advantage and let the play itself out. So if you hear that today, and you may hear it a few times, advantage, now you know exactly what it means.
2: That was the Urban Word of the Day. Now you know.
1: As we like to say, it's always good to know, my friends. It's always good to know. I'm excited about today's game, but I was telling my buddy, you know, it's depressing. I'd be honest with you. We've had this amazing last several weeks, really 2 months, the run up to it and the whole nine yards. And now that it's getting closer and closer to the end, I'm like, what am I going to do with myself? I mean, I work a lot, but this was really, you know, this got me to take some time and relax a little bit. Oh, my Lord. And, you know, several of the cities that have seen the teams come and go, you know, their excitement, you know, because you build up to this. And then it's like it's over and you're like, wow, that's crazy. I know. I know. It is crazy, but I'm pumped. Big game today. Big game tomorrow. 323-538-2423 at Chad Benson Show. That is your X, your Insta, your YouTube, your Facebook, and all of the other good things. Love hearing from everybody. On the YouTube side of stuff, we will be live tonight right around 8 o'clock. If you have a chance, join us. We really, really appreciate when you do that right here on the Chad Benson Show. Coming up, hour number three of the program, more on Iran. Buddy Mike Lyons, military analyst, going to join the program. What does it mean going forward when it comes to what phase we're in? Is it nonstop attack? Is it going to be fits and starts? We're going to ask him that question, as well as what's going on in Ukraine. Could Putin do something crazy? Which is important to know, by the way. We got a little what's trending coming up as well. Love it when we do that. Plus, AI is fooling people. And we want to make sure that you're not fooled when it comes to a lot of stuff you see on the internet. Got a bunch of other good stuff on the way. If you're missing the show, shame on you. Grab the podcast. Hour number three is straight ahead. This is the Chad Benson Show.
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1: 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As in, I totes love going to the mall with Becca. 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
3: ABC News, I'm Dave Packer. Another day of strikes between the U.S. and Iran brings the return of a U.S. blockade in the Strait of Hormuz. President Trump reinstating the closure due to Iranian attacks there in the Gulf. And the 20% tax that President Trump yesterday said he wanted to impose on ships transiting the strait, he's now backed off that. One person is dead, two others missing in the San Francisco Bay where a three-deck pontoon boat went under. Fire Chief Dean Crispin.
4: We are going to continue for hours to make sure that we find these two missing people, if possible.
3: He says there were 19 people on board. A day after an armed suspect was arrested near Capitol Hill, telling police he was going to the Supreme Court, Justices Amy Coney Barrett and Elena Kagan went to Congress pleading for additional funding for security. The Department of Homeland Security announcing a temporary pause on traffic stops after ICE agents shot and killed two people in 1 week at traffic stops. This is ABC News. Columnist E. Jean Carroll has received a $5 million civil judgment.
5: 3 years after a jury found Donald Trump liable for sexually abusing and defaming E. Jean Carroll, her lawyer on Tuesday confirmed she received more than $5.6 million from the president. Trump has long fought to challenge the jury's finding, including unsuccessfully asking the Supreme Court to intervene, but a judge last week ordered that the money be transferred to Carroll after Trump fully exhausted his appeals. Carroll is still owed an additional $83 million from Trump for a separate defamation judgment, though Trump continues to appeal that case. Peter Harlambous, ABC News, New York.
3: A sheriff's deputy in Michigan helped two boys to safety who were trapped in a house fire. The Oakland County Sheriff's Office says it happened last Friday. The deputy, first on the scene, grabbed a trash can, put it under a second-story window, and climbed up to reach the boys, aged 10 and 12. They were treated for smoke inhalation and released from the hospital. Dave Packer, ABC News.
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1: Another shooting by ICE yesterday in Binford, Maine, killing a 26-year-old man who ICE has come out and DHS said, look, he was not the target of the investigation, trying to figure out what his actual status is. Nobody's quite sure, but it looks like he had the right to be here. He had a Social Security card, and he had a work permit to be here. Originally, they weren't quite sure, but from what everybody understands, the person who ICE was targeting used to live in the house, and something happened. What happened? Nobody knows, because there's no body camera. DHS and everybody says, we don't have the money for all the things we need right now, and we're getting it. These things take time to purchase, to get out into the, you know, out into the field. Now, this comes on the heel of the shooting of the Mexican national last week in Houston. So this is a look. Let's be real. This is not a good look. This is not a good look. And to the point where even Mark Wayne Mullen, who has spoken with Angus King, who is the independent senator from Maine, as well as Susan Collins, says, no, we need to get to the bottom of what took place here. So, and it's causing another firestorm. When you go back, and I think we need to do this too, and this is where we need to put our heads on and not lose our minds, because Trump's in office and everything becomes emotional. Is there there, or is there hype there because of Trump? Because of the words and the hyperbole and the big talk and the controversy that comes with it and the pushback and the advocates and all of this stuff. Is there more? Or is this a situation where things like this happened in the past, but now that Trump's in the office, people are paying attention? So let's get serious, shall we, when we talk about this? Because I care about facts and data before we lose our mind. Do we have a systemic problem within ICE right now where they feel they can go out and do what they want to do? Or is this overblown? It's not overblown. It's not. It's not overblown at all. At least 29 to 30 shootings, depending on where you're reading, DHS, ICE, FBI, because not all of them were a singular action, meaning it was just ICE alone. Sometimes it was FBI, police, and everything, and some of them could be attributed to that. In saying that now, I think this is 11 deaths. So if you go back from January of 21 to January 25, that's Biden's years. Publicly reported shootings and killings directly attributed to ICE agents were low, likely near zero fatal shootings. If we go from 2015 to 21, Obama, Trump 1.0, and early Biden documented 59 ICE shootings total across 7 years, resulting in 23 deaths and 24 injuries. So during the Biden years, where he let everybody in and told them not to enforce anything, you got that. But with Obama and Trump 1.0, you had some shootings. You had some issues. So one of them enforced, the second did not. The reality is simply, there seems to be an issue, if we're honest with ourselves. There seems to be an issue. Now, is it the issue where, you know, you get the likes of Morning Joe going, it's becoming a killing zone, because that's what they do?
2: No doubt about it. They are turning hometowns in America into kill zones. They're turning neighborhood streets into kill zones. They were supposed to make us safer. These are the people that were supposed. Susan Collins funded all of these people to make Mainers safer. It's just obscene.
1: Settle down there, sir. It's not obscene. It's what it is. It's politics. And I do think we have a issue that needs to be talked about in a real way. Not let it abolish ICE. What do you think's going to happen? When I was a kid growing up, we didn't have ICE, right? We had La Migra, immigration. So he said, La Migra, La Migra. We didn't have that. But we had enforcement mechanisms. We did. There was no doubt in my mind, because I remember we had enforcement mechanisms. Under Obama, it, you know, it didn't start under Obama, but it grew under Obama. And he played a part in enforcement. That means he called him the deporter in chief. But this whole, like, let's abolish it. Okay, let's just say for the sake of argument, we're going to do that, okay? We're going to abolish it. What are we going to do? Just out of curiosity, are we going to have no border protection whatsoever? We're going to have no enforcement of immigration laws whatsoever. Tell me what we're going to do. What is your reimagining of this? Because you never say that. It's the same thing with we're going to abolish the police. This is why you guys on the left lose everything, because you're out your freaking mind. You're out your mind. 100%. Didn't work that way. It doesn't. So the question is, what do we do? See, Tom Homan is not thrilled by this. I can almost guarantee you he's pissed about what took place in Houston last week and what took place here. Because when you get your job done correctly, nobody knows about you. Everything is good. It's like football, basketball, hockey. If they're talking about the referee, there's a very good chance something's gone sideways. It's the same thing here. For years, ICE has been doing work, but nobody paid any attention to it because it wasn't a political issue. It has become a political issue, and there's no doubt there are some serious issues here that need to be absolutely investigated. But before we throw the baby out with the bathwater, let's get the real data, let's get the real information, and let's actually figure out what needs to be done and then approach it that way rather than just going, they're turning it into the killing fields or the killing zones or whatever he said. Morning, Joe. 323-538-2423 at Chad Benson Show. It's your X, your Insta, your YouTube, and everything else. Love hearing from each and every one of you. And you remember, guys, you can leave a voicemail as easy as a text.
0: Hey, Chad. I wanted to leave a little comment. I love your show. That's my comment. The question that I have is, how can Congress on both sides watch this current administration do so many things that are unethical, illegal? And let's not even start talking about the moral value of it all. I mean, sums of money that are changing hands to pay for the plane. He's not the first one to do that, for sure, for sure. Biden did it with his son, Hunter. But this is so blatant. It's just so obvious. Just, we don't care. We're here. Second thing, when will this administration learn to listen to its military commanders and not the Fox News commander, J.D. Vance? This whole thing has gotten out of place in terms of how they manage the Strait of Hormuz, how they manage bombing. I don't know what's left bomb. And they're running out of they're running low, depleting the stockpile of ammo. So those are my two things. You know, you can talk about it or get back with me, whatever your choice is. Thanks so very much. Have a great day.
1: I'll tell you, first and foremost, about what's going on with the administration and the amount of money they've made. That is a absolutely valid question. I brought it up, and a lot of people go, we'll bite. Yeah, at least they're doing it in the open. There is no... We let's not even conflate the two. I'm like, come on. We're nowhere near. We're not even in the same zip code. And yes, pay for play, the games that happen, the crony capitalism, it's there. It drives us all crazy. We recognize this. We're not even in that world anymore. There are just lots of issues that are going to have to be addressed because of, well, I don't know, the vast amounts of money he's making as president. His kids are making as, you know, as presidential sons, even though they have nothing to do with him. Yet magically, they're getting massive contracts on everything from rare earth minerals to drones. Yeah, those are serious questions. And as far as what goes on with the military, it's hard to have a plan. We're going to talk to Mike Lyons, our military analyst, coming up here in a little bit. It's hard to get a real plan when every day, hour by hour, that plan could change depending on how Trump feels about it and who's telling him at that moment in time what they should and shouldn't do. So that's going to be tough. It's going to be a tough thing. I mean, I think Mike's got to, you know, I mean, I've given you guys my, what I think is going to happen is he'll ramp it up until a couple weeks before Labor Day, shut it down for a little bit, you know, gas prices go up a little bit, and then after Labor Day, ramp it up again, and then the closer we get to midterms, and he'll get away from it, hoping gas prices come down and the market's strong, and he can say, look, the economy's amazing. And then after that, who knows? But, I mean, I think that's kind of where we are at this point in time. We'll ask Mike about that coming up in a little bit. And again, you can reach out to us across all of our social media. Love hearing from all of you. So the game today, France, España. I've picked France. Just their offense is their defense, if that makes sense. Sometimes it can be overwhelming. And there's no, I don't think there is a better D in the World Cup than what Spain has. That being said, you can't discount the defense that France has. Not like, you know, France just has, oh, all we do is play offense, we have no defense. You can't. That's not the way that works. Their defense is pretty damn good as well. But there's just, you know, something special about Spain's, and going forward, nobody right now is anywhere near what France is when it comes to the offensive side. So I got France. Tomorrow I'll give you my other pick. 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
1: 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Tuesday. Start the magical world of X, which of course we know marks the spot. Home run derby last night. Trump to address the nation on declassified 2020 election intelligence. This is it, folks. Apparently a primetime special. This is where Maduro gets caught up in it. They're going to bring him out. That's what I think. Maybe you have something else. Let me know. CNBC ranks Tennessee the worst for quality of life. We've talked about that. Bo Nix. Haley. Merry Christmas. We'll talk about that in a little bit because it's hilarious. It's hilarious. Lindsey Graham. Sam Neill. All trending in the magical world of X. Over to the magical world of Yahoo. Sam Neill, tributes are pouring in from around the acting world and also around where he lived and how people loved him and how kind he was. McMaster's, that's the South Carolina governor, Henry. Old Hank there said, hey, you know what? This seat needs some fresh blood. So with the passing of Lindsay, we're going to give it to his sister. Again, bizarre. Tom Cruise reveals the Wild Digger look. If you haven't seen this, D-I-G-G-E-R. It is his new satirical trailer that is amazing to look at for his new movie. France, Spain, World Cup semi today. Trump selling his Micron stock is also trending. And the video of the bison tossing the man 8 feet in the air of Yellowstone is also rather interesting. And finally, over to Google. Jordan Walker won the home run derby. Tom Segura and his wife have split. Digger, the new movie with Tom Cruise. Taylor Sheridan, action series is streaming. Which one? Darlene Graham is the new senator. 323-538-2423 at Chad Benson Show. X, Insta, and all the other things right here in the Chad Benson Show. How did she get it? Simple. Trump. That's all you need to know. Trump. Trump. James Franco. Trending. Cameron Brink. Bryce Harper. Brittany Mahomes. All things magically trending in the magical world of Google. Earlier, Merry Christmas was trending. And this is a perfect example of how X and everything can fool people. First of all, it shouldn't be hard to fool because it's completely ridiculous. It's AI. Okay, I want you to listen to this.
12: Christians, you're no longer allowed to say Merry Christmas. It's offensive to us Muslims.
1: That's not real. That is completely AI. And how many people have gone and go and they just repost it? Talk about it, say horrible things, right? It doesn't matter what it is. It's, you have to understand what's AI and what's not. If you're unsure, don't get involved. It's okay to not get involved. And watching people here, and you're trying to tell them that's not real. Hell, and then other people are posting, this is my other favorite thing, quotes from people that never said them about Islam, Christianity, whatever it is. It just, you just sit there and you go, oh, so hard to deal with. It really is. Coming up, our buddy Mike Lyons, military analyst, is going to join the program. We're going to talk about, obviously, the death of Lindsey Graham. What's that going to do when it comes to Ukraine, which is the bigger of the two wars? But the one that affects us the most, obviously, is Iran. We're going to discuss that as well. If you missed your show, grab the podcast. Chad Benson Show.
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1: It is that portion of the program. Talk to our good buddy Mike Lyons, military analyst, best damn military analyst in the business, retired major in the Army. Mike, you and I were chatting right before we came on air, and you said we're in a new phase of what is going on in the fight in Iran. What phase are we currently finding ourselves in?
2: The military actions last three, now 4 days, hundreds of targets. Last night in particular, it looks like they were along the coastline under a very wide stretch. I mean, the United States has figured out tactically they have to take away the Iranian capability to go after these ships with their drones, coastal batteries, and the like. And so if you look at where the target list was last night in particular, it focused on that. And you take it to the next level. The administration has notified Congress. So the War Powers Act now, that clock has restarted again. So it's another, kind of 60 days once again. And so the military is looking at this and saying, we've got to go back, look at some of the targets that we missed the first time. And then there's one in particular, there's this pickaxe facility we can talk about in that the Trump administration is talking about going after, one of the nuclear facilities that they haven't hit yet. And we can talk about why that's going to be important.
1: Yeah, that is interesting because, we're seeing it ramp up again, Mike. And here we are. Okay, now everybody's like, okay, so what does this mean? Because we care about, what's this mean for us? Like you and I, it means gas prices are going to go up, especially after that. We're going to take control of everything. And now we're going to charge a toll, which I think is kind of insane. That's just a political move right there. But what do we have left to hit over there? Because, all this being said, and I talked about it earlier, nobody's talking about the fact that Saudi Arabia and the Yemenis and the Houthis are going back at it again, which is also going to be an issue.
2: Yeah, that's right. In fact, the Houthis fired on Saudi, and that second front now is open when you think about it militarily. They're threatening to close that port that they have, or not a port, that strait that they have that exists at the south tip of the Red Sea. If that choke point closes, that really shuts down any, Saudi Arabian oil that's been going in that direction. That's a difficult task. I'm not sure that they can do that with the same capability that the Iranians can, but it will have this economic impact and the insurance and all the things that go through that. And that does make an impact. But you got to look at these Gulf countries. They're all getting attacked. Bahrain, Qatar, they're all, Jordan, the Iranians have opened up the floodgates. I still don't understand how the rest of the world doesn't recognize that this is a very big threat and we can't have this Iranian regime controlling the straits. I mean, Trump's saying he's charging 20%, whatever that is, however he's calculating that. I think that's just a matter of just trying to trump over the Iranians and trying to say that they don't have that capability. I'm not sure we'll actually, do that. We're not going to hold the world hostage there, but it's just a matter of, getting back at the Iranians, I think.
1: The whole, because we were joking yesterday, I'm like, well, that seems like something the mob would do. Hey, you know what? You want to pass through here? You probably need some protection. All joking aside, though, if we were to do that, that's going to put us in much closer range than we are currently right now. And that puts our men and women in much more peril than they find themselves in, at least at this moment in time.

0: much more peril than they find themselves in, at least at this moment in time.
1: No question. That's because the targets are much closer and the standoff is much shorter. What that means is that their capability to fire at us and us to pick it up is a lot more challenging. And there's, you know, commanders expect losses. There will be this potential higher rate of combat casualties, in fact, because of this. And it's not always something you can hit with, you know, these targets over the horizon with. We've seen a helicopter go down a month ago, and we saw the challenges that they have. And because in some ways we've got the wrong weapon systems on the battlefield. We brought helicopters to this fight that were designed to blow up tanks in Western Europe, and not necessarily fight drones that are coming at them in swarms. But the military is looking at all of the different targets, and we're past the strategic level on the targets. What I mean by that is, you know, they still can't attack anything at scale, but they still have this capability of the one-off drone, the 10 or so ballistic missiles that are still, you know, creating the kinds of problems in the straits that we saw have today.
0: Talking to Mike Lyons, military analyst, best damn military analyst in business. All right, Mike, so I said it earlier, but we didn't really get a chance. What is left to hit over there? Because I think a lot of people are starting to see, okay, are we really going to hit their nuclear facilities? Are we going to take out so much infrastructure that, you know, because we want to do enough that maybe gets the people to start to make a move and they capitulate, but we don't want to overdo it to the point where then the people turn and it becomes chaos.
1: Well, they've got to look for what I think I'm calling repairable deterrents, find things that if they do hit, that take things out, but then can quickly be repaired. You know, the different components of some of the refineries that they have there in particular. But I think this pickaxe facility, coming back to that, is something that will be a challenge militarily. It's a area that's not been hit yet. It's one of the nuclear facilities that the Iranians have that's highly top secret. Well buried in the mountains. I think that's the key here. Fordo, the original place where most of those centrifuges were, that's been buried for all practical purposes, is at a lower altitude. This is going to be a really difficult military mission to try to bury. There's no saying that it can even be completely destroyed. But I think that's where one of the focus is going to be. We don't know what they're doing there. We believe that it's a centrifuge assembly point, but it could be the last vestige of a hedge that they're using to have this nuclear program go. I also think you're going to see them take out our military take out their maritime command and control facilities. I saw that some targets who were hit yesterday had to do with their kind of capability to control what they see in the straits. And I think that's another, anything that's going after the IRGC right now, that, you know, they're obviously the ones that are control of this. The moderate softliners that are on the foreign policy desk that are calling Trump saying we want a deal, those are not the guys that are firing at us right now. And the disconnect inside Iran, perhaps this military pressure will cause this, you know, the country to finally implode internally. We can only hope so.
0: So what's the end game? I mean, at the end of the day, I think a lot of people now are going, okay, so we're back in it. You know, it's a kerfuffle. It's not a kerfuffle. It's a war. It's just any other. I think a lot of people just like to, like, what is the end game? Because I've heard a lot of people over the last several days, people that I work with who are always behind Trump, have said now, you know what, dude, Fisher, get off the pot. I mean, it's like, Fisher, cut bait, do something.
1: Yeah.
0: Or because this, we can't continue to do this. And, you know, then you got to think about, as you've talked about, the men and women who are out there, they're, you know, one minute it's, yeah, we're doing something. The next minute it's like, no. That's got to drive them crazy.
1: It is. I mean, I've always, you know, thing about combat is it's 59 minutes of boredom and 1 minute of terror sometimes. And no question, you know, you deploy a unit. You can't, you know, they're like bayonets. You can't sit on them. And, you know, 3 carrier strike groups been out there. We're trying to get, I believe one's trying to get back to the Pacific to help that theater, which I believe still could explode in a couple of years. And then, you know, getting a carrier back out of Norfolk that get deployed, that's going to be another, you know, 6 to 8 weeks. So the military op tempo is called that pace. Remains very high. But what are we going to do? I think what's going to be continued military pressure, economic leverage, and just everything from all the levers of national power are going to go. Now, will the strikes, we're not, it's disproportionate, I'll give you that, but it's not, you know, 10 strikes a day. It's been 60, 70, 80, 90, but it's also not 1,100. It's not epic fury level. So they're consistent. The Iranians, you know, have got to keep their heads down. They've got to be concerned about command and control. You got Israel. It is chomping at the bit to get back into this fight. You can't, you know, nothing comes out of there on a daily basis that says we're ready to go. And you know what that means? They're going right after command and control. They're going right after, you know, who's next on the

0: podium that's going to decide to say that, you know, we want to make a deal or not make a deal. So I think that's what they're going to do. I think that's the Rubio influence right now on this White House. Vance has been kind of sidelined. This whole thing about, you know, trying to get peace with the moderates is over. And you're going to see military pressure, economic leverage pressure, and potentially other countries getting involved. And I think that's going to, it could go on for months.
1: And that right there is the thing I was going to ask you. How long could this thing go on? Because we all know going on for months, because the way I've looked at it is we're going to do this kerfuffling, as I call it, back and forth up until a couple weeks before Labor Day, where Trump will probably go, oh, we got to calm this thing down because we need gas prices to come down. Then after that, pick it up again up until about 2 or 3 weeks before the midterms and then calm it down. And then after that, God only knows what will happen. I feel like that's kind of what we have going on. And I don't think there's going to be anything steady because you got to look at the politics, and the politics is going to be at the gas pump.
0: Yeah. You know, again, if we can take a couple pieces off the board and swap out a carrier group, that'll help the military fight. But I think you're right. I think the politics are way heavy in this. And I guess gas is up or oil is up about 10% overnight because of what happened here and because of the fact that, you know, the shooting started, and that has a lot to do with insurance. It's got all the factors that go into it, and fertilizer, all the other, you know, downstream market, you know, products and commodities that come out of there, all factor in there as well. But again, the president this is going to be a marketing challenge for him too. Because at the end of the day, you know, the United States should be resilient enough to itself in order to sustain the energy side of this. And if we're not, then it's just kind of shame on us. And I've said this from the very beginning. This is the war. This is the conflict we have to have right now. This is one we have to fight. You know, I was talking to somebody yesterday, we're up at West Point and talking to folks there. And we're just so concerned that we think the country once again has been psychologically disarmed because of Iraq and Afghanistan. And, you know, J.D. Vance even said, he's like, you know, forever wars. This is not a forever war. This is one that should have been fought. You know, this is the time to fight it. This is the one that's going to have an ending to it if we just keep going at it.
1: Talking to Mike Lyons, our military analyst, we talk about all things military and the conflicts. Let's go over to Eastern Europe. It's getting crazy over there. There's no doubt. And, you know, I mean, they went on TV last week. The Russians basically say, hey, let's give Putin some more time. Let's not worry about overthrowing him. It feels like he is caged and he is in a corner and he is desperate. And I think that is a scary place for all of the world to be in when you have somebody who is that has all the access you could think of to really bad things.
0: Yeah, I think the issue is this, you know, this anti-ballistic missile coalition that, you know, that's trying to be formed. And, you know, the ballistic missiles are just going to, besides the drones, the ballistic missiles are the other lesson learned from this Ukraine, Russia war. But Russia still has that capability and even TAC nukes and the like. But, you know, with Ukraine, their capability right now to deep strike into Russia, attack their naval fleet, you know, the Sea of Azov, for example. I saw some strikes that took place in what's got going on in Crimea. Crimea was was the reason why, in some ways, that Russia started this conflict. They had to have that. They had to have the warm water port for the Black Sea fleet, all that stuff. And it's just falling all off the table. Their casualty rate remains catastrophic. When you think about it, it's, you know, over a million and a half soldiers, Russian soldiers. And again, so they're cornered, no question about it, but they still have a capability to reach back out on the ballistic missile side. And, you know, no one wants to talk about it, but the tactic side that the Russians could bring to the battlefield could be devastating as well.
1: If God willing, they didn't. Explain to people how a tactical nuke would work and what it would do to Kyiv or somewhere like that.
0: Yeah, I mean, so a TAC nuke, lower kilowatt, you know, kiloton percentages as opposed to a ballistic, you know, missile and nuclear war. But in most cases, they were really designed for the defense, or they were designed for the retreat. But what Russia could do is get close enough where they are in the Donbass region and use them to isolate and further cut off forward Ukrainian troops. And so they would not necessarily threaten the capital. I wouldn't say that they would get that close to that. However, they could fire behind Ukrainian troops, cut them off, make areas, you know, places where you can't go. You know, your tactical nuke hits a place, you've got radiation there. The Ukrainians wouldn't be able to defeat. So would box in some of their military, box in a lot of their the soldiers that are there. So that's probably how they're monitoring that very closely to see if they've been released or if they've even into the country. But that's still that's a tool in the toolbox you can still use.
1: If you were to be a betting man, by the end of the year, which one of these conflicts is over, if either?
0: I don't think either. If unless the Iranians, we wake up and get some surprise that the Iranians have imploded from within, and they've decided to, create a real MOU that they decide not to start firing at the Straits and the like. I think this is the hardliners are baked in there. The IRG is completely baked in. They're going to have to be hammered for a while. But in Ukraine and Russia, this is going to be a fight to the death there. And the same thing's got to happen. There's going to have to be some internal thing that happens to either Zelensky or to Putin in order for them or each side to stop. The thing is, there's no question that momentum is right on the side of Ukraine right now. Between what's happening in Crimea, the Chinese have got to manage Putin very carefully. And the bottom line is the Ukrainians have this capability to reach deep with their naval assets as well as their ballistic missile capability. So it's that both of them are going to go on for a long time, I think.
1: His name is Mike Lyons, retired major from the Army, and of course the best damn military analyst in the business. Man, it's always great talking to you. We're going to do it again next week.
0: Chat sounds good. Look forward to it.
1: We're going to wrap it up straight ahead. 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
19: What's the news from Washington after weeks of speculation about his health? Senator Mitch McConnell just released a photo of himself in the hospital to prove that he's okay. Take a look. There you go. I'm not sure how okay he is because that's actually a video. And nothing says perfect health like having someone hold you up when you're already sitting. Looks like a husband and wife ventriloquist act.
1: That's not very nice. Although, can we be honest? Are you buying it? Because several people pointed out, look at the newspaper. Several people have also pointed out, even Republicans, that they think that's an older picture. All of it is, again, everything in today's world is open for conspiracies. Everything is. So would I be surprised if maybe that is not real? I would not. I would not. You don't know, but what I do know is, and one thing I am certain of is don't trust what they're telling you. Trust, but verify? No. Don't trust, double verify, and then always come at it in a very skeptical way, if that makes sense. 323-538-2423 at Chad Benson Show is your X, your Insta. Live tonight on YouTube right around 8 o'clock Eastern. So if you have a chance, check us out. You guys have a blessed and amazing rest of your Tuesday.
20: I'm not really a fan of Tuesdays.
1: Tuesday, and we'll do it again tomorrow. You need to be quiet, sir. As always, night-night, Jack.

0: was in the middle of the Atlantic Ocean when it happened. There was a sudden jolt and our submarine crashed on the seafloor. We were in total darkness.
1: That's Dr. Dejana Figueroa, a marine biologist and STEM teacher, talking about a deep sea dive she'll never forget.
0: It's funny, when I was a kid, I was afraid of the ocean, and there I was, 2 miles below the surface. But as a scientist, you prepare for that. Using our training and a little creativity, we fixed the sub and finished our experiments. The dive was just too important. Every dive gives us glimpses at things few people ever get to see. Glowing creatures, fiery undersea volcanoes. When we got back to the surface, I kissed the ground and called my mom, of course. But you know what? I wouldn't trade that dive for anything.
1: Dr. Figueroa uses her passion for STEM to discover new things and make the world a better place. She can STEM, so can you. Check out She Can STEM for more stories and inspiration.
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3: ABC News, I'm Dave Packer. A day after an armed suspect was arrested near Capitol Hill, telling police he was going to the Supreme Court. Two Supreme Court justices asking Congress for additional funding to keep them safe. Justice Amy Coney Barrett.
4: Many of us, me included, have received threatening anonymous deliveries designed to intimidate and harass us.
3: Justice Alina Kagan also appearing before Congress, saying they face an alarming rise in threats. President Trump reinstated the blockade of Iranian ships through the Strait of Hormuz, but he made an about-face after saying the U.S. would charge ships to sail through the strait. Now that's apparently off the table. An investigation is being launched into a pontoon boat that capsized on the San Francisco Bay Tuesday, leaving one person dead and launching a search for two missing people. 19 people were said to be on board when it went down. Taco Bell now removing some items as a precaution amid a nationwide outbreak of a parasitic intestinal illness. This is ABC News. One bill moving through Congress would make daylight saving permanent.
5: By a vote of 308 to 117, the House passed a bipartisan bill to make daylight savings time permanent nationwide. The bill, entitled the Sunshine Protection Act of 2025, has the support of President Trump and would end the twice-yearly changing of the clocks while allowing states to opt out. The legislation now heads to the Senate, where it faces an uncertain future. In 2022, the Senate passed a similar version, but it wasn't taken up by the House. Peter Haralambos, ABC News.
3: A tropical depression has formed off the Pacific coast of Mexico and could become a hurricane this week. No watches or warnings are in effect. Tom Cruise, Robbie Williams, and streamer iShowSpeed are set to take part in the FIFA World Cup closing ceremony ahead of Sunday's final. FIFA says that fans will have an active role in the ceremony that aims to celebrate 48 teams across 16 host cities. Dave Packer, ABC News.
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0: from the City of Angels near the Pacific Ocean. Good morning, good evening, wherever you may be across the nation, around the world. I'm George Norrie. This is Coast to Coast AM. Later tonight, the meaning of time. Here's what's happening. One person is dead, two others are missing near Alcatraz Island in San Francisco Bay after a boat with 19 people aboard capsized Tuesday afternoon. A vessel was reported to be on fire around 600 yards off Alcatraz around 3:35 p.m. Police found a capsized three-deck pontoon boat. Sad story. The U.S. Central Command said American forces launched a new round of strikes against Iran on Tuesday to degrade Tehran's ability to attack commercial shipping in the Strait of Hormuz. CENTCOM said U.S. forces resumed a naval blockade as well against vessels traveling to and from Iranian ports and coastal areas. More than 20 U.S. Navy ships and hundreds of military aircraft are currently operating across the Middle East. Let's check in with Tom Danheiser with more. Tom?
1: Well, the U.S. has restarted its blockade on Iranian ports, launched a few additional strikes on Iran, and they marked the fourth consecutive night of attacks. President Donald Trump said it will get really bad next week with strikes on Iranian bridges and power plants if Iran doesn't cut a deal. The president added, "We are being very careful with the civilian population." President Donald Trump said he has decided to replace a planned 20% fee on cargo through the Strait of Hormuz with trade investment deals from Gulf states. This after shipping industry experts balked at the fee. Iran has not ruled out charging its own tolls for use of the Strait of Hormuz and has threatened ships that sail through the waterway without its permission. Meanwhile, Bahrain's military said it had intercepted a number of Iranian aerial attacks on Tuesday without specifying whether drones or missiles were involved. Emergency sirens, which warn of incoming attacks, were activated three times in Bahrain this morning, according to the Interior Ministry. And the price of crude oil has shot up over the last 2 days as U.S.-Iran fighting resumes, including Iranian attacks on cargo ships.
0: All right. Thank you, Tom. Dr. John Curtis is the online columnist.com. Let's get his reaction to what's been going on. John?
2: Well, what we're seeing right now is, again, a consequence of the IRGC terror group running Iran. So the, you know, Mullah government that, you know, is supposed to be led by the, you know, the son of the late Supreme Leader Ali Khamenei, you know, Muqtada Khamenei, is not really in control of the country at all. So the war that the U.S. has right now in Iran is with the IRGC. And it's very difficult, George, you know, for any conventional military to deal with this hybrid warfare that, you know, involves the same tactics that are engaged in, you know, the Houthi rebels in Yemen, you know, the Hamas in Gaza. You've seen it. Hezbollah in Beirut, and of course Kataib Hezbollah in Iraq. They all use shoulder-fired missiles and truck-based missile launchers. So it doesn't matter how many silos the U.S. hits. What matters is that these missile launchers are out there, and they can be launched from anywhere. So the U.S., unfortunately, is, you know, in this for the long haul right now, and Trump realizes that there's very little control the Mullah government in Tehran has with the IRGC. So Trump is back to, you know, targeting, you know, radar sites and various, you know, other military installations around the coastal areas. But again, that's not going to deal with what, you know, the problem is with the IRGC. And you know, the idea that, you know, Trump was going to charge a 20% tariff or something for, you know, maintaining safe passage in the Strait, you know, kind of defies, you know, what the whole purpose of the mission is, and that is to open the Strait of Hormuz, you know, commercial shipping the way it was without any interference from any country. So I think we're going to be in for this tit-for-tat situation, and as Tom pointed out, Trump is giving another ultimatum to the Mullah government in Tehran that if the attacks on commercial ships don't stop, then they can expect to watch their bridges and their energy infrastructure go up in smoke. So whether that happens or not is anyone's guess. I suspect that Iran will come back to some kind of mediation. Whether that does anything, it remains to be seen. But the fact is that the IRGC is firmly in control of that Gulf region and, you know, has been firing at will at, you know, freighters and tankers. And it's going to, you know, take some work on the part of the U.S. Navy to neutralize them. So that's really where it stands right now.
0: And I feel something big is going to happen, John. Thank you. The U.S. House of Representatives has voted overwhelmingly to approve a bill that would end the practice of changing clocks twice a year and make daylight saving time permanent. The bid to end clock changing, dubbed the Sunshine Protection Act, has bipartisan support, including the backing of the president and some Democratic co-sponsors. Following the 308 to 117 tally in the House, the bill now goes to the Senate. We'll see what happens. American families are increasingly being pushed past their financial limits at the grocery checkout counter, turning to credit card debt just to keep food on the table, according to a new study. Data released from the Urban Institute found that a cumulative 32% increase in food costs over the last 5 years has pushed more than one in four working-age Americans into credit card debt just to cover their regular grocery bills. Here's Catherine Austin Fitz. Catherine, that's not good news.
3: No, it's not good news, George, particularly because we're looking in many instances at working families. And I think, yes, it's a problem that the price of food has gone up, but I think the bigger problem is for many years, decades, in fact, our income has not kept up with inflation. So we're watching a real squeeze, and that's because so much of government policy has encouraged the consolidation of the economy into sort of billionaire control. So we're looking at a real public policies in both monetary and fiscal policy to encourage deterioration in family income. The one thing I could suggest to families, because if you look at the what policymakers are saying they're going to do to lower inflation, those things are going to lower income, if not lower income more. So what's really, really important is to do everything you can to become more resilient. And I would really suggest using cash if you can, because when you use credit cards, you drain a lot of money in fees. And of course, if you don't make your monthly payment, then you're paying a fortune in interest rates. So credit cards are really a trap. And anything you can do to shop with cash, I think is really going to, it's going to help a little bit because those fees are very heavy.
0: Well, the key to credit cards is to pay it off pretty darn fast. Thanks, Catherine. In a moment, Dr. Randy Shannon from criticalhealthnews.com joins us to give us some tips on how to stay around a little longer. 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Back with Dr. Randy Shannon in a moment on Coast to Coast AM. 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

0: And welcome back to Coast. George Norrie with you, Dr. Randy Shannon with us, an author. Her book is called Tongue Tales, A Delightful Adventure into Animal Tongues. Speaker, naturopathic doctor who believes that supplementation and natural remedies are essential when it comes to everyday health. Randy, welcome back.
1: Well, thank you, George. It's so great to be with you. George, I am in like one of your necks of the woods. Could you even guess where I might be tonight?
0: I have no idea. Where are you?
1: I actually, from Miami, flew through to Dallas, and then the connector flight to where all of the green guys are. I flew into Roswell today.
0: Really?
1: I did. So I'm kind of in your stomping ground.
0: You missed by a couple of weeks their anniversary.
1: I know. But it's actually a great town to visit. Driving through, I guess, what you would kind of call the city square. It's just neat how all the businesses really step up to the plate, you know, to represent. So some of them pretty funny.
0: We're going to take calls earlier today and then next hour with Dr. Randy Shannon. So we'll get you some tips. What is it about the human body, Randy, that needs supplementation? Why do we need it?
1: Well, you know, people don't realize that. Well, think about it like this. Let's do the analogy. Can the car run if it doesn't have oil?
0: Nope.
1: And, you know, even if we see the check engine light on and then three of the tires are losing air, should we ignore that?
0: Nope.
1: No. So there's a whole bunch of moving parts that go into getting from point A to point B. You know, and Dr. Wallach was always talking about the couch potato. Even if you're a couch potato, all you have to do is have that 60 minerals and 16 vitamins and 12 amino acids and 3 essential fatty acids. And he never had it in the good and bad food list, but he talked about it, which is the cholesterol. We got to have cholesterol as well. It's a necessity for us to function properly, to have our reproductive system function properly, to have our brains function properly. It's like 20% of our body. So if you're missing any one of those ingredients, it's just like the car.
0: Is too much sometimes too much?
1: You know, the things that I use are pretty much water soluble. So my body's just going to take what it wants and get rid of the rest. And I've heard that about certain nutrients, one in particular where the doctors say 300 to 400 micrograms of it is too much because the cows died when they got 1200 micrograms of it. And it's a certain mineral. And I say, well, we're not cows. And the science is there. It's just a lot of times it's not allowed to get out. So I've never had bad reactions with anybody except, you know, maybe sometimes they took a little too much on an empty stomach. Or their stomach wasn't really it wasn't acidic enough. And so they get a little bit of nausea, but you can undo that. You know, if you're taking some other things that aren't water soluble, yeah, sure. For sure. Your body is going to not know how to handle that.
0: With Dr. Randy Shannon from criticalhealthnews.com. Randy, email in from Margo, one of our listeners, wants to know when the best time is to take your blood pressure. Is there one?
1: What I tell my clients is take it first time, you know, first thing in the morning, and then take it in the afternoon, take it in the evening, and get the balance out of those three. Best time probably is the morning. I think most people will go with that, but I don't subscribe to just do one or only just do it at one time because you have lots of things going on. But yes, I would say if somebody wants me to pick one, I'll go with morning, but I like the medium of three.
0: She asked a question about dental CT scans, and after doing 2 years of pre-dent, I can tell you that this new technology is wonderful. They really help dentists. What do you think?
1: Anything that's helpful. There was a documentary that came out a few years ago, and actually one of the people very involved in that became a client of mine. And shout out if he's listening. We had a fantastic conversation. He was a super interesting person. And it talked about how the mouth is just so incredibly important. And I say that anyway, because I every single day I'm doing face, tongue, and fingernail analyses. But they talked about digging in and being less invasive. Less is definitely more. But yeah, the CT scan, that's going to reveal what a traditional x-ray can miss. And so it'll see the bone loss around the teeth. It'll see cracks, fractures, impacted wisdom teeth. I don't like root canals personally. I think it should, my personal opinion, should never be done. It's interesting because when they looked at people that had a root canal, say on the right side of their mouth, if they developed cancer later, it was on the right side of the body, typically in the right breast. So, and it was, I think that what I'm telling you there was 100%. And if he's listening, he can pop me a text right now and I would be able to have a thumbs up or thumbs down on that. But yeah.
0: What do you recommend? Pull the tooth instead?
1: Yes, that would be what I would say. I'm not a dentist. So all the dentists listening to this are going to like freak out that I'm jumping into that. But my personal opinion would be just pull it and let that heal. And if you had a root canal, you also, if they're drilling into that, it has to be left open to heal. You can't immediately stuff something in there because you're trapping the bacteria in it and it has no place to go. And that's why people that have had root canals get sick, whether it's today or 5 years from now, because that bacteria has festered in there and it had no place to escape. And so that's a real problem.
0: And you're not a fan of peanut butter, are you?
1: Not at all. Dr. Wallach and I had that conversation that we didn't feel like Jimmy Carter was actually eating the peanuts that was getting sold to the mass public, because what the public gets is peanuts that have sat in moisture and then they develop mold, which is super toxic to us. And I can tell you time after time after time with clients, people will say, well, I have cysts on my liver. I have a lot of pain. I'm getting nauseated. Of course, the skin changes. And my first go-to question always is, are you eating peanuts? And the answer almost 100% of the time, if not 100% of the time, has been yes. And a couple of them said every night. So it's a daily. So they're just really damaging the liver.
0: I like peanut butter, Randy. What am I going to do?
1: I love it too. I do. Who didn't grow up with peanut butter and jelly?
0: We all did.
1: And Wonder Bread. But if you look at the ingredients from back then to the ingredients now in that Wonder Bread, it's far different. Most of the things that are in there have been banned in other countries. America really needs to step up to the plate. Not only like what Catherine said, use your cash. We can't just keep saying these things and expect our country to change if we don't actually do them. We can't expect the body to change if we don't actually throw some of these things out. I love peanut butter. Grow your own peanuts. Don't let them sit in moisture. Then there won't be a mold. If you can't do that, don't eat them. There's different kinds of butters out there. Cashew butters, almond butters. I don't even know what else there is, but there's really good. You can make it out of anything, literally anything. Tree nuts is the best.
0: Your book is called Tongue Tales, A Delightful Adventure into Animal Tongues. Tell me about that.
1: The book is on Amazon. It became a bestseller, a children's bestseller. I got a text about 1 month after we published it, and it became a bestseller in the children's world. So I would say newborn to up to about 10 is going to be a cutoff, maybe 9. It's just whimsical, looking at a bunch of animals all the way through. They're really cute. We made everything adorable, and every one of their tongues is sticking out. And at the end of the book, we talk about you, the listener, the child, go look in the mirror and stick out your own tongue. And that can just be, you know, cute and fun with mom or dad. Go look at the mirror and see what you see. You have to understand that the tongue is telling a story. It's telling the condition of digestion, the lymphatic system, the spleen, the liver, the gallbladder, the heart, the hormones, whether they have candida or not. You know, it's just all in there, and there's more. And so we want kids to start learning at such a young age so that when they become adults, they're not like, at 20, I didn't know anything about this. So we don't even look at our own bodies, let alone know to look at them.
0: How old were you when you became a naturopathic doctor?
1: I was in, well, I'm 58 now, so I was in my very early 40s. But I had been in health and nutrition on and off since I was 18, 19, somewhere in that range.
0: So you knew what you were doing.
1: Well, every time you spend more time in your niche or your trade, you get better and better. And now I feel like I can do it all in my sleep and I love it. And everywhere I go, I was at dinner tonight with a group of people and the guy that I was sitting next to holds his fingers out and he says, "What do you see?" So you can just learn to do it on the spot. We do teach that in a masterclass.
0: We're going to come back in a moment with Dr. Randy Shannon from criticalhealthnews.com and take your phone calls. And we'll take calls next hour as well, so you don't miss out. Jump aboard, ask a question, and let's get you taken care of.
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6: 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I couldn't even walk across my floor without...

0: and walk across my floor without literally coughing until I was gassed. So I saw three different pulmonologists, and they could do nothing. Someone had mentioned to me about a product that President Reagan had taken. I ordered it within 1 week. 1 week, my coughing had stopped since I've taken the carnivora. Everyone that would come into our store would say, "What happened? Why are you not coughing?" I told them what I'm doing, and they said, "Well, what's it doing that it stopped that coughing?" I said, "I can't answer that. It just stopped it."
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0: And welcome back to Coast, George Norrie with you, along with Dr. Randy Shannon from criticalhealthnews.com. And here's that number to call for assistance. She's got an army behind her. 1-855-949-7234. 1-855-949-RADIO. Randy, what was it that got you involved in health?
1: I just always had a passion for it. You know, back in the day, it was like Jack LaLanne. You saw how amazing he looked. And later on, it was all of the workout videos. And then when I got into radio, because I'm a former Fox affiliate talk show host, I did that for 8 years. We had really amazing guests on, like Patricia Bragg, Bragg's Apple Cider Vinegar. Yeah. I think we had her on like 3 times.
0: She was one of the good ones.
1: Yes. And she was just so interesting at her age. I think she was born in like 1925, maybe. Yeah,
0: she's not with us anymore.
1: Yeah. And so she was just amazing. She grew all of her own food. She had water. She swam in it every single day in her backyard, but it was a lake. It was her own. And she was just very active. So it's interesting to see, you know, there's bodybuilders. You can see these videos out there where they're eating 25, 30, 100 eggs a day. They're natural bodybuilders. I mean, that does sound very excessive and it's near impossible to do, but they're doing it and they look amazing. So that totally defies these people that say eggs are the enemy. I just don't buy into that. And I knew that the body could rebuild itself. And I think most people don't realize that. And I think that they're not taught that. And I think the medical world makes you think differently, like everything is progressive, but the body is actually constantly rebuilding itself. The skin renews, the gut lining can actually replace itself in just a few days. So think of whoever's listening in the audience that has these gut issues, it can replace itself. Even the bones are continuing to remodel. And we have seen that where we've worked on people that were bone on bone. And 6 months later, you can literally see it in an X-ray, the cartilage that regrew. People have to think about it, step back and think about it, because if it was really dead in there, there would be some real, not just the pain, but this would turn into something else really bad. But they have to give it the building blocks that it needs.
0: You know the name Joey Chestnut?
1: No. Who is that?
0: He is the constant winner of the Nathan's Hot Dog Eating Contest on July 4th.
1: Is he healthy? Is he a healthy guy?
0: This is my question. This guy ate 66 hot dogs and buns a few days ago on July 4th. Is that healthy? 66 hot dogs and buns?
1: That is not healthy. I guarantee that is not healthy. And if you followed him, he probably threw up later, is my guess. All of it. It's really hard on the body. Absolutely hard. That's terrible. And the ingredients in those hot dogs was probably not great either. I'm very particular about my sourcing.
0: All right, we're going to take calls right now with Dr. Randy Shannon. We'll do it next hour as well. Let's start with Harry in Port Huron, Michigan. Welcome to the show. Hi, Harry.
2: Hey, George. I have a neighbor. He has something called venous insufficiency. And I want to see if Randy has any ideas. I'd like to see him in a

0: my better health and being able to walk again.
1: Venous insufficiency. What is that, Randy?
2: We've had so many clients with that, and we have incredible success with that as well. And what happens is when the veins, usually in the legs, that's why they get all the pain, they have trouble carrying the blood back to the heart. There's tiny one-way valves inside the veins, and they become weak or damaged. And that's what allows the blood to pool in the lower legs instead of flowing upward. And so that can be very painful. They can get something as simple as just a leg cramp. They can have itching, real minor things, but then they can have really aching and heavy legs. Before I was a naturopathic doctor, my grandmother had something very similar to that. And I just remember the agony that she was in. And I wish I had known when I was younger, when I witnessed her going through that. But, the simple things, the things that just, are quick and easy for everybody, walk regularly to activate those calf muscles. That's more of an exterior, elevating the legs when possible, wear the compression stockings. They've probably figured all of that out. But really what they have to do is really clean up the blood on the inside of the body and any blockages and things that are in the way. And they have to stay on a program for multiple months, maybe even well over a year, to really get that to function right. But the brain will see that and go, oh, okay, I can fix this.
1: What causes the vein walls to weaken so much?
2: Oh my gosh, it can literally lack a mineral is probably the main thing. So, and that can actually happen to anybody if they're not getting the nutrients that they need. Medical doctors will say it's, it could be a family history or, but listen, what mom and dad did doesn't have anything to do with you unless you took the same bad habits with you. When I left my house, I like to use this example. We used Country Crock at home. And so when I left, I used Country Crock also. But if you look at that label, it says it's about 80% oil. It's not butter. It's not real butter. So why did I use that? I don't know. I took those same bad habits with me. So, they say it's standing, sitting for long periods of time. I actually bring it back to deficiency of the vitamins, the minerals, the amino acids, the essential fatty acids, and also sabotage on the body. You can't sit and beat the body up and not give it what it needs, those vitamins, minerals, amino acids, but then giving it all the bad things that it actually doesn't want. It doesn't want the fried foods. It doesn't want you reaching for the chocolate bar. It really wants you reaching for what's healthy. We have to, George, do the things for longevity and less pain at the later stages of life. We have to do it now. And this is everybody. And it's really common sense, but we just don't implement it. Eat real food. Try to get as close to nature as possible and minimize all those processed foods, because that's where, George, the bulk of the junk is getting in. And then they don't have any of the minerals.
1: What's causing so many people to pass away, Randy, at 44, 50? It's crazy.
2: Yeah. They're not protecting one of their biggest muscles, which is the heart. Getting all the bad foods. They're not, they are couch potatoes. There's so many shows on, Netflix and Prime and Paramount and all these different platforms. And I'm not saying that they're terrible. Some of them are really, really interesting. But you do have to get up, go walk after your meals, spend time in the sun. It was never the enemy that they always told us it was. You don't need the chemicals. You don't need the sunscreens. They said there was articles years ago and everybody ignored it or didn't see it. And it said that those cause cancer. So we are like plants. We got to get sun. We have to prioritize sleep. People are not doing that. I'm one of them right now, George. I'm running on 2 hours of sleep. And we heal when we sleep. So we have to prioritize that. Relationships in our life got to be healthy. If you have a ton of stress, that's going to cause cortisol levels to go up. Very unhealthy. So you have to learn how to manage the stress, whether it's prayer, meditation, gratitude, time outside, time outdoors, get some hobbies that you love. And then don't smoke, don't vape, just because it's a fad, don't do it. It's not going to do any favor. Limit alcohol or don't drink it at all. I think it's something like one drink, George.
1: One drink of what?
2: Any alcohol. It takes the liver maybe a day or two to actually recover from that.
1: Let's go to Joe in Boston. Welcome to the program. Go ahead, Joe.
3: Hi, George. I wanted to, again, thank Tom and thank everybody. I now have restrictive lung disease. My cancer's getting a little better, but now I have restrictive lung disease and I have AFib. So that's the first thing. Randy, I have two things. I understand your views, but people aren't going to do that. All our foods and our meats have this stuff in, and people like to have these things. I wish you would make meals or get somehow get stuff started with good food. People like good meats and peanut butter. I love organic peanut butter. And my second question, I'll take it off the air, like John from my friend John Potter, who likes me. Does your fee include you sending the people vitamins? Because if I can get some help, I would like to see you. Does that include the vitamins and the stuff like that?
2: Well, I don't know what you need in particular until I take a look at you. And my programs are months long. A consultation's, you know, just that, a consultation. But my tongue analysis is 3 or 4 months, and my full analysis is 5 months. And then if we're dealing with something like a cancer or, you know, anything autoimmune. And I have a client who sent me a text. I hope that I can find this in lightning speed. I'm going to read a text. Yes, here it is. He sent me this text while I was at dinner. He said, I had a CT scan and it all came back clear. No cancer. Thank you for your help. So, you know, if people think that it doesn't work, the body heals. This guy is a client and he sent me that while I was at dinner. He got his scan back. So, you know, my fee is for months and months of appointments. So I have year long programs. So what do you need? I don't know until we actually take a look. Nobody comes to me. All my appointments are virtual. Stay in your home. Enjoy your life. You do not need to come to Florida because I'm there most of the time, but we don't meet in a clinic environment. And by the way, we picked up our 22nd country last week. We had a couple come on from Uruguay.
1: What about organic peanut butter?
2: The problem isn't that it's organic or not organic. It's, was it grown in moisture where it sat and grew the mold? If you know for sure that it didn't have the mold, listen, George, I want to wave my magic wand, just like the caller said, you know, can't you make it? So the rules of life are the rules of life. I can only follow those rules of life, and I can lead to the water, but I cannot make people drink. It may not all be fun. It may not all be fun, but it eliminates so much pain and agony if you do it right.
1: Big time. Let's go to Tim in Kentucky, east of the Rockies. Tim, go ahead.
4: Howdy, folks. How's it going?
1: Good, Tim. Thank you.
4: Good. I have retinitis pigmentosa, and it's a degenerative disease of the retina. And it stems, I have actually Usher syndrome, so I know specifically the cause of my RP. I've lost over 90% of my photoreceptors, and I fully agree that the body is miraculous and, you know, does and can and does, you know, restore itself. But this is something that's, of course, menacing to a lot of people, unfortunately. What would be something, you know, organic or homeopathic that you would kind of maybe direct somebody towards along the lines of what you specialize in?
1: Would Luden work for him?
2: Yes, it would. And here's the thing, and he may have already taken that, and I feel like I've actually spoke to somebody. What was your first name, sir?
1: It's Tim.
2: Tim, he may be somebody that we've actually spoke to on the phone. that didn't schedule with us. And he has went everywhere and scheduled with everyone. I don't know if it was Tim or not, but why not schedule with me, the naturopathic doctor? That's what I would say, because this is something that's been going on, you know, for a long time. And it's where the vision definitely slowly declines. And then, you know, you get, it starts with things like night blindness. That might be the first symptom that people get, difficulty seeing in the dim light. And the vision can change over that. And they're saying that there's over 80 genes in the body. I don't know if this is true or not, but what they say is 80 genes in the body have been linked to different forms of that. And so what I would do is massively go at the body with nutrients, because and cleaning up the diet and cleaning up the bad things out of it. And, you know, even if we can't fully reverse it, then how about we just get you as best as we possibly can so that you're not suffering as much?
1: Does the body repair itself quickly?
2: So basically what I tell my clients, because this is how we see it, when I look and I do the face, tongue, and the fingernail analysis, what we typically see, and this is real and it's documented when we meet with the clients over and over and over, is, you know, month one, we're going to see a few changes. It's not like crazy drastic, but if you've been so depleted for 10, 20, 30, 40, 50 years, people need to be realistic. It's not going to, you can't snap a finger and it's going to be great overnight. You have to be realistic. 3 to 4 months is what I say it takes to kind of refill the storage bins. What are those? Those are your organs. Those are your kidneys, the liver, you know, the spleen, fill in the blank. And it takes about 5 to 6 months to really, really have amazing turnaround. And when somebody schedules with me, we know exactly what's going on and we track it the whole way.
1: We're going to come back in a moment. We've got an hour to go of calls with Dr. Randy Shannon from CriticalHealthNews.com and you.
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6: ABC News, I'm Dave Packer. President Trump declared the U.S. is renewing its blockade in the Strait of Hormuz after another day of strikes between the U.S. and Iran.
7: That blockade had been lifted because of the deal that the U.S. and Iran signed last month. The president said, I gave them a chance, referring to Iran, but we have seen those continued strikes by Iran at commercial ships in the Strait of Hormuz.
6: ABC's Karen Travers, in an interview with Fox News Tuesday, President Trump threatening to bomb Iran's bridges and power plants as soon as next week. A pontoon boat with 19 on board capsizing near Alcatraz Island Tuesday. At least one person dead and a search initiated for several missing passengers in San Francisco Bay. Supreme Court Justices Amy Coney Barrett and Elena Kagan testifying before Congress Tuesday, requesting more money for the justices' security amid a spike in threats. Lindsey Graham's sister officially sworn in Tuesday to finish the rest of his Senate term after he passed suddenly. This is ABC News. The pilot from The Miracle on the Hudson reveals he's battling Alzheimer's.
8: Over 7 million Americans are living with Alzheimer's disease, and Chesley Sullenberger is now one of them. In a statement, Sully, as he's known, announcing he has early-stage Alzheimer's and can find it hard to remember a name, or he'll forget a story, or may not sleep well. He is 75 years old and says he's looking forward to his future with his family by his side. Alzheimer's is the most common cause of dementia and gets worse over time. Sullenberger retired from flying as a commercial airline pilot in 2010. Alex Stone, ABC News.
6: 26 Meta employees are suing the company, accusing the Facebook parent company of using artificial intelligence to select people for layoffs, targeting those on medical, parental, or family leave. The company announced layoffs in May. Meta says in a statement that workforce management and organizational decisions are made by people, not AI. Dave Packer, ABC News.
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0: And welcome back, George Norrie, along with Dr. Randy Shannon from criticalhealthnews.com. Randy, in your career, what has been one of the most satisfying aspects of what you do?
1: I'm results driven. So number one, I treat people as if they are my sons, who are the four most important young men in my life. Or, you know, what do you do for yourself, George? You try to give yourself the best. You probably try to do the best for you. That's how I treat all of my clients. And we actually taped a television show about it last fall. And I put it in there because I wanted the world to know that. So that is out now. Legacy Makers, Randy Shannon. If they Google that, they can actually see that show. Legacy Makers, Randy Shannon.
0: Good for you.
1: Yeah, thank you.
0: You like helping people, don't you?
1: I love it. It is my life.
0: Well, they're lining up for you for some good advice. You ready for more?
1: I am. You know, I did want to tell you something too, George. At dinner tonight, you might want to hear this. There was a gentleman there, and it came up that I was going to be on Coast to Coast tonight. And he said, George Norrie, he goes, I used to listen to him all the time because I was third shift. And he said, I'm not third shift anymore. He goes, but I loved his shows. Such interesting information. So I thought I'd let you know that.
0: Love that. Let's go to Jeff in St. Louis, one of my old-time listeners. Hey, Jeff, go ahead.
2: Hey, I used to listen to George and Art the same night back in the 90s.
0: Back to back in those days.
2: Hey, Randy, I'm a healthy guy, 56 years old, good shape and all that. Everything's always been normal. But I found out I got a heart calcification score off the chart. And it sounds like there's not much you can really do about it. But what's your take on it?
1: Well, I don't buy into that. I should be called the hope doctor because I actually believe that pretty much every single thing is, reversible. You just have to actually work at it. They call that a CAC score. Am I correct? That's the one.
0: Go ahead, Randy. Okay.
1: So, a high score doesn't necessarily mean there's blockage. When I do the tongue analysis or I look at the fingernails and even the face, there's actually a couple of things that will show me there. But it doesn't mean that you have actually coronary artery disease, but your doctors are definitely going to discuss that. So typically that can put you at high risk if you're not already there for high blood pressure, smoking. If you're doing that, you should stop. Chronic kidney disease, CKD is what they call that. I believe that you can make it not only better, but maybe you can't take it all the way back. Some people can, but it takes a lot of dedication to return that back to normal. But I've said it on the show many times, kidneys are one of my favorite organs, and people don't understand just how powerful they are and that they actually are resilient and they can turn around. So CKD, that's one of my favorite clients. We are actually moving into being very niche-y with the kidneys because they are so resilient. So if you're having that effect, have hope. And then just cut your oils. You definitely want to get a brain and heart pack. But that wouldn't be it. I would want to take a look just to see how bad it is with my own, you know, with the naked eye. Have that look and just see where you are.
0: What about turmeric, Randy?
1: Turmeric is fantastic. I love the spices. That'll reduce inflammation in the body. Cut the fat, the fried foods out. No, none of the oils. But the turmeric will help. Turmeric, people say it different. Brain and heart pack. And then there'd be a few other things I would throw into that for sure. But I'd want to take a look so that we would know at what level you would need it. I don't know your body weight. I know you said 56, I think. Didn't catch the height. If he's still on there, he's more than welcome to let me know.
0: How dangerous is inflammation?
1: Inflammation can kill. That's like at the heart of so many ailments in the body, and then it can turn into so many other things. So inflammation can kill a person. Left to run its course, it can really make a person sick. If you think about let's just go with the childhood Jabberwockies. When kids would get them, there would be swelling, inflammation of the literal brain to the point where it's hitting the skull, and that's why they're screaming. And then it alters how they are for the rest of their life. So inflammation can be a real doozy, and you have to do things to make sure you're bringing that down.
0: Next up, let's go to Cindy in Kingman, Arizona on the wild card line. Hi, Cindy.
3: Hey, hi. Nice to talk to both you and Randy. I am almost 80 and was just diagnosed with psoriasis on both of my lower legs. And, you know, they're just bumps that itch. And I was wondering, you know, what causes that? And if you have something in your line that I can use to treat it with.
1: Our first question, are you gluten-free?
3: Working on it. Yeah, they're, you know, working on it, but not as good as I should be. I'm type 2.
1: Step one, get rid of the gluten. Psoriasis is an autoimmune skin condition. Definitely, you're just diagnosed with it. Very reversible. Absolutely reversible. So number one, stop all the glutens. What happens is, you know, they go through the digestive system like a wrecking ball. And by the time they make it to the small intestine, they have absolutely wreaked havoc. And then they make their final blow in there. And then we get those conditions like the psoriasis, itchy skin, rashes, the bumps, exactly what you're talking about. And it really lowers our immune system. And so... Mm-hmm. Yeah, you got to clean that up and then take things that are very nutrifying and don't buy stuff off of Amazon. And when I say take things that are very nutrifying, I tell everybody on this show to always, number one, brain and heart pack must be in your daily protocol. And don't buy it on Amazon because those are, you know, there's a lot of fake labels. They're coming out of China. You don't want things that are filled with synthetics and fillers. You want clean. Okay. So of course, keeping the area clean and all of those types of things and keep your stress levels down if they're high. And I don't know if you're on medications or if you smoke or if you drink, I doubt it, but let's hear it.
3: Oh yeah. You used to, you know, drink in my younger days and party, but no, not for years and never smoked.
1: Okay. Yeah. I mean, I cannot say enough. If it was clean, what's in there, I'm not actually totally horribly against it, but what people are getting today is very chemical laden. So have you had strep throat? Last question there.
3: No, I haven't. No, I have not. Maybe when I was very young, but I don't think so.
1: Okay, because sometimes that's a trigger in older people. So medications for sure, if you're on anything, they all have side effects. And that goes for everybody of every ailment out there. All medications have side effects. So even if you feel like you're getting the Band-Aid for whatever the issue is, it still has harmful things that it does. Read the fine print. It's in there.
0: This email in from Ben, Randy, he has got shingles and wants to know that once he gets rid of it, if it can come back.
1: Okay, so basically shingles is caused by the same virus that causes the chicken pox. And so I don't know if he had the chicken pox, he emailed that in, but the virus doesn't leave the body. It stays dormant in the nerve cells.
0: And most of us have had chicken pox when we were kids, right?
1: Yeah, absolutely. So they can be painful, burning, tingling, itching, rashes, then blistering rashes. It's not fun. And when somebody is going through shingles, it literally means is that the immune system is down and out. And so they've got to boost the immune system, brain and heart pack, get it on the list. If you're not taking that Beyond Tangy Tangerine in the brain and heart pack is probably, not probably, wrong word. It is literally the strongest mix of mineral and all kinds of other things. There's herbal blends in there. You can look at that, flip that canister around. I want to say there's over 200 ingredients. You know, don't quote me, but I think I'm pretty close. That is a daily staple in my diet. And The immune system is down if shingles is showing its ugly face. It's not because you got older. It is not. It's just your immune system is down. You might have a lot of stresses in your life.
0: How many years does it lie dormant? A long time?
1: Forever. From the moment that they were exposed to it, it'll stay there.
0: It's amazing. Any vaccines for it?
1: There are, but I personally would not recommend them. Why not build the immune system? Why put something in the body that you don't know the ingredients? Why, when you can take the Beyond Tangy Tangerine and those minerals and you can read the ingredients, you can see the dosing, why would you ever take a Jabberwocky that you don't know that information?
0: Good point. Next up, let's go to Denver in Mississippi. Hi, Denver.
4: Thank you for this opportunity to speak on Coast. I would like to send a shout out to Yvonne in North Carolina, Ruth in Maryland. Ruth, thank you for the Bible you sent me. And Cornelius in Louisiana, one most person, my student in Jackson, Mississippi, Reggie. But what I'd like to ask the guests, why are so many people here in Mississippi having problems with dementia and kidney? I'd like for you to elaborate on that. Thank you.
1: Sure. So the dementia, you know, isn't one disease. They actually have now 13, 14, 15 of them. It's described as like a decline in the memory, the thinking, the reasoning. And it's definitely severe enough to interfere with people's daily life. Alzheimer's was the one that we all heard. Symptoms, we all understand them, memory loss, confusion, difficulty, et cetera. And basically, you know, neuropathies have been something that they have talked about for thousands of years. This is not something new. Now, we do have far more toxins. But back then, when they were talking about it thousands of years ago, it was more of lack of nutrient. Okay. Now I would say it's lack of nutrient, sabotage of the body, and all the toxicities that we're getting everywhere. Yeah. Are they reversible? You really got to tackle that, and you got to tackle it quickly. You can't let that fester forever. Osteoporosis of the skull actually has an effect with this, and with that lack of the mineral, lack of the nutrients, lack of everything that has to do with bone, joint, cartilage, ligament, tendon, it can go into any direction. So 13, 14, 15 dementias. And then, you know, we have 12 cranial nerves. Dr. Wallach talked about that all the time, and the spinal cord. Things can go in other directions. Somebody said earlier they had AFib and some other things. Bottom line, it's all deficiency diseases. It's all deficiency. So it gets that word deficiency disease, but it's really not a disease. These things, most of them, can be reversed.
0: West of the Rockies, let's go to Ray in Idaho. Ray, go ahead.
5: Yeah, hi. Thanks for taking my call.
0: Sure.
5: I just got diagnosed with cancer, and my son got me a book on vitamin B17. Mm-hmm. And I just wondered if you could comment on that. I've been taking the apricot seeds, the bitter apricot seeds.
0: That'll help.
1: Yeah. Okay. Let me just go back on the kidney because I didn't address that enough. The kidneys actually filter about 50 gallons of blood every single day, and they work 24 hours a day, 7 days a week. Most people don't think about them until something goes wrong. So they have to be taken care of. Our whole body does. Now, when it comes to the cancer, I'm not sure if you heard me read the text that I got while I was at dinner. A guy thanking me because his scan just came back that he was now cancer free. Cancer is not a one trick pony. You have to go at it from all angles. B17, yes, I love it. Plenty of information out there about it. Federal government doesn't probably love it, but listen, God put it here. Remember that. Government is not God. Yeah.
0: What's the ingredient in almonds? Is it also B17?
1: I believe that is what is in the almonds. They also are really rich in E.
5: The Laetrile?
1: Laetrile is in there, I believe. I'd have to pull apart the almond, and I don't have that pulled up, but I believe you are correct, George.
0: What about amygdalin?
1: What about it? Tell me. What's the question?
0: What does it do?
1: So that is a natural compound, kind of best way to describe it, that is found in the seeds. It's found in the pits. It's found in the apricot kernels, the bitter almonds, which our government outlawed years ago. They were everywhere in this country, and they forced people to uproot them and made it illegal to buy and sell that. It's in all kinds of fruits, like the peaches, the plums, the cherries. And they say that that is controversial because, you know, they're looking out for you. And I don't know that they really are. I think that, you know, people have been running for a cure for a long time, since like early 1900s. So they say that that can be converted into cyanide into the body or in the body, and especially when it's taken by mouth. And so that's the issue. I don't know of anybody where that's actually happened since the dawn of time, where it actually harmed them. So I don't know of one case.
0: Did you know of the American prophet Edgar Cayce?
1: I know of him, yes.
0: He said eat 2 almonds a day to prevent cancer. Not the cure, but to prevent cancer.
1: Yeah. I think there's a lot of things that we can do to help prevent it. And I say live every day like you're fighting it, like you're preventing it. You know, the gentleman that called earlier said, oh, it's hard. You know, can't you just, we have to live every day that way because we are being bombarded from every single direction.
0: It is remarkable, though, is it not, what you can do to fix your body?
1: It's amazing. And we can feel so great every single day. We don't have to feel bad. We don't have to suffer. We don't. Taking some vitamins, George, versus sitting in a hospital having to pop Dilaudin and all these different things.
0: I'll take the vitamins.
1: It's the same. Yeah.
0: Hands down.
1: Mm-hmm.
0: Randy, where do people get your book, Tongues?
1: Tongue Tales is on Amazon. They can go there. David Lichtenberg, who's a listener, I know he thinks I didn't probably see his Facebook post. He said, I'm a listener. I'm listening to you when you're on the show. I love hearing everything that you're saying. And, you know, the book is there. People can find me on Facebook, Instagram, all of them, X. I'm on all of those platforms. And we do also have a direct line, and we have websites, thebodycan.com and randyshannon.com.
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1: Next hour, Mike Ricksecker joins us to talk about travels through time. I'm looking forward to that, and we'll be back in a moment with Dr. Randy Shannon from criticalhealthnews.com and take final calls with her as well. 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

0: point that you started this series, did you notice, hey, something might be getting better?
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0: It's like you said that within about 6 weeks, your legs were no longer swelling.
1: Within 2 weeks.
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1: Great.
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0: And welcome back, George Norrie, along with Dr. Randy Shannon, and that number to call for assistance, 1-855-949-7234. Their website is criticalhealthnews.com. And Randy, I have to congratulate and thank you and the team behind you for so many wonderful things you've given people and the advice you've given them.
1: Thank you. We definitely do our best, try hard, for sure. You make it possible, though, too. Your platform is massively huge and has such an amazing reach.
0: Well, I love it when I'm at events and people come up to me and say, you folks at criticalhealthnews.com saved my life, or you did this, you did that. It makes you feel great.
1: It does. It does. It's good to live a good, rewarding life.
0: Let's go back to calls. They're going to go back quickly. Mark in Ohio, welcome. Is this my Navy buddy?
2: Hey, George. Yeah, you're old Navy colleague and the guy with a BA and a half in biology.
0: That's right. Go for it.
2: Yeah, Dr. Shannon, I thought she would like that. Anyway, I'd love to hold a mini seminar with her, George, but I have to remember half of what I used to know. I forgot half what I used to know, at least. I still got my textbooks with me, but I don't read them often. George, almonds, I believe, contain salicylates, which is similar to aspirin, or is aspirin? I think I heard that once before, read it somewhere. Anyway, Dr. Shannon and I, when George had pharmacist Ben on a while back, I brought up the detoxifying effect of sulforaphane, which of course is in broccoli, and maybe other cruciferous vegetables. And reishi mushroom also detoxifies the liver. But I wonder what your opinion would be as to what degree you think that would take effect.
1: Well, there's a guy who, well, probably plenty, but there's a guy who, I don't know what prompted him to do a deep dive in it. I did see something where he created a product where it's based on that. And of course, his is the best of the best, you know, what he's saying, you know, what he created or what extract that he pulled off. And maybe he is right. And he cured his wife, I believe he is saying, of cancer. You could quote me if it's something different, but I want to say it was cancer that he was working on with his wife. Was it only that? And that's the problem I have is, people are doing lots of things, but then they will only talk about one. The one study that came out recently, which has made probably international news, is about ivermectin. You know, they said that it cures cancer. But when you read the fine print of the study, and I love to look at studies, because what's going out is not the full story. So they're giving the credit to one thing, but when you read the fine print, there was a whole bunch of things.

0: Remember, I said it's a multi-prong approach. So the sulforaphane is a natural plant compound, and it's found in those cruciferous vegetables.
1: Great advice, Dr. Randy Shannon.
0: Thank you.
1: And again, your book, Tongue Tales, available on Amazon.
0: Say that again, George.
1: Your book, Tongue Tales.
0: That is on Amazon. And by the way, I am not saying that word C-U-R-E. What I really want to say is that that study said it. So I just kind of quote different studies, but I'm not making that claim myself. In fact, everybody that's ever came to me had already gone down that road, not the sulforaphane, but of the ivermectin, et cetera, and they weren't C-U-R-E-D'd. So
1: let's go to Jim in Wisconsin. Hey, Jim, take it away.
2: Hi, I like to ask your co-host, I have diabetes, okay? In 2006, I ended up with a heart attack.
1: Oh, boy.
2: I had a four bypass. A couple years later, I had a hip replacement, and then I had shingles. But I had the single shot. I still got shingles, not as bad. But my question is, I have diabetes.
1: What type? 71. What type did you get, Jim?
2: Pardon me?
1: What type of diabetes do you have?
2: Type B.
1: Okay.
2: I would like to ask her, how I was told if I lose weight, I ain't that heavy. But when I had cancer, I had to eat and gain weight. Now I'm trying to lose the weight. And because they told me that if I lose weight, I might be able to lose my diabetes. So what I'm asking you is, what kind of vitamins or whatever I can do to get rid of it?
0: Okay.
1: That's
0: first
1: sweet,
0: off,
1: Sweeties, Randy, right?
0: That's right. And you can do that all day long, but if you're not, if the diet isn't clean and you're still eating glutens and you're destroying that whole process, you won't absorb. So that's why I hammer it about the being gluten-free. The type two, it came on later. You weren't born with it. So what's happening is that the body is still making insulin, but it doesn't use it effectively. And so then what happens is that over time, the pancreas cannot keep up. And so type two is the most common. So you probably had things like increased thirst, frequent urination, fatigue. These are all signs of that, all very related. Brain and heart pack, Sweeties. I don't know your height or weight, so I wouldn't say exactly what would go with you, but those would be the main things. And get that all cleaned up. And then Nutrify.
1: Randy, Ben Fuchs hates diabetes drugs, metformin, Jardiance. Yeah. What do you think of them?
0: Don't like them either. Again, side effects, and it's only a Band-Aid. You're not getting, the brain is saying, hey, I need these things. I need the chromium. I need the vanadium. I need the cinnamon. And so it's all in one tiny little capsule, and you just pop it. Before I got on the plane, I popped like four of them. It's just an easy thing. There's no side effect. You don't even have to take it with food. Literally, you can just, pop them mindlessly. You don't have to think about them. And you hold, in your case, you're chasing the health. So you are going to want to take a nice amount. And in my case, I'm preventing things like that. And so, I'm 5 foot, not even one. I'm like 5'3", 115 pounds. And I'll pop four of those a day at minimum.
1: Why are people losing limbs with diabetes, Randy?
0: You don't have circulation going. The body as a whole is just not working. And people will become, they become numb. But there's a lot of pain. The blood is not able to flow. The blood sugar levels are not regulating. And there is a huge level of deficiency going on in the body. And then it's literally the blood isn't flowing. So then the skin just becomes dead in those areas. And so when you're doing all of these things, you're bringing it back to life. And by the way, sugar isn't the enemy, but because your body does need the glucose for energy, the problem is that the sugar is staying in the bloodstream instead of getting into the cells where it's supposed to be. So, and that's one of the biggest risks for kidney disease is the diabetes. And so that's one of the main focuses when we're taking somebody on as a client.
1: First time caller Grace is with us in the state of Oregon. Hi, Grace, go ahead.
3: Oh, hello, Mr. Norrie and Dr. Shannon, thank you.
1: Hi.
3: Well, I hope Tommy doesn't get mad at me because I have one question. After listening, I remembered Dr. Shannon's specialty about fingernails. So which question would you like me to pose first?
1: Whatever you want.
3: Well, my first question I told Tommy is, I want to leave time for other callers, but my parents took vitamin and mineral supplements in the late 40s, before I was even born. And so I grew up with this natural path of supplementation. My first question, as I posed to Tommy, was, and it maybe relates, Dr. Shannon, to the gluten thing, is I am unable to absorb the supplement.
1: Why?
3: Well, the gluten and yada yada is has diminished. I think the small intestine.
1: You ever heard that, Randy?
0: Yeah, it wipes it out. It wipes out what's on the inside of the small intestine. Are you still eating gluten now?
1: We're gonna run out of time. Grace, go ahead.
3: I've been. My friends joke that Catherine Grace is my name, is allergic to all foods because I have done the whole thing about eliminating anything. I have been gluten-free 99.9 for about 9-10 years now.
1: That's good.
3: It has helped. However, when I take supplements, I don't want to be graphic, but Dr. Shant, you know, I can't absorb that. They just go out.
1: We get it. We get it.
3: All right. The second question was, I remembered that you are the specialist about fingernails. I'll shut up after this question, but Bose, B. You know, Bose lines and finger, you know, right?
1: What's that, yep. Randy? What are they?
0: It's lines that show up on the fingernails, and it's always related to organs. So when it comes to, let me try to get this in before I get cut. When it comes to absorption, because you need to get that under control, there's things that can interfere with that. Anything that has to do with the gluten, which you've cut it out, low stomach acid, medications. I don't know if you're on them or not. If the gallbladder is not working properly, if you're drinking, I doubt it, but if you're drinking any kind of alcohol, also, have you had any gastrointestinal surgeries? You can spend tons of money on supplements, but if you're continuing to do some of those things. If the stomach acid is low, you'll have things like heartburn, acid indigestion, reflux. So again, what's the secret to that? Brain and heart pack. That's going to help. You want to throw a lot of salt at it. We have the digestive enzymes, but they're very specific. So you need to get them through the George Norrie team. And again, number one, really, and you can test that you are allergic to everything, but if you had things like leaky gut, it's just because you were lacking the nutrients. So even a speck of dust of something, let's say it's an egg or a tomato can get through those linings, and the brain is very smart and it will see that as an invader. And so it will form an antibody against that. And so, you know, hopefully that makes sense. I don't really buy that you're allergic to everything at all. And when it comes to the fingernails, going back to that, the fingernails don't diagnose a disease. Okay. So when I'm talking to people, I am not saying you have this disease or that disease, but they do tell a story, and different lines, cracks, ridges, spots, curvatures,
1: colors,
0: the shaping of them. Like some are pale, some are spoon shaped, some club. Like things change in the nails. And so those are the signs that tell the story so that we can triangulate it. We're also looking at the face. We're also looking at the tongue. And that narrows it down to what's going on truly, instead of somebody saying, well, I have these lines. We have to look at the other parts to make sure, because sometimes it'll be the same line for 5 or 25 different things. So you have to triangulate it to really narrow that down.
1: What about what about the growth rate? Fast.
0: Nails are about 6 months, maybe 9 months from cuticle to tip. So you're not going to see something super fast in a fingernail. That's the more the long term.
1: Randy, we'll talk to you soon enough. Dr. Randy Shannon, who switches on with our dear friend pharmacist Ben Fuchs and Dr. Drew Peterson. We shall be back in a moment to talk with Mike Ricksecker about time travel.
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10: ABC News, I'm Dave Packer. A day after an armed suspect was arrested near Capitol Hill telling police he was going to the Supreme Court. Two Supreme Court justices asking Congress for additional funding to keep them safe. Justice Amy Coney Barrett.
11: Many of us, me included, have received threatening anonymous deliveries designed to intimidate and harass us.
10: Justice Elena Kagan also appearing before Congress saying they face an alarming rise in threats. President Trump reinstated the blockade of Iranian ships through the Strait of Hormuz, but he made an about-face after saying the U.S. would charge ships to sail through the strait. Now that's apparently off the table. An investigation is being launched into a pontoon boat that capsized on the San Francisco Bay Tuesday, leaving one person dead and launching a search for two missing people. 19 people were said to be on board when it went down. Taco Bell now removing some items as a precaution amid a nationwide outbreak of a parasitic intestinal illness. This is ABC News. One bill moving through Congress would make daylight saving permanent.
12: By a vote of 308 to 117, the House passed a bipartisan bill to make daylight savings time permanent nationwide. The bill, entitled the Sunshine Protection Act of 2025, has the support of President Trump and would end the twice-yearly changing of the clocks while allowing states to opt out. The legislation now heads to the Senate, where it faces an uncertain future. In 2022, the Senate passed a similar version, but it wasn't taken up by the House. Peter Haralambos, ABC News.
10: A tropical depression has formed off the Pacific coast of Mexico and could become a hurricane this week. No watches or warnings are in effect. Tom Cruise, Robbie Williams, and streamer iShowSpeed are set to take part in the FIFA World Cup closing ceremony ahead of Sunday's final. FIFA says that fans will have an active role in the ceremony that aims to celebrate 48 teams across 16 host cities. Dave Packer, ABC News.
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1: What is the nature of time? 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We'll talk about that. 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

0: And welcome back to Coast. George Norrie with you, author and researcher Mike Ricksecker back with us. Produces full-length content on ancient wisdom, lost civilizations, UFOs, and the supernatural. His books include Travels Through Time, Portals to the Stars, A Walk in the Shadows, and Alaska's Mysterious Triangle. Mike also hosts the annual Stargates of Ancient Egypt tour, an exploration of Egypt's pyramids and temples. And here he is back on Coast to Coast. Michael, how are ya?
1: Doing pretty well, George. How are you doing today?
0: Good. How did you get involved in all these mythological areas?
1: Yeah, it's been a really interesting journey, a really interesting road. But, you know, it comes down to, well, first and foremost, I'm an experiencer. So that's where my research into all things paranormal, supernatural, that's where all that happened. But, you know, I grew up on Indiana Jones, so I was always really intrigued with ancient wisdom, what really happened in Egypt. And then early 90s, those films like Stargate and really the documentary by John Anthony West and Robert Schock, Mysteries of the Sphinx, that really inspired me as well. And along the way, I just discovered that, you know, these two fields, these two topics are really related and connected to each other.
0: Classic topics too, aren't they?
1: Oh yeah, they really, really are. But, you know, we keep discovering more, and there's a lot out there that is really out there for us to explore. And, you know, by no means has the research dried up. We're just really getting started.
0: Mike, when we talk about the nature of time, what are we talking about?
1: Yeah, when we talk about the nature of time, really we're talking about, I mean, time is a human construct. It's something that we have devised to help keep track of our reality, to know when to plant the crops, to know when to show up at work at the right moment so our supervisors don't get upset with us, when to catch the bus, these things like this. And so in that sense, time doesn't really exist. It's really the fourth dimension, and this is where our consciousness resides. Theoretical physics has shown us that we have up to 11 hyperspatial dimensions, 0 through 10, and time is the fourth. And what's fascinating about that is, you know, that means that there are these other dimensions above time in which other beings, other entities, other areas are open for us to explore.
0: Mike, before there was a universe, was there time?
1: Ah, that's an excellent question. So I believe that all time is concurrent, past, present, future, and it's very cyclical in nature. And we find a lot of evidence for, even in our ancient symbolism, our ancient texts, that all time's concurring. We have this symbolism of ancient renewal of, you take a look at something like the trees out in the forest. And as a tree dies, so forth springs new life from the ground. So we have this eternal recurrence like this throughout even that scope of nature. So time is of the same. So when I'm asked what was before the universe, I always say it was the universe. Now, it wasn't this universe, but one that reformed from the remnants of an older universe, much like our solar system we've seen and we have evidence for through science. A lot of physicists will say that this solar system was actually born out of another. So same thing with the universe.
0: Michael, what does it mean with time tiers? What is a time tier?
1: So time tiers, this is kind of interesting. So when we look at the nature of time in the way that, I mean, I liken it to a stack of photos. And each moment in time, like a photo in that giant stack, and this is something that I call stack time theory. And so each, take where you're sitting right now. Every moment that has happened is happened. I'm sorry. Every moment that has happened, is happening, and will happen is all there right now, all concurrently. Each moment, like a photograph in a giant stack of photos, and each of those moments has its own frequency. Sometimes two of those moments will resonate the same frequency and bleed into each other. That's when we have something called a time slip. But if you were to expand outside the fourth dimension, again, the fourth dimension being time, if you were to expand out into the fifth, sixth, seventh, and so forth, you would be able to see time as one whole object in each of those moments, again, like a photograph, something that's accessible from outside the time. So you can view it as this giant, giant stack that you could kind of pick at will where you want to go.
0: When most people think of time, they think of their watch or a clock. But that's not what we're really talking about, is it?
1: No, it's not. Because time, again, is it's a human construct. It's something that we have devised as a tool to aid us. A watch or a clock or something like that here on Earth is going to operate very differently somewhere else out in space. The space agencies today are actually looking to try to institute time zones on the moon to try to just cohesively be able to keep track of that when we start sending astronauts and establishing space stations and things like this on the moon. But it's, again, that's really just a tool that we've devised, but it doesn't really exist.
0: In your book, Travels Through Time, you speculate on the stacked time theory. Explain what that is.
1: Yeah. I was just kind of going through that a little bit ago. And again, it's this idea that, you know, all time is concurrent and, you know, each moment is here with us right now. So where I'm sitting, what I did here, sitting here 5 years ago, is right here with me now. What I'm going to be doing a year or two down the road is also here. It's just each of those moments is its own frequency. And so I believe something like real time travel would be the ability to access those different frequencies to move to these other points in time. So again, each moment, like a photograph in a giant stack of photos, that once you could really harness that ability to be able to move between those different frequencies, you'd be able to move up and down that stack.
0: Does it have much to do with the Mandela effect?
1: So I think the Mandela effect is a result of time travel encounters and people that have been able to go back in time. I believe we have real time travelers now. And so when the Mandela effect occurs, it's basically time sorting itself out. Again, because all time is concurrent, that means if you were to go back in time and change something, then those effects, much like the butterfly effect, would have those ripple effects through all of time there afterward. So when we see things like the Mandela effect, a lot of time it's, we see it in branding, like, you know, the spelling of Fruit Loops or Oscar Mayer or something like that. And nobody's going back in time to change the spelling like that. That's just too trivial. But those little things like that can be affected by other small differences that have occurred through time.
0: And they call it the Mandela effect because a lot of people believe that he died in prison during the 1980s, when in reality, he was released in 1990, passed away in 2013.
1: Right. Yeah, it's really amazing. And I'm one of those that when he passed away in 2013 was surprised, because I thought I had remembered that he had passed away earlier. And so, yeah, that's where we get the with the term the Mandela effect. But there are a lot of these other things that have happened that people remember very differently. And those memories are shared by a multitude of people, sometimes up to millions across the entire world. People who don't have any contact with each other whatsoever, remembering the same thing that apparently didn't really happen. And so I think what happens with those changes that happen across the timeline is, while most people do remember the current change, a lot of people in the back of their minds maintain some bit of memory of the original version of the timeline.
0: Did it happen maybe in another universe or another dimension?
1: Not necessarily another universe or another dimension. I believe it still happened in this timeline, but the change just occurred and changed this timeline. Now, our physics does show us that we do have other universes out there. The idea of a multiverse is more of a physical one rather than changes in time spawning off all of these different universes. But yeah, we do have these other physical ones out there that we might be able to access via some sort of portal or wormhole or something like that.
0: We're talking to Mike Ricksecker. His website is his name, linked up at coasttocoastam.com, and his latest book is called Travels Through Time. Is it conceivable that time travel backwards and forwards is not possible?
1: Well, what's interesting is there have been people who have speculated that, okay, no, it's not. I mean, I believe it is. There are a lot of other people who believe it is. You even have scientists that will tell you, yes, it is actually possible to do it. But there's a Russian scientist back in the 80s with the last name of Novikov. And I can't pronounce his first name, so please don't ask me.
0: I was just going to.
1: Yeah, but he came up with something called the Novikov consistency principle, in which he said, yeah, time travel on the surface is possible, but you couldn't go back and change anything because of math. That if you were to calculate it all out, you would end up with a remainder, and you can't have that remainder. So therefore, you wouldn't be able to change anything. And what's interesting about that is you had a couple of other renowned physicists kind of jump in on the conversation back in the 80s, Kip Thorne and Joel Polchinski. And it was a really, really interesting scientific debate in which they actually came up with the Polchinski's paradox, which is much like the grandfather paradox. But while scientists kind of discredit the grandfather paradox as a kind of tool for science fiction writing, and they kind of dismiss it, they actually agree with Polchinski's paradox, even though it's very, very similar.
0: And Novikov was the theoretical astrophysicist, right?
1: Yes, he was.
0: His name was Igor Dmitrievich Novikov.
1: Yeah, Dmitrievich, that's the part I can't pronounce, but I guess I just did.
0: Why would they give him a name like that, right?
1: Yeah, you know. A different culture, it's all right.
0: What would it take to time travel, Mike? What kind of apparatus would be necessary?
1: Well, personally, I believe that because we're talking about frequencies, you know, you had Nikola Tesla tell us that, you know, everything in this universe comes down to frequency, resonance, vibration. And all around this, we have these different frequencies right now. I mean, some of them are radio waves and so forth. And with each of these moments being its own frequency, and again, sometimes we see these frequencies bleed into each other. We see moments bleed into each other. So two frequencies that are begin to resonate with each other. And that's just standing right here, right now. That's not even using a device. You know, people can use something like meditation to be able to access this, which, you know, I believe that would be a more sincere form of time travel. I don't necessarily think it's going to be something like a DeLorean, a flux capacitor, like out of Back to the Future. It'd be a lot of fun to jump into one of those and zip off at 88 miles per hour. Where I think technology might come into play is, if you meditate, use your consciousness to time travel, and you're able to do it, I think where technology comes into play is being able to harness that particular frequency and be able to stay there, because these frequencies are always in flux. They're always moving. They're always in motion. You know, even our own human resonance, which is anywhere between 9 to 16 hertz, is always moving. It's always fluctuating. So that's where I think technology would come into play on this, is being able to tune in and harness that frequency, so to speak, to be able to stay in the moment longer than just a fleeting glimpse.
0: Remember that movie about time travel way, way gone back?
1: Oh, there's quite a few. The one that comes to mind when I talk about this is Somewhere in Time with Christopher Reeve and Jane Seymour.
0: I love that.
1: Where, yeah, it's one of my favorites. And the basic premise of it is falls in love with the image of this woman and he wants to go back in time to visit her and from 1980 to 1912. And he basically wills himself back into that time. He convinces himself it's 1912 and he's essentially able to send his consciousness back to that point in time. He's able to essentially tune into the year 1912. And, you know, I believe that Richard Matheson, who wrote that, both the novel and the screenplay, you know, I believe he was onto something there. And he did a lot of research into the nature of time. And in fact, one of the chapters in the written novel is essentially a book review of, J.B. Priestley's book, Man and Time, which is a fascinating read if you really want to get into the nature of time in the fourth dimension. And so this was something that he really incorporated into that story that we see as a fictional tale in Somewhere in Time. But I believe there's a lot of truth behind that fiction.
0: 1895, H.G. Wells wrote The Time Machine. How in the world could that guy think of that at that time?
1: Yes, he was one ahead of his time. And again, at the very, very beginning of that story, his time traveler breaks down the nature of time in the fourth dimension. And it turns into this fantastic tale of humanity in the future. But, there's a lot of hidden science and hidden knowledge within that story that, yeah, Wells was ahead of his time in thinking of those ideas and bringing them to us in a format that humanity could more easily digest at the time.
0: I'll always remember that movie, The Time Machine, with Rod Taylor sitting in the time machine and the seasons kept changing in front of him. Do you remember that?
1: Yeah. Fantastic imagery. And if we could see something like that, if we could just see kind of time moving by us here like that, I think that would be really, really interesting. Of course, I would want to get back to my own life and continue to live it out. But to see the changes like that would be really fascinating.
0: If you had the ability to go forward or backward, where would you go?
1: That's a wonderful question because there's so many things that I would want to see. I would want to go see the life of Jesus and see what really happened there.
0: That's exactly building what the pyramids. I would go with you, Mike. That's what I would
1: say. Yeah, I appreciate that, George. I'd love to have you along with me.
0: I almost wrote a book about that, where as a time traveler, we went back into the time of Christ to pull him off the cross and save him. And just as we were doing it, he said, "You can't do that. You have no idea what you're doing to the world." Interesting line, huh?
1: Yeah, that really is. And, you know, I've had those thoughts as well, George. And I think that is exactly what he would say is, you can't do this. This needs to happen and it would stop us from doing it.
0: How realistic is time travel, Mike?
1: I think it's around us all the time and we don't really notice it. These little things that, we might catch out of the corner of our eye or, you know, there's fascinating stories of, you know, people witnessing things that, you know, they might think is a ghost or an apparition. Some of these different doppelganger stories and things like this, I believe are actually slips in time and we're getting a glimpse of something that, you know, maybe already has happened, or sometimes we're actually getting glimpses of the future and, you know, we're just not realizing when it happens. But, every once in a while we get that kind of deja vu moment and realize, no, I've seen this or experienced this before. Maybe it was something out of a dream. And that's where I think a lot of real time travel does happen is in our dream state because our brainwave changes, through different states and our consciousness can become free floating and, you know, people come back sometimes from those dreams in a day, a week, a month later, whatever it is, actually experience what happened in that dream. Well, that's a form of time travel. Their consciousness had moved to that other point in time and experienced it. So I think it's around us all the time. We just don't realize it.
0: We're going to come back in just a moment with Mike Ricksecker and take continuing questions with him. 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

0: we're going to be able to start doing this? 10 years from now, 100 years from now? What do you think?
1: Well, like I said before, I think we can theoretically already do it. But as far as harnessing it and being able to do this on a very regular basis, it's probably something that's more futuristic down the road. Could it happen in 10 years? It could. Is it more likely 100? Possibly. It's really kind of hard to put a number on it. Maybe if we, time traveled right now and took a look, maybe we'd find out.
0: Were the ancients interested in time travel?
1: Yeah. What's interesting about the ancient cultures is their view of time and the universe and how that worked. When you look at something like ancient Egypt and their belief in the afterlife, and they didn't really believe so much in the afterlife as it was another part of life. We see in the ancient books, what we call the Book of the Dead, which is really the Book of Going Forth by Day, particularly the Papyrus of Ani, in which he has on his journey, the entire narrative, he's dead. He's already deceased and he ends up in front of one of the creator gods, Atum. And he asks Atum a really fascinating question. And that is, what will be the span of my life? Which is a really interesting question for somebody who's dead. And Atum tells him, your life will be millions on millions of years for millions of years. And so there, that whole idea of millions on millions of years, we see what I was talking about before with stacked time theory, that kind of layering of time like that. But we also have the imagery of the Ouroboros within ancient cultures. And we first find that with ancient Egypt, and this idea of this eternal recycling and renewal of not just a person's life, but of the planet, of nature, of the universe, of time. And so this is something that was inherently embedded within the belief systems of many ancient cultures.
0: When I was about 12 years old, I would doodle about time, and I would write dates down compared to the year we were in, and just think about it. So 10 years from when I was 12, I would put down the date, and it seemed so far away, Mike. But then when I would put like 50 years ahead, it seemed like I'd never get to there. And now here I am. Why does it seem to go by so quickly?
1: It does, doesn't it? I really believe that is perception. It's not necessarily a speeding up of time, because somebody who's much younger right now is experiencing time much more slowly than somebody who is much older than them. And I believe, again, it's because perception. If you think about it, a 10-year-old, a year to a 10-year-old is a tenth of their life. It's a very, very sizable chunk. You get to somebody who's in their 50s right now, like I am, and, a year of your life is 2% or less. And so it becomes a much, much smaller component of your life. And so that's why I think in many cases, life seems to be speeding up for people who are older, when I think it's really just the way that we are perceiving, again, something that doesn't really exist. And it's just our kind of the rules that humanity has put on this thing that we call time.
0: Is it possible that time travelers of the future from this planet have come back and are mingling with us right now?
1: I believe so. And, a lot of people believe that UFOs, UAPs, are actually time travelers from the future that have come back, which is a really fascinating concept. And I believe some are, not all. I don't believe it's an all-inclusive statement, because I believe that many UFOs, UAPs, things like this that we experience are actual physical beings that have come from elsewhere across the cosmos. It could be something interdimensional, or what we might call an ultra-terrestrial, so something living alongside us here that we are seeing or experiencing. But I believe some are time travelers from the future. It doesn't necessarily mean it's human. Also, it could be You think about it, our existence right now on this planet is kind of uniquely

0: situated in that we're really right in the middle of the lifespan of this planet. Earth has been around for about 4.5 billion years. Scientists predict that it's going to be around for about another 5 billion until the sun becomes a red giant and, you know, incinerates the planet. But so we're about halfway through this thing. If you think about it, you know, the dinosaurs went extinct 64 million years ago. That's just a little over a percentage and a half of the entire lifespan of the planet ago. Humans have been around for about 315,000. And there are some reports that are saying now, some other research, maybe a million, but that's an even smaller percentage than, you know, when the dinosaurs went extinct. So it's really, really small. So take a million, couple million, maybe a billion years from now, humanity might not be here. And that also leaves time for other organisms, other life forms to evolve, develop civilization, develop technology, perhaps time travel technology as well. So while these time travelers might be indigenous to Earth, they might not necessarily be human. And they could even be extraterrestrial colonists years and years and years into the future that found Earth, colonized it, developed technology, and developed time travel technology. So they could be extraterrestrials from the future who colonized Earth and are now time traveling amongst us. So a lot of possibilities on the table here.
1: Are you familiar with the very famous legend of Rudolf Fenst?
0: I am. I am familiar with that legend. And it's interesting because with Rudolf Fenst, we actually find his account in science fiction literature back in the 1950s. And some people believe that this account of Rudolf Fenst was actually a true story that was included in science fiction. And it's hard to know whether or not his story was actually true, if he was actually a time traveler who showed up in the middle of the street, or if it was just, you know, purely a fictional account, because there are those proponents for, even though it showed up in fiction, it was an account of a true tale.
1: And the legend, of course, is that it was a man dressed in late 19th century Victorian clothing, mm-hmm. suddenly appeared in the middle of Times Square in New York City. He was disoriented, terrified by the modern traffic, and was struck by a speeding taxi cab and killed. Right. When police searched his body, they found things from the 1876 on him. And apparently they found an elderly daughter-in-law who said that their father-in-law had mysteriously disappeared back in 1876 and was never heard from again. Now, that's bizarre, isn't it?
0: It is. And it's a fantastic story. And if it is true, that could explain a number of our missing people cases. I've done a lot of work. We've talked about it before, George, on the Alaska Triangle, people that have gone missing, planes that have gone missing, some very high profile, like the Boggs Baggage disappearance in 1972 and many, many others. And what happened to them? You had Michael LeMaitre about 15 years ago disappear in the Mount Marathon race in the middle of a very public race, just poof, disappears in the middle of thin air.
1: Do they go through a time warp?
0: Where do they go? And that's one of the possibilities, is that some of these people, some of these planes, some of these craft have disappeared through some sort of portal that may have taken them to another point in time. And I like to use the Thunderbird legends as an example. If you had an airplane go back in time, say 500 years, what would that look like to the indigenous peoples of the area at the time? Because they would have no context whatsoever of what an airplane is. They know birds are in the sky, and this thing would be, very loud, very thunderous in nature, have this huge wingspan. So is that where some of our Thunderbird legends come from? Are aircraft that have gone back in time, hundreds, potentially even thousands of years, and were witnessed by the locals?
1: You know who David Politis is, right?
0: Yes, absolutely.
1: So he's written about books of people disappearing in our park mm-hmm. system. They just vanish.
0: Yeah. Yeah, it's really a fascinating epidemic. And David has done a lot of wonderful work on all of that. But, you have people who do come back and will tell some fascinating stories about, I was just walking down the path in the forest, and all of a sudden I heard a noise off to the side of the path. So I took two steps. took a look around to see if I could find the source of the noise. Couldn't find the source of the noise, so turned back around to get back on the path, and the path is gone. And now they're lost out in the woods somewhere. And so, you know, what happened when they took those couple of steps? Did they step into some sort of portal or something that maybe it took them to another point in the forest? Maybe it took them to another point in time. These possibilities are on the table.
1: Did Albert Einstein say much about time travel?
0: Yeah, at the end of his life, just before he died in 1955, he said that time is nothing but a stubborn illusion. And so he believed that it didn't really exist. And in fact, stacked time theory is, I discovered along the way, really, was that it's based on Einstein's concepts of what he called the block universe. Now, I didn't discover that till later on. I had all these ideas and concepts. And so, you know, probably a good 25 years ago. And so as I was doing my research, I'm wondering, okay, has anybody else, you know, thought of ideas like this? Is there, you know, can I validate what I have going on in my head here? And started looking around, and Einstein's theories in the block universe are very, very similar in that, you know, all time is concurrent. It's all existing right now. And he likened it to this huge block of all time existing. I liken it to a stack of photographs. He didn't get really into so much the idea of time travel and time slips, other than the fact that all time was here and that it's an illusion around us.
1: And he tied time travel to the speed of light, did he not?
0: He did. And so that's where I believe Einstein kind of got hung up on the concepts of time travel, that we would have to go beyond the speed of light in order to be able to truly time travel. And as far as mathematics is concerned, yeah, that's, you know, in that sense, that would be true. Again, I believe it has more to do with the consciousness and frequency and that sort of thing. But you have some scientists today saying that, well, if we could slingshot ourselves around a black hole, then we may be able to experience real time travel, because around a black hole, space and time bends. And that's a fascinating idea, but, you know, we're not getting near a black hole anytime soon to be able to try that out. And even if we did, the gravitational pull of a black hole is so strong that you'd go through a process known as spaghettification, which would stretch out your body and your craft that you were in to the point that, of course, it would end up killing you. So it's not really a feasible idea, but it is based on Einstein's theories on surpassing that speed of light and using that as a method of time travel.
1: To travel through time, do you need equipment, or can you do it differently?
0: Yeah, I don't necessarily believe that you need equipment. Like I said earlier, I think it's something that could potentially aid in the process. But if you have all these fluctuating frequencies, and I'm not saying it's easy, because when you have vibrating materials, you know, frequencies are changing. The electromagnetism, the earth, and things like this fluctuate. We know this. And so these things are always moving. Our own bodily resonance is always moving. It's always in flux. So therefore, to be able to tune into some of those moments, I think it'll come, you know, down to meditation. And, you know, there are very gifted astral travelers, remote viewers, things like people like this who have, you know, are really on the path of doing that. And in some of these cases, I believe they do experience a type of time travel. And so when they're able to do that, or a person who is intentionally trying to time travel, that is basically using their body, their own personal resonance, to tune into those different frequencies, so to speak. And so I think where technology will come into play is again, to be able to harness a specific frequency, or be able to really kind of modulate it as it moves. And it's challenging, again, because you don't necessarily know which frequency, you know, this room in, well, I'll just say 2010, because this house is only about 20 years old. I don't necessarily know what the frequency of this room in 2010 was, and it might accidentally tune into, say, 1847 instead. So it's a challenge, but I believe it can be done.
1: In Back to the Future, the movie, they had a DeLorean, which was the time machine, right?
0: Yeah. Yes, and that would be fun to jump into a DeLorean and zip off.
1: And you mentioned 88 miles an hour. That's what that car went.
0: Right, exactly.
1: Is that where you got it, that number?
0: Right, right. Yeah, that's the number they use in the film is 88 miles per hour that they had to get to basically get the flux capacitor that was in it to send them off into time.
1: Mike, what projects are you working on now?
0: Yeah, always working on a lot of projects. Right now, I'm in post-production on my Stargates of Ancient Egypt film. So that should be out sometime this autumn. Really looking forward to that one because that gets into the actual Stargate chambers and temples that are labeled as Stargates in Egypt. And there are many of them. I think people would be very surprised.
1: Let's talk a little bit about that when we come back, Mike. And also we'll take phone calls with Mike Ricksecker as we talk about time travel on Coast to Coast.
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8: ABC News. I'm Dave Packer. President Trump declared the U.S. is renewing its blockade in the Strait of Hormuz after another day of strikes between the U.S. and Iran.
9: That blockade had been lifted because of the deal that the U.S. and Iran signed last month. The president said, "I gave them a chance," referring to Iran, but we have seen those continued strikes by Iran at commercial ships in the Strait of Hormuz.
8: ABC's Karen Travers. In an interview with Fox News Tuesday, President Trump threatening to bomb Iran's bridges and power plants as soon as next week. A pontoon boat with 19 on board capsizing near Alcatraz Island Tuesday. At least one person dead and a search initiated for several missing passengers in San Francisco Bay. Supreme Court Justices Amy Coney Barrett and Elena Kagan testifying before Congress Tuesday, requesting more money for the justices' security amid a spike in threats. Lindsey Graham's sister officially sworn in Tuesday to finish the rest of his Senate term after he passed suddenly. This is ABC News. The pilot from The Miracle on the Hudson reveals he's battling Alzheimer's.
10: Over 7 million Americans are living with Alzheimer's disease, and Chesley Sullenberger is now one of them. In a statement, Sully, as he's known, announcing he has early-stage Alzheimer's and can find it hard to remember a name, or he'll forget a story, or may not sleep well. He is 75 years old and says he's looking forward to his future with his family by his side. Alzheimer's is the most common cause of dementia and gets worse over time. Sullenberger retired from flying as a commercial airline pilot in 2010. Alex Stone, ABC News.
8: 26 Meta employees are suing the company, accusing the Facebook parent company of using artificial intelligence to select people for layoffs, targeting those on medical, parental, or family leave. The company announced layoffs in May. Meta says in a statement that workforce management and organizational decisions are made by people, not AI. Dave Packer, ABC News.
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0: And welcome back, George Norrie, along with Mike Ricksecker, and we'll take your calls this hour. Mike, earlier in the program, we talked about 11 hyperspatial dimensions. What are they?
1: Yeah, the 11 hyperspatial dimensions, we don't really have that much of a definition for the fifth and beyond, but we've been talking about the fourth, that is time. But let's take it down a notch. So we experience everything that is below the dimension that we reside on. So we have access to everything 0 through 3 from the fourth dimension. So 0 is actually controversial between physicists, and that is a point. And they can argue about whether a point is a dimension or not. The first dimension is a line. Second dimension is a plane or a flat surface. The third dimension is any, you know, three-dimensional object that we can grab a hold of. And then, of course, the fourth dimension of time. And so that makes us, as humans, multidimensional beings, because our fourth dimensional consciousness, which is trapped in that river of time, so to speak, is inside our third dimensional body.
0: How does that happen?
1: Well, you know, there are some interesting scientific studies these days, and the scientists Stuart Hameroff and Roger Penrose have been doing a lot of interesting work here, where they believe that the consciousness actually resides in the microtubules in the brain. And when the body passes, that consciousness goes off to the cosmos. Now, when they're asked, okay, so where in the cosmos does it go? They can't actually give us an answer. But this does adhere to the idea and the concept that we find in many afterlife beliefs from cultures all over the world, that after we pass, we still are, whether you want to call it your soul, your spirit, your consciousness, whatever, goes off to somewhere else. Now, is that one of those other dimensions, the fifth, the sixth, seventh, or is it something that's even further beyond that? And that is something we don't really have an answer for at this time. But I find it fascinating that it seems like our modern science is catching up to our ancient spirituality.
0: Michael, do you believe that most scientists believe that time travel is indeed possible?
1: I believe that many of them do believe it is possible. Many of them also believe it's going to take an extraordinary amount of energy to be able to do it. And of course, they kind of, break it down into very mathematical terms as well. And I guess my approach is a little simpler in nature. I don't disagree that, yeah, we could devise a machine that you pump in a bunch of energy to the point that, you know, some scientists say, well, we'll take all the power of the sun and you put it into a machine. And again, that would do something like destroy the planet, which, you know, we can't do. And that might be possible from a mechanical point of view. But again, I think it comes more down to the consciousness and meditation for real true time travel.
0: How could going back into the past exist when it's already happened?
1: That's because all time is concurrent. It's all here. And that might be something that's difficult for some people to wrap their heads around. But there's a couple of analogies that I like to use for this. You know, when we think of the river of time, you know, we think of this timeline as moving all in one direction, but it's not the water making itself move. If in this analogy, water is the time. Really, what's making it move are the banks of the river that keep it in place. And this is really, you know, the rule set that we have that's currently in place, the way that our dimensions are constructed. So if you were to remove those banks of the river, then all that water, all that time would spill out into a giant lake and would be all ever present for us to move about at will. It wouldn't be moving anymore. Another way to look at this is, take a town that you might be driving through, and maybe you're driving through 35 miles per hour, and there's a general store, a gas station, a couple of houses that you pass, a church, and maybe it takes you 5 or 10 minutes to pass through this town driving at 35 miles per hour. Well, you have a time relationship with that town in that story. Now, instead of driving through the town, let's say you're flying over it in the plane, and you look out the window, and all at once you see the gas station, the general store, the church, the houses. It's all there all at once. And so what you once had a relationship in time, you now have a relationship with in space. It's all there, and you can look at any one of those particular buildings that you want to. So in a sense, the idea of the past being here and something that we could go to is very similar to that.
0: Let's go to the phones for you, Mike. Let's start with Douglas in Nebraska, east of the Rockies. Hey, Douglas, welcome.
2: Yeah, I've always agreed with the theory that the past is the past. It only exists in our minds, and we are time travelers going into the future. We look at the sky, and we see it as it is, you know, the night sky as it is in the past. But even if we could travel back in time, I mean, wouldn't that be an awful idea? We can't even cope with the problems in the present. Can you imagine if some of the tech bros got together and decided we needed to change things in the past that they didn't agree with that happened? I mean,
0: that's potential possibly, isn't it, Michael?
1: It is a potential possibility that someone would want to drastically change the past. And maybe that's happened. We don't know, because the timeline would have been changed and we have this new experience that we are living through. But, a lot of those changes of the past, I think that when people think of time travel, they think of that. We're going to go back and, you know, try to prevent World War II from happening or something like that. And I don't necessarily think that time travelers are doing something like that. I think people are aware that if you change massive points in history like that, you're going to drastically alter the timeline, and we might not exist as a country anymore, as a people, this sort of thing, which would, of course, you know, destroy your own existence and the existence of your family and things like that. So I think people are aware to, you know, try to not change the past in those drastic measures. But I think the past does get altered in some degrees, even as an observer. So if you're just innocently in the past and you're just crossing the street, somebody who tries to make a turn onto the road that you're crossing, well, they might have to stop for you. And that little hesitation that they make sets them on a different path. And so when we were talking about the Mandela effect earlier, I think this is an example of cases in which that would happen that might be totally unintentional, but just a little change like that sets up a different course of events. And so that might be why we see some of these different minor alterations or people remembering things a little bit differently.
0: What's your best guess, Mike, on when technologically time travel could be possible? 10 years from now? 100? What? 300?
1: Yeah, I mean, I think, again, we don't necessarily need the technology to be able to time travel, but if we had to put it into a machine, it might be 100 years down the road, something like this. I mean, technology is exponentially speeding up. And, you know, you think about, you know, 30, 40, 50 years ago, the idea of, you know, of what we're doing right now, you know, we're connected over the internet and we've got these cell phones and things like this. You know, these are very fanciful ideas, and now it's our reality. So while we might say, oh, it's going to be 100 years down the road, you know, 100 years ago, Tesla was talking about having all the information of the world on a device in our pockets, and people laughed him out of the room. And now we essentially do have that. So it might be quicker than we think.
0: Do you believe time travelers of the future, ETs specifically, have created that with their time traveling spacecraft?
1: Yeah, well, we talked a little bit about that earlier, that I believe some of these time travelers are from the future. Some of these UFOs, UAPs are time travelers from the future. Yeah, and they are essentially time machines. And They could be extraterrestrials. It could be us. They could be other indigenous, I guess we'll say earthlings, you know, other life forms that have evolved here on the planet from the future. Absolutely could be us. And I believe when we're looking at a lot of these UFO reports and things like this these days, we're finding a lot of orbs, illuminated balls of light, plasmoid, these sorts of things associated with UFO and UAP sightings, and also the craft going in and out of these balls of light. So that could be the method of transport for these craft to move in and out of our plane of existence. And that place that they're going to and coming from could actually be another point in time, and that plasmoid be the portal that they're using to move back and forth.
0: Next up, let's go to James in Florida, first-time caller. James, welcome to the program.
3: Yes, good morning, George. How are you?
0: Good, sir. How about yourself?
3: I got two questions to ask your guest. One, do you remember the two series, The Quantum Leap and The Time Tunnel? And then there was also a movie about a guy that went into a store who walked into a doorway to try to stop the assassination of John F. Kennedy. I wonder if you remember that. My second question is, I don't think that the time machine needs to be built. I think that personally, I think that our brain is the time machine. I dream almost every night, vivid color. And I have this situation where I interact with people I have no knowledge of who they are. And I'm wondering if they are into the same dimension in their dreams mind, that they're wondering who I am, too. It's kind of like, and then there's also a question I ask you about deja vu. Are those things that we leap back and then we remember, or that it comes back to our consciousness? Because what gets me the most is that these dreams, I remember them every day, and they're full color. And I've heard there's black and white. I don't know if that's the past, or if you're dreaming color, but that's just an amazing philosophy I'm trying to figure out, because I think our brain is the time machine. What do you have a comment on? I mean, you think about that.
0: And that movie you're talking about is a series of Stephen King, the novel, 11-22-63. Mike, did you ever see that?
1: Yeah, 11-22-63 is a great series. Yeah, it's a limited series, and I believe it's running on Netflix now, if I remember seeing correctly. I'd seen it on whatever platform it was beforehand. Quantum Leap, I definitely remember, but yeah, that one was kind of interesting, the Stephen King take on going back and changing the Kennedy assassination, because when he returned, of course, major repercussions. That's kind of what we were talking about before, was, you know, changing a major event like that could have some very drastic repercussions. But when he ended up going and seeing the woman that he fell in love with, but now as an older woman, after kind of resetting that whole timeline, there was still a recollection that she had. She recognized him. So I think when we do make those changes and we start playing around with time, you do put something in place that your mind can still tune into. It's like a remnant, a little fragment that is still there. As far as the deja vu aspect of it, you know, I believe that is a remembrance of some sort of travel, some sort of event that has happened. And we talked a little bit earlier before about the dream state and going to those different brainwave states and experiencing something, you know, like a premonition or what have you. And we take that information back with us, and all of a sudden it plays out. Well, you think about it, a lot of our dreams that we have, we don't remember all the details. We wake up and we might even start to tell our significant other or spouse about, oh, I just had this really interesting dream. And you might get a couple of details out, and all of a sudden you start to lose it and you don't remember it entirely. And sometimes you barely remember little fragments of dreams that you had had. And so I think that plays out in some of these different deja vu moments, that, you know, it's a recollection of something that you did experience, some sort of travel that you experienced while you were in that state, and your consciousness was essentially free-floating and moving to these other different points in time. I'm not saying every dream is a form of time travel, but it can be. And so I think deja vu is like one of those little fragments that's kind of hung around, and then all of a sudden it plays out in your life. You're like, wait a minute, this has happened before. Where did this come from?
0: Let's go to Suzanne in Minneapolis. Welcome to the show. Hi, Suzanne.
4: Hi, George. Hi, Mike. First of all, George, I wanted to tell you my father's birthday was February 22nd.
0: Just like my dad's.
4: Yeah. So I was wondering why time goes so fast when we get older. Like, when I turned 50, I'm 70 now, it seemed like it was yesterday.
0: Goes by too fast, Michael.
1: It does. And again, I think that goes back to perception. When we're 10 years old, a year is 10% of our lives. It's a pretty significant chunk of our entire life. When we get to 50, you know, basically where I'm at now, a little older than 50 now, but it's only 2%. And then it becomes less and less and less. You get to 100 years old, a year is only 1% of your entire life. So, you know, it seems to go by in a blink. So I think it's the perception, because years become a very smaller fragment of our lives.
0: My mother is 97, Mike, and she has no idea how quickly time went by. She just can't put her finger on it.
1: Oh, that is wonderful that your mother's made it to 97. I'm very happy for you that you've had that long to be able to experience your mother.
0: Suzanne, do you have any more questions?
4: No, I just wanted to tell you that yesterday when you were talking about the rabbit's lie.
0: Right.
4: Could you hear me laughing from my house?
0: We heard you giggling. Absolutely. Mike, where do people get your books?
1: Yeah, you can find me at MikeRicksecker.com. That's my website. You'll have the links to all my books there. The tours, we were talking Stargates earlier. The Stargates of Ancient Egypt tour is coming up again next March. And there we look at the use of portals and Stargates to move between whether it's the cosmos, other places on Earth, even potentially other points in time.
0: How long do you go to Egypt for?
1: This time it's a 12-day tour, and we're adding some other aspects to this tour. We're adding Temple of Esen this time, which is going to be part of our 4-day Nile cruise that we have. We're also spending 2 hours, just our group, inside the Great Pyramid of Giza.
0: We're going to come back with Mike Ricksecker and take final phone calls in just a moment, right here on Coast to Coast AM.
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4: Whether it's physical activity, obesity, diet, smoking, low on hormones, stress, sleep disorders, or your age, can be supported by reducing inflammation and aiding the body to heal itself appropriately. 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

0: And welcome back. Mike Ricksecker with us. We're taking final calls as we talk about time travel. What's your best bet, Mike, on time travel? If you had to put it all on the line, yes or no?
1: Yes, it's real. And I believe that we actually have time travel experiences in our daily lives.

0: I believe that we actually have time travel experiences in our daily lives that we don't necessarily recognize our actual time travel experiences.
1: And what about portals? Do you think they're real?
0: Yeah, absolutely. Even NASA has admitted that we do have portals. They recognize them as, well, what they were calling for a while, X points out in space right outside the planet. Now they're calling them electron diffusion points. But these are actually, they're recognized as portals that are allowing the solar wind to enter into our atmosphere much, much faster and create these unusual anomalies. So they do exist. I believe this is how many people have gone missing. I believe this is how craft are coming in and out of our plane of existence. And I believe the ancients knew how to be able to harness this. And this is where our ancient stargates come from, an intelligence being's ability to be able to harness that power of a portal and use it at their will.
1: Back to the calls. Let's go to Mayad in New York on the wild card line. Hello, Mayad.
2: Yes, wonderful program, George and Mike.
1: Thank you, dear.
2: And Mike, I want to respond. I have a couple examples of something you just said, that we have time travel and don't realize it. First of all, anyone who has had a precognitive dream, and I remember one dream so starkly that in driving in Manhattan when I had the light, it caused me to pause, and then someone in the other part of the intersection went through, and I and my brother would have been broadsided. So I would have lost my life. So, yes. Also, when dead loved ones come to us, such as when I was living in Hamilton, Canada, and had a dream on September 10th or early morning September 11, 2001. And both my late father and my late brother came to me in the dream, and they didn't tell me exactly what was going to happen. I'd even seen the World Trade Center in an Etch-a-Sketch keychain that I had bought there, scratching my head, why am I looking at the World Trade Center? And just before September 11, 2001 happened in New York City, they let me know that something big was going to happen, so I was somewhat prepared and steeled for it. But I have a brief two-part question and then some comment with the third part. First of all, I'd like to know your analyses of the Montauk Time Experiment Project. Both Art and George had people like Preston Nichols, Peter Moon, I forget the name of the other.
1: Al Bielek.
2: Yes, thank you, thank you. And also on the Philadelphia experiment, because the USS Eldridge, besides dematerializing, there were time anomalies. And the last part brings up something George referenced, which is one of my favorite movies, and that is A Time Machine with Rod Taylor. It seems to me that H.G. Wells was quite prescient in terms of our present day and the AI coming at us in this respect. If you remember when Rod arrives at his destination, everyone looks the same. So diversity, as now, is no longer important. I love New York because of the different food cultures you come across, you know. And then it was like there was no social interaction. George has seen people at restaurants with their spouses or their friends, and where are their heads? In their phones. And of course, at the end, when he asks about their books, and it's hard, they're very indifferent, hard to get their attention. And when they show him, oh, these are our books, and he picks up one and they crumble in his hand. And we, of course, have banned books now under this current regime. So if you have my three questions and concerns, I'll listen over the air. Thank you, gentlemen. And thank you, Mike, for your story.

0: story of the Papyrus of Annie. That is just so excellent regarding ancient Kemet. And I'll listen over the air. Thank you, George.
1: Take a shot at some of those, Michael. Go ahead.
2: Yeah, absolutely. Thank you so much for the questions and the commentary. That was fantastic. Yeah, when we look at like the Montauk Project, the Philadelphia Experiment, these sorts of things, yeah, our government is very aware that things like time travel are absolutely possible. And so they are going to do things to learn how that might work. And you know, unfortunately, their perspective is we're going to try to weaponize it. You know, just like, you know, the Stargate Project, Project Stargate and the remote viewing, you know, we're going to spy on the enemy, this sort of thing. So yeah, they are absolutely going to do what they can, try to utilize these different, you know, technologies, so to speak, to be able to get the upper hand on the rest of the world. So these are, you know, fascinating experiments and projects in relation to that. I do absolutely believe the precognitive dreams, as the caller was talking about, are forms of time travel. Certainly. And, you know, when we get those sorts of visitations from loved ones, which I've had as well, I've had the precognitive dreams, I've had the visitations, and it's interesting because, they seem to be wherever it is that they go, seems to be outside of that scope of time. So that's why I either think it's going to be one of those other dimensions, or it's going to be something that's actually outside of it all. And if we are in something like a simulated universe, that would be kind of interesting to explore as well. I do touch a bit on that throughout the book as well. And I'm trying to remember what the last question was there.
1: You did well. You got them all in.
2: Okay.
1: Let's go to Bill in Oregon, truck driving. Hey, Bill, go ahead.
3: Hey, George. Hey, Mike. You know, I saw this thing recently about how an asteroid blew up over Russia and nobody noticed it. And it made me think of, primordial black holes and the Big Bang. Okay, we all know the Big Bang is hard to comprehend. And frankly, I think the end of the universe is even more difficult. I'm talking about the, in general relativity, the singlet state and, the end of quantum spin throughout the universe. And I was also thinking about, you know, what's this got to do with primordial black holes? Well, George had a guest on and said a primordial black hole isn't necessarily dangerous. But a primordial black hole about the size of a small asteroid, like the one that blew up over Russia, would pass right through the Earth and would completely, it would completely sterilize the Earth. There would be no Earth left just because of its mass. And out in between the galaxies, there's a thing called the Great Attractor. Now, nobody knows what it is, but here's my theory. What if it is a primordial black hole that is massive? I mean, massive. And it's massive enough to, move galaxies in the local group around. And now we've seen this through instrumentation. All right, the Virgo group is now the Lanakia group because of, you know, the changes. And in ancient Sumeria, in ancient Mesopotamia, they were obsessed with how there's changes in the sky. You know, they talked about for like 15 years the occultation of Marduk. Why was it Marduk where it's supposed to be? But my point is this. What if the Great Attractor, it goes into like an it's partial antimatter. And when we go into the singlet state, whatever matter's remaining gets blasted into an antimatter state, and then we have another, just basically a big bang, another big bang, and time starts again. And as you approach it, you would, if you could approach the Great Attractor, you would travel through time.
1: Interesting scenario, Mike. What do you think?
2: It is, and I'm glad the caller brought this topic up because we didn't really get into it during our discussion. And it is interesting that what science is starting to show us these days, because recent observations from the James Webb Telescope, some scientists are now thinking that we may actually be living within a black hole ourselves, which is rather fascinating to think of. But basically what the caller is describing is what some scientists call the cyclical universe. And so the idea that the black hole was the end of a previous universe. So when this universe ends, it's going to result in another Big Bang. So what's the beginning of the universe? What's the end of the universe? And that is the Big Bang. And I believe this is actually shown out in our ancient cultures through the Ouroboros. I mentioned that earlier, that the symbolism of recycle and renewal. But if you actually look closely at the depictions of this, you see two different tracks. Sometimes they're represented as different colors. Sometimes it's just a depiction of the backside of the serpent. Excuse me, and then the underside of it. But I've been relating this in recent years to that scientific research that came out of Antarctica, the neutrino research, where scientists, it was a peer-reviewed published paper, were saying that the neutrinos running out of the ground in a reverse manner was indicative of a parallel universe running in reverse time. So if you have those two timelines, one running forward, one running backwards, meeting, I believe, the Ouroboros, where the head is eating the tail, that is indicative of the beginning of the universe, the end of the universe, those two parallel universes, so those two parallel timelines, so to speak, running opposite of each other, coming together, crashing together. And again, we have that recreation of the universe. And it's just really expanding upon smaller concepts. So that idea that the forest, as trees die and decay, or if life dies and decays in the forest, so springs forth new life. Well, science has shown us that this solar system that we're in right now was born out of a previous one whose sun had gone supernova, and we reformed out of that. We'll take it even further with galaxies and then the universe. So these things are very, very cyclical in nature.
1: Let's go to Aaron in Fountain Valley, California, west of the Rockies. Aaron, go ahead.
4: Hi, George. Can you hear me?
1: Yep.
4: This is very matrixy. Come on, Marty. Thanks, gentlemen. Mike, in heaven, everything happens at once. I read The Time Machine. I haven't seen Somewhere in Time. Richard Matheson, who wrote for The Twilight Zone, also wrote What Dreams May Come. It came to him from an account of a woman who knocks on the door, telling a man about his brother on the other side, knowing things only the two brothers knew. I like your story about your Jesus story, George. Thank you. I would buy it and read it were you ever to write and gift us with your perception and understanding of Jesus' intention. Thank you.
1: Good comments there, Michael.
2: Yeah, I believe writers like Matheson and Wells, and this will actually go back to that caller whose question I was trying to remember a couple callers ago, and others, you know, like inventors like Nikola Tesla, those that seem very, very ahead of their time in their different ideas and concepts. I believe they're tapping into what I call eternal knowledge. Carl Jung called it the collective unconscious. You have people today that study what they call the Akashic Records. And I believe what this is, if all time is concurrent, past, present, and future, that means all the knowledge of the universe, everything that will be learned, everything about the universe is here with us right now. And some people are able to tap into that knowledge and bring it back to our current time. And that might blow away a lot of modern academics and so forth. Like back in Tesla's time, he was talking about these very, very fantastical concepts, and people laughed them out of the room, but they came true. And I believe that's because he was tapping into this eternal knowledge that he could understand, but others couldn't. Same things with Wells and Matheson. They were bringing concepts and ideas that are far ahead of their time, and we're just really now catching up with.
1: Who do you think the best scientist was for time travel?
2: Well, I think Einstein certainly had put a lot of those ideas and concepts in place, because we're able to use a lot of those things now to explain wormholes. They're even creating wormholes in the lab at this point. So I believe a lot of his work is still relevant, and we still use it today to travel through space. You know, the a lot of the work that, you know, even our modern scientists like Michio Kaku has been absolutely fascinating and plays into all of this.
1: Mike, always good talking to you. I'll see you at an upcoming event, no doubt. Mike Rick Secker. For Dan Galante, Tom Danheiser, Sue Trikas, Lex Lonehood, John Ladasur, Alec Fernandez, Tim Banal, George Knapp, and Richard Serrett, I'm George Norrie, somewhere out there on Coast to Coast AM. We'll see you on our next edition. Until then, be safe, everyone.

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11: ABC News, I'm Dave Packer. A day after an armed suspect was arrested near Capitol Hill, telling police he was going to the Supreme Court. Two Supreme Court justices asking Congress for additional funding to keep them safe. Justice Amy Coney Barrett.
12: Many of us, me included, have received threatening anonymous deliveries designed to intimidate and harass us.
11: Justice Elena Kagan also appearing before Congress, saying they face an alarming rise in threats. President Trump reinstated the blockade of Iranian ships through the Strait of Hormuz, but he made an about-face after saying the U.S. would charge ships to sail through the strait. Now that's apparently off the table. An investigation is being launched into a pontoon boat that capsized on the San Francisco Bay Tuesday, leaving one person dead and launching a search for two missing people. 19 people were said to be on board when it went down. Taco Bell now removing some items as a precaution amid a nationwide outbreak of a parasitic intestinal illness. This is ABC News. One bill moving through Congress would make daylight saving permanent.
13: By a vote of 308 to 117, the House passed a bipartisan bill to make daylight savings time permanent nationwide. The bill, entitled the Sunshine Protection Act of 2025, has the support of President Trump and would end the twice-yearly changing of the clocks while allowing states to opt out. The legislation now heads to the Senate, where it faces an uncertain future. In 2022, the Senate passed a similar version, but it wasn't taken up by the House. Peter Haralambos, ABC News.
11: A tropical depression has formed off the Pacific coast of Mexico and could become a hurricane this week. No watches or warnings are in effect. Tom Cruise, Robbie Williams, and streamer Isho Speed are set to take part in the FIFA World Cup closing ceremony ahead of Sunday's final. FIFA says that fans will have an active role in the ceremony that aims to celebrate 48 teams across 16 host cities. Dave Packer, ABC News.
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0: from the City of Angels near the Pacific Ocean. Good morning, good evening, wherever you may be across the nation, around the world. I'm George Norrie. This is Coast to Coast AM. Later tonight, the meaning of time. Here's what's happening. One person is dead, two others are missing near Alcatraz Island in San Francisco Bay after a boat with 19 people aboard capsized Tuesday afternoon. A vessel was reported to be on fire around 600 yards off Alcatraz around 3:35 p.m. Police found a capsized three-deck pontoon boat. Sad story. The U.S. Central Command said American forces launched a new round of strikes against Iran on Tuesday to degrade Tehran's ability to attack commercial shipping in the Strait of Hormuz. CENTCOM said U.S. forces resumed a naval blockade as well against vessels traveling to and from Iranian ports and coastal areas. More than 20 U.S. Navy ships and hundreds of military aircraft are currently operating across the Middle East. Let's check in with Tom Danheiser with more. Tom?
1: Well, the U.S. has restarted its blockade on Iranian ports, launched a few additional strikes on Iran, and they marked the fourth consecutive night of attacks. President Donald Trump said it will get really bad next week with strikes on Iranian bridges and power plants if Iran doesn't cut a deal. The president added, "We are being very careful with the civilian population." President Donald Trump said he has decided to replace a planned 20% fee on cargo through the Strait of Hormuz with trade investment deals from Gulf states. This after shipping industry experts balked at the fee. Iran has not ruled out charging its own tolls for use of the Strait of Hormuz and has threatened ships that sail through the waterway without its permission. Meanwhile, Bahrain's military said it had intercepted a number of Iranian aerial attacks on Tuesday without specifying whether drones or missiles were involved. Emergency sirens, which warn of incoming attacks, were activated three times in Bahrain this morning, according to the Interior Ministry. And the price of crude oil has shot up over the last 2 days as U.S.-Iran fighting resumes, including Iranian attacks on cargo ships.
0: All right. Thank you, Tom. Dr. John Curtis is the online columnist.com. Let's get his reaction to what's been going on. John?
2: Well, what we're seeing right now is, again, a consequence of the IRGC terror group running Iran. So the, you know, Mullah government that, you know, is supposed to be led by the, you know, the new, the son of the late Supreme Leader Ali Khamenei, you know, Muqtada Khamenei is not really in control of the country at all. So the war that the U.S. has right now in Iran is with the IRGC. And it's very difficult, George, you know, for any conventional military to deal with this hybrid warfare that, you know, involves the same tactics that are engaged in, you know, the Houthi rebels in Yemen, you know, the Hamas in Gaza. You've seen it. Hezbollah in Beirut, and of course Kataib Hezbollah in Iraq. They all use shoulder-fired missiles and truck-based missile launchers. So it doesn't matter how many silos the U.S. hits. What matters is that these missile launchers are out there, and they can be launched from anywhere. So the U.S., unfortunately, is, you know, in this for the long haul right now, and Trump realizes that there's very little control the Mullah government in Tehran has with the IRGC. So Trump is back to, you know, targeting, you know, radar sites and various, you know, other military installations around the coastal areas. But again, that's not going to deal with what, you know, the problem is with the IRGC. And you know, the idea that, you know, we were, you know, Trump was going to charge a 20% tariff or something for, you know, maintaining safe passage in the strait, you know, kind of defies, you know, what the whole purpose of the mission is, and that is to open the Strait of Hormuz, you know, commercial shipping the way it was without any interference from any country. So I think we're going to be in for this tit-for-tat situation, and as Tom pointed out, Trump is giving another ultimatum to the Mullah government in Tehran that if the attacks on commercial ships don't stop, then they can expect to watch their bridges and their energy infrastructure go up in smoke. So whether that happens or not is anyone's guess. I suspect that Iran will come back to some kind of mediation. Whether that does anything, it remains to be seen. But the fact is that the IRGC is firmly in control of that Gulf region and, you know, has been firing at will at, you know, freighters and tankers. And it's going to, you know, take some work on the part of the U.S. Navy to neutralize them. So that's really where it stands right now.
0: And I feel something big is going to happen, John. Thank you. The U.S. House of Representatives has voted overwhelmingly to approve a bill that would end the practice of changing clocks twice a year and make daylight saving time permanent. The bid to end clock changing, dubbed the Sunshine Protection Act, has bipartisan support, including the backing of the president and some Democratic co-sponsors. Following the 308 to 117 tally in the House, the bill now goes to the Senate. We'll see what happens. American families are increasingly being pushed past their financial limits at the grocery checkout counter, turning to credit card debt just to keep food on the table, according to a new study. Data released from the Urban Institute found that a cumulative 32% increase in food costs over the last 5 years has pushed more than 1 in 4 working-age Americans into credit card debt just to cover their regular grocery bills. Here's Catherine Austin Fitz. Catherine, that's not good news.
3: No, it's not good news, George, particularly because we're looking in many instances at working families. And I think, yes, it's a problem that the price of food has gone up, but I think the bigger problem is for many years, decades, in fact, our income has not kept up with inflation. So we're watching a real squeeze, and that's because so much of government policy has encouraged the consolidation of the economy into sort of billionaire control. So we're looking at a real public policies in both monetary and fiscal policy to encourage deterioration in family income. The one thing I could suggest to families, because if you look at the what policymakers are saying they're going to do to lower inflation, those things are going to lower income, if not lower income more. So what's really, really important is to do everything you can to become more resilient. And I would really suggest using cash if you can, because when you use credit cards, you drain a lot of money in fees. And of course, if you don't make your monthly payment, then you're paying a fortune in interest rates. So credit cards are really a trap. And anything you can do to shop with cash, I think is really going to, you know, it's going to help a little bit because those fees are very heavy.
0: Well, the key to credit cards is to pay it off pretty darn fast. Thanks, Catherine. In a moment, Dr. Randy Shannon from criticalhealthnews.com joins us to give us some tips on how to stay around a little longer. Here's that toll-free number to ask questions, not to get on the air, but to ask help, because they have a full staff behind them right now waiting for you. 1-855-949-7234. 1-855-949-RADIO or criticalhealthnews.com. Back with Dr. Randy Shannon in a moment on Coast to Coast AM. 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

0: And welcome back to Coast. George Norrie with you, Dr. Randy Shannon with us, an author. Her book is called Tongue Tales, A Delightful Adventure into Animal Tongues. Speaker, naturopathic doctor who believes that supplementation and natural remedies are essential when it comes to everyday health. Randy, welcome back.
1: Well, thank you, George. It's so great to be with you. George, I am in like one of your necks of the woods. Could you even guess where I might be tonight?
0: I have no idea. Where are you?
1: I actually, from Miami, flew through to Dallas, and then the connector flight to where all of the green guys are. I flew into Roswell today.
0: Really?
1: I did. So I'm kind of in your stomping ground.
0: You missed by a couple weeks their anniversary.
1: I know. But it's actually a great town to visit. Driving through, I guess, what you would kind of call the city square. It's just neat how all the businesses really step up to the plate, you know, to represent. So some of them are pretty funny.
0: We're going to take calls earlier today and then next hour with Dr. Randy Shannon. So we'll get you some tips. What is it about the human body, Randy, that needs supplementation? Why do we need it?
1: Well, you know, people don't realize that. Well, think about it like this. Let's do the analogy. Can the car run if it doesn't have oil?
0: Nope.
1: And, you know, even if we see the check engine light on and then three of the tires are losing air, should we ignore that?
0: Nope.
1: No. So there's a whole bunch of moving parts that go into getting from point A to point B. You know, and Dr. Wallach was always talking about the couch potato. Even if you're a couch potato, all you have to do is have that 60 minerals and 16 vitamins and 12 amino acids and 3 essential fatty acids. And he never had it in the good and bad food list, but he talked about it, which is the cholesterol. We got to have cholesterol as well. It's a necessity for us to function properly, to have our reproductive system function properly, to have our brains function properly. It's like 20% of our body. So if you're missing any one of those ingredients, it's just like the car.
0: Is too much sometimes too much?
1: You know, the things that I use are pretty much water soluble. So my body's just going to take what it wants and get rid of the rest. And I've heard that about certain nutrients, one in particular where the doctors say 300 to 400 micrograms of it is too much because the cows died when they got 1200 micrograms of it. And it's a certain mineral. And I say, we're not cows. And the science is there. It's just a lot of times it's not allowed to get out. So I've never had bad reactions with anybody except, you know, maybe sometimes they took a little too much on an empty stomach. Or their stomach wasn't really it wasn't acidic enough. And so they get a little bit of nausea, but you can undo that. You know, if you're taking some other things that aren't water soluble, yeah, sure. For sure. Your body is going to not know how to handle that.
0: With Dr. Randy Shannon from criticalhealthnews.com, Randy, email in from Margo, one of our listeners, wants to know when the best time is to take your blood pressure. Is there one?
1: What I tell my clients is take it first time, you know, first thing in the morning, and then take it in the afternoon, take it in the evening, and get the balance out of those three. Best time probably is the morning. I think most people will go with that, but I don't subscribe to just do one or only just do it at one time because you have lots of things going on. But yes, I would say if somebody wants me to pick one, I'll go with morning, but I like the medium of three.
0: She asked a question about dental CT scans, and after doing 2 years of pre-dent, I can tell you that this new technology is wonderful. They really help dentists. What do you think?
1: Anything that's helpful. There was a documentary that came out a few years ago, and actually one of the people very involved in that became a client of mine. And shout out if he's listening. We had a fantastic conversation. He was a super interesting person. And it talked about how the mouth is just so incredibly important. And I say that anyway, because I every single day I'm doing face, tongue, and fingernail analyses. But they talked about digging in and being less invasive. Less is definitely more. But yeah, the CT scan, that's going to reveal what a traditional x-ray can miss. And so it'll see the bone loss around the teeth. It'll see cracks, fractures, impacted wisdom teeth. I don't like root canals personally. I think it should, my personal opinion, should never be done. It's interesting because when they looked at people that had a root canal, say on the right side of their mouth, if they developed cancer later, it was on the right side of the body, typically in the right breast. So, and it was, I think that what I'm telling you there was 100%. And if he's listening, he can pop me a text right now and I would be able to have a thumbs up or thumbs down on that. But yeah.
0: What do you recommend? Pull the tooth instead?
1: Yes, that would be what I would say. I'm not a dentist, so all the dentists listening to this are going to like freak out that I'm jumping into that. But my personal opinion would be just pull it and let that heal. And if you had a root canal, you also, if they're drilling into that, it has to be left open to heal. You can't immediately stuff something in there because you're trapping the bacteria in it and it has no place to go. And that's why people that have had root canals get sick, whether it's today or 5 years from now, because that bacteria has festered in there and it had no place to escape. And so that's a real problem.
0: And you're not a fan of peanut butter, are you?
1: Not at all. Dr. Wallach and I had that conversation that we didn't feel like Jimmy Carter was actually eating the peanuts that was getting sold to the mass public, because what the public gets is peanuts that have sat in moisture and then they develop mold, which is super toxic to us. And I can tell you time after time after time with clients, people will say, well, I have cysts on my liver. I have a lot of pain. I'm getting nauseated. Of course, the skin changes. And my first go-to question always is, are you eating peanuts? And the answer almost 100% of the time, if not 100% of the time, has been yes. And a couple of them said every night. So it's a daily. So they're just really damaging the liver.
0: I like peanut butter, Randy. What am I going to do?
1: I love it too. I do. Who didn't grow up with peanut butter and jelly?
0: We all did.
1: Yeah. And Wonder Bread. But if you look at the ingredients from back then to the ingredients now in that Wonder Bread, it's far different. Most of the things that are in there have been banned in other countries. America really needs to step up to the plate. Not only like what Catherine said, use your cash. We can't just keep saying these things and expect our country to change if we don't actually do them. We can't expect the body to change if we don't actually throw some of these things out. I love peanut butter. Grow your own peanuts. Don't let them sit in moisture. Then there won't be a mold. If you can't do that, don't eat them. There's different kinds of butters out there. Cashew butters, almond butters. I don't even know what else there is, but there's really good. You can make it out of anything, literally anything. Tree nuts is the best.
0: Your book is called Tongue Tales, A Delightful Adventure into Animal Tongues. Tell me about that.
1: The book is on Amazon. It became a bestseller, a children's bestseller. I got a text about 1 month after we published it, and it became a bestseller in the children's world. So I would say newborn to up to about 10 is going to be a cutoff, maybe 9. It's just whimsical, looking at a bunch of animals all the way through. They're really cute. We made everything adorable, and every one of their tongues is sticking out. And at the end of the book, we talk about you, the listener, the child, go look in the mirror and stick out your own tongue. And that can just be, you know, cute and fun with mom or dad. Go look at the mirror and see what you see. You have to understand that the tongue is telling a story. It's telling the condition of digestion, the lymphatic system, the spleen, the liver, the gallbladder, the heart, the hormones, whether they have candida or not. You know, it's just all in there, and there's more. And so we want kids to start learning at such a young age so that when they become adults, they're not like, at 20, I didn't know anything about this. So we don't even look at our own bodies, let alone know to look at them.
0: How old were you when you became a naturopathic doctor?
1: I was in, well, I'm 58 now, so I was in my very early 40s. But I had been in health and nutrition on and off since I was 18, 19, somewhere in that range.
0: So you knew what you were doing.
1: Well, every time you spend more time in your niche or your trade, you get better and better. And now I feel like I can do it all in my sleep and I love it. And everywhere I go, I was at dinner tonight with a group of people and the guy that I was sitting next to holds his fingers out and he says, "What do you see?" So you can just learn to do it on the spot. We do teach that in a masterclass.
0: We're going to come back in a moment with Dr. Randy Shannon from criticalhealthnews.com and take your phone calls. And we'll take calls next hour as well, so you don't miss out. Jump aboard, ask a question, and let's get you taken care of.
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0: And welcome back to Coast, George Norrie with you, along with Dr. Randy Shannon from CriticalHealthNews.com. And here's that number to call for assistance. She's got an army behind her. 1-855-949-7234. 1-855-949-RADIO. Randy, what was it that got you involved in health?
1: I just always had a passion for it. You know, back in the day, it was like Jack LaLanne. You saw how amazing he looked. And later on, it was all of the workout videos. And then when I got into radio, because I'm a former Fox affiliate talk show host, I did that for 8 years. We had really amazing guests on, like Patricia Bragg, Bragg's Apple Cider Vinegar. I think we had her on like 3 times.
0: She was one of the good ones.
1: Yes. And she was just so interesting at her age. I think she was born in like 1925, maybe. Yeah,
0: she's not with us anymore.
1: Yeah. And so she was just amazing. She grew all of her own food. She had water. She swam in it every single day in her backyard.

0: bodybuilders. I mean, that does sound very excessive and it's near impossible to do, but they're doing it and they look amazing. So that totally defies these people that say eggs are the enemy. I just don't buy into that. And I knew that the body could rebuild itself. And I think most people don't realize that. And I think that they're not taught that. And I think the medical world makes you think differently, like everything is progressive, but the body is actually constantly rebuilding itself. The skin renews, the gut lining can actually replace itself in just a few days. So think of whoever's listening in the audience that has these gut issues, it can replace itself. Even the bones are continuing to remodel. And we have seen that where we've worked on people that were bone on bone. And 6 months later, you can literally see it in an X-ray, the cartilage that regrew. People have to think about it, step back and think about it, because if it was really dead in there would be some real, not just the pain, but this would turn into something else really bad. But they have to give it the building blocks that it needs.
1: You know the name Joey Chestnut?
0: No, who is that?
1: He is the constant winner of the Nathan's Hot Dog Eating Contest on July 4th.
0: How is he healthy? Is he a healthy guy?
1: This is my question. This guy ate 66 hot dogs and buns a few days ago on July 4th. Is that healthy? 66 hot dogs and buns?
0: That is not healthy. I guarantee that is not healthy. And if you followed him, he probably threw up later, is my guess. All of it. It's really hard on the body. Absolutely hard. That's terrible. And the ingredients in those hot dogs was probably not great either. I'm very particular about my sourcing.
1: All right, we're going to take calls right now with Dr. Randy Shannon. We'll do it next hour as well. Let's start with Harry in Port Huron, Michigan. Welcome to the show. Hi, Harry.
2: Hey, George. I have a neighbor. He has something called venous insufficiency. And I want to see if Randy has any ideas. I'd like to see him in a lot better health and being able to walk again.
1: Venous insufficiency. What is that, Randy?
0: We've had so many clients with that, and we have incredible success with that as well. And what happens is when the veins, usually in the legs, that's why they get all the pain, they have trouble carrying the blood back to the heart. There's tiny one-way valves inside the veins, and they become weak or damaged, and that's what allows the blood to pool in the lower legs instead of flowing upward. And so that can be very painful. They can get something as simple as just a leg cramp. They can have itching, real minor things, but then they can have really aching and heavy legs. Before I was a naturopathic doctor, my grandmother had something very similar to that. And I just remember the agony that she was in. And I wish I had known when I was younger, when I witnessed her going through that. But the simple things, the things that just are quick and easy for everybody. Walk regularly to activate those calf muscles. That's more of an exterior, elevating the legs when possible, wear the compression stockings. They've probably figured all of that out. But really what they have to do is really clean up the blood on the inside of the body and any blockages and things that are in the way. And they have to stay on a program for multiple months, maybe even well over a year to really get that to function right. But the brain will see that and go, oh, okay, I can fix this.
1: What
0: So,
1: causes the vein walls to weaken so much?
0: oh my gosh, it can literally lack a mineral is probably the main thing. So, and that can actually happen to anybody, if they're not getting the nutrients that they need. Medical doctors will say it could be a family history or, but listen, what mom and dad did doesn't have anything to do with you unless you took the same bad habits with you. When I left my house, I like to use this example. We used Country Crock at home. And so when I left, I used Country Crock also. But if you look at that label, it says it's about 80% oil. It's not butter. It's not real butter.

0: So why did I use that? I don't know. I took those same bad habits with me. So, you know, they say it's standing, sitting for long periods of time. I actually bring it back to deficiency. Deficiency of the vitamins, the minerals, the amino acids, the essential fatty acids, and also sabotage on the body. You know, you can't sit and beat the body up and not give it what it needs, those vitamins, minerals, amino acids, but then giving it all the bad things that it actually doesn't want. It doesn't want the fried foods. It doesn't want you reaching for the chocolate bar. It really wants you reaching for what's healthy. We have to, George, do the things for longevity and less pain at the later stages of life. We have to do it now. And this is everybody. And it's really common sense, but we just don't implement it. Eat real food. Try to get as close to nature as possible and minimize all those processed foods, because that's where, George, the bulk of the junk is getting in. And then they don't have any of the minerals.
1: What's causing so many people to pass away, Randy, at 44, 50? It's crazy.
0: Yeah. They're not protecting one of their biggest muscles, which is the heart. Getting all the bad foods. They're not, you know, they are couch potatoes. There's so many shows on, you know, Netflix and Prime and Paramount and all these different platforms. And I'm not saying that they're terrible. Some of them are really, really interesting. But you do have to get up, go walk after your meals, spend time in the sun. It was never the enemy that they always told us it was. You don't need the chemicals. You don't need the sunscreens. They said there was articles years ago and everybody ignored it or didn't see it. And it said that those cause cancer. So it's we are like plants. We got to get sun. We have to prioritize sleep. People are not doing that. I'm one of them right now, George. I'm running on 2 hours of sleep. And we heal when we sleep. So we have to prioritize that. Relationships in our life got to be healthy. If you have a ton of stress, that's going to cause cortisol levels to go up. Very unhealthy. So you have to learn how to manage the stress, whether it's prayer, meditation, gratitude, time outside, time outdoors, get some hobbies that you love. And then don't smoke, don't vape. Just because it's a fad, don't do it. It's not going to do any favor. Limit alcohol or don't drink it at all. I think it's something like one drink, George.
1: One drink of what?
0: Any alcohol. It takes the liver maybe a day or two to actually recover from that.
1: Let's go to Joe in Boston. Welcome to the program. Go ahead, Joe.
2: Hi, George. I wanted to again thank Tom and thank everybody. I now have restrictive lung disease. My cancer's getting a little better, but now I have restrictive lung disease and I have AFib. So that's the first thing. Randy, I have two things. I understand your views, but people aren't going to do that. All our foods and our meats have this stuff in, and people like to have these things. I wish you would make meals or get somehow get stuff started with good food. People like good meats and peanut butter. I love organic peanut butter. And my second question, I'll take it off the air. Like John from my friend John Potter, who likes me. Does your fee include you sending the people vitamins? Because if I can get some help, I would like to see you. Does that include the vitamins and the stuff like that?
0: I don't know what you need in particular until I take a look at you. And my programs are months long. A consultation's, you know, just that, a consultation. But my tongue analysis is 3 or 4 months, and my full analysis is 5 months. And then if we're dealing with something like a cancer or, you know, anything autoimmune. And I have a client who sent me a text. I hope that I can find this in lightning speed. I'm going to read a text. Yes, here it is. He sent me this text while I was at dinner. He said, I had a CT scan and it all came back clear. No cancer. Thank you for your help. So, you know, if people think that it doesn't work, the body heals. This guy is a client and he sent me that while I was at dinner. He got his scan back. So, you know, my fee is for months and months of appointments. So I have year-long programs. So what do you need? I don't know until we actually take a look. Nobody comes to me. All my appointments are virtual. Stay in your home. Enjoy your life. You do not need to come to Florida because I'm there most of the time, but we don't meet in a clinic environment. And by the way, we picked up our 22nd country last week. We had a couple come on from Uruguay.
1: What about organic peanut butter?
0: The problem isn't that it's organic or not organic. It's, was it grown in moisture where it sat and grew the mold? If you know for sure that it didn't have the mold, listen, George, I want to wave my magic wand, just like the caller said, you know, can't you make it? So the rules of life are the rules of life. I can only follow those rules of life, and I can lead to the water, but I cannot make people drink. It may not all be fun. It may not all be fun, but it eliminates so much pain and agony if you do it right.
1: Big time. Let's go to Tim in Kentucky, east of the Rockies. Tim, go ahead.
3: Howdy, folks. How's it going?
1: Good, Tim. Thank you.
3: Good. I have retinitis pigmentosa, and it's a degenerative disease of the retina. And it stems, I have actually Usher syndrome, so I know specifically the cause of my RP. I've lost over 90% of my photoreceptors, and I fully agree that the body is miraculous and, you know, does and can and does, you know, restore itself. But this is something that's, of course, menacing to a lot of people, unfortunately. What would be something, you know, organic or homeopathic that you would kind of maybe direct somebody towards along the lines of what you specialize in?
1: Would Luden work for him?
0: Yes, it would. And here's the thing, and he may have already taken that, and I feel like I've actually spoke to somebody. What was your first name, sir?
1: It's Tim.
0: Tim. He may be somebody that we've actually spoke to on the phone that didn't schedule with us, and he has went everywhere and scheduled with everyone. And I don't know if it was Tim or not, but why not schedule with me, the naturopathic doctor? That's what I would say, because this is something that's been going on, you know, for a long time. And it's where the vision definitely slowly declines. And then, you know, it starts with things like night blindness. That might be the first symptom that people get, difficulty seeing in the dim light. And the vision can change over that. And they're saying that there's over 80 genes in the body. I don't know if this is true or not, but what they say is 80 genes in the body have been linked to different forms of that. And so what I would do is massively go at the body with nutrients, because and cleaning up the diet and cleaning up the bad things out of it. And, you know, even if we can't fully reverse it, then how about we just get you as best as we possibly can so that you're not suffering as much?
1: Does the body repair itself quickly?
0: So basically what I tell my clients, because this is how we see it, when I look and I do the face, tongue, and the fingernail analysis, what we typically see, and this is real and it's documented when we meet with the clients over and over and over, is, you know, month one, we're going to see a few changes. It's not like crazy drastic, but if you've been so depleted for 10, 20, 30, 40, 50 years, people need to be realistic. It's not going to, you can't snap a finger and it's going to be great overnight. You have to be realistic. 3 to 4 months is what I say it takes to kind of refill the storage bins. What are those? Those are your organs. Those are your kidneys, the liver, you know, the spleen, fill in the blank. And it takes about 5 to 6 months to really, really have amazing turnaround. And when somebody schedules with me, we know exactly what's going on and we track it the whole way.
1: We're going to come back in a moment. We've got an hour to go of calls with Dr. Randy Shannon from CriticalHealthNews.com and you.
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2: ABC News, I'm Chuck Sievertson. As the U.S. steps up its air attacks on Iran, this warning from President Trump.
3: Next week it gets really bad for them because next week comes the power plants. Next week comes the bridges. We're going to knock out all their power plants. We're going to knock out all their bridges unless they get to the table and negotiate.
2: And the president also telling Fox News, quote, I don't want to negotiate. Oil tanker traffic through the Strait of Hormuz is again back to almost a complete standstill. Iran claims to have hit targets in Bahrain and Kuwait. After two recent shootings during traffic stops by immigration officials in Maine and Texas, in which people were killed, the Department of Homeland Security now putting them on pause. Sources say ICE officers would be getting more training on how to conduct stops. Acting Attorney General Todd Blanche faces a Senate confirmation hearing today to try to get the job permanently. This is ABC News. It's going to be a while before brothers Andrew and Isaac Reyes are able to get back to work as tree trimmers. Both were up in a bucket truck in Ponca City, Oklahoma, when a cable snapped, sending them 45 feet to the ground. Isaac Reyes has a broken leg and two broken ankles.
4: Both knew it was going to happen. He blew right through his bucket on the ground, and my legs absorbed all the force. And yeah, it's pretty much the last thing we remember.
2: And Andrew Reyes talking through a broken jaw and broken nose.
5: Just thankful it happened the way it happened. It could have been a lot worse, so we're definitely lucky. God was watching us that day, no doubt.
2: And local restaurant hosting a fundraiser for them in a couple of weeks. Lawmakers in the House passing a bill that would make daylight saving time the normal time year-round. Unclear what will happen in the Senate. In Florida, one person's under arrest, facing charges of shooting a deadly missile from a moving vehicle. Cops stopping a car on I-95 near Jacksonville after they say fireworks were flying out the window. Chuck Sievertson, ABC News.
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0: And welcome back, George Norrie, along with Dr. Randy Shannon from criticalhealthnews.com. Randy, in your career, what has been one of the most satisfying aspects of what you do?
1: I'm results driven. So number one, I treat people as if they are my sons, who are the four most important young men in my life. Or, you know, what do you do for yourself, George? You try to give yourself the best. You probably try to do the best for you. That's how I treat all of my clients. And we actually taped a television show about it last fall. And I put it in there because I wanted the world to know that. So that is out now. Legacy Makers, Randy Shannon. If they Google that, they can actually see that show. Legacy Makers, Randy Shannon.
0: Good for you.
1: Yeah, thank you.
0: You like helping people, don't you?
1: I love it. It is my life.
0: Well, they're lining up for you for some good advice. You ready for more?
1: I am. You know, I did want to tell you something too, George. At dinner tonight, you might want to hear this. There was a gentleman there, and it came up that I was going to be on Coast to Coast tonight. And he said, George Norrie, he goes, I used to listen to him all the time because I was third shift. And he said, I'm not third shift anymore. He goes, but I loved his shows. Such interesting information. So I thought I'd let you know that.
0: Love that. Let's go to Jeff in St. Louis, one of my old time listeners. Hey, Jeff, go ahead.
2: Hey, I used to listen to George and Art the same night back in the 90s.
0: Back to back. Back to back in those days.
2: Hey, Randy, I'm a healthy guy, 56 years old, good shape and all that. Everything's always been normal. But I found out I got a heart calcification score off the chart. And it sounds like there's not much you can really do about it. But what's your take on it?
1: Well, I don't buy into that. I should be called the hope doctor, because I actually believe that pretty much every single thing is reversible. You just have to actually work at it. They call that a CAC score. Am I correct? That's the one.
0: Go ahead, Randy.
1: Okay. So, a high score doesn't necessarily mean there's blockage. When I do the tongue analysis, or I look at the fingernails and even the face, there's actually a couple things that will show me there, but it doesn't mean that you have actually coronary artery disease, but your doctors are definitely going to discuss that. So, typically that can put you at high risk if you're not already there for high blood pressure, smoking. If you're doing that, you should stop. Chronic kidney disease, CKD is what they call that. I believe that you can make it not only better, but maybe you can't take it all the way back. Some people can, but it takes a lot of dedication to return that back to normal. But I've said it on the show many times, kidneys are one of my favorite organs, and people don't understand just how powerful they are and that they actually are resilient and they can turn around. So CKD, that's one of my favorite clients. We are actually moving into being very niche-y with the kidneys because they are so resilient. So if you're having that effect, have hope. And then just cut your oils. You definitely want to get a brain and heart pack. But that wouldn't be it. I would want to take a look just to see how bad it is with my own, you know, with the naked eye. Have that look and just see where you are.
0: What about turmeric, Randy?
1: Turmeric is fantastic. I love the spices. That'll reduce inflammation in the body. Cut the fat, the fried foods out. No, none of the oils. But the turmeric will help. Turmeric, people say it different. Brain and heart pack. And then there'd be a few other things I would throw into that for sure. But I'd want to take a look so that we would know at what level you would need it. I don't know your body weight. I know you said 56, I think. Didn't catch the height. If he's still on there, he's more than welcome to let me know.
0: How dangerous is inflammation?
1: Inflammation can kill. That's like at the heart of so many ailments in the body, and then it can turn into so many other things. So inflammation can kill a person. Left to run its course, it can really make a person sick. If you think about let's just go with the childhood Jabberwockies. When kids would get them, there would be swelling, inflammation of the literal brain to the point where it's hitting the skull. And that's why they're screaming. And then it alters how they are for the rest of their life. So inflammation can be a real doozy, and you have to do things to make sure you're bringing that down.
0: Next up, let's go to Cindy in Kingman, Arizona on the wild card line. Hi, Cindy.
3: Hey, hi. Nice to talk to both you and Randy. I am almost 80 and was just diagnosed with psoriasis on both of my lower legs. And, you know, they're just bumps that itch. And I was wondering, you know, what causes that? And if you have something in your line that I can use to treat it with.
1: Our first question, are you gluten-free?
3: Working on it. Yeah, they're, you know, working on it, but not as good as I should be. I'm type
1: two. Step one, get rid of the gluten. Psoriasis is an autoimmune skin condition. Definitely, you're just diagnosed with it. Very reversible. Absolutely reversible. So number one, stop all the glutens. What happens is, you know, they go through the digestive system like a wrecking ball. And by the time they make it to the small intestine, they have absolutely wreaked havoc. And then they make their final blow in there. And then we get those conditions like the psoriasis, itchy skin, rashes, the bumps, exactly what you're talking about. And it really lowers our immune system. And so... Yeah, you got to clean that up and then take things that are very nutrifying and don't buy stuff off of Amazon. And when I say take things that are very nutrifying, I tell everybody on this show to always, number one, brain and heart pack must be in your daily protocol. And don't buy it on Amazon because those are, you know, there's a lot of fake labels. They're coming out of China. You don't want things that are filled with synthetics and fillers. You want clean. Okay. So of course, keeping the area clean and all of those types of things and keep your stress levels down if they're high. And I don't know if you're on medications or if you smoke or if you drink, I doubt it, but let's hear it.
3: Oh yeah. You used to, you know, drink in my younger days and party, but no, not for years and never smoked.
1: Okay. Yeah. I mean, I cannot say enough. If it was clean, what's in there, I'm not actually totally horribly against it, but what people are getting today is very chemical laden. So have you had strep throat? Last question there.
3: No, I haven't. No, I have not. Maybe when I was very young, but I don't think so.
1: Okay, because sometimes that's a trigger in older people. So medications for sure, if you're on anything, they all have side effects. And that goes for everybody of every ailment out there. All medications have side effects. So even if you feel like you're getting the Band-Aid for whatever the issue is, it still has harmful things that it does. Read the fine print. It's in there.
0: This email in from Ben, Randy, he has got shingles and wants to know that once he gets rid of it, if it can come back.
1: Okay, so basically shingles is caused by the same virus that causes the chicken pox. And so I don't know if he had the chicken pox, he emailed that in, but the virus doesn't leave the body. It stays dormant in the nerve cells.
0: And most of us have had chicken pox when we were kids, right?
1: Yeah, yeah, absolutely. So they can be painful, burning, tingling, itching, rashes, then blistering rashes. It's not fun. And when somebody is... going through shingles, it literally means is that the immune system is down and out. And so they've got to boost the immune system, brain and heart pack, get it on the list. If you're not taking that Beyond Tangy Tangerine in the brain and heart pack is probably, not probably, wrong word. It is literally the strongest mix of mineral and all kinds of other things. There's herbal blends in there. You can look at that, flip that canister around. I want to say there's over 200 ingredients. Don't quote me, but I think I'm pretty close. That is a daily staple in my diet. And the immune system is down if shingles is showing its ugly face. It's not because you got older. It is not. It's just your immune system is down. You might have a lot of stresses in your life.
0: How many years does it lie dormant? A long time?
1: Forever. Forever. From the moment that they were exposed to it, it'll stay there.
0: It's amazing. Any vaccines for it?
1: There are, but I personally would not recommend them. Why not build the immune system? Why put something in the body that you don't know the ingredients? Why, when you can take the Beyond Tangy Tangerine and those minerals and you can read the ingredients, you can see the dosing, why would you ever take a Jabberwocky that you don't know that information?
0: Good point. Next up, let's go to Denver in Mississippi. Hi, Denver.
4: Thank you for this opportunity to speak on Coast. I would like to send a shout out to Yvonne in North Carolina, Ruth and Mirla. Ruth, thank you for the Bible you sent me. And Cornelius and Luzanne, and one most person, my student in Jackson, Mississippi, Reggie. But what I'd like to ask the guests, why are so many people here in Mississippi having problems with dementia and kidney? I'd like for you to elaborate on that. Thank you.
1: Sure. So the dementia, you know, isn't one disease. They actually have now 13, 14, 15 of them. It's described as like a decline in the memory, the thinking, the reasoning. And it's definitely severe enough to interfere with people's daily life. Alzheimer's was the one that we all heard symptoms. We all understand them, memory loss, confusion, difficulty, et cetera. And basically, you know, neuropathies have been something that they have talked about for thousands of years. This is not something new. Now we do have far more toxins. But back then, when they were talking about it thousands of years ago, it was more of lack of nutrient. Okay. Now I would say it's lack of nutrient, sabotage of the body, and all the toxicities that we're getting everywhere. Are they reversible? You really got to tackle that, and you got to tackle it quickly. You can't let that fester forever. Osteoporosis of the skull actually has an effect with this and with that lack of the mineral, lack of the nutrients, lack of everything that has to do with bone, joint, cartilage, ligament, tendon. It can go into any direction. So 13, 14, 15 dementias. And then, you know, we have 12 cranial nerves. Dr. Wallach talked about that all the time, and the spinal cord. Things can go in other directions. Somebody said earlier they had AFib and some other things. Bottom line, it's all deficiency diseases. It's all deficiency. So it gets that word deficiency disease, but it's really not a disease. These things, most of them, can be reversed.
0: West of the Rockies, let's go to Ray in Idaho. Ray, go ahead.
5: Yeah, hi. Thanks for taking my call.
0: Sure.
5: I just got diagnosed with cancer, and my son got me a book on vitamin B17. Mm-hmm. And I just wondered if you could comment on that. I've been taking the apricot seeds, the bitter apricot seeds.
0: That'll help.
1: Yeah. Okay. Let me just go back on the kidney because I didn't address that enough. The kidneys actually filter about 50 gallons of blood every single day, and they work 24 hours a day, 7 days a week. Most people don't think about them until something goes wrong. So they have to be taken care of. Our whole body does. Now, when it comes to the cancer, I'm not sure if you heard me read the text that I got while I was at dinner. A guy thanking me because his scan just came back that he was now cancer free. Cancer is not a one trick pony. You have to go at it from all angles. B17, yes, I love it. Plenty of information out there about it. Federal government doesn't probably love it, but listen, God put it here. Remember that. Government is not God. Yeah.
0: What's the ingredient in almonds? Is it also B17?
1: I believe that is what is in the almonds. They also are really rich in E.
5: The latril?
1: Latril is in there, I believe. I'd have to pull apart the almond, and I don't have that pulled up, but I believe you are correct, George.
0: What about amygdalin?
1: What about it? Tell me. What's the question?
0: What does it do?
1: So that is a natural compound, kind of best way to describe it, that is found in the seeds. It's found in the pits. It's found in the apricot kernels, the bitter almonds, which our government outlawed years ago. They were everywhere in this country, and they forced people to uproot them and made it illegal to buy and sell that. It's in all kinds of fruits, like the peaches, the plums, the cherries. And they say that that is controversial because, you know, they're looking out for you. And I don't know that they really are. I think that, you know, people have been running for a cure for a long time, since like early 1900s. So they say that that can be converted into cyanide into the body or in the body, and especially when it's taken by mouth. And so that's the issue. I don't know of anybody where that's actually happened since the dawn of time, where it actually harmed them. So I don't know of one case.
0: Did you know of the American prophet Edgar Cayce?
1: I know of him, yes.
0: He said eat 2 almonds a day to prevent cancer. Not the cure, but to prevent cancer.
1: Yeah. I think there's a lot of things that we can do to help prevent it. And I say live every day like you're fighting it, like you're preventing it. You know, the gentleman that called earlier said, oh, it's hard. You know, can't you just, we have to live every day that way because we are being bombarded from every single direction.
0: It is remarkable, though, is it not, what you can do to fix your body?
1: It's amazing. And we can feel so great every single day. We don't have to feel bad. We don't have to suffer. We don't. Taking some vitamins, George, versus sitting in a hospital having to pop Dilaudin and all these different things.
0: I'll take the vitamins.
1: It's the same. Yeah.
0: Hands down.
1: Mm-hmm.
0: Randy, where do people get your book, Tongues?
1: Tongue Tales is on Amazon. They can go there. David Lichtenberg, who's a listener, I know he thinks I didn't probably see his Facebook post. He said, I'm a listener. I'm listening to you when you're on the show. I love hearing everything that you're saying. And, you know, the book is there. People can find me on Facebook, Instagram, all of them, X. I'm on all of those platforms. And we do also have a direct line, and we have websites, thebodycan.com and randyshannon.com.
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1: Next hour, Mike Ricksecker joins us to talk about travels through time. 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
1: 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And through the app, you can sign up to be an insider as well. 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
8: Yes, it is. And Robert, my adventure started about 7 years ago. I was a mess. 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Mm-hmm. 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
7: It's like you said that within about 6 weeks, your legs were no longer swelling?
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0: And welcome back, George Norrie, along with Dr. Randy Shannon, and that number to call for assistance, 1-855-949-7234. 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And Randy, I have to congratulate and thank you and the team behind you for so many wonderful things you've given people and the advice you've given them.
1: Thank you. We definitely do our best, try hard, for sure. You make it possible, though, too. Your platform is massively huge and has such an amazing reach.
0: Well, I love it when I'm at events and people come up to me and say, you folks at criticalhealthnews.com saved my life, or you did this, you did that. It makes you feel great.
1: It does. It does. It's good to live a good, rewarding life.

0: It's good to live a good, rewarding life. It
1: Let's go
0: feels
1: back.
0: good.
1: Let's go back to calls. They're going to go back quickly. Mark in Ohio, welcome. Is this my Navy buddy?
2: Hey, George. Yeah, your old Navy colleague and the guy with a BA and a half in biology.
1: That's right. Go for it.
2: Yeah, Dr. Shannon, I thought she would like that. Anyway, I'd love to hold a mini seminar with her, George. About half to remember half what I used to know. I forgot half what I used to know, at least. I still got my textbooks with me, but I don't read them often. George, real quick, George, almonds, I believe, contain salicylates, which is similar to aspirin, or is aspirin. I think I heard that once before, read it somewhere. Anyway, Dr. Shannon and I, when George had pharmacist Ben on a while back, I brought up the detoxifying effect of sulforaphane, which, of course, is in broccoli.
0: Mm-hmm.
2: And maybe other cruciferous vegetables. And reishi mushroom is also detoxifies the liver. But I wonder what your opinion would be as to what degree you think that would take effect.
0: Well, there's a guy who, well, probably plenty, but there's a guy who, I don't know what prompted him to do a deep dive in it. I did see something where he created a product where it's based on that. And of course, his is the best of the best, you know, what he's saying, you know, what he created or what extract that he pulled off. And maybe he is right. And he cured his wife, I believe he is saying, of cancer. You could quote me if it's something different, but I want to say it was cancer that he was working on with his wife. Was it only that? And that's the problem I have is, people are doing lots of things, but then they will only talk about one. The one study that came out recently, which has made probably international news, is about ivermectin. You know, they said that it cures cancer. But when you read the fine print of the study, and I love to look at studies, because what's going out is not the full story. So they're giving the credit to one thing. But when you read the fine print, there was a whole bunch of things. Remember, I said it's a multi-prong approach. So the sulforaphane is a natural plant compound, and it's found in those cruciferous vegetables.
1: Great advice, Dr. Randy Shannon.
0: Thank you.
1: And again, your book, Tongue Tales, available on Amazon.
0: Say that again, George.
1: Your book, Tongue Tales.
0: That is on Amazon. And by the way, I am not saying that word C-U-R-E. What I really want to say is that that study said it. So I just kind of quote different studies, but I'm not making that claim myself. In fact, everybody that's ever came to me had already gone down that road, not the sulforaphane, but of the ivermectin, et cetera, and they weren't C-U-R-E-D'd. So
1: let's go to Jim in Wisconsin. Hey, Jim, take it away.
3: Hi, I'd like to ask your co-host, I have diabetes, okay? In 2006, I ended up with a heart attack.
1: Oh, boy.
3: I had a four bypass. A couple years later, I had a hip replacement, and then I had shingles, but I had the single shot. I still got shingles, not as bad. But my question is, I have diabetes.
1: What type? 71. What type did you get, Jim?
3: Pardon me?
1: What type of diabetes do you have?
3: Type B.
1: Okay.
3: I would like to ask her, how I was told if I lose weight, I ain't that heavy. But when I had cancer, I had to eat and gain weight. Now I'm trying to lose the weight, and because they told me that if I lose weight, I might be able to lose to my diabetes. So what I'm asking you is, what kind of vitamins or whatever I can do to get rid of it?
0: Okay.
1: That's
0: Sweeties,
1: Randy, right?
0: That's right. And you can do that all day long, but if the diet isn't clean and you're still eating glutens and you're destroying that whole process, you won't absorb. So that's why I hammer it about the being.

0: gluten free. The type two, it came on later. You weren't born with it. So what's happening is that the body is still making insulin, but it doesn't use it effectively. And so then what happens is that over time, the pancreas cannot keep up. And so type two is the most common. So you probably had things like increased thirst, frequent urination, fatigue. These are all signs of that, all very related. Brain and heart pack, sweeties. I don't know your height or weight, so I wouldn't say exactly what would go with you, but those would be the main things. And get that all cleaned up and then Nutrify.
1: Randy, Ben Fuchs hates diabetes drugs, metformin,
0: Yeah.
1: Jardiance. What do you think of them?
0: Don't like them either. Again, side effects, and it's only a band-aid. You're not getting, the brain is saying, hey, I need these things. I need the chromium. I need the vanadium. I need the cinnamon. And so it's all in one tiny little capsule, and you just pop it. Before I got on the plane, I popped like four of them. It's just an easy thing. There's no side effect. You don't even have to take it with food. Literally, you can just, pop them mindlessly. You don't have to think about them. And you hold, in your case, you're chasing the health. So you are going to want to take a nice amount. And in my case, I'm preventing things like that. And so, I'm 5 foot, not even one. I'm like 5 foot and 3/4, 115 pounds. And I'll pop four of those a day at minimum.
1: Why are people losing limbs with diabetes, Randy?
0: You don't have circulation going. The body as a whole is just not working, and people will become they become numb. But there's a lot of pain. The blood is not able to flow. The blood sugar levels are not regulating, and there is a huge level of deficiency going on in the body. And then it's literally the blood isn't flowing, so then the skin just becomes dead in those areas. And so when you're doing all of these things, you're bringing it back to life. And by the way, sugar isn't the enemy, but because your body does need the glucose for energy, the problem is that the sugar is staying in the bloodstream instead of getting into the cells where it's supposed to be. So, and that's one of the biggest risks for kidney disease is the diabetes. And so that's one of the main focuses when we're taking somebody on as a client.
1: First time caller Grace is with us in the state of Oregon. Hi, Grace, go ahead.
2: Oh, hello, Mr. Norrie and Dr. Shannon. Thank you.
1: Hi.
2: Well, I hope Tommy doesn't get mad at me because I have one question. But after listening, I remembered Dr. Shannon's specialty about fingernails. So, which question would you like me to pose first?
1: Whatever you want.
2: Well, my first question I told Tommy is I want to leave time for other callers, but my parents took vitamin and mineral supplements in the late 40s before I was even born. And so I grew up with this natural path of supplementation. My first question, as I posed to Tommy, was and it maybe relates, Dr. Shannon, to the gluten thing. Is I am unable to absorb the supplement.
1: Why?
2: Well, the gluten and yada yada has diminished. I think the small intestine.
1: You ever heard that, Randy?
0: Yeah, it wipes it out. It wipes out what's on the inside of the small intestine. Are you still eating gluten now?
1: We're going to run out of time. Grace, go ahead.
2: I've been my friends joke that Catherine Grace is my name, is allergic to all foods because I have done the whole thing about eliminating anything. I've been gluten-free 99.9 for about 9-10 years now.
1: That's good.
2: It has helped. However, when I take supplements, I don't want to be graphic, but Dr. Shant, you know, I can't absorb that. They just go out.
1: We get it. We get it.
2: All right. The second question was, I remembered that you are the specialist about fingernails. I'll shut up after this question, but Bose lines in finger, you know, right?
1: What's that, yep. Randy? What are they?
0: It's lines that show up on the fingernails, and it's always related to organs. So when it comes to, let me try to get this in before I get cut. When it comes to absorption, because you need to get that under control, there's things that can interfere with that. Anything that has to do with the gluten, which you've cut it out, low stomach acid, medications. I don't know if you're on them or not. If the gallbladder is not working properly, if you're drinking, I doubt it, but if you're drinking any kind of alcohol, also, have you had any gastrointestinal surgeries? You can spend tons of money on supplements, but if you're continuing to do some of those things, if the stomach acid is low, you'll have things like heartburn, acid indigestion, reflux. So again, what's the secret to that? Brain and heart pack. That's going to help. You want to throw a lot of salt at it. We have the digestive enzymes, but they're very specific, so you need to get them through the George Norrie team. And again, number one, really, and you can test that you are allergic to everything, but if you had things like leaky gut, it's just because you were lacking the nutrients. So even a speck of dust of something, let's say it's an egg or a tomato, can get through those linings, and the brain is very smart. And it will see that as an invader. And so it will form an antibody against that. And so, you know, hopefully that makes sense. I don't really buy that you're allergic to everything at all. And when it comes to the fingernails, going back to that, the fingernails don't diagnose a disease. Okay. So when I'm talking to people, I am not saying you have this disease or that disease. But they do tell a story, and different lines, cracks, ridges, spots, curvatures.
1: Colors.
0: Colors, the shaping of them. Like some are pale, some are spoon-shaped, some club. Like things change in the nails. And so those are the signs that tell the story so that we can triangulate it. We're also looking at the face. We're also looking at the tongue, and that narrows it down to what's going on truly, instead of somebody saying, well, I have these lines. We have to look at the other parts to make sure, because sometimes it'll be the same line for 5 or 25 different things. So you have to triangulate it to really narrow that down.
1: What about what about the growth rate? Fast.
0: Nails are about 6 months, maybe 9 months from cuticle to tip. So you're not going to see something super fast in a fingernail. That's the more the long term.
1: Randy, we'll talk to you soon enough. Dr. Randy Shannon, who switches on with our dear friend pharmacist Ben Fuchs and Dr. Drew Peterson. We shall be back in a moment to talk with Mike Ricksecker about time travel.
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7: ABC News, I'm Chuck Sievertson. More threats, more attacks in the Middle East. President Trump now putting attacks on Iran's bridges and power plants on the table. Iran threatening to stop all energy exports from the region. And ABC's Mary Bruce says this comes after a quick turnaround by President Trump.
8: President Trump announced the plan.
9: We're going to guard it. We're going to get paid for guarding it. A lot of money.
8: Trump contradicting what his own Secretary of State said just last month.
10: No country is allowed to charge tolls or fees on an international waterway.
8: A full about face.
11: I don't think anybody should be able to charge a fee for the strait.
8: Trump changing his tune after oil prices soared and American Gulf allies called to complain.
7: Former top lawyer at Goldman Sachs, Catherine Rumler, set to face questions about her relationship with Jeffrey Epstein on Capitol Hill today. Epstein, almost certain to also come up at the Senate confirmation hearing today for Todd Blanch as Attorney General. This is ABC News. Many of the soldiers who are now fighting for Russia in the war in Ukraine are African migrants, says ABC's Patrick Reeval, who has been speaking to prisoners of war at a camp in western Ukraine.
12: One researcher said to me, they use the African fighters mostly as cannon fodder. They come over, they're often not well trained, and in any case, they then force them towards the front line because they want to use them in an assault wave. They want to send this wave of bodies forward to try and exhaust Ukrainian troops and ammunition.
7: ABC's Patrick Reeval. The second semifinal in the World Cup is at 3 p.m. Eastern time today. Defending champs Argentina will face England. This is after Spain beat France. The game is in Atlanta. It's Wednesday, July 15th. You can see the Milky Way's glowing core tonight if the sky is clear where you are. It will be as a band across the southern sky. Chuck Sievertson, ABC News.
4: Hey, it's John Curley with my friend Bob Stelton. 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
1: Civilian infrastructure on notice. Good morning, I'm Gordon Deal, along with Nicole Murray, on this Wednesday, July 15th. Glad you could be with us. Here's what we have for you this hour.
2: President Trump warns that things will get really bad for Iran next week if it doesn't cut a deal.
1: After a pair of fatal shootings in less than a week by federal agents, ICE has suspended traffic stops.
2: Let the debate begin again. The House has passed a bill to make daylight saving time permanent.
1: And breaking down the new federal law designed to make housing more affordable.
3: There's also a part of the legislation that's going to make it easier for homeowners to finance building an accessory dwelling unit or ADU. So you think of people building those like tiny homes in their backyard or adding on an in-law suite. These are really popular with multi-generational households or people looking to generate a little bit of rental income. So making that a little bit easier.
1: Kate Wood at NerdWallet with details on the 21st century road to housing law. President Trump is ramping up the rhetoric as he reinstates a blockade of all ports in Iran, now threatening military strikes on power plants and bridges next week unless Tehran resumes negotiations. The 1949 Geneva Conventions on Humanitarian Conduct in War prohibit attacks on sites considered essential for civilians. Meanwhile, Tehran says it has again closed the Strait of Hormuz after hostilities between Tehran and Washington reignited last week, fraying an already fragile truce reached in June after several months of fighting. Trump on how long military strikes will continue.
4: They'll continue until I say it's enough. I mean, they'll continue. They've been the word the military likes to use is degrade. They've been degraded.
1: He was on Fox News. Meanwhile, the U.S. said late yesterday that Iran had attacked 7 commercial ships over the last week, leading to nearly a dozen crew members being killed, missing, or injured. The price of crude oil has shot up over the last 2 days on the news. President Trump is back at war with Iran after the fragile ceasefire crumbled last week, but the commander-in-chief might have more leverage to prosecute the conflict this time. Here's how from Christian Datok, White House correspondent at the Washington Examiner. Christian, how would this work?
5: It is an interesting sort of argument to make, and it's one that I didn't naturally come to on my own. I've been talking to policy experts, both on the economic front and the defense front, who seem to believe that even though the MOU objectively failed, President Trump, his standing is stronger now than it was in June in the midst of those MOU talks, both as it pertains to Iran and the region, but perhaps even more importantly, with own segments of his base, which have really become disillusioned throughout this entire conflict, whether that was the waging of the war for the first 4 months or the past month of negotiations. And, you know, it's pretty simple. President Trump was negotiating over the past 30 days with one hand tied behind his back, namely the full strength of the United States military and the economic leverage that the Treasury Department can provide in the form of sanctions and what have you. So now Iran can see essentially that President Trump isn't playing games anymore. He's going to continue hitting them with airstrikes night after night. The Thursday reimplementation of the blockade is going to be critical. And I mentioned his leverage with the region. We heard President Trump, as you mentioned, talk about how he wanted to charge this 20% remuneration fee. That was something that even Marco Rubio had said would not happen. But now what is he getting in exchange? Regional trade deals, investments from the Gulf countries directly into U.S. industries. It seems like he's being able to spin this, again, something that was a failure, into a win.
1: All right. So the oil revenue spigot, I guess, is now off for Iran, and that the ports are blockaded once again. This hurts, I would imagine, but Iran always seems to be here for the long game.
5: Without a doubt. You know, there were reports that Iran was able to up its oil output during the MOU talks. But again, that window is closed. We have the president, again, operating from a place of strength compared to where he was before. And, you know, it's not just about Iran. I mentioned the MAGA base previously, whether it was the doves within the party or folks who were angry that the president was taking his foot off the gas. He can go to them and now say, look, we tried diplomacy. No one wanted to avert a war more than I did. But Iran has essentially failed this test. They were not negotiating in good faith, illustrated by the fact that they continue to launch those one-way drone attacks on cargo moving through the Strait of Hormuz. Now it's time to play by Trump's game.
1: Finish up, if you would. I'm just kind of getting back to the whole consumer angle here and the analyst who said Trump's operating here from a position of strength, but oil prices are higher and gas prices are likely to follow. So I don't understand the position of strength, you know, ahead of the midterm elections here where Republicans seem like they're on the ropes.
5: Well, I mean, again, everything is relative in this day and age. I will say, you know, we had the CPI report come out on Tuesday that did show under the MOU when we did begin to see increased commerce through the Strait of Hormuz. Oil prices clearly factored into that. Domestic gas prices were going down, even though they are still up compared to early February before this conflict broke out. And if you take President Trump at his word, which unfortunately we kind of have to do right now, he is the leader of this campaign. He's the leader of the United States. He is promising that the U.S. blockade will include a police element that will allow the other Gulf countries to move oil unencumbered by Iran's mines and military presence there. So ultimately, the president is making a ton of massive promises. If he can deliver on them, I do think he might be able to salvage this situation. But I certainly expect him to expand on this strategy Thursday night when he's addressing the nation in primetime.
1: Thanks, Christian. Christian Daytalk, White House correspondent at The Washington Examiner. After federal agents fatally shot two men in less than a week in Texas and Maine, U.S. Immigration and Customs Enforcement officers have been instructed to immediately suspend most vehicle stops during operations nationwide. Border Czar Tom Homan calls it a temporary pause, not a policy change, while enforcement and removal operations officers receive additional training on vehicle stop tactics.
6: I'm confident they're going to get back to their policy of vehicle stops. So they're doing, you know, what they believe is a necessary short-term pause just to look at it and make sure everything's good.
1: The directive applies to ICE enforcement and removal operations, the division responsible for civil immigration arrests and removals. In Maine, on Monday, an ICE agent killed a driver from Columbia in the coastal town of Biddeford. Last Tuesday, an officer in Houston fatally shot a Mexican national while trying to stop his vehicle. DHS officials have acknowledged neither was the intended target of deportation operations that led to their deaths. If you've missed anything from today's show, you can stream or download the podcast. It's available every day on Apple, Google, Spotify, or wherever you get your podcasts. 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
1: Hey, glad you're with us. Welcome into Wednesday. We're a step closer to hanging on to that extra sunshine in the afternoon from March to November. The House yesterday voted to make daylight saving time permanent nationwide, potentially eliminating the need to change clocks twice a year. More from This Morning's Mike Gavin.
2: The bill, titled the Sunshine Protection Act, passed easily yesterday in a vote of 308-117. In addition to keeping clocks shifted 1 hour ahead, which happens in the spring, the measure would allow states to use standard time if an exemption is in effect before the federal law is enacted. Hawaii and most of Arizona currently use standard time year-round. Florida Republican Vern Buchanan, who introduced the bill, said the twice-annual clock changes disrupt schedules, quote, for no good reason. The bill now heads to the Senate, where its future is unclear. Gordon.
1: Thank you, Mike. Critics say the change to permanent daylight saving time could lead to overlooked negative consequences, like parts of the country where the sun wouldn't rise until 9 a.m. or later, and potentially dangerous dark morning commutes. This portion of the program is brought to you by Incogni. 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
0: And now, the three big things you need to know. Number one.
3: President Trump has reimposed a naval blockade of all Iranian ports and threatened to hit power plants and bridges next week unless Tehran resumes negotiations. Trump speaking on Fox News.
4: Well, I think they're completed now, honestly. If we left right now, it would take them 20 years to rebuild what they have.
3: The U.S. also conducted a fresh round of strikes against Iran.
0: Number two.
3: ICE has ordered its officers to suspend most vehicle stops around the country after agents fatally shot two men 6 days apart during traffic stops in Texas and Maine. Border Czar Tom Homan said that moving forward, every ICE arrest team will have at least one agent wearing a body camera.
5: I talked to the ICE director last night. There's a schedule for distribution. Right now they're in the middle of train to trainer. I didn't ask for the deployment schedule, but he says he has a deployment schedule. And as soon as the train to trainer's done, the trainers will get the cameras and they'll deploy as quick as possible.
0: Number three.
3: New York Governor Kathy Hochul has signed an executive order banning the construction of new data centers using 50 megawatts or more of power for up to 1 year. Hochul said the main concern is rising power costs.
6: Bring your own power or pay a premium to use the grid, because I already have a shortage of power for the existing businesses and our hardworking New Yorkers who are paying through the nose in utility bills. I can't say they're going to be charged more because of the existence of these companies.
3: In other news, one person is dead and three others are missing after a boat with more than a dozen passengers aboard capsized and sank in the San Francisco Bay near Alcatraz Island. Fire Chief Dean Crispin.
7: The initial injuries that we are hearing about are mostly impact injuries from falling as they fell into the water. We don't have any reports of burns or any other types of injuries at this point.
3: The deceased has not been identified, but authorities said he was an adult male. Yum! Brands Taco Bell says it has removed limited items from some restaurants as a precaution, but said health officials have not linked the outbreak of cyclosporiasis to the chain or any specific food product. The CDC says 34 states have reported cases. Spain has made it to the World Cup final.
8: Poro, Olmo, the return, Pedro Poro!
3: The call on Fox as Spain scores its second goal of the match during the 58th minute against France. The final score, 2-0. Argentina and England square off in another semifinal match today.
1: Great to see France go down. 23 minutes now after the hour.
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0: Pleasure with us.
1: President Trump has done a 180 on plans to charge a 20% toll on cargo going through the Strait of Hormuz. Reversing course yesterday, he said Middle Eastern countries will instead make investment and trade deals with the U.S. Analysis from Patrick DeHaan, head of petroleum analysis at Gas Buddy. Patrick, how has the oil market digested this?
2: So all in all, I don't think the market really took the threat of a 20% toll very seriously. It would be very impossible or very difficult, I should say, for the Trump administration to really exert that. And knowing the amount of an impact that would have on oil and refined products, it was very unlikely. I just certainly was skeptical myself that the president would actually carry this out. And turns out it's a mere threat.
1: Meanwhile, it doesn't seem like much progress is being made with regards to ships transiting the Strait of Hormuz.
2: Yeah, exactly right. For now, still not a whole lot happening after Iran has launched some drone attacks at ships in the Strait. We've seen after a couple weeks of relative movement, things have quieted back down in the Strait. Certainly not the greatest development, could improve if the situation suddenly improves as well.
1: Yeah. I mean, as consumers here, what do we make of what we're going to see at the pump for coming weeks or perhaps the rest of the summer?
2: Well, just like most of the summer has been, a bit of a wild card. It's just impossible to know what development may be next. And though I know a lot of Americans are probably, very anxious about what could be next, we just don't know. And a lot of that is because geopolitical tensions are just impossible to predict what move could happen next and what that might look like.
1: We're speaking with Patrick DeHaan, head of petroleum analysis at Gas Buddy. So I think the number is 130 tankers a day. Back in normal times, that would transit the Strait of Hormuz with crude oil. With that number just a fraction now, I mean, is there a scenario when we run out of oil? We're just telling people we can't get it to your refineries? And there's some sort of crisis? What could happen here?
2: Well, a lot could happen. But a lot might not happen either. It's at the end of the day, the administration obviously doesn't want to bring about record-setting prices. There might be a lot of tough talk, but ultimately I think the administration is very mindful of what could happen to oil markets and whatnot if they don't act. So, my belief is that while the talk may be tough, that reality is different. We still have releases from the SPR for the next month and a half or so. If the Strait remains closed beyond Labor Day, that certainly could be much more problematic once these releases end. But the other wild card as well has been that China has drastically slashed the amount of oil it's importing. And so it's really a question of if that behavior would switch around as well.
1: Yeah. Meanwhile, I mean, Iran, in theory, is not getting any revenue because it's no longer able to sell oil on the open market. So there could be pressure on Tehran as well.
2: Yeah, absolutely. I mean, the blockade is now back in place, and that is likely to have an impact on Iran. So,
1: it's Patrick DeHaan, analyst at Gas Buddy. 30 minutes now after the hour on This Morning, America's First News.

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1: Thanks for spending time with us. Welcome into Wednesday, July 15th. Gordon Deal with Nicole Murray. Some of our top stories and headlines. Trump threatens Iran's energy infrastructure if it won't make a deal. ICE suspends traffic stops in the wake of two fatal shootings in less than a week. The House passed a bill to make daylight saving time permanent. U.S. inflation slowed last month. Trump to speak to the nation tomorrow regarding elections and voting machines. The New York Times says cigarettes are back in vogue. Spain over France in the World Cup semis. American League dispatched the National League in baseball's All-Star game. And IKEA has a challenge for you runners. That story in about 20 minutes. Time now for a personal finance update. And it's brought to you by Vanguard Investor Choice, giving investors a voice in how their eligible Vanguard funds vote on key shareholder matters. 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The legislation combines dozens of housing measures aimed at encouraging home construction, expanding access to financing, and restricting purchases by large institutional investors. 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Kate, what can we expect?
2: For people who already own homes, obviously you might be looking at this law and thinking, okay, what does this do for me if so much of it is about home building? But there are different facets of it that are going to benefit current homeowners down the line. For example, one part of the law is a program that offers grants or forgivable loans to eligible homeowners to enable them to do vital repairs to their homes. There's also a part of the legislation that's going to make it easier for homeowners to finance building an accessory dwelling unit or ADU. So you think of people building those like tiny homes in their backyard or adding on an in-law suite. These are really popular with multi-generational households or people looking to generate a little bit of rental income. So making that a little bit easier. So really this bill or now law is creating momentum not only around building new homes, but also making sure that existing homes are like safe, sturdy, and still meeting people's needs.
1: Okay. Does it help at all with pricing? I feel like home prices continue to rise.
2: Home prices indeed continue to rise. Actually, last week, the National Association of Realtors released their June existing home sales numbers, and the median home price hit an all-time high of $440,600. So that is a very large amount of money, particularly for the median. And so this remains a really challenging market. You know, when you are looking at estimates of the housing supply in the U.S. and the housing shortage, how many homes we need, we are talking in the millions in terms of the number of homes. And so that's why so much of this law is really focused on increasing housing supply, encouraging responsible development, and really coming up with ways to make more affordable housing units available to folks.
1: So how do you encourage construction? I mean, home builders, I would think, have it pretty good right now. Supply is tight. Prices are up. I mean, they build these starter homes. They don't make much money, so they go build the McMansions where there's big profit margins. What's the incentive for them?
2: So the incentive is less for home builders and more for communities. So, you know, these cities, towns, municipalities looking at, you know, what are they doing in terms of their own, you know, planning? What are they doing in terms of infrastructure, in terms of housing, in terms of development? And so this law is interesting in that rather than kind of focusing on the demand side, you know, previously government interventions have been focused on kind of individuals and demand. So things like vouchers or tax credits. We're in a place where we know plenty of people want to buy homes. We need the homes for them to buy. And so this really focuses on the supply side and on incentivizing different local communities to permit more affordable housing development, to really focus on this as a priority. And it does this by a large and kind of varied number of grant programs. So free federal monies that these municipalities can apply for. And in a lot of cases, something that's really interesting about this bill is that these aren't new pots of money. So they're not, you know, requisitioning new money. They're not asking for more. Instead, they're adjusting existing programs to make them more tilted toward or more focused on affordable housing. So, you know, one example, HUD Community Development Block Grants. This is already a really big program that municipalities can apply for. But now affordable housing is going to be one of the options for how folks can use that money.
1: Okay. We're speaking with Kate Wood, home and mortgage expert at NerdWallet. We're talking about the new home affordability law. It's called the 21st Century Road to Housing. What else is in it? What else should we consider here?
2: So this law is, we are nerding out a bit here because this law is huge. It's on the order of 400 pages long, and there's a lot going on within it. One area that NerdWallet, we've been particularly excited about are the changes it makes around manufactured housing and also modular housing. Manufactured housing has really come a long way from if you are picturing, you know, flimsy trailers. This is really no longer the case, and these are already some of the most affordable homes that you are going to find.
1: Thanks, Kate. Kate Wood, home and mortgage expert at NerdWallet. By the way, it's Wednesday, which means it's time for another episode of our video series called When the Mic is Off. Posting today, should parents be forced to accompany their kids in malls? Nicole and I talk about it on Instagram, TikTok, Facebook, and X. Just do a search for This Morning with Gordon Deal. 20 minutes now in front of the hour. Coming up next, the man who tried to rob a bank in Maryland using a kitten as a prop.
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1: I said to him at our last appointment, I was like, you better not retire because I want to know if anything else goes wrong with my body. You're there to be able to fix it because he's a miracle worker.

0: Thanks for spending time with us. Welcome into Wednesday. If you've missed anything from today's program, by the way, there's an easy way to catch up. All you have to do is tell Alexa, Siri, or Google to play This Morning with Gordon Deal. It's time now for the mic drop with This Morning's Mike Gavin.
1: Good morning. Well, you know, we're always here for unusual criminal behavior. We have a couple of those stories today. Let's start in Florida, where we continue to learn that if you're going to do something illegal, a car with someone else driving is not the ideal place for it. Police say a rideshare driver took matters into his own hands when a passenger allegedly refused to stop inhaling nitrous oxide, driving the woman straight to a police station. Port St. Lucie police say officers approached the vehicle to investigate and found a 37-year-old woman actively inhaling the gas. She then resisted efforts to be safely removed from the car. She was eventually removed and taken into custody. The woman faces charges of inhaling nitrous oxide to induce intoxication and resisting an officer without violence.
0: How do you get your hands on this stuff?
1: I don't know.
0: Yeah.
1: You're talking to the wrong guy.
0: You use like gas in like a dentist's office or something like that. This stuff.
1: Yeah.
0: What in the world?
1: Yeah, I'm not sure.
0: So she's just sniffing it, and the driver basically says enough.
1: Yeah, which is illegal.
0: Yeah.
1: And we found this out when we talked about the kids that were in the Waymo last week that were drunk and like shooting people with water guns.
0: Yeah.
1: You know, when someone else is driving, whether it be robot or human, that's not a good place to commit a crime because they will just take you straight to the police.
0: Good on this driver, by the way.
1: Yeah.
0: I'm impressed.
1: Yeah. Well, you know what? I don't even know what the liability in a situation that is, but if someone's doing something actively sort of criminal in the backseat of your car, you probably need to report them. It's probably in your best interest.
0: Is the better play here, though, just pull over and tell somebody to get out?
1: I guess, but she didn't even get out for police. So my guess is she was probably, it seemed as if it was going to be difficult to remove her from the car. So he's going to have police do it instead.
0: Yes.
1: Probably makes more sense.
0: Mm-hmm. There. Agreed.
1: And not every accomplice gets a say in the matter. A Maryland man allegedly stole a 3-month-old kitten from a pet store, carried her into a nearby bank, and asked an employee to hold the animal moments before handing a teller a note demanding cash. The kitten named Magnolia was found unharmed after Prince George's County police arrested the suspect. A local cat rescue later joked on social media that the feline's life of crime was over. Security camera video showed a man enter the pet store before running out seconds later, carrying the black and white tuxedo kitten. Witnesses said the man ran directly into the nearby PNC Bank in the same shopping center. He then asked an employee, "Can you hold this?" before allegedly handing a teller a note demanding cash.
0: What?
1: Just hold this for a second.
0: What is happening here?
1: Like, he's just running errands. He's just doing his morning routine. Yeah. He's stealing a cat. He's robbing a bank, and then he's going to go home and make some lunch.
0: That's
1: how he spends his day.
0: Listen, you open the vault, or me and the kitten take this place down.
1: Yeah.
0: is that how it goes?
1: Watch out for Magnolia. She's got some claws.
0: Thanks, Mike. 13 minutes now in front of the hour. On This Morning, America's First News.
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0: 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This is America's First News, This Morning with Gordon Deal.
1: 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Around 25% of men with male pattern baldness notice hair loss by the age of 30, with the number jumping to two-thirds of American men losing hair by 35. But a chrome dome means at least one upside for your health. Researchers have found that those who had already begun losing their hair by age 30 had a 29% reduced risk of developing prostate cancer. And those who had started balding even earlier had a 45% reduced risk for both aggressive and less aggressive forms of the illness. While the reason for the link is unknown, the researchers wrote in Cancer Epidemiology that they suspect a genetic variant in the male hormone receptor gene affects both conditions. 8 minutes now in front of the hour on This Morning. Once again, here's Nicole Murray.
0: And now, the three big things you need to know. Number one.
2: The U.S. has restarted a blockade on Iranian ports and launched dozens of additional strikes on Iran, marking the fourth consecutive night of attacks. President Trump.
3: I don't think anybody should be really in that position, but we were doing it as a reimbursement. The Gulf states are going to invest a tremendous amount of money into the United States. And that was very satisfactory to me. I think it's actually much better.
2: Trump is also threatening to hit Tehran's power plants and bridges as soon as next week if peace talks do not resume.
0: Number two.
2: The House has voted to make daylight saving time permanent nationwide. In addition to keeping clocks shifted 1 hour ahead, the measure would allow states to use standard time if an exemption is in effect before the federal law is enacted.
0: Number three.
2: Federal Reserve Chairman Kevin Warsh has testified before Congress, saying the agency is still committed to reaching its 2% inflation target.
4: That's our clear and constant aim, the star we steer by. And if we get policy right, and I can assure you we will, the inflation surge of the last 5 years will be a thing of the past.
2: Warsh also promised to do his job, even if he is pressured to lower interest rates by President Trump. Darlene Graham has been sworn in to fill the seat of her older brother, South Carolina Senator Lindsey Graham, 3 days after he died unexpectedly. It is the first instance of a sibling being appointed to replace a deceased senator. A dangerous heat wave that's been scorching the north central U.S. is shifting to the northeast today before expanding farther south in the mid-Atlantic later this week. Dr. Juanita Mora says air quality is a concern.
5: That ozone becomes like a sunburn into the lungs. And when that occurs, people can start wheezing, having coughing, having respiratory problems, along with from the heat, all the dehydration that can occur.
2: More than 125 million Americans are under some sort of heat alert. United Airlines has announced Economy Plus, which features a fully blocked-off middle seat, giving passengers extra elbow room. The airline will start selling the new seat option later this year.
1: Extra elbow room, extra fees, extra pricing, more expensive seats. That's all this is.
2: I mean, I get it, and I haven't seen exact prices for what this is going to... But for that extra room on those long flights, I think it might be worth it, no?
1: Well, how much? That's the question. How much more is it going to be worth it?
2: I would say up to $100 extra, I would still go for it.
1: Per ticket, like each way?
2: Yeah.
1: You go for it?
2: Yeah, I would. 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

0: Thank you for being with us. Welcome into Wednesday. It's easy to feel as if you finished a marathon after navigating IKEA's maze-like layout to buy furniture. Now, dozens of runners will actually log 26.2 miles within a single store. The marathon at an IKEA in England quickly filled its 80 spots after registration opened last month. The race is not until December. Runners will complete 17 laps around the showroom, market hall, and warehouse. The aid stations might serve IKEA's popular Swedish meatballs, and runners will probably receive kits to build their own medals. But the Washington Post says the race isn't all fun and games. Runners must finish within 6 hours so IKEA employees can get back to work. A portion of each roughly $110 entry fee will be donated to Shelter, a British charity that advocates for affordable housing. The local market manager for the store hopes to make it a bigger event in the future. For Nicole Murray and Mike Gavin, I'm Gordon Deal. 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
7: ABC News, I'm Chuck Sievertson. American forces carrying out new attacks this morning on targets in Iran. The first daytime attack since the first 40 days of the war. This after President Trump threatened to go further than the U.S. military has gone so far.
8: Next week it gets really bad for them, because next week comes the power plants. Next week comes the bridges. We're going to knock out all their power plants. We're going to knock out all their bridges. Unless they get to the table and negotiate.
7: President speaking to Fox. One person's dead, three still missing after a boat capsized overnight in San Francisco Bay, not far from Alcatraz. Acting Attorney General Todd Blanche, nominated by President Trump to get the job permanently, faces a Senate confirmation hearing this morning. ICE now suspending vehicle stops in its crackdown on illegal immigration after a pair of deadly shootings recently, one in Maine, the other in Texas. Officials say officers will get more training. This is ABC News. A group of 26 Meta employees has sued the company, claiming it used artificial intelligence systems that disproportionately targeted those on medical or family leave for layoffs. Today's the second semifinal in the World Cup, defending champs Argentina against England. This after Spain beat France. The game is in Atlanta at 3 p.m. Eastern Time. Months of recovery are ahead for tree trimmers Isaac and Andrew Reyes in Ponca City, Oklahoma. A cable snapped and they both fell 45 feet to the ground. Isaac has a broken leg and two broken ankles. Amazed at the community's reaction.
9: What we experienced, it makes you feel loved and appreciated, and it makes you proud to be from Ponca.
7: That's Isaac, ditto from his brother Andrew, who has a fractured jaw and a broken nose.
10: It's been a blessing, shocking for sure. Blessing a lot of good people in the city.
7: Friends and family set up a GoFundMe online in a local restaurant, hosting a fundraiser for them later this month. Chuck Sievertson, ABC News.
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11: Good morning, it's 5:02. I'm Amanda Factor, and here's what's happening. The House has passed a bill to make daylight saving time permanent. The Sunshine Protection Act now heads to the Senate, where Washington Senator Patty Murray has pushed for the change for years. The death of a security guard at a Kent health clinic has been ruled a homicide now. 62-year-old Samson Muhammad of Tacoma died in May, 4 months after being pushed to the sidewalk at a Health Point clinic. Tacoma police have made an arrest in a homicide from exactly 2 years ago today. 24-year-old Chasten Files is charged with second-degree murder in the shooting death of Sean Miller near the Tacoma Dome. JPMorgan Chase says it's growing its AI and cybersecurity teams in Seattle, calling the city a hub for tech talent. And a dog named Nico is safe after chasing a rabbit off a 40-foot cliff in Graham over the weekend. A Pierce County deputy had to rappel down to bring her back. It's 5:03. Time for a check on traffic on this early Wednesday morning. Chris Sullivan is here. Good morning.
12: Good morning, Amanda. We're doing really well, as you would imagine, as we start this hump day. Looking at all green on the map so far. Olympia to Tacoma is only 35 minutes. Tacoma itself is quiet, much better than we saw at this time yesterday. And then Federal Way to Seattle is only 35 minutes. The Valley Freeway, Puyallup to Renton, 35 as well. Renton to Bellevue, no problems for you guys. Got about a 15-minute trip there. The lake bridges are quiet coming down from the north end. All good from Burlington all the way down through Seattle or Bellevue, only 35 minutes from Everett to either one of those destinations. Kyra News Radio real-time traffic. I'm Chris Sullivan.
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11: It is 5:04 now. On this morning's edition of Start Here, host Brad Milkey takes a look at the current situation in Russia, with troops dwindling as the war with Ukraine continues.
14: Yesterday, a bipartisan group of lawmakers came together to honor the late Senator Lindsey Graham. They did it not only with their words, but with their actions. They unveiled the bill he had been working on for years and want to put it forward for a vote.
15: I urge Senator Thune, in honor of Lindsey, to put the sanctions, the Russian sanctions bill on the floor immediately.
14: This bill would sanction Russian energy exports and punish the countries who buy them. But when it comes to Russia's war against Ukraine, those death tolls continue to mount. And recently, we've been hearing from more and more families of Russian soldiers who are not Russian at all. These soldiers are not from the former USSR. It's not about that. No, thousands of them are from Africa. Let's bring in ABC's foreign correspondent, Patrick Reval, who is based in Moscow for years. He's in London right now. Patrick, you actually went to a Ukrainian POW camp to report out this story. What did you find there?
16: Yeah, Brad. So we drove to this prisoner of war camp in western Ukraine. It's one of the biggest camps for Russian POWs that Ukraine has.
17: So let's go, follow me. I'll show you how it looks like.
16: Ukraine basically allows the media to come in once a month to meet with Russian prisoners and meet with prisoners of war there. The camp itself was like this old Soviet prison. There were big crumbling stone warehouse buildings. It's a work camp, it's a labor camp. So the prisoners are expected to work while they're in the camp.
17: Every POW has his own account, and they can earn money, and their relatives can send them money too.
16: We were allowed to more or less walk around quite freely. We were brought into this big exercise yard, and there were just hundreds of Russian POWs, all in blue uniforms.
18: Yeah, and what's it like here? Какая ситуация здесь?
16: There were a few Ukrainian guards who kind of stood within eyesight of us, but didn't interfere as we talked to people.
18: You've been here 8 months.
16: We were taken into another yard.
18: Where are you guys from?
19: From Iran.
18: Iran.
19: Iraq.
18: Iraq. Iraq.
16: Lined up there were just lots of men from Africa.
19: I'm from Egypt, but I live in Dubai.
16: Asia.
18: Where are you from?
20: Sri Lanka.
18: Sri Lanka. Wow.
16: Who, for a variety of reasons, had ended up in the Russian military.
18: What was it like on the front?
19: I see a lot of things in my life. I can't forget, sir. This was very bad.
14: Oh, wait. Patrick, I'm sorry. Russia's a giant country. It's got 100 million people. Why does Russia need African troops fighting its war?
16: So the simplest answer is that Russia has taken enormous casualties in this war. The latest estimate by some researchers is 1.4 million injured and killed in this war. And the other problem is that the Kremlin wants to pretend to most Russians that this war is quite far away. And so Russia has been reluctant to declare a general mobilization, so it's not able to call on all of its huge population. Instead, It basically needs people to sign up who are willing to come for money.
20: How many? How many African people do we know are serving in the Russian armed forces at this point?
16: So we don't have an exact number, but according to this Swiss-based group called Impact, which tracks the recruitment of Africans and other foreign fighters, around 4,000 Africans have been recruited to fight for Russia.
21: Most of African recruits are used as a cannon fodder.
16: As one researcher said to me, they use the African fighters mostly as cannon fodder. They come over, they're often not well trained, and in any case, they then force them towards the front line because they want to use them in an assault wave. They want to send this wave of bodies forward to try and exhaust Ukrainian troops and ammunition.
21: The average time for African fighters in the Russian army is between 6 months and 1 year. The most of them are killed during the period on the front line.
16: Ukraine says around 24,000 foreigners are fighting. This is foreigners from other countries and continents as well as Africa. But 24,000 foreigners fighting for Russia.
20: Okay, so then how does it work? I mean, how do you get African people to sign up for your war that you're not nowhere close to?
16: So it's a mix.
19: I'm a student, business economic, 2 years.
16: There are quite a few who were in Russia as students.
18: As a dentist, как стоматолог.
16: Some had volunteered, thinking that it was a good opportunity.
22: I didn't think about fighting, because really I think war is ending, war is finishing.
16: And then there is another group who have been actively recruited.
21: Delivery some message about, yay, come in Russia, it's an easy life, you win a lot of money.
16: There is a network of different visa and employment companies that are sometimes Russian and are sometimes local. Some of them are trying to recruit the men openly, saying, you will come to Russia, you will join the Russian military, and you will get citizenship and money, and you'll get quite a sizable sign-on bonus.
21: Most of them are recruited by the false job offer.
16: But then there's another group who, for example, might be working as truckers in Africa, and they're told, we'll get you a visa to Russia, it's going to be well-paid work, you're going to be working there as a truck driver, you're going to be working in construction. And when they, once they reach Russia, they find that isn't the case at all. They don't speak Russian, they get taken to a place where they're then presented with a contract they don't really understand, and then they sign on, and they're essentially in the hands of the Russian military.
23: Why can they take an African to war?
16: We came across the case of one particular man called Oscar Kagola Mutoka, who was a Kenyan soldier. He was from an elite Kenyan airborne unit, and he traveled to Russia.
24: If I knew I was coming to join the military, I wouldn't have come. That was his last word.
16: His sister spoke with us in Kenya.
24: That was a distress call, because at that point they had taken away their phones. He didn't have his phone.
16: She says that when Oscar traveled to Russia, he had told her that he believed he was going to work for a packing company. He was recruited by a former Kenyan soldier.
24: He got a call from a former colleague, and he asked him if he had gotten a job and invited him to go to the agent's office.
16: The way the sister explained it to us is that often recruiters will kind of work through these networks of former soldiers because they're looking for Kenyans and other Africans with military experience.
24: And basically, the process didn't take more than 1 week.
16: Oscar's family for months was trying to find out whether he was alive or dead. They couldn't get any answers from the Russian government.
23: The last time I heard from him was in July last year.
16: And eventually they learned that he had been killed in Ukraine.
20: Well, and it's interesting, Russia's government has flat out denied it is recruiting Africans. They say any volunteers join legally, but what do the families do here, Patrick? Because I'm trying to think of this from the family's perspective of, like, my son or my brother or my husband wanted to better his life and his family's life, but to do it, he had to go and join something that wasn't his war. He might not have known he was going to fight, but now he is. Maybe he's even being used essentially like a $20,000 casualty. Like, he dies so Russians don't have to. How do you deal with that if you're one of these families?
16: I think it's, you know, an agonizing situation for these people. There has been protests in Kenya and in some other African countries calling on the government to do more to stop the recruitment and to pressure Russia to assist in bringing home both the living soldiers and the POWs and also the remains of those that have died. I mean, what we hear from researchers as well is that the Russian military may not even know how many Africans have died fighting for it, because many of them are simply just left on the battlefield, which is also the case with Russian troops.
0: We were hoping we were going to give my brother a normal burial.
16: A cameraman working with ABC went to a funeral for Oscar.
0: We were hoping we were going to bring Oscar back home.
16: Oscar's family would like to give him a proper burial, but they can't get his body because they don't have the money to repatriate his remains. And the Russian authorities are saying that they must pay to bring them back.
0: Oscar, my friend. Say hi to mom.
14: Right, and you can sense the pressure on Russia here that if they're taking so many casualties among their own people, if they're now actively sort of recruiting this widely across the world. Patrick Reval, fascinating reporting. Thank you so much.
16: Thanks, Brad.
11: That's ABC's Brad Milkey. It's 5:13, another beautiful day on tap. Mostly sunny, 84 for today. Tomorrow still looks like kind of an active weather day. We'll see some showers at times as some sun breaks, but also the threat of some thunder showers and much cooler, a high of only 70 tomorrow. Rebounding for Friday, though, we'll see clouds in the morning, sunshine by afternoon and 76. Highs for both Saturday and Sunday, either side of 80 with lots of sunshine. Right now in Seattle, it's clear, starting to get light at 60 degrees. Coming up, breaking down how recent ICE shootings are causing a pause in certain enforcements. So we'll get to part two of ABC's Start Here program next on Seattle's Morning News.
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11: It's now 5:18 on your Wednesday morning. Back to ABC's Start Here program now. Host Brad Mielke is joined by former DHS official John Cohen to talk about a halt on ICE vehicle stops.
14: Yesterday morning, there were two big stories about the U.S. government. One was about the Iran war. President Trump not only committing naval forces to take control of the Strait of Hormuz, but declaring he would start charging international shippers a toll for the right of safe passage. The other story, though, was here at home. As yet again, protesters gathered after a shooting death at the hands of ICE agents during what started as a traffic stop. Well, as the day went on, both these stories took big turns. In Iran, President Trump is no longer calling for tolls on passing ships, instead saying his administration will reach trade agreements with other countries that will accomplish a similar goal.
7: And we would like to invest tremendously in the United States as opposed to charging a fee. And I like that, actually, because I don't think anybody should be able to charge a fee for the strait.
14: Was this because he saw the price of oil spiking once again? Or perhaps because some in his own administration had already stated that charging tolls would break international law? Whatever the reason, President Trump has once again backed down after making a major threat. Well, then, in the other remarkable retreat of the day, Homeland Security Secretary Mark Wayne Mullen apparently told ICE agents to immediately scale back these vehicle stops. Sources tell ABC News that he personally gave the order after hearing from Maine's Republican Senator Susan Collins. So today, I want to start the show by focusing on this more. What is happening and what needs to change? John Cohen knows about Homeland Security. He's the former assistant DHS secretary. He's now an ABC News contributor. John, what do we know about this new directive?
8: Well, Brad, it sounds like the Secretary of Homeland Security has instructed ICE, and I would also imagine CBP, to take a step back and to stop these vehicle stops. And I can tell you, Brad, this was the right thing for the Secretary to do.
9: I was going to say, are you surprised by this sort of decision?
8: I'm not surprised at all. I mean, as somebody who's been involved in hundreds, if not thousands, of vehicle stops throughout my career as a uniformed police officer, as an undercover police officer, you know, and having reviewed a number of these videos, the tactics and techniques that are being used by ICE and CBP are not what I would describe as accepted practice. They're dangerous, and the danger is not only to the occupant of the vehicle that's being stopped, but it's also dangerous for the law enforcement personnel involved in the stop, and quite frankly, for members of the community who are in the area of the stop.
14: Well, let's get into this, because first of all, is it my imagination? Like, I don't know if we have data to back this up, but is it becoming more common to see incidents like these vehicle stops by ICE agents? Is it more likely that they are turning deadly?
8: Yeah, you know, you raise a really interesting point. You know, after the first of the year when we had the shootings in Minneapolis, you really saw what appeared to be a reduction in the highly visible public enforcement activities that ICE and CBP were engaged in communities across the country.
10: I have proposed, and President Trump has concurred, that this surge operation conclude.
8: Over the last several weeks, I'm told that at the direction of the White House, ICE has been expanding their neighborhood enforcement efforts, meaning they're targeting both criminal and non-criminal migrants who may be subject to removal operations, and they're targeting them in neighborhoods. And instead of contacting that person in a, you know, while they're walking down the street or while they're in a office or a residence, they're waiting for these people to go mobile, and then they are trying to stop the vehicles that they're in. We've seen several highly public lethal encounters, one in Houston and one in Maine, just, you know, in the course of several days. We've also seen videotapes of traffic stops in Pennsylvania and other places. So it appears, at least anecdotally at least, that we are seeing an increase not only in these stops, but also in stops that are resulting in injuries or deaths.
9: Yeah.
8: But part of the problem here, and I think this is a big part of the story, and let's put, you know, the politics of immigration enforcement aside, right? I mean, that's an important debate. What concerns me the most as someone who spent over 40 years in law enforcement are the tactics and techniques that are being used by these ICE and CBP personnel. You do not conduct a vehicle stop by following somebody around in an unmarked car, you know, in some cases having lights, in other cases not having emergency lights, you know, boxing that car in, having law enforcement personnel who are dressed in, you know, various different ways, some wearing tactical vests, not always easily identifiable, running up to a car, screaming and yelling and swearing and breaking windows, and in some cases standing in front of the car with other agents in your field of fire. That's just not how you do these types of stops. And
9: but you just said you've done plainclothes stops before. What would be the difference?
8: Well, typically, if I'm a plainclothes officer and I want to stop a vehicle because a person in that vehicle is suspected of being involved in a crime, I would call a marked unit.
9: Oh.
8: And I'd have that marked unit with its, you know, clear markings and its lights and sirens,
9: right,
8: pull the car over. And if it was a felony car stop type of situation, there are tactics for making felony car stops. I have on occasion been involved in car stops where undercover vehicles will position themselves in such a way that the car was unable to move forward or sideways. And then in a very controlled way, we would have the suspect in that vehicle exit the vehicle.
9: Although I should make it clear, like, DHS is not admitting that there's any lack of training here. In fact, they haven't admitted any wrongdoing by these officers at ICE in either of these shootings in Houston or in Maine. But I mean, John, what do you think then could change if in multiple sources, by the way, have told us this is a temporary pause in these types of vehicle stops, that there will be training that they'll resume after there's more training. What do you think that training might entail?
8: Well, hopefully the training is going to entail how to properly do a vehicle stop. Hopefully the operational changes will include finding ways to work more closely with state and local law enforcement. So when there is a need to make a vehicle stop, and, you know, I've done investigations where we've waited for the person to drive their car, park, and exit their vehicle, then we arrest them. But trying to stop somebody in a moving vehicle is dangerous for the officer or the agent, for the person in the vehicle, and for others in the community.
9: Well, and in terms of identifying people, I mean, in both of these cases, in Houston and in Maine, we've had law enforcement say this was actually not the intended target of the operation. John Cohen, really helpful analysis. Thank you so much.
8: Great to be with you, as always.
11: 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It's 5:24. It's going to be another gorgeous day, a little warm, 84 for today in the sunshine. Tomorrow, though, will look much different and much cooler, 70 for tomorrow, with showers at times, a little bit gusty, and the possibility of a thunder shower. Throw in some sun breaks, too, and you have a little bit of everything. Rebounding for Friday, though, morning clouds, afternoon sunshine, 76. And then the weekend looks terrific. Lots of sunshine, highs around 80 both days. It's going to get a little toasty around here first part of next week for Monday and Tuesday. We're looking for upper 80s. Right now in Seattle, skies are clear. And coming up, Charlie Harger's commentary why Washington needs to rethink the way we recycle plastics. That and all your morning's top stories on the...
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8: House Majority Leader Mike Johnson is backing a White House request for billions of dollars in more funds to fight the war with Iran.
9: You've heard the president talk about how he wants to effectively double the funding for national defense. Look, we live in dangerous times. We're fighting communism on our own shores, and we're fighting evil terrorists and tyrants around the world. And we have to be able to protect our national security.
8: Vice President J.D. Vance will be on Capitol Hill today to push for that additional funding. The American Enterprise Institute, a conservative-leaning think tank, estimated in late June the cost of Operation Epic Fury to be $38.6 billion. Washington Congressman Adam Smith is calling for President Trump to be removed from office.
10: We have to make the case that Donald Trump has completely lost it.
8: In a social media video post yesterday, the ranking Democrat on the House Armed Services Committee criticized Trump's recent statements.
10: Not only is he pushing an authoritarian takeover of our country, but we have to question his sanity if he is launching us on a path to try and take over the Strait of Hormuz and charge tolls.
8: Smith voted twice to impeach Trump during his first term. A spokesperson didn't say whether Smith plans to introduce impeachment articles. Another diesel fuel spill in Seattle.
11: This one happened at East Marginal Way in South Spokane Street near the West Seattle Bridge. The Seattle Fire Department says firefighters are on scene working to clean up that leak. SDOT will then take over the rest of the cleanup process.
8: Cairo 7 TV's D.D. Sun. It's 5:33, time for another check on traffic. And for that, we turn things over to Chris Sullivan.
12: Well, we're still doing really well across the board. One little blip for those of you trying to get from Bonnie Lake through Sumner over to 167. We've been dealing with a little crash there right as you get over to 167. 7 itself. The crash is cleared, but we still have braking to deal with through Sumner. Give yourself an extra 5 minutes there. Once you get over to the Valley Freeway, you'll pick up the pace. It's only 35 minutes from there on up into the Bellevue area. Renton. And then Renton to Bellevue is only 15 minutes. Olympia to Tacoma, no problems there. 30 minutes or less. Tacoma, quiet. Federal Way to Seattle, 35 minutes there. Coming down from the north end, no problems either. We're looking really good from Everett through Linwood and then down through Shoreline on I-5 all the way into Seattle. Same with down through Bothell and into Bellevue. Only 35 minutes from Everett to Seattle or Everett to Bellevue. Kyra News Radio real-time traffic. I'm Chris Sullivan.
8: You're going to see mostly sunny skies again today. 84, much like yesterday. But then tomorrow things will change. Showers a little bit gusty at times. We might see a thunder shower, but some sun breaks too. Much cooler. Only 70 tomorrow. By Friday, we'll see clouds in the morning, sunshine in the afternoon, and 76, and sunshine for the weekend, both Saturday and Sunday, with highs around 80. Right now in Seattle, skies are clear. It's 60.
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8: It's now 5:35. In Charlie's commentary, what's up with how we recycle plastic in our state?
13: In the 1980s, my grandparents in the Wedgwood neighborhood ran a tight ship. Seattle had just launched a recycling program. Seattle Times and PEI in one bin, cans in another, glass sorted by color. Clear here, green and brown there. I don't think they missed a week. You know what wasn't in those bins? Plastic. It wasn't recycled. Nobody asked them to rinse out a yogurt cup. That came later. The little triangle showed up in the 90s, stamped on the bottom of everything plastic. I did what you did. I'd rinse out a container, flip it over, see the triangle, feel like a good person, and toss it in the blue recycle bin. Guilt managed, planet saved, back to breakfast. Except the triangle doesn't mean recyclable. The number inside it identifies what kind of plastic resin the container is made from. That's all it ever meant. Whether anybody on Earth will actually buy it back and turn it into something new via recycling is something completely separate. And for most plastic, the answer is no. It's not recyclable. I've applied the same test to recycling that I applied to bag bans and straw bans. Does it work, or does it just make us feel like we did something? Because I'm sorry to tell you, most of this is performative, and the vast majority of plastic you agonize over recycling winds up in the ground at the dump. The national plastic recycling rate has never hit double digits. It's estimated to be around 5 or 6%. We've been at this for six decades, so we're rinsing, sorting, and arguing with our spouse over the lid so that about roughly 94 out of every 100 containers take the scenic route to the landfill. Industry documents show the manufacturers knew. NPR and Frontline found they promoted recycling to the public while privately doubting it could ever work at scale. They stamp the triangle on everything anyway. Now, I'm not anti-plastic recycling. About 20 years ago, I helped produce and co-host a weekend home handyman show. I said co-host. My wife will be the first to tell you I'm only to be trusted in a limited fashion with a table saw or a miter saw or a chainsaw, basically any saw. But that show got me a tour of the Trex decking plant outside of Reno. I watched them melt plastic bags into composite lumber. It works. I've seen it with my own eyes. It's also a speck compared to what goes into our shopping carts every week. Recycling aluminum? That works. Cardboard works. Those markets are real. The yogurt cup is a different entire animal. Most plastic costs more to recycle than to make fresh from petroleum. We built an elaborate feel-good system around a material that's worth less used than new. Then we stood at the bin and wondered why it wasn't working. Now, people across the Puget Sound region are conscientious about this. We rinse, we sort, we look in horror when we see someone place a plastic bottle in a garbage can. But nobody will say what percentage of the plastic in your blue bin becomes a new product. How much gets rejected downstream? How much gets ground into plastic lumber or burned instead of becoming another container? Nobody publishes those numbers. My grandparents knew exactly where their newspapers went. 40 years later, knowing where plastic went shouldn't be too much to ask.
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0: as his past as President Trump's former personal attorney. Defense authorization bills usually pass with bipartisan support, but not Tuesday. Democrats in the Senate sinking a motion to move forward with the $1.15 trillion package. The vote was settled along party lines, though Senate Majority Leader John Thune changed his vote to allow him to bring the motion back to the floor at another time. The vote coming one day after the White House formally notified Congress about renewing military action in Iran. Dave Packer, ABC News.
1: It's 5:43, another gorgeous day. Sunshine, 84 for today, much like yesterday. Tomorrow, though, much cooler, about 70. We'll see some showers at times, maybe some sun breaks, but also the threat of some thunder showers tomorrow. Friday, though, clouds in the morning, sunshine again by afternoon and 76. The weekend looks terrific both days. Lots of sunshine and highs around 80. Right now in Seattle, skies are clear. It is 60 degrees. Coming up, a friendly reminder that the Kingston Ferry Terminal has a unique feature that you need to be aware of. Chris Sullivan has a choke point for you next on Seattle's Morning News.
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1: Yay, the Ramones are back, too.
10: Everything is right with the world.
11: Wow, you guys weren't doing choke points on your own while I was gone?
10: No. I mean, I was thinking about it, but you
1: no
10: know
1: one
10: how
1: can do them like you.
10: People would get so upset. They'd be like, this is new Coke. This is fraudulent.
11: Yeah. I appreciate you guys so much.
10: Well, we don't want you to get a surprise if you're heading up to the Squim Lavender Festival this weekend. Changes to how you access the ferry dock at Kingston that could ruin your return trip.
1: What do we need to know?
11: Well, this is very important to our listeners, especially one named Raymond. And I'll get to him in a minute. Kind of a cautionary tale that I want to share with the rest of you. Because we talked about the changes to the ferry line at the start of the summer getting into Kingston. But it's time for a refresher. I'm bringing this up now because the Lavender Festival is this weekend. It's a really big deal up in Squim, and it's going to take a bunch of people through that Kingston ferry dock, probably for the first time since those changes took place in June. And I'm also bringing this up because listener Raymond reached out to me over the weekend to tell me what happened to him and his family. He was heading home to Snohomish after a weekend in Squim. He did not know that there is now a ticket kiosk about a mile west of the toll booth in Kingston. You are required to get a ticket at that kiosk before getting into the ferry line down to the toll booth and terminal. He got down to the toll booth after waiting in line, and he was turned away. The toll booth operator told him to turn around and get a ticket. By the time he did, got back up there, the line approaching that new kiosk was super long, so he decided to drive instead of wait all the way to Bremerton, to Tacoma, and back to Snohomish. Talk about a massive detour and a huge amount of time. Now, to add a little context to this, Raymond reached out to me overnight when I was getting a little more detail.

0: details. He drove into the ferry line using a road from the west, kind of going through the little town of Kingston, a road he wasn't familiar with. That didn't go past the flashing lights and past that kiosk. It's just assumed that people using that road, normally locals, already know that they have to drive up to the kiosk and get a ticket. The Washington Department of Transportation's Kurt Workman told me earlier this year, the goal is to have cars wait in line out of the downtown core of Kingston. That keeps the town from getting blocked in, keeps idling exhaust away, and it also eliminates line cutting. Workman told me yesterday that the state doesn't keep track of how many people it has turned away, but Raymond was not the first, and he will not be the last.
1: If folks arrive at the booth without a ticket, then they're going to be turned back and have to go back to the end of the line and wait in line until they get a ticket and come up to the booth. So that's going to be the enforcement mechanism on that.
0: There is a flashing sign on SR 104 at the Barber Cutoff Road, about a mile from the kiosk, letting drivers know that they need to enter the ferry line there and get a ticket. Even if they don't see any cars in the ferry line, they need to get in there and get that ticket. That's where you need to enter. And then you follow the green lights that are triggered by space near the toll booth to proceed. That's how WashDOT manages the flow. Workman hopes that everybody understands what they're trying to do, even those Kingston residents who now have to drive out of town just to get in line.
1: We understand that that is, you know, an inconvenience, but hopefully the trade-offs of, you know, better access through town, not so many people idling in their town, better access to the businesses. Hopefully all those things are a trade-off that is a positive for everyone.
0: The kiosk system operates from 8 a.m. to 8 p.m. every day from late May until mid-October. It runs every Saturday and Sunday for the entire year and the full weeks of Thanksgiving, Christmas, and New Year's. Now, motorcyclists, you don't need a ticket. Bicyclists, you don't need to get a ticket. Neither do people with mobility issues that would make, you know, getting a ticket possibly difficult for them to do. Or people with those medical passes who say they, you know, they give doctor whatever. You don't need to worry about a ticket there either. So to answer the question that a lot of me asked me when I first ran this story in May, yes, the toll booth operators will turn you away. Just ask Raymond.
2: What a bummer for Raymond.
0: Yeah. Talk about a long drive home.
3: I think about Raymond, and this makes me think about something about myself, because Raymond's clearly not trying to do anything wrong. He's a good guy. And when I see somebody doing something like that, my first assumption is to jump to, oh, that guy is just a rude jerk. And I need to be better at assuming positive intent sometimes. Like, people can be complete jerks, but sometimes maybe they're not intending to be, and it's just perception.
0: That's one thing I've always talked about in driving in general, because people here drive, well, in general, everyone drives super angry. Mm-hmm. Everybody drives like their trip is more important than everybody else's. And
3: I'm the only good driver.
0: Right. And the thing is that, Charlie, don't necessarily ascribe positive intent. Don't ascribe intent at all. But definitely don't assume that somebody is doing something on purpose. What I tell people is drive like the people that you are doing these things to are your parent. Your mom is driving that car, or your grandma is driving that car, or your son or daughter is driving that car. Yeah. Would you treat them the way you're treating that person that you think is a rando? You know, they may be visiting somebody at the hospital. They may have just lost a job. You know, now granted, there are a bunch of people who are a bunch of jerks who do this intentionally. Don't get me wrong, but we all get around a little bit better if we, and again, in this case, he told me, he's like, yeah, I'd used a road that I'd never used before. And he kind of got into the west of the, and he was like, wow, there's nobody in line. He went in line. So, you know, so I get it, but yeah, don't assume the other guy's doing something. They're probably going through something, and treat other people like a loved one is in that car. If you wouldn't do it to them, you shouldn't do it to that random person.
2: Well, clearly the moral of the story here is listen to Sully.
0: That is also, or go to mynorthwest.com where you can find all this information, and plus all the hours and the times of day and the weeks that this is operating. Plus you see what the sign looks like, see what the kiosk looks like. And David, have you driven through there? Have you?
4: I have. Yeah. I take those ferries all the time. My parents live on that side of the water. I am wondering, I mean, you talk about what WashDOT's kind of goal is here, kind of keeping that traffic out of the town, that main stretch of the town. I wonder in a place like Bremerton or like Bainbridge or even Edmonds on the other side of Kingston there, is this something that they're going to start doing more in those terminals?
0: It's possible. I mean, well, we're going to have to see. For this one, Kingston is somewhat unique in that it just kind of dead ends right there. Mm-hmm. And that road in is that's really the one main drag that goes places or other than for local use only. And so it's kind of unique. Again, maybe they should do it in West Seattle. Of course, that dock there in the process of redoing that entire thing to do so. So we'll see. I mean, it also depends on if it works and what compliance looks like. But it's a big change. And if you're heading up there this weekend, I don't want you to get caught like Raymond. Raymond suffered the pain, so you all can get through this in better shape this weekend.
2: That's Chris Sullivan. You can always find his choke points at mynorthwest.com. The American College of Sports Medicine has released its 2026 American Fitness Index. It ranks the 100 largest U.S. cities based on how well they support healthy, active lifestyles. News Nation's Connell McShane reports on the top five fittest cities.
5: The fittest city in America is Arlington, Virginia. Here's the top five, whether you should be surprised. You actually, I guess, shouldn't be. It's the ninth year in a row now for Arlington, Virginia. D.C., so this area and around our nation's capital, I guess some fit folks there. Washington, D.C. is number two, Minneapolis, Seattle. No surprise. Denver, they like to be outdoors. You got running the altitude. So Denver's number five on the list.
2: There you go. Seattle at number four. Oklahoma City, Memphis, Port St. Lucie, Indianapolis, and Lubbock are the least fit cities. 5:54, a check on the weather. It's going to be mostly sunny and 84 today. Tomorrow, we might see some showers. We might see some thunder showers and much cooler. High of 70, but back to the sunshine by Friday afternoon. So far, the weekend looks great. We'll be around 80 both days in the sunshine and then really heating up on Monday and Tuesday into the upper 80s. Right now in Seattle, skies are clear as the sun comes up. It is 60. Coming up, Patty Murray and Donald Trump agree on something. What is it and what it means for your clock? Jillian Raftery will have that report. Also at 6:15, we're going to chat with former State Attorney General Rob McKenna. He'll join the show to break down the massive lawsuit in Washington against a big grocery chain. Love to hear from you on the Muckleshoot Casino Resort text line, 888-973-5476. 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
17: ABC News, I'm Chuck Sievertson. Daytime airstrikes on Iran, the first since the first 40 days of the war, carried out this morning by U.S. forces. CENTCOM says they hit cruise missile storage and launch sites and coastal defense systems. Searches in San Francisco Bay for three people still missing after a boat went down overnight near Alcatraz. ABC's Trevor Ault.
18: Coast Guard racing to the scene, but by the time they arrived, the bottom two levels of that three-level cruiser were underwater. It's unclear if anyone was wearing a life vest. One passenger rushed to shore was later pronounced dead. 13 passengers were safely rescued. Three people were taken to the hospital with injuries.
17: President Trump saying this morning that ICE cannot suspend using traffic stops, even after a pair of deadly incidents. Officials had put them on pause for more training. Todd Blanche faces questions at his Senate Judiciary Committee confirmation hearing to move up from acting attorney general to getting the job permanently. This is ABC News. Police explain why they arrested a man for something they say happened on July 4th in St. Johns County, Florida on I-95.
19: Deputies pulling over the suspected vehicle.
20: Triple Jerver is a... vehicle was seen launching fireworks out of the passenger side view.
19: But deputies informing the people inside that vehicle that they were caught on camera from above.
21: That's a helicopter who's been following you for the past 10 miles. Shoot stuff out the car.
19: The passenger of the vehicle then placed under arrest.
17: ABC's Gio Benitez. Evidence shows a new malaria vaccine in Africa is helping reduce cases, but officials are concerned that not everybody's getting the fourth and final booster. Today is the second semifinal in the World Cup. Defending champs Argentina facing England this after Spain beat France. Games in Atlanta, 3 p.m. Eastern. It's Wednesday, July 15th. Tonight, if it's clear where you are, you'll be able to see in the southern sky the Milky Way's glowing core. Chuck Sievertson, ABC News.
22: That sounds cool.
2: Yeah, kind of ominous.
3: Okay, at 6:02, here's what's happening.
2: Western Washington Congressman Adam Smith is calling for President Trump to be removed from office. In a video posted yesterday, the Bellevue Democrat described the president's conduct in Iran as an authoritarian takeover.
3: The man convicted of the deadly 1995 King County courthouse shootings has died. The Department of Corrections says Timothy Blackwell died this week at 78. He had been serving a life sentence for killing three women.
2: Warren Buffett says he will not donate to the Gates Foundation this year. That decision comes amid renewed scrutiny of Bill Gates' past meetings with convicted sex offender Jeffrey Epstein.
3: Time to check traffic every 10 minutes. Chris Sullivan is watching the roads this Wednesday morning.
0: And we're off to a good start, Charlie. We're starting to see just a little bit of volume here and there. The one issue that we've been dealing with is a crash on westbound 410 right as you get to the 167 corridor there in Sumner. So we're kind of slow from Valley Ave up through Traffic Ave. So pad a couple extra minutes into your schedule just to get through that. Once you get over to the Valley Freeway, you'll be in good shape, under 40 minutes to make the drive to Renton. The Renton S-curve starting to heat up just a little, but but we're under 17 minutes to make it up to Bellevue. It's still a pretty good travel time. A few brake lights through Nisqually, heading up the hill towards Mounts Road. Might have a little sun glare to deal with. Then you have Tacoma is not bad. And then Federal Way to Seattle's only 35 minutes. Already starting to see some braking on southbound I-5 near the Forest Merge there in Northgate. Only 35 minutes, though, from Everett to Seattle or Everett to Bellevue to start the day, which isn't bad. 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
3: Good morning. Thanks for joining us today. There's renewed energy in the push to make daylight saving time permanent.
2: The House of Representatives has approved a measure to do just that. And Cairo News Radio's Jillian Raftery is here live following the saga.
4: Good morning. It's called the Sunshine Protection Act, and similar measures have been debated for years, but this is the closest we've been to reality because of a new push and President Donald Trump's personal lobbying. It now goes to the Senate, where it has the support of Washington Senator Patty Murray.
5: Any parent who has worked so hard to get a newborn or a toddler on a regular sleeping schedule understands the absolute chaos changing our clocks creates, and for no good reason.
4: As a parent, I can say that is absolutely true. It's very surprising. But don't believe me. Here's Professor Nate Watson, co-director of the UW Sleep Medicine Center.
23: And we know that people sleep on average 40 minutes less after daylight savings. And that effect persists for a couple of weeks.
4: I know, daylight savings. We all cringed at that. It's daylight saving. But this faces an uphill battle in the Senate. It is surprisingly controversial. If we stay on daylight saving, parts of the country could stay in the dark until 9 a.m. in the winter. There are a lot of special interests involved in this, too, including convenience store chains and the sporting goods industry, dating all the way back to the 60s when the U.S. standardized the time change nationwide. Here's Professor Watson again.
23: And actually, in 1987, there were two Idaho legislators who voted for it, claiming that more French fries are sold when we're on daylight savings time than when we're not.
4: In 2019, our state passed a measure adopting permanent daylight saving time. If the federal government does, so that would be a big change for us pretty immediately. Stay tuned.
3: All right. Thank you, Jillian. Jillian Raftery reporting live.
2: A 3-alarm fire heavily damaged a commercial building in Seattle's industrial district. The flames started around 1 o'clock this morning in the 4500 block of 7th Avenue South. Cairo 7 TV's Tyra Majors is on the scene.
24: When crews arrived, they found a tractor trailer burning next to the building and moved into a defensive attack, fighting those flames from a safe distance. The response was then upgraded, bringing in more crews as smoke continued to fill the air. People who live nearby are being asked to keep their windows and doors closed because of the smoke. We'll keep you updated as this investigation on how this fire started unfolds. Thankfully, no reported injuries here.
3: King County Prosecutor Lisa Mannion is pushing state lawmakers to pass a bill cracking down on copper wire theft, which she says has a tremendous impact on the community.
25: Not just in terms of course, public safety, but also the impact to our infrastructure, the amount of damage that is caused that is borne by taxpayers. And we can prevent this crime.
3: She tells the Gian Ursula Show the bill would require recyclers to photograph any copper wire brought in for sale and give law enforcement the authority to seize suspected stolen wire and trace it back to thieves. She says it's much like the catalytic converter law that took effect last year. The bill was introduced this past session, did not pass. Mannion expects it to be reintroduced next legislative session.
26: Keeping you informed since 1974. This is the city's longest running radio news show.
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3: Well, here we are, middle of July already, July 15th, 2026. I'm Charlie Harger with Manda Factor.
2: Look, Sully decided to come 2 days in a row.
3: Wow, Sully, congratulations.
0: Well, thank you. I need an explanation. Does the daylight saving thing, does that mean it's darker in the morning all year long? Or how does, which way
3: we
0: does that go?
3: We would be on this time.
0: This time right now.
3: Year round.
0: Yeah. So that means it would be lighter later, but then darker in the morning?
3: Right.
0: Yeah, so is that better or worse for kids standing in the dark in the snow trying to catch their school buses in the morning?
2: Because it snows so frequently.
0: Or in the rain, in the gray that we have. I'm just curious. I don't know.
3: Yeah, I think there are trade-offs with both. So this is something they'll be debating.
0: Interesting.
3: Yep. That is Sully over there. David Burbank was nodding enthusiastically when he was talking, when Jillian was talking about sleep schedules.
7: Yes.
3: When it comes to daylight saving.
7: Yes.
3: Time.
7: Daylight certainly factors into baby sleep schedules.
3: Yeah. And of course, anchor sleep schedules, Manda, when we hit the hay
2: it was
3: way earlier.
2: A little too toasty and light last night.
3: Yeah.
2: So I'm grouchy this morning.
3: No, you're not.
2: No, I'm not. I'm never grouchy.
3: Well, this hour of Seattle's Morning News is sponsored by American Crawl Space and Pest Control.
2: Big lawsuit from our state against grocery chain Albertsons over the sale of opioid drugs. We're going to chat with former State Attorney General Rob McKenna about that coming up.
3: We're hearing from Supreme Court justices. They testify at Congress. They are receiving death threats, doxing, and more. ABC's Rich Frankel will join us to explain.
2: It's now 6:09. Well, for a long time, we thought there was just one group trying to bring the Sonics back. Well, the NBA commissioner just dropped a major hint last night that there is secret competition.
8: Most of the groups that are interested have not been public. And that's any group that's chosen to be public is their decision.
2: Adam Silver says multiple private bidders are actually fighting to bring a team to Seattle. He says the league is looking at the overall price tag and exactly who makes up these mystery groups. Silver expects the NBA to wrap up the entire expansion process by the end of this year.
3: King County Sheriff Patty Cole Tindall says her deputies have not been asked to help federal immigration agents. And if that changes, there are strict limits on what they could do. Here's Cairo News Radio's James Lynch.
9: Sheriff Cole Tindall says deputies will only assist ICE when there is a judge-signed court order in a criminal case, but not over questions of someone's citizenship status. Cole Tindall says if deputies do encounter ICE agents in the field, they are ordered to follow established protocol.
10: They are supposed to notify chain of command, obviously their supervisor immediately, but they know that they are not to assist.
9: Sheriff Cole Tindall says the county has also joined lawsuits challenging federal efforts to tie immigration cooperation to federal grant funding. James Lynch, Cairo News Radio.
2: More now on Washington Congressman Adam Smith calling for President Trump to be removed from office.
11: We have to make the case that Donald Trump has completely lost it.
2: In a social media video posted yesterday, the ranking Democrat on the House Armed Services Committee criticized Trump's recent statements.
11: Not only is he pushing an authoritarian takeover of our country, but we have to question his sanity if he is launching us on a path to try and take over the Strait of Hormuz and charge tolls.
2: The president has since reversed course about the tolls. Smith voted twice to impeach Trump during his first term. The spokesperson didn't say whether Smith plans to introduce impeachment articles this time.
3: Today you'll get a chance to weigh in whether data centers should be allowed within Seattle city limits in the future. Here's Cairo 7 TV's Brooke Griffin.
12: Now, according to the data center map, there are 59 of those facilities currently in Seattle right now. In last month's meeting, city council members approved a one-year ban on any new large centers in Seattle. Large is defined as a center that demands more than 20 megavolt amps of electricity, which could power about 16,000 homes. Hundreds of people have been outspoken about the need to make sure that the centers are not actually going to drain the city's resources.
2: A moratorium on data centers is now on the books in Skagit County. County Commissioner Peter Browning tells Cairo 7 TV most of the testimony at a public hearing yesterday was in favor of the ban.
13: That was pretty much the tone of everyone. They're not against data centers. They just don't want our water being used when it should be used in farmland, or the power being used when it should be used by the citizens of Skagit County.
2: Backers say this is a proactive move, as no data center applications have been submitted there in Skagit County.
3: Wrongful death lawsuit over the 2021 Pacific Northwest heat dome will move toward trial in King County. A judge rejected efforts by major oil companies to dismiss the case. The lawsuit was filed by the daughter of 65-year-old Julie Leon of Ferndale, who died of hyperthermia after her car broke down in Seattle during the record heat. The suit claims companies, including ExxonMobil, Chevron, BP, and Shell, knew fossil fuels were driving climate change, but misled the public. The companies deny the claims.
2: It's now 6:12, and time for a check on the weather. It's going to be warm, but not heat dome warm. Let's bring in Cairo 7 TV's Nick Aller. Good morning, Nick.
14: Good morning. Yeah, we have a little more cloud cover today. So what I think you'll see is, number one, you have some low marine clouds if you're, say, south and west of Shelton and Olympia. So not a huge issue there. Number two, we're seeing a lot of moisture east of the Cascades, producing some high clouds. And at times, you'll see some of that pushing through. So just a little more cloud cover overall today compared to yesterday. And for that reason, I did make it about 84, 85 instead of 85, 86. And we hit 85 yesterday. So it really is just kind of a repeat. There'll be a little upper level haze, but that's all. And I think any chance for showers and thunderstorms today, which will increase, stays in the mountains and east for later today and tonight. Then overnight, we'll see some clouds moving through, and it might be a warm and kind of muggy night with much cooler temperatures tomorrow. And around this time tomorrow, we'll start to see some rain moving in, and there'll be pockets of it that could be heavy, along with the chance for some thunderstorms here and there, kind of scattered throughout the day. But even in the morning, you could see that. And, you know, rain totals could end up being a tenth of an inch in Seattle to like an inch in Forks. So it just depends on where some of the pockets of heavier rain move in. And our temperatures will fall down to like 67 to 70, depending on where you are. So a much cooler day. But it only lasts for tomorrow, because on Friday, I think you just have some clouds early and then slowly increasing sun in the mid-70s. Then you're in the 80s this weekend and upper 80s and lower 90s to start next week. There is some increased fire danger, of course, with the fire weather watch for the Olympics, the Cascades, and east of the Cascades. But either way, it's just going to be a much more active day tomorrow and then a nice weekend.
2: So at this point, Monday and Tuesday, hot. Do we know how long that pattern's going to last?
14: Probably till November. No, I don't think forever, but it's just going to be a hot week for sure.
2: Okay, cool. Thanks, Nick. Right now in Seattle, it's clear, pleasant, 60 degrees.
3: Let's get a check on traffic every 10 minutes. Here's Chris Sullivan.
0: And we continue to work with this sluggish crash. It's on the ramp from westbound 410 to northbound 167 there, and that's what's causing the braking on 410 itself. From Valley Ave through Traffic Ave there as you work your way through Sumner. So plan on about a five-minute delay as you work your way past this. It's up on the tow, and they're trying to get this thing out of there, but that's the one issue on our board this morning. Once you make it over to the Valley Freeway, you got about a 40-minute trip to get you up into Renton. Renton to Bellevue is already up over 20. S-curves are active, but by the time you're up to SR 900 or Sunset, you're in very good shape. Olympia to Tacoma, some sun glare up the hill out in Nisqually. Already 40 minutes to get you to Tacoma, and then Federal Way to Seattle, a matching 40. Already up to 45 from Everett to Seattle, as we're seeing a lot more braking through the forced merge in Northgate. 405 is much better, about 35 minutes there. 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
3: Well, there's a big trial getting underway in Washington State as the state's case against grocery chain Albertsons and its pharmacies for its connection to fueling the opioid epidemic in Washington.
2: This is a lawsuit that could end up resulting in more than $1 billion going towards Washington's drug recovery efforts.
3: Let's break it all down with former state AG Rob McKenna. Good morning, Rob. Talk to us about this case. What is at stake here?
15: Well, at stake is, you know, potentially tens of millions of dollars for the state of Washington that it might recover from Albertsons over its claim that Albertsons stores, which would include Safeways now, dispensed hundreds of thousands, maybe even millions of pills, powerful opioids, even where there were red flags suggesting that they shouldn't. For example, a red flag for a particular doctor who was signing prescriptions for hundreds of thousands of pills. So this is a lawsuit very similar to lawsuits brought all across the country against the big pharmacy retailers, Kroger's already settled, for example, and also on top of lawsuits against manufacturers like Purdue Pharma and distributors of those pills as well, the middlemen between the manufacturers and the pharmacies that have collectively resulted in billions of dollars being paid to the state for failures to control opioid abuse.
2: How here in Washington did this case come to trial?
15: I'm sorry, say that again?
2: Just what's the background? How did this end up in trial?
15: I don't want to sound glib, but it went to trial because Albertsons refused to settle. So other companies have settled. Albertsons believes strongly that it had good systems in place to prevent abuse, and they characterize the examples used by the state as isolated examples. So, you know, sometimes companies will choose to litigate and take the risk of litigation instead of settling. And here, evidently, Albertsons believes strongly enough that, in their procedures and their policies that they decided to litigate. I think that tells us the state was demanding more money than they were willing to to pay in a settlement, and that they prefer to take their chances in court.
3: Rob, aren't pharmacies just supposed to dispense whatever a doctor prescribes?
15: This is a key defense that Albertsons and the other pharmacies have mounted across the country over many years. They said, look, it's the doctors who are key. We can't fill a prescription or fill an order for pills without a prescription from a doctor who's authorized to write prescriptions. And at the same time, they point out that they can be liable if they fail to fill prescriptions from doctors. There have been instances where pharmacists have been threatened with the loss of their licenses for refusing to fill prescriptions that were signed by physicians. So they feel like they're caught between a rock and a hard place in that regard. On the other hand, we do know that there are, there have been some doctors, relative handful, but a significant number who operated pill mills or otherwise just, signed prescriptions like crazy for opioids and allowed them to get into the hands of people who abused them or who sold them. And there's one example the state of Washington uses of an individual who, picked up prescriptions that some doctor signed for hundreds of thousands of pills.
2: Does Washington deal with these opioid-related drug prescriptions differently than other states?
15: I think it's pretty similar, actually. There are rules, developed across the country to govern pharmacy that are, copied from state to state, rules that, govern prescription systems like this red flagging system where when you see a large number of prescriptions from a single physician over a relatively short period of time, that's supposed to raise questions. But, these pharmacies and these retailers operate on relatively thin margins, and they have limited teams to chase down every red flag, and sometimes they get overwhelmed. And it's possible that in the case of Albertsons, the team they formed to address diversion and look into red flags just didn't have the resources to keep up with the demand.
3: Okay, well, let's hit the rewind button. 30 years or so ago, federal government was reluctant to go after tobacco companies. A coalition of state AGs, including your predecessor, Chris Gregoire, goes after tobacco industry, gets a massive settlement. Your office, I'm sure, was largely in charge of implementing many of those settlement funds. Can you just give us a comparison going after opioid pharmacies and the tobacco lawsuit of three decades ago?
15: Well, the tobacco lawsuit was about evidence that the tobacco companies, the cigarette makers, were hiding evidence about the addictiveness of nicotine. Some people claim that they actually, were designing cigarettes to be more addictive. That's a concern, by the way, that's been raised about some vaping products. And that's the current, right now, the big concern that the states have is with vaping because, the market is dominated by illegal vaping products that come in from China and elsewhere. But in the, back in the day with the tobacco companies, they had fended off lawsuits by individuals who said that they were misled, didn't have accurate information about the addictiveness of smoking, and then they contracted lung cancer or another disease. And it wasn't until the states came into the picture and were able to use their investigative power that they were able to collect the evidence that, in fact, tobacco companies had been misleading the public and misled Congress and so forth. And that led to the settlement that then Attorney General Gregoire co-authored. She put in years of work on it, and it is an historic settlement. I spent years enforcing it, just as you suggested, when I came into office. But the liability theories there were, somewhat different than what we're seeing with pharmacies, with drug makers, et cetera, where, the latter arguments are really about, in the case of the manufacturers and Purdue Pharma, that they were actively promoting the increasing use of opioids, against evidence that they were highly addictive and should have been more carefully controlled.
2: Just about out of time, but what's your prediction in this case?
15: Well, normally in litigation, even after a trial starts, you'll see a settlement before the end of trial, and it's very common anyway. And I wouldn't be surprised if ultimately Albertson's judge choose to settle. But then again, they might feel strongly enough about their case that they're going to go all the way to the end and see what the result is in court.
3: Former state AG Rob McKenna. Rob, thank you for your time this week, and we'll check in with you soon.
15: Terrific. Thanks, guys.
2: Yeah, take care. It's 6:23. Right now, it's time for a check on traffic. We do that every 10 minutes on the threes. Chris Sullivan, take it away.
0: We're already pushing up to about a 10-minute delay on northbound I-5 from Olympia to Tacoma because of the sun glare we have coming down the Nisqually Hill and then back up toward Mounts Road. So 45 minutes on the trip to Tacoma already, and it's all just sun glare. Once you get through that, Tacoma itself is pretty quiet, a little bit up the hill to 18 and under 45 minutes from Federal Way to Seattle. A little braking on eastbound 512 down the South Hill. Nothing you can't handle. Still dealing with this stubborn crash on the ramp from westbound 410 to northbound 167, causing the slowing in Sumner. That's why we're heavy from Valley Ave through Traffic Ave before it frees up there. And then you hit relatively normal 45-minute trip up the valley, heavy in Auburn and at the north end, and 25 minutes from Renton to Bellevue as the brake lights there are getting heavy up past sunset. Coming down from the north end, we have slowing getting through Linwood and approaching Northgate. 45 minutes to go from Everett to Seattle, 40 from Everett to Bellevue. Not too bad in Marysville. The Lake Bridges are in great shape. 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
3: We're looking for a high in the mid-80s today in Seattle, but we cool down tomorrow right around 70. Rain and thunderstorms possible. We start to bounce back by the weekend. We're talking upper 70s to low 80s. And nice and sunny then. Right now in Seattle, it's 57.
2: And coming up, Adam Silver says more than one group wants to bring the Sonics back. And Jillian Raftery has what the NBA commish is revealing about a timeline for a decision. We'll also get to the opening bell report here on Seattle's Morning News.
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4: Summer calls for road travel across our region. Have you noticed more vehicles on our highways and local roads? Obviously, traffic in the city is going to be crowded, especially with the Ship Canal Bridge construction. But there have been a ton more people heading north on I-5 and east on I-90 for weekends and holidays, and again on Sundays coming home. 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
2: Good morning, it's 6:30. The NBA is dropping hints about the behind-the-scenes process to bring men's basketball back to Seattle.
3: Press conference last night, the commissioner hinted at a secret bidding war taking place. So let's get the breakdown from Cairo News Radio's Jillian Raftery.
23: That's right. Things have been pretty quiet since earlier this year when the NBA announced they'd consider expansion and that Seattle and Las Vegas were the only two cities to be considered. So far, only one group has come out publicly to be involved in those expansion talks. Here's Commissioner Adam Silver.
24: And in terms of public, most of the groups that are interested have not been public, and that's any group that's chosen to be public is their decision.
23: He's being very cagey, but what he means is that there's quite a few groups interested, most likely, and this is good news because there has been so little for sports fans to latch onto since that announcement. Silver says there is a lot going on in the background with complex issues for potential ownership groups to deal with.
24: Price is one component, but I think there was as much interest as in who the groups would be, what the overall composition of ownership, and of course, where they would play. And I'm still hopeful, again, that this process would be wrapped up by year end.
23: The one group to come out publicly in these expansion talks is One Roof Sports and Entertainment. That's the organization behind the Seattle Kraken hockey team.
3: Jillian Raftery reporting live. It's 6:32.
2: Today, King County Metro will reveal what it's doing to keep bus drivers and passengers safe. Cairo 7 TV's Dee Sun reports these changes come after bus driver Sean Yim was stabbed and killed in 2024.
0: Metro tells us last year it had 4 assaults on bus drivers, 4 on employees, and 16 assaults on passengers. This year, through June, they have now 7 assaults on drivers, 0 on employees, and 8 assaults on passengers. And the year, of course, not over. Metro added $89 million to its 2026 to 2027 budget for several safety and security measures. That includes funding for 10 more Metro Transit Police for a total of 89.
2: The Regional Safety Task Force will have an update at 3 this afternoon.
3: A full weekend closure coming to Seattle's busy Montlake Boulevard. WashDOT will shut down both directions between East Hamlin Street and East Louisa Street starting Friday night. Nearby resident Kathy Frank tells Cairo 7 TV she's glad big oversized signs at East Roanoke are going away.
9: It means that we have to plan more carefully. I'm hoping that the change makes it look less like a freeway and more like a neighborhood.
3: Signs were installed about 3 years ago, drew complaints from neighbors. Montlake will close again in August to remove the old sign bridge and install new signs.
2: Just ahead of our traffic, the Golden Shovels are out in Puyallup celebrating the end of a construction project that dead-ended in the 80s. The State Department of Transportation is finally finishing Highway 167 from Puyallup to I-5. Construction on the tolled expressway is set to begin later this month. It'll create a new freight corridor directly from Puyallup to I-5 and Fife. That road is expected to open in 2030.
3: Time to check traffic in 2026 with Chris Sullivan, who's watching the roads for us this morning.
11: And even though that road doesn't open until 2030, Google Maps still has it on as a closed road.
2: I know,
11: Google never got back to me. I've sent an email. I'm like, guys, fix the darn map. It's stupid to have a closed road.
3: It's showing up on everybody's map, Google Maps, except mine. I'm trying to figure out, because I take 167 every dang day. But I don't see it, because I kind of want to know how that goes through.
11: And it also says it's going to open in 2026.
2: Oh, no,
11: which
2: it's
11: is
2: not.
11: Totally not. I mean, yeah, so Google has blown me off. I'm trying to get them to clarify and make fix an error on their map. But
3: they know not to do it with me.
11: Yeah, well, they're going to be stuck with this nonsense for 4 years.
2: Again,
11: but anyway.
2: Do they know who you are?
11: So they don't care. They're Google. We're looking at the map right now. 167 looking really good. I mean, we've got brake lights at Sumner, a little bit at the north end. 45 minutes to make that trip. Not too bad. Now the car's out of the way on the ramp to 167 from westbound 410. Things are getting better in Sumner. Love Olympia to Tacoma, 45 minutes. Brake lights up the hill to DuPont. We've got some sun glare there. And then a matching 45 minutes, that is, from Federal Way to Seattle. 45 to 50 now from Everett to Seattle. 45 from Everett to Bellevue. Definitely seeing heavy braking approaching that forced merge in Northgate. Again, no express lanes in the southbound direction until the end of the year. 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
2: Beautiful day, mostly sunny again, warming up to about 84. Tomorrow, though, cooling off to 70. We'll see showers at times, maybe some thunder showers, maybe some sun breaks. But back to nice weather on Friday. Clouds in the morning, sunshine by afternoon, upper 70s, around 80 both Saturday and Sunday. Right now in Seattle, skies are clear. It's 60.
12: From ABC News Wall Street Now. A blue day for Big Blue. Shares in IBM plummeted 25% Tuesday after the company released preliminary second quarter results that fell short of analysts' expectations. CEO Arvind Krishna blames weakness in IBM's software business. At 3.5% year-over-year, inflation came in lighter than expected in June. But one side effect of that report, next year's cost of living adjustment for Social Security recipients has dropped a full percentage point to 3.7%. More than 24 former employees of Meta have filed suit against the social media giant, claiming the company used artificial intelligence in its latest round of layoffs. The plaintiffs say AI disregarded employee disabilities and pregnancies in violation of the law. Jim Ryan, ABC News.
2: The Trump administration says it needs a lot more money to fight the war with Iran. News Nation Washington correspondent Corey Smith has more.
13: The White House really laying it on thick here. Vice President J.D. Vance will be on the Hill shortly to make his pitch for more funding. It follows the president meeting with GOP lawmakers yesterday here at the White House. He's pushing them to fund part of this war through Reconciliation 3.0. And many of those same lawmakers then went to the Pentagon to be briefed by Secretary Pete Hegseth. It's going to be a tough sell with only a handful of legislative days left until the midterms. And there are those Republicans right now skeptical of the president's ability to bring this war to an end.
2: The White House has requested an $87 billion supplemental funds in a bill that faces bipartisan scrutiny and likely needs Democratic votes to pass.
3: Yesterday, Federal Reserve Chair Kevin Warsh told the House Financial Services Committee he vows to tackle inflation, calling it an undue burden on U.S. consumers. Warsh didn't celebrate the latest favorable inflation figures, saying they're just one data point in the economy. Texas Republican Committee Chair Pete Sessions tells ABC Warsh felt positive about the jobs market.
1: The job market is strong. It's hanging in there. It is doing the things it's supposed to do. There are slight increases in the amount of take-home pay. And while consumer spending is a bit soft and flat, he felt like that overall the balance was there.
2: J.P. Morgan Chase is investing heavily in Seattle's tech scene. The company's chief information officer, Lori Beer, was in town yesterday, meeting with employees at its Seattle Technology Center. She told the Puget Sound Business Journal the bank is expanding its AI and cybersecurity teams here. Beer says Seattle's density of cloud providers and artificial intelligence talent makes it a hub for what she called novel innovation. The bank already has about 400 workers at the Seattle Center.
3: Rebound continues at Boeing. The company delivered 171 commercial airplanes in the second quarter of this year, bringing the yearly total to 314. This is an improvement over Q2 of last year when Boeing delivered 150 commercial airplanes, most deliveries Boeing has made since in the first half since 2018.
2: And Costco's expanding. Costco announced plans to open 7 new stores next month, not here in Washington, but 2 in Texas. Others in New York, Wisconsin, Minnesota, Georgia, and Missouri. The company says demand remains strong with nearly 83 million paid memberships worldwide.
3: Well, with those inflation numbers not quite as bad as they had been, the Wall Street is reacting well this morning. Dow is up 241 points. That's 0.46%. S&P 500 is ahead by 31. That's 0.4%. And NASDAQ is ahead by 154. That's 0.6%.
2: 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When your story is seen, change isn't just possible, it's already happening. 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
3: Okay, Sully, what's coming up in traffic?
11: Well, we're seeing 10-minute delays on northbound 5 and southbound 5. We'll break it down for you next.
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15: 30 years ago,
16: I wanted to be part of keeping the Seahawks in Seattle long term.
15: 3 decades later,
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15: 2 Super Bowl championship banners hang in the stadium Paul Allen built. Now, a new era of stewardship begins.
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15: And we welcome the Khosla family to Seattle, from the home of the Seahawks since the very beginning. 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
6: At 6:43, we check traffic on the threes. 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
7: Well, we're starting to see about a 10-minute delay now on both southbound and northbound I-5. I'll start southbound first. This is the normal stuff we've gotten used to with the loss of the express lanes. So we have a backup that begins right there at the forced merge and goes all the way back to about 145th. We're up over 50 minutes now from Everett into Seattle. About 45 from Everett to Bellevue as we see the brake lights there through Canyon Park. The northbound I-5 drive through the Lacey area is the one that's 10 minutes behind schedule. That's a Sunglare slowdown. We're backed up from the Cabela's off and on down until you get to the bottom by the Nisqually River. 45 minutes from Olympia to Tacoma. Valley Freeway's not too bad in Sumner. It starts getting heavy in Auburn with the weaving and merging past the Emerald Downs. Then you get a pretty good drive to about 180th, and then it bogs down all the way into downtown Renton. We'll give yourself about 50 minutes now to go from Renton to Bellevue, or sorry, Puyallup to Renton. So not too bad, but by most days standards about average. And then you have the Renton S-curves being pretty active, bumper to bumper all the way up past about 30th now. So we're getting closer to 30.

0: 30 minutes to make that drive from Renton on up into Bellevue. Also, slowing on westbound 410, getting into and through Sumner. We had a long-term crash there right near 167. Eastbound 512 is normal slow stuff down the Puyallup Hill. The Lake Bridges, not too bad at this point, so starting to see just a little bit of westbound slowing approaching I-5, but nothing you can't handle. 18 and 16 looking pretty decent at this time of the morning. 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
1: Well, today is going to look just like yesterday. Maybe a tick cooler, 84 for today. We did hit 85 yesterday. Tomorrow, much different. Showers, some little bit gusty at times. We might see some thunder showers and a high of only 70. But rebounding just in time for the weekend. Clouds Friday morning, sunshine in the afternoon and 76. Beautiful weekend ahead. Highs on either side of 80 both days. Right now in Seattle, it's clear and 60.
2: Coming up, one Supreme Court justice testified yesterday to Congress that she had to wear a bulletproof vest before a decision was handed down. We'll speak with ABC's Rich Frankel about that and more.
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2: 6:48, rare appearance on Capitol Hill as two Supreme Court justices sat before a House Appropriations panel to explain why the court needs millions of dollars for increased security. Justice Amy Coney Barrett detailed the time she had to bring home a bulletproof vest.
10: Were particularly intense a few years ago around the time of the Dobbs leak. My security detail sent me home with a bulletproof vest, and I carried it into my house, put it into my bedroom, dropped it down on a table, turned around, and my 12-year-old son was standing in the doorway of my bedroom, and he wanted to know what it was and why I had it, and I didn't know how to respond.
1: ABC's Rich Frankel is a former special agent in charge with the FBI. He joins us live. Rich, that was pretty chilling to listen to.
8: Yeah, you know, the threat to the Supreme Court.

0: justices has dramatically increased over the last few years, not only to Justice Barrett, but to Justice Kavanaugh, and actually to the entire bench. I believe that everyone on, whether associate justices or the chief justice, has received something that has caused them to think that they're either being threatened or that there could be harm coming to them. And so therefore, they're asking for a dramatic increase in security.
1: Do we know what kind of increase we're talking about and what that would look like?
0: Yeah, so they're asking for basically across the board security. So the Supreme Court is actually one of the only locations, I think, in D.C. that doesn't have a standalone facility that handles entry into the building. In other words, people, the visitors are searched, go through the magnetometers, and packages are searched before they actually enter into the Supreme Court itself. And so I think they want to actually build that standalone facility that doesn't bar people from coming in, but provides additional security to the justices. They're looking for cybersecurity. As you just mentioned, there were those leaks earlier on several years ago, and there continue to be issues with cyber. And so they want to increase their cybersecurity. And then finally, they are asking for what I would call executive protection or Secret Service protection increases for each of the justices so that they have a dedicated team to protect them while they come to and from the courthouse, as well as they go to their other duties and events associated with being a justice of the Supreme Court.
2: Is this an unusual request, or is this just kind of a statement on where we are right now?
0: I think it's an unusual request in that they've never done that, and they have actually not even appeared before Congress since 2019. It's usual in the sense that, listen, there's always increases in security. There are always security changes, security, new mechanisms, new procedures. But the fact that they came to the court and asked for it in the way they did, that is unusual, and it shows that they feel that there is an ongoing new threat picture and new threat priorities associated with the Supreme Court.
1: Rich, what are these concerns we're hearing about drones?
0: Yeah, drone technology is changing day to day. We've had hundreds of drones at the World Cup event that had to be stopped from flying over. There are drones that they're afraid can be used and put basically some type of device on it that could cause harm, whether it's an explosive device or any other type of weapon, or it's just used to identify what people are doing and use it for surveillance type of data and intelligence against the Supreme Court justices. So the police, the Supreme Court police officers are asking that they receive enhanced training and enhanced technology that they can identify these drone threats above either the Supreme Court or the justices' homes, and they have the ability to take down those drones or at least identify who are flying those drones.
2: We're just about out of time, but Rich, as a former special agent in charge with the FBI, how would you characterize overall national security today?
0: So it is a changing environment. We've always had, we've always had national security concerns pre-9/11, post-9/11, but here we have the Iranian threat. We have threats from Russia, China. We have threats from countries that you actually don't think are a threat as far as certain national security concerns. Some are more dangerous, are terrorist-type threats or actual threats to harm, whether it's the president or our other leaders. And then others are just to identify, some of our technology, some of our knowledge base, and take that, steal it, and use it for their own use. So it's a ever-increasing, changing national security threat. But I think, right now, if we have all of our agencies, all the members of the intelligence community, the military, looking into it, we're in a pretty good place. We just have to make sure that they stay focused on that and are willing to change with the changing threat environment.
1: First time on the show with us, ABC News contributor, former FBI special agent in charge, Rich Frankel. Thanks for joining us on Seattle's Morning News.
0: Thank you. Have a great day, guys.
2: We appreciate it. We need to get to traffic. We do that every 10 minutes, and Chris Sullivan is standing by.
3: And we're already up to an hour now from Everett into Seattle with 40 of those minutes from Lynnwood as we bog down from about 145th all the way down past 85th before things start loosening up. It's a 10-minute faster trip on 405. The brake lights through Canyon Park and Bothell are manageable. 50 minutes from Everett into Bellevue. Olympia to Tacoma, still seeing sun glare up the hill towards DuPont. Give yourself 45 minutes to get to Tacoma, and then Federal Way to see Seattle's about 45. A little over 50 now from Puyallup to Renton. Brake lights in Auburn and at the north end. And then Renton to Bellevue is inching closer to a half an hour. Not quite there yet, but we're getting closer. Looking at eastbound 512, a little slow down the hill. Westbound 410, pretty heavy. Now coming down from Bonnie Lake, I think we might have a new crash right at Valley Ave that's causing the backup down the hill from Winco. So plan on some delays there. Lake bridges are fine. This report brought to you by Seattle Sports. 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
2: Another lovely summer day in Seattle, mostly sunny, 84 for today. Tomorrow is going to be a bit of a change. Showers, maybe thunder showers, a little gusty too, and a high of only 70, but back to the nice weather by Friday afternoon. Right now it's clear and 60 in Seattle.
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14: ABC News, I'm Chuck Sievertson. On Capitol Hill right now, Acting Attorney General Todd Blanche facing the members of the Senate Judiciary Committee, where Senator Chuck Grassley is the chair.
15: The Senate has already judged your fitness for high office and confirmed you as the department's second-in-command. Today, we consider you for a promotion.
14: But before he can shed the acting from his title, he's expected to face hours of sharp questions, ranging from the handling of the Epstein files to the so-called anti-weaponization fund. The U.S. targeting Iranian missile launch and storage sites in the first daytime attacks since the first 5.5 months of the war. Three people are still missing after a boat sank near Alcatraz Island. One person has been killed. New numbers in the economy this morning. The producer price index, tracking prices at the wholesale level, shows they were 5.5% higher in June than a year ago. This is ABC News. You've maybe heard that mold, dust, and pet dander can trigger an asthma attack. Parents of kids with asthma have been advised not to get a cat. But new research suggests something surprising, says ABC's Melissa Don.
16: In a study of more than 30,000 children published in Frontiers in Allergies, children with asthma living with cats didn't experience worse asthma symptoms or more asthma attacks than those without a cat.
14: An allegation that AI helped to illegally target employees, ABC's Jim Ryan.
17: More than two dozen former employees of Meta have filed suit against the social media giant, claiming the company used artificial intelligence in its latest round of layoffs. The plaintiffs say AI disregarded employee disabilities and pregnancies in violation of the law.
14: Astronomers have discovered a faint new world orbiting a young star that is 63 light years away. Two teams working independently with two different telescopes discovered it. Details are in the astrophysical journal Letters. Chuck Sievertson, ABC News.
1: 7:02, here's what's happening.
2: The House has passed a bill to make daylight saving time permanent. Jillian Raftery will have more.
1: The death of a security guard at a Kent health clinic has been ruled a homicide. 62-year-old Samson Muhammad of Tacoma died in May, 4 months after being pushed to the sidewalk at a health point clinic.
2: And J.P. Morgan Chase says it's growing its AI and cybersecurity teams here in Seattle, calling the city a hub for tech talent.
1: Time to get a check on traffic. We do that every 10 minutes on Seattle's Morning News. Here's Sully.
3: 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Don't you do it. Don't want you to get a distracted driving ticket. But I could use some help. For those of you coming out of Bonnie Lake, I've got reports of a new crash at Valley Ave. I'm not sure which lane it's blocked on westbound 410, but we're backing up well before Winco all the way down the hill, so I could use some help there. Big time delay. Once you head over to the Valley Freeway, it's running about 50 minutes. That's average for this time of day, and then not quite a half an hour rented to Bellevue. Olympia to Tacoma's got a 45-minute clip for you. Got Sunglare up the hill to up to DuPont as you work your way up past Mounts Road, and then Federal Way to Seattle's about 45 minutes. Already well over an hour from Everett to Seattle with the forced merge and the lack of the express lanes on southbound 5 at Northgate. Give yourself at least 40 minutes away from Linwood. About the same deal for 405. We've got 40 minutes there down from Linwood with heavy braking from Canyon Park down through Bothell. 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
1: Good morning. It's 7:04. Time changes could be a thing of the past if the Senate approves a bill to make daylight saving time permanent.
2: Cairo News Radio's Jillian Raftery is live to explain.
19: And this debate has been going on for years, but staying on daylight saving time is closer than ever thanks to the personal lobbying of President Donald Trump. And it has the support of Washington's own Senator Patty Murray.
20: Do you hate when the sun sets at 4 p.m. during the winter in Seattle?
19: I know I do. What would permanent daylight saving mean? No turning back the clock. We'd stay on the time we are on now, but that would also mean the potential for darkness until 9 a.m. in the winter. I know I wouldn't like that. And a lot of people have said they don't like that either, which creates a lot of controversy in getting this change happening. Some have lobbied to stay on standard time. Like I said earlier, Washington already passed a measure to stay on daylight saving time. But because of the Uniform Time Act, our state has to wait for this bill to pass at the federal level to actually make that change. State legislatures have considered over 800 bills and resolutions in recent years to actually make this change. And British Columbia actually approved permanent daylight saving. So this fall, there will be an hour difference right across the border. Professor Nate Watson is co-director of the UW Sleep Medicine Center and says the time change does a lot more damage than you think.
21: So unfortunately, we lose sleep that we never get back.
19: People are cranky. More car crashes are reported on and after time changes. Here's Senator Patty Murray again.
20: This is a burden and a headache we don't need.
19: Although this measure was approved in the House, it actually faces an uphill battle in the Senate, and there are a lot of special interests that have lobbied against these changes.
1: Well, working these hours we do, Jillian, there's a lot of sleep we never get back.
2: Which explains why you're cranky all the time.
1: Hey, I just said you aren't
2: just
1: cranky.
2: Kidding. It's 7:06. Jillian, thanks. Seattle Mayor Katie Wilson says the city's updated climate action plan depends on cutting waste and building a true circular economy. Here's Cairo News Radio's James Lynch.
22: At the new Reuse Commons in Lake City, where the focus is on reuse, repair, and share, Mayor Katie Wilson said stopping reusable materials from going into the landfill and relying less on brand new goods is key to reducing carbon emissions and keeping Seattle a climate leader.
23: Efforts like this, where we're, you know, stopping materials from going to the landfill, reducing the amount of kind of new things, so that helps toward those goals.
22: Reuse Commons is a shared space that co-locates multiple reuse, repair, and share services under one roof. In Lake City, James Lynch, Cairo News Radio.
1: Fire officials in Washington are nervously watching this week's hot and dry weather forecast, especially tomorrow, because there are possible thunderstorms and lightning, especially in eastern Washington. Ryan Roderick with the State Department of Natural Resources says you can do your part to keep the sparks off the landscape.
24: We need to make sure that we are respecting those burn bans where they are in place, keeping as many sparks off the landscape as possible. And if you live in an area that's prone to wildfire, make sure that you are hardening your property against that potential wildfire threat.
1: Says it's important to be aware of local burn bans, campfire safety, and when to call 911 if you see smoke.
2: King County says it's not too late to be ready for wildfires. A new toolkit recommends creating a 5-foot buffer around homes by removing flammable materials. It also says clean roofs and gutters, prune trees, and screen vents to keep out wind-blown embers. The kit also urges families to plan evacuation routes, pack emergency go bags, and a sign up for alert notifications.
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1: 7:07, Wednesday morning, July 15th.
2: That's crazy. he's Charlie Harker on Manda Factor. It's almost August for
1: him. Yeah, but I was out on my patio yesterday.
2: Beautiful.
1: It was just fantastic. I did not want to go inside. This is just kind of a perfect time of year, especially.
3: But you were asked by your neighbor.
1: Well, but this is true. This is true. Only a few of the Auburn PD's finest came over.
2: No, they didn't.
1: I kid. But it, you know, we've got this daylight saving time proposal. It would be, you know, the late start. So you're a little skeptical.
3: I don't know. I mean, I get both sides of this. I mean, it makes sense in both directions. As a golfer, I'd love it to be sunnier later in the day to get some twilight in. But I'm also, you know, worried about, you know, rainy, gray days with kids at a bus stop through 9 a.m., you know, with the distracted driving and things like that. So I see, I get it. I just want us to pick one.
2: That's
3: I'm just tired of the forward and the back and the forward and the back. Just figure it out. Let us know. We'll adjust. But I see both sides of it.
1: All right. Well, coming up this hour of the show, we have the Trump administration announcing this week a reduction in immigration raids. We'll get the latest from ABC News.
2: How about the 735 commentary?
1: Well, there was a Redondo restaurant that served all-you-can-eat stir fry, and it also had laminated marriage advice on every table. There's a tip my wife and I still use. We'll talk about that coming up.
2: It's 7:09. A three-alarm fire destroyed a warehouse in Seattle's industrial district this morning. Cairo 7 TV's Tyra Majors reports when firefighters arrived, they found two tractor trailers engulfed in flames right next to the building.
0: This does appear to be some type of drum recycling business. Officials have not confirmed that that is what indeed caught fire, but there is a strong toxic-like smell in the air. And because of that smoke, people who live nearby are being asked to keep their windows and doors closed. SDOT also urging drivers to avoid 7th Avenue South between South Oregon Street and South Snoqualmie Street.
1: Washington's fight over the new millionaire's income tax is heating up. Cairo News Radio's Luke Ducey reports a repeal campaign is now underway, while Governor Ferguson is highlighting the people he says would be hurt if the tax disappears.
5: Supporters of Initiative 645 have launched a statewide signature drive to repeal the millionaire's tax. At the same time, Governor Bob Ferguson is campaigning against that measure, pointing to families and people like Nicolette Rowe, a mother of three, who rely on state-funded services the tax would fund.
6: It was things like health care and nutrition support that helped me go to work, to earn a degree, and eventually to become financially stable.
5: Luke Ducey, Cairo News Radio.
2: Well, a new poll first reported by the Jason Ranch Show on Seattle Red 770 AM says Washington voters overwhelmingly oppose that new income tax. The Signal survey commissioned by the Concerned Taxpayers Accountability Center found 67% opposed the tax, 21% in favor. According to the poll, opposition remains strong even after respondents heard arguments supporting the tax. Another survey shows something completely different. The GBAO survey has 58% of voters saying they would reject the initiative, with just 38% in support of overturning the new law. The measure applies to household income above $1 million. It faces legal challenges. It's expected to go before voters on the November ballot.
1: Turns out a secret bidding war could be brewing for a new Seattle Supersonics team. Only one group has been public about their attempts to bring the city an NBA expansion franchise. But Commissioner Adam Silver said last night private groups are also trying to bring a team here. Here's what he said.
7: I wouldn't conclude that because there aren't other public groups coming forward, that therefore there isn't other interest in Seattle. There is.
1: He says the league is evaluating the financial bids, looking closely at the people behind them. Silver says he's hopeful the NBA will make its final decision before the end of the year.
2: The 65-year-old Whatcom County grandpa says he knows how close he came to dying after a bison attacked him in Yellowstone. Here's Cairo News Radio's Tim Hull.
8: Carl McDaniel tells CNN he was walking through Yellowstone's Bridge Bay campground with his grandson when he noticed a bison acting agitated. The resident of Kendall, east of Bellingham, says there wasn't enough time to get out of the way before the animal charged. The bison tossed him into the air, then stood over him before walking away. McDaniel broke his femur near his hip. He underwent surgery on Sunday and is now in physical therapy. The National Park Service reminds visitors to stay at least 25 yards away from bison. It says the animals can run three times faster than people. Tim Hull, Cairo News Radio.
1: 7:12 now. Let's get a check on the weather. It's been warm and dry, and now thunderstorms and lightning potentially in the forecast. Nick Allard, how concerned are you about this?
9: It depends. I mean, east of the Cascades, it's so dry that any thunderstorm activity makes me nervous, and we do have a fire weather watch that'll start tonight and through tomorrow night for the Cascades, the Olympics, and east of the Cascades. And that's all going to be happening later this afternoon and evening there, but then western Washington is just hot and dry today with more cloud cover compared to yesterday. And then I think overnight and into tomorrow morning, we see quite a bit of rain moving through. And for the morning, it'll be wet, and there could also be some thunderstorms mixed in. So the thunderstorm threat west of the Cascades, while there, and I'm sure will pop up, is not as concerning as east of the Cascades. But really, anytime that sort of thing happens this year, it makes me a little bit nervous just because you know, it's dry. I mean, there's just no other way around it. It's dry. So we'll see dry weather today west of the Cascades. Tomorrow, though, it's rain turning to showers. Could be heavy at times. Thunderstorms possible. And we're much cooler from 84, 85 today to like 68 to 70, 71 tomorrow. And then Friday, we just see clouds early and then slowly see increasing sunshine. And then through the weekend, you're low 80s. And next week gets hot again into the upper 80s.
1: All right. Going to be toasty. Right now in Seattle, it's 60.
2: And it's 7:13. Time for a check on traffic every 10 minutes on the threes. Chris Sullivan, what do you see?
3: Well, you got about a 2.5 to 3 mile backup on westbound 410 coming out of Bonnie Lake, working down towards Valley Ave in Sumner, where we have a lane blocked for a crash. Give yourself an extra 10 and 12 minutes to try to make your way through this. It's backed up well before the Winco all the way down. So that's our one crash that's active onto the board. Once you make it over to the Valley Freeway, you've got about a 50-minute trip total off and on, maybe a little bit more depending on how you hit the volume in Auburn. It's pretty thick up past Emerald Downs. Then you get a nice long break up to about 180th. Renton to Bellevue, we're seeing brake lights up past 30th, but after that, not bad. Under 30 to make that drive to Bellevue. Olympia to Tacoma, we've moved through some of the sun glares, so we're under 45 minutes from Olympia to Tacoma. Federal Way to Seattle is getting closer to 50 at this point. Lake bridges are still fine. Coming down from the north end, definitely. We're looking at some problems, so we've got ourselves about an hour and 10-minute trip from Everett to Seattle or Bellevue. And again, that is just volume as we deal with Revive I-5 day 3 in the return since the World Cup. Cairo News Radio real-time traffic. I'm Chris Sullivan.
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1: 7:15 now. On ABC's Start Here program this morning, host Brad Milkey was joined by former DHS official John Cohen to discuss a halt on ICE vehicle stops.
10: Yesterday morning, there were two big stories about the U.S. government. One was about the Iran war. President Trump not only committing naval forces to take control of the Strait of Hormuz, but declaring he would start charging international shippers a toll for the right of safe passage. The other story, though, was here at home, as yet again, protesters gathered after a shooting death at the hands of ICE agents during what started as a traffic stop. Well, as the day went on, both these stories took big turns. In Iran, President Trump is no longer calling for tolls on passing ships, instead saying his administration will reach trade agreements with other countries that will accomplish a similar goal.
11: And we would like to invest tremendously in the United States as opposed to charging a fee. And I like that, actually, because I don't think anybody should be able to charge a fee for the strait.
10: Was this because he saw the price of oil spiking once again? Or perhaps because some in his own administration had already stated that charging tolls would break international law? Whatever the reason, President Trump has once again backed down after making a major threat. Well, then, in the other remarkable retreat of the day, Homeland Security Secretary Mark Wayne Mullen apparently told ICE agents to immediately scale back these vehicle stops. Sources tell ABC News that he personally gave the order after hearing from Maine's Republican Senator Susan Collins. So today, I want to start the show by focusing on this more. What is happening and what needs to change? John Cohen knows about Homeland Security. He's the former assistant DHS secretary. He's now an ABC News contributor. John, what do we know about this new directive?
12: Well, Brad, it sounds like the Secretary of Homeland Security has instructed ICE, and I would also imagine CBP, to take a step back and to stop these vehicle stops. And I can tell you, Brad, this was the right thing for the secretary to do.
10: I was going to say, are you surprised by this sort of decision?
12: I'm not surprised at all. I mean, as somebody who's been involved in hundreds, if not thousands, of vehicle stops throughout my career as a uniformed police officer, as an undercover police officer, you know, and having reviewed a number of these videos, the tactics and techniques that are being used by ICE and CBP are not what I would describe as accepted practice. They're dangerous, and the danger is not only to the occupant of the vehicle that's being stopped, but it's also dangerous for the law enforcement personnel involved in the stop, and quite frankly, for members of the community or who are in the area of the stop.
10: Well, let's get into this, because first of all, is it my imagination? Like, I don't know if we have data to back this up, but is it becoming more common to see incidents like these vehicle stops by ICE agents? Is it more likely that they are turning deadly?
12: Yeah, you know, you raise a really interesting point. You know, after the first of the year when we had the shootings in Minneapolis, you really saw what appeared to be a reduction in the highly visible public enforcement activities that ICE and CBP were engaged in communities across the country.
13: I have proposed, and President Trump has concurred, that this surge operation conclude.
12: Over the last several weeks, I'm told that at the direction of the White House, ICE has been expanding their neighborhood enforcement efforts, meaning they're targeting both criminal and non-criminal migrants who may be subject to removal operations, and they're targeting them in neighborhoods. And instead of contacting that person in a, you know, while they're walking down the street or while they're in a office or a residence, they're waiting for these people to go mobile, and then they are trying to stop the vehicles that they're in. We've seen several highly public lethal encounters, one in Houston and one in Maine, just, you know, in the course of several days. We've also seen videotapes of traffic stops in Pennsylvania and other places. So it appears, at least anecdotally at least, that we are seeing an increase not only in these stops, but also in stops that are resulting in injuries or deaths.
1: Yeah.
12: But part of the problem here, and I think this is a big part of the story, and let's put, you know, the politics of immigration enforcement aside, right? I mean, that's an important debate. What concerns me the most as someone who spent over 40 years in law enforcement are the tactics and techniques that are being used by these ICE and CBP personnel. You do not conduct a vehicle stop by following somebody around in an unmarked car, you know, in some cases having lights, in other cases not having emergency lights, you know, boxing that car in, having law enforcement personnel who are dressed in, you know, various different ways, some wearing tactical vests, not always easily identifiable, running up to a car, screaming and yelling and swearing and breaking windows, and in some cases standing in front of the car with other agents in your field of fire. That's just not how you do these types of stops. And
14: but you just said you've done plainclothes stops before. What would be the difference?
12: Well, typically, if I'm a plainclothes officer and I want to stop a vehicle because a person in that vehicle is suspected of being involved in a crime, I would call a marked unit.
14: Oh.
12: And I'd have that marked unit with its, you know, clear markings and its lights and sirens,
14: right,
12: pull the car over. And if it was a felony car stop type of situation, there are tactics for making felony car stops. I have on occasion been involved in car stops where undercover vehicles will position themselves in such a way that the car was unable to move forward or sideways. And then in a very controlled way, we would have the suspect in that vehicle exit the vehicle.
14: Although I should make it clear, like, DHS is not admitting that there's any lack of training here. In fact, they haven't admitted any wrongdoing by these officers at ICE in either of these shootings in Houston or in Maine. But I mean, John, what do you think then could change if in multiple sources, by the way, have told us this is a temporary pause in these types of vehicle stops, that there will be training, that they'll resume after there's more training. What do you think that training might entail?
12: Well, hopefully the training is going to entail how to properly do a vehicle stop. Hopefully the operational changes will include finding ways to work more closely with state and local law enforcement. So when there is a need to make a vehicle stop, and, you know, I've done investigations where we've waited for the person to drive their car, park, and exit their vehicle, then we arrest them. But trying to stop somebody in a moving vehicle is dangerous for the officer or the agent, for the person in the vehicle, and for others in the community.
14: Well, and in terms of identifying people, I mean, in both of these cases, in Houston and in Maine, we've had law enforcement say this was actually not the intended target of the operation. John Cohen, really helpful analysis. Thank you so much.
12: Great to be with you, as always.
1: And in just the last couple of hours, the president contradicting this recent decision, saying on Truth Social, we cannot give up one of ICE's most important and effective crime-fighting tools, and in all caps, he writes, the traffic stop, indicating that ICE traffic stops should continue.
2: Just about 7:23, and that's time for a check on traffic. We do that every 10 minutes on the threes for you. And Chris Sullivan, if you're watching the drive.
3: I can still use some help from my drivers, because WashDOT hasn't given me any guidance on exactly what lanes are blocked there, what the situation is on westbound 410 at Valley Ave in the Sumner area, but we're backed up more than 2.5 miles all the way back into Bonnie Lake, and we're looking at about a 15-minute delay at a minimum, so I could use some help from my drivers to let me know what you're seeing out there. Once you get over to the Valley Freeway itself, it's about a 50-minute clip from there on up into the Renton area, and then Renton to Bellevue is about a half an hour. Olympia to Tacoma, not bad at 40 minutes, and then about an hour drive now from Federal Way to Seattle, kind of settled into a typical drive for you guys. Out of the north end, Revive I-5 is doing its thing. We've got ourselves about an hour and 10 to an hour and 15-minute trip from Everett to Seattle or Everett to Bellevue, and of course,
23: it's a reminder that, yes, it doesn't get there very often, and only when it really has to.
3: We're back into the grind, and we're looking at that $15 mark coming down out of Linwood if you're trying to make your way through those toll lanes, and as we know and we've gotten used to over the years of that, $15 really doesn't get you much because you're going about the same speed as everybody else. This traffic report brought to you by me, Cairo News Radio Real-Time Traffic. I'm Chris Sullivan.
1: Headed for a high of 84 in Seattle today. Mostly sunny, but what a turnaround tomorrow. We will have rain, thunderstorms, maybe some lightning east of the Cascades could be an issue. 70 the high for tomorrow, but then we bounce back. 76 are high on Friday, low 80s by the weekend. Seattle right now, it's 60.
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15: Mike Salk from Brock and Salk Show joins us now. 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
2: Good morning. It's 7:30. Well, the sports gossip is buzzing this morning.
1: Yeah, this got our attention. The NBA commissioner dropped a big hint about behind-the-scenes maneuvering going on to bring NBA basketball back to Seattle.
2: Let's get the latest live from Cairo News Radio's Jillian Raftery.
20: Commissioner Adam Silver hinted at a secret bidding war that's going on. This happened at a press conference when reporter Tim Booth asked him if expansion talks were still on track, given that only one group has expressed interest in bringing the NBA back to Seattle. But Silver corrected the record and said the group is the only one expressing public interest.
22: Most of the groups that are interested have not been public, and that's any group that's chosen to be public. Is their decision.
20: This is good news for Sonics fans because things have been pretty quiet since the NBA announced Seattle and Las Vegas would be considered for expansion teams. And it's a big contrast to Vegas, where there's been more public jockeying between potential ownership groups. What we do know is that there is huge public support for the NBA's return here to Seattle, with Governor Bob Ferguson meeting behind closed doors with the commissioner at least twice this year.
24: I think I'll leave it to the NBA and the commissioner to share what they want to share, but it was an important conversation, a valuable one, and I just appreciate his chatting with me.
20: Silver says the price of the team is only part of the deal, though insiders say between the expansion fee and a possible new stadium, costs could top $10 billion. We could get an update on the next Board of Governors meeting in September.
1: Okay, Jillian, it's 7:32.
2: Seattle's Public Safety Committee is taking another look at the city's response to open-air drug use. Here's Cairo 7 TV's Jake Chapman.
29: Data provided by SPD to Seattle City Council showed that from 2024 to 25, arrests for drug use and possession went up 47%, while law enforcement diversion to get people into services went down 30%.
30: Exactly what we said would happen has happened.
3: And that's what you have at Little Saigon in these neighborhoods.
29: Public safety chair Bob Kettle argues those previous ordinances aren't enough. That's why he's pushing for amendments to the current city ordinance.
9: All right, y'all, sign a package.
29: Giving police officers more leeway to call on PDA staff and other service providers to meet them out in the field on certain cases.
1: Bill, cracking down on copper wire theft could get another shot in Olympia next year. King County Prosecutor Lisa Mannion says the measure, which didn't pass this session, would require recyclers to photograph wire brought in for sale and let police seize and trace suspected stolen wire. She compares it to the catalytic converter law, which led to a big drop in theft in King County. And Mannion told the G and Ursula show she expects the same thing to happen if this law passes.
20: That is absolutely my hope. And if catalytic converter thefts are any kind of indicator, that's what we expect to happen with copper wire theft.
1: Mannion is building a coalition, including Sound Transit and the state attorney general's office, to push it through in 2027.
2: It's 7:33. That's time for another check on traffic. We do that every 10 minutes on the threes. What's up, Sully?
10: Well, I got to thank Mike, the cable guy. Just let me know it is the left lane that is blocked on westbound 410 in the Sumner area, right at Valley Ave there, that has created the 2.5 back a mile backup out of Bonnie Lake and the 15-minute delay there. We're backed up almost all the way from Veterans Memorial now all the way to that crash scene. So thanks, Mike. Appreciate it. Can't do it without your eyes. Don't have a lot of cams in that area, so big time delays there. That's really our one active crash on the board so far. Y'all up to Renton running around 50 minutes normal day for you guys. Now up to about 40 minutes really from Renton to Bellevue. Those S-curves are just clamped down, and we're seeing brake lights from I-90 up into South Bellevue. Northbound I-5, Olympia to Tacoma has brake lights down the hill. A little sun glare there out of Lacey. Give yourself 45 minutes again from Tacoma to Federal Way. Sorry, Olympia to Tacoma. Tacoma to Federal Way is running around 22 minutes, slowing up the hill to 18, according to our good friend Marguerite, who's coming up from Lacey. Looking at Federal Way to Seattle of about an hour with the heaviest brake lights there past the West Seattle Bridge. Coming down from the north end, deja vu all over again. Hour and 20 minutes from Everett to Bellevue, hour and 15 Everett to Bellevue as we settle back into another long 6 months of Revive I-5. 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
2: Our forecast, a very nice day. It's going to be a little warm, 84 again. And then tomorrow, cooling off to about 70. We do have a chance of some showers, possibly thunder showers tomorrow. Gusty, more likely the thunder showers will happen in the mountains. 70 for the high tomorrow. And then on Friday, look for clouds early on. Sunshine in the afternoon, 76. Highs around 80 both Saturday and Sunday with lots of sunshine. Right now, the sun is shining, mid-60 in Seattle.
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1: Time for the 7:35 commentary. There used to be a nice little restaurant next to the Redondo Fred Meyer called the Pack Highway Mongolian Grill. And on every table right next to the menu, the owner left three laminated pages of marriage advice. Two pages were his, one was his wife's. The first tip on the husband's side, tell your wife you smell something burning. When she asks why, you say, my heart is burning for you. My wife and I ate there all the time before it closed. All you can eat, pick your own meats and vegetables. The owner was Mr. Kim, a really nice man who ran it with his wife. His guide was called 31 Ways for a Mr. Kim to Make a Happy Home. Her page was called How to Be Loved by Mrs. Kim. 24 tips from her. I've thought about those three pages more often and more fondly than almost anything anyone has handed to me in a restaurant. Now, most of our marriages run on whatever we absorb from our parents, minus the parts we swore we'd never repeat. We didn't write it down, but the Kims, they wrote it down, numbered it, laminated it, and left it next to the sriracha for strangers to read while they waited for their stir fry. Now, some of the tips are flat out wonderful. Tip 12, wake up, tell your wife today feels like your lucky day, go buy a lotto ticket, come home and tell her it was a winner, and hand her $50. In parentheses, he writes, even though the ticket wasn't a winner. See, she makes him feel lucky. He wants her to feel it, too. Tip 31 says, give your wife a thank you trophy at the end of every year because she worked hard to make a happy home. An actual trophy. I bet you haven't given your spouse a trophy recently. Mr. Kim did it every year. No participation awards in that family. Some of the tips wouldn't fly in the Harger house for 5 seconds. Tip 4, finances should be controlled by husband. Why? Money means power. Tip 11, husband is the king. Mrs. Kim's page tells wives to do their makeup before the husband wakes up, wash his feet when he comes home tired. There's more massage and rubbing your spouse with oil talk than you'd expect to find at a restaurant. My wife read the same pages. We loved it. She also had thoughts. But these two people, Mr. and Mrs. Kim, seemed happy. They built a marriage and a business together. They were generous enough to share the blueprint with total strangers eating stir fry. Their deal was their deal, negotiated openly, written down, and posted where anyone could see it. Who am I to judge a marriage that works for them? Okay, a few items later, the husband is told to take the comforter to the coin laundry because it's hard for a wife to wash bedding by herself. He is supposed to read comics while he waits. Now, I love this image of Mr. Kim in a plastic chair at a laundromat in Federal Way. He's flipping through Batman while a king-sized comforter tumbles dry. That's real love. There's also a tip about making a $3,000 annual donation to your wife's family because she doesn't get paid for housework. My brother-in-law listens to this show, and I need him to understand this is Mr. Kim's advice, not mine. Don't get any ideas, Trip. Mrs. Kim's page rather had the practical wisdom. She tells wives to leave if their husband gambles. Why? Divorce 80% are gambling problems. That's a woman who watched some marriages and took notes. Now, my wife and I did not adopt the Kim system. Our finances are a democracy. Nobody washes anybody's feet. But we quoted that list to each other for years. We still see it come up on our Facebook memories. One of us still says, my heart is burning for you. Then one day, the restaurant was just gone. No farewell sign, no news item. The strip mall moved on the way strip malls do. We still wonder where the Kims went. I hope it was somewhere good. Wherever you are, Mr. Kim, tip number 1 still works. Something is burning. You can see the entire list of tips from the Kims on MyNorthwest.com. We've posted it up there. That's the 735 commentary. You can text your thoughts to the Muckleshoot Casino and Resort text line, 888-973-5476. You can join the chat on our YouTube Live at Cairo News Radio. You can also leave a comment at MyNorthwest.
2: I love Mr. and Mrs. Kim.
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2: Okay.
10: Holly gets a trophy every day.
2: No, she doesn't.
10: Because I'm a trophy husband.
2: It's 7:40. What's coming up in traffic?
10: Well, we're going to take a look at the crash in Sumner that's causing trouble, and we're up to hour and 20-minute drives out of Everett. We'll break it down next.
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1: It's 7:43. We check traffic on the threes with Sully.
10: Tell your wife not to get upset about being stuck in traffic for 25 minutes on I-5 or 405. Yeah, you guys are slugging it out. Revive I-5 is back, and we are dealing with it the last two mornings, and we've settled in. Hour and 20-minute trips from Everett to Seattle or Bellevue, with an hour of that just away from Linwood. For 405, the brake lights begin right there at 405, go all the way down past 522, and then kind of meander through Totem Lake. For I-5, it's not bad through through Linwood, and then you get down to about 175th, and that's where you hit the vice, and you're in it, the brake lights all the way down across the Ship Canal Bridge. 99 southbound, also trying to get caught up into this. It's pretty heavy approaching Green Lake and then south of the zoo, almost half the way through Queen Anne. So not a great drive there. Lake City Way also caught up into this at the south end part of that drive too. Looking at the one crash that's still active on the board, the left lane remains blocked at Valley Ave on westbound 410 for all of our friends coming out of the

0: Tacoma's in pretty good shape. The Federal Way to Seattle Drive, also about an hour, kind of a garden variety day for you guys. 16 doesn't look too bad. 18 over Tiger Mountain does have some brake lights, but you can manage it over to the summit. And then the lake bridges are in good shape. Kyra News Radio, real-time traffic. I'm Chris Sullivan.
1: Looking over there at Amanda cracking
2: up. I can't speak. I'm reading the Mr. Kim list right now. Okay.
1: We're going to talk about it.
2: We're going to have to because it's killing me. Okay, the forecast. Should I do that real quick?
1: Yeah.
2: Sunny, 84 for today. Absolutely beautiful. And then tomorrow, little blip in the forecast. We'll see some showers, thunder showers, a possibility. A little gusty too, but some sun breaks and a high of only 70 tomorrow. Back to the sunshine by Friday afternoon and a gorgeous summer weekend ahead. Sunny Saturday and Sunday with highs on either side of 80. Right now in Seattle, we have sunshine and 60.
1: Okay, so the commentary was about a list I got at a Mongolian Grill. Tips for a happy marriage from Mr. and Mrs. Kim. I did the commentary on it, and I have the actual list. Amanda's been reading through it for the very first time.
2: I'm crying.
1: We're going to talk about it. Coming up,
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2: Look what you've started, Charlie.
1: I know. So this actually came across my Facebook memories because I think if you weren't listening, the commentary was about the Pack Highway Mongolian Grill. No longer exists.
2: It was about how to have a happy marriage.
1: And at the Mongolian Grill, they had a list at every table, a bunch of advice for a happy marriage. Came up as a Facebook memory, and I thought Mr. Kim had some really wise advice. So that's what I did the commentary on.
2: Mm-hmm.
1: But I have the whole list on my Northwest.
2: Yes, I see that.
1: Yeah, all right. So let's see. Some of the ones I thought you might find interesting. Husband takes jacket off. Wife sees photo of her clipped to his shirt. She asks, why is that there? Husband says, so you will always be close to my heart when we are apart.
2: Now, see, that is sweet.
1: Would your husband do that?
2: No. Okay. Actually, maybe. I don't know.
1: Yeah, okay.
8: Well, you know, the other one that I really like, number 10 here.
1: Yeah.
2: Number 10.
8: While out shopping, hold your wife's hand. Why? Shows everyone you are happy and have a good life.
2: Aww.
8: That's just beautiful.
0: I don't know. 11's pretty good. Wife should wait on husband while out with friends. Get napkins, water, or whatever he needs. Parentheses. Husband while at home waits on wife. Why? Husband is king. Just kidding.
2: Husband is king.
1: That's what Mr.

0: Kim says.
1: Mrs. Kim has some really good ones, too, by the way.
0: And, like, the first couple ones we can't even read on a family program.
2: 18. No. Help wife clean up the house once a month. Yeah. Just vacuum. Well, that's like 1/100th of what needs to be done.
1: Well, 18 for her is really good, too. If your husband is out drinking, wife, anytime, call okay. Pick him up.
0: Pick him up.
2: Didn't you say Holly already does that for
1: you? Yeah, pretty much, yeah.
0: Yeah.
1: Yeah.
0: Number 28 is do not call your wife fat. Nice. Just say you would appreciate it if she can watch her weight.
2: Oh, ouch. Not so kind.
0: But then Mrs. Kim says, do not look down on your husband because he doesn't make enough money. Do not ignore your husband or make fun of him in front of people.
2: Okay, that's fine. 30 for Mr. Kim, do laundry for your wife and have her fold clothes.
0: I'm more than happy to dump things in the
2: washing my house,
0: machine.
2: I'm not allowed to fold clothes because I don't fold them perfectly.
1: Are we glossing over the all the oil massaging?
2: Yes, actually.
1: I'm just making sure. That comes up an awful lot. Maybe that's the key to the marriage.
0: It could very well be.
3: I like we've got some folks texting in. We got Jeff from Renton saying, tell Charlie I thank mine every morning for not smothering me in my sleep. So,
0: Now that's kind of the way it is at the Harger house, too.
2: The husband is always thinking about the happiness, says Mrs. Kim.
0: Yeah. Oh. Give your wife a free time at least once a week.
2: Number 7, the husband is the number one taking care of his house.
0: Well, there you go.
2: Okay. Again, this is what works for them.
0: The Kims are doing great here. Let's see. I serve your husband his favorite foods. Help feed him like a king once a month. Number 14, to Sully's point, bathe your husband, comma, oil massage, question mark?
2: I thought we were going to skip it over those.
1: Wife works away from home. Should buy flowers for her every 6 months.
2: Ooh. 6 months? That's Wednesday in my house.
1: Yeah, it's funny. I noticed she gets like a week off to do when because she works out. But he only gets one day to do a thing that he likes. It's like go back and forth here.
2: Number 24, do not put off a job because of kids. Wife needs to try to be superwoman.
0: Mrs. Kim does sound like she is superwoman. Think about this. She's going to the restaurant. She's working her tail off. She's, folding laundry.
2: Taking care of kids.
0: Yeah.
2: Putting makeup on. Apparently, that's a really important thing to do before he wakes up.
0: Yeah. Mr. Kim is a king, after all.
2: Yeah.
3: I like Mr. King's number 17, wash the bedding at least twice a month for your wife. I actually do that, and that's just more of a hygiene thing. It's so great getting in the bed when it's nice and fresh.
2: There's nothing better than fresh. Oh, yeah.
0: For sure. All right. Well, we have that complete list at mynorthwest.com.
2: Okay, so you said that the Mongolian Grill no longer exists.
0: No longer exists.
2: And you don't know where they went.
0: No.
2: Which makes me sad because I would really like to patronize their business.
0: We have a lot of listeners who are in the South End. This was the Redondo, Fred Meyer, which is basically Kent, Des Moines area. Mm-hmm. It was in that strip mall before they even built the PetSmart. So we don't know where they went. Maybe somebody listening right now knows where the Kim family went.
2: I would like to meet them.
0: Yes.
2: What a cool little thing they did. And it was, I mean, what a fun thing to do, too, while you're eating stir fry.
0: Yeah. You know, not all of these commentaries can be like, you know, doom and gloom. Sometimes they've got to talk about fun things.
2: Well, that was fun.
0: There you go. All right. It is 7:53. The trophy husband is back. Sully has a look at traffic for us.
1: Well, give wife a present for 10th anniversary. Well, geez, I only need to give one present, and it's already and it's 20 years ago? Sweet, okay.
0: I mean, you also have to invent a time machine, so.
1: Apparently, okay. Well, I got some positive news for those of you stuck in Bonnie Lake. The crash on Valley Ave at westbound 410 there has gone out of, is clear. And so we're backed up now just getting out of Bonnie Lake, but it clears before you get to Wind Coast. So we're definitely seeing some improvement there. Then you get down to the Valley Freeway, and you're going to have about a 50-55 minute trip from Puyallup to Renton. And then Renton to Bellevue is a little over 40. Those S-curves are very active. Looks like we might have a new crash on westbound 512 as you work your way over to Parkland right before you get to about Golden Gibbons. There, Golden Gibbon Road there before Highway 7. So plan on a little bit of a delay there. 45 minutes plus from Olympia to Tacoma. It's very heavy out of Lacey today. And then an hour from Federal Way to Seattle. Kind of a typical day for you guys. The brake lights are really heavy from the beginning of Boeing Field on up. Lake bridges are still fine, and we've settled into the hour and 20-minute trips from Everett to Seattle or Bellevue because of the return of Revive I-5. Hour trip away from Linwood, also seeing very heavy brake lights on southbound Lake City Way and on Highway 99 before even Green Lake, all the way down across the Aurora Bridge. Cairo News Radio real-time traffic. I'm Chris Sullivan.
2: One more. Justin from Australia says, actually giving your spouse a trophy every year is literally a participation trophy. I love my wife, but I'm not giving her a trophy for not leaving me.
0: Oh, I think Mrs. Kim deserves a trophy. Did you read that?
2: So sweet.
0: The forecast looks like we'll have a high of 83 in Seattle today. Chance of thunder and lightning tomorrow with rain, a high of 70.
2: And coming up, Cairo News Radio's Jillian Raftery on the move in the U.S. Senate this week that could finally bring an end to falling back and springing forward.
0: This is Seattle's Morning News.
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22: ABC News, I'm Chuck Sievertson. On Capitol Hill, to be questioned about making his job permanent, Acting Attorney General Todd Blanche before the Senate Judiciary Committee. They've all been making opening comments. Blanche.
23: I'm proud of what we've done to help American families see safer streets and to have a fair shot at the life they're working to build.
22: Illinois Democratic Senator Dick Durbin.
24: The president decided to fire the predecessor Mr. Blanche after just 14 months on the job, after courts and grand juries blocked her from prosecuting the president's political opponents.
22: After more missile attacks on Iran, a new threat from President Trump.
25: We're going to knock out all their power plants. We're going to knock out all their bridges unless they get to the table and negotiate.
22: Iran threatening to stop all energy exports from the region. The monthly producer price index tracking wholesale prices is 5.5% higher than a year ago. This is ABC News. Confirmed cases of Ebola in the Democratic Republic of Congo have reached over 2,000, including over 750 deaths, say government data. Today is the second semifinal in the World Cup, defending champs Argentina facing England. This after Spain beat France. The game's in Atlanta, 3 p.m. Eastern. A normal workday for tree trimmers Isaac and Andrew Reyes in Ponca City, Oklahoma, turning into a long road to recovery. A cable snapped and they both fell 45 feet to the ground. Isaac.
26: Both knew it was going to happen. He blew right through his bucket on the ground, and my legs absorbed all the force. And yeah, it's pretty much the last thing we remember.
22: Isaac has a broken leg and two broken ankles. His brother Andrew has a fractured jaw, broken nose.
27: It's been a blessing. Shocking for sure. Blessing. A lot of good people in the city.
22: A comment noting how friends and family set up a GoFundMe online, and local restaurant is hosting a fundraiser for them later this month. Chuck Sievertson, ABC News.
0: At 8:02, here's what's happening.
2: Western Washington Congressman Adam Smith is calling for President Trump to be removed from office. In a video posted yesterday, the Bellevue Democrat described the president's conduct in Iran as an authoritarian takeover.
0: Boeing's rebound keeps rolling. The company delivered more than 170 commercial planes last quarter, bringing the first half total to more than 300, its best since 2018.
2: And Warren Buffett says he will not donate to the Gates Foundation this year. That decision comes amid renewed scrutiny of Bill Gates' past meetings with convicted sex offender Jeffrey Epstein.
0: We check traffic every 10 minutes. Chris Sullivan is keeping an eye on the Wednesday morning commute.
1: And we're dealing with an hour and a half drive now from Everett to Seattle or Bellevue. 20-minute delays as we deal with the return of Revive I-5. An hour and 10 of that away from Linwood. For 405, the brake lights begin right there at I-5 and continue down through Bothell with just a limited break before you hit them again in Totem Lake. For I-5, a little bit of slowing through the construction zone in Linwood, but then it's really from about 175th all the way down into downtown. So big time delays there. But again, nothing that should shock you. We all knew this was going to happen after our month-long reprieve. Looking at 99 southbound being pretty heavy from before Green Lake all the way down into South Lake Union. Going the other direction, we've got about an hour from Federal Way to Seattle. No surprises for you guys. Heaviest spot there from the north end of Boeing Field on up. 50-plus from Puyallup to Renton. Heaviest spot there from 180th on in. And Renton to Bellevue is about 40. Lake bridges are fine. Still seeing the westbound slowing on 512. We did have a crash that was blocking a lane as you got up towards Highway 7 or Pack Ave, but it's out of the way, but we still have about a 10-minute delay through that corridor. 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
0: Three. 3 on the Wednesday, July 15th, 2026 edition of Seattle's Morning News. I'm Charlie Harger with Manta Factor.
2: We are closer than ever before to eliminating the annual time change.
0: That's because of a House bill that just passed. And following the story for us is Cairo News Radio's Jillian Raftery.
3: This is the Sunshine Protection Act. It would keep the U.S. on daylight saving time. That means no falling back in the fall. It would also mean we'd trade 4 p.m. sunsets in the winter for, drum roll, 9 a.m. sunrises. It's been debated for years and has the personal support of the president and Washington's own Senator Patty Murray.
4: But oh my God, if we can finally get this done, let's do it. I passed this bill out of the Senate in 2022, last time the House was the holdup. Now the House has passed it, and the White House has said they will support this bill. We have never been closer to getting this done.
3: But D.C. insiders say Senate leadership may not even bring the bill to the floor over objections from rural and agricultural lawmakers like Senator Tom Cotton of Arkansas. Medical professionals almost universally endorse the change, like Professor Nate Watson, co-director of the University of Washington Medicine Sleep Center.
5: And we know that people sleep on average 40 minutes less after daylight saving, and that effect persists for a couple of weeks.
3: And our listeners have very strong opinions. David in the 253 thinks we should stay on standard time instead, have later sunsets and earlier sunrises. Andrew says it's not a big deal to change 1 hour. And he points out that the U.S. tried this in the 70s, but the change was repealed after just 2 years because of those dark, freezing winter mornings. We will be following this closely.
0: All right, Jillian, thank you for that. That's definitely firing up the text line this morning. It's 8:05.
2: A three-alarm fire heavily damaged a commercial building in Seattle's industrial district. Flames started around 1 o'clock in the morning in the 4500 block of 7th Avenue South. Cairo 7 TV's Tyra Majors is on the scene.
6: When crews arrived, they found a tractor trailer burning next to the building and moved into a defensive attack, fighting those flames from a safe distance. The response was then upgraded, bringing in more crews as smoke continued to fill the air. People who live nearby are being asked to keep their windows and doors closed because of the smoke. We'll keep you updated as this investigation on how this fire started unfolds. Thankfully, no reported injuries here.
0: King County Prosecutor Lisa Mannion pushing state lawmakers to pass a bill cracking down on copper wire theft, which she says has a tremendous impact on the community.
7: Not just in terms of course, public safety, but also the impact to our infrastructure, the amount of damage that is caused, that is borne by taxpayers. And we can prevent this crime.
0: She tells the G and Ursula show the bill would require recyclers to photograph any copper wire brought in for sale, give law enforcement the authority to seize stolen wire and trace it back to thieves. She says it's much like the catalytic converter law that took effect last year. The bill was introduced this past session, didn't pass. Mannion expects it to be approved in 2027.
8: Keeping you informed since 1974.
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2: Well, that's a perfect song for a nice sunny summer morning, isn't
0: it? Yeah, it's going to be almost hot today. I think you would consider it hot.
2: 84.
0: Yeah, that doesn't. It's borderline for me, but yeah. Tomorrow, though, that looks kind of dicey.
2: Active.
0: Active. And only 70. Nick said it might not even get out over the 60s in Seattle. So we will see about that. Well, here we are. It's Wednesday, July 15th, middle of the week. And if you look over to your left, Amanda, producer David is basically inconsolable right now. The Kleenex is. It's just piling up. He hasn't had Mariners baseball for several days now. Are you okay, David?
2: Did you watch the All-Star game?
28: No, not really. I worked.
2: 4-0?
28: And it was of little interest because, you know, Randy Arozarena was on the team, which was great. I'm not sure he got one hit. So, yeah, I mean, there's always a little interest there for All-Star weekend. Obviously, a couple of years ago, it was especially interesting because it was here in Seattle. But, yeah, there's a Mariner-shaped hole in my heart, so I am very excited for Friday.
2: I was going to say, they're going to be here Friday, and you're going, right?
28: Yeah, and aren't you going, man?
2: I'm going, too.
0: Okay, all right, I'll be asleep. But
2: on a Friday
0: night, my heart will be with you.
2: No, it won't. All right, thanks for being with us this morning. Coming up, big lawsuit from our state against grocery chain Albertsons over the sale of opioids. Former State Attorney General Rob McKenna will break down what's at stake there.
0: And a new study has Seattle ranked as one of the fittest cities in the country. G. Scott will stop by to weigh in on that.
2: I get it. It's 8:09. For a long time, we thought there was just one group trying to bring the Sonics back. But the NBA commissioner just dropped a major hint last night that there is secret competition.
10: Most of the groups that are interested have not been public. And that's any group that's chosen to be public is their decision.
2: Adam Silver says multiple private bidders are actually fighting to bring a basketball team to Seattle. He says the league is looking at the overall price tag and exactly who makes up these mystery groups. Silver expects the NBA to wrap up the entire expansion process by the end of this year.
0: King County Sheriff Patty Cole Tyndall says her deputies have not been asked to help federal immigration agents, and if that changes, there are strict limits on what they can do. Cairo News Radio's James Lynch has more.
12: Sheriff Cole Tyndall says deputies will only assist ICE when there is a judge-signed court order in a criminal case, but not over questions of someone's citizenship status. Cole Tyndall says if deputies do encounter ICE agents in the field, they are ordered to follow established protocol.
13: They are supposed to notify chain of command, obviously their supervisor immediately, but they know that they are not to assist.
12: Sheriff Cole Tyndall says the county has also joined lawsuits challenging federal efforts to tie immigration cooperation to federal grant funding. James Lynch, Cairo News Radio.
2: Well, today you will have a chance to weigh in whether data centers should be allowed within Seattle city limits in the future. Here's Cairo 7 TV's Brooke Griffin.
14: Now, according to the data center map, there are 59 of those facilities currently in Seattle right now. In last month's meeting, city council members approved a one-year ban on any new large centers in Seattle. Large is defined as a center that demands more than 20 megavolt amps of electricity, which could power about 16,000 homes. Hundreds of people have been outspoken about the need to make sure that the centers are not actually going to drain the city's resources.
0: To Skagit County, where there's now a moratorium on data centers there. County Commissioner Peter Browning tells Cairo 7 TV most of the testimony at a public hearing on Tuesday was in favor of the ban.
15: That was pretty much the tone of everyone. They're not against data centers. They just don't want our water being used when it should be used in farmland, or the power being used when it should be used by the citizens of Skagit County.
0: Moratorium affects any facilities larger than 2,000 square feet with an electrical load of 2 megawatts or more. Backers say this is a proactive move as no data center applications have been submitted in Skagit County.
2: In Tacoma, Point Defiant Zoo and Aquarium is investigating the deaths of 3 tufted puffins. As a precaution, the zoo has closed the puffin habitat while lab testing is completed. Officials suspect the birds may have had a bacterial disease. The zoo says they are known human infections linked to the facility, and the risk to guests remains low.
0: A dog named Nico is safe after falling 40 feet down a cliffside in Graham. This is while he is chasing a rabbit over the weekend. Pierce County Sheriff's Search and Rescue Ropes team lowered a deputy down the cliff to grab the stranded pup.
16: The dog's too friendly. I can't get it to sit still. I'm just so happy to see somebody.
0: The deputy said Nico wouldn't stop licking him or stay still long enough to get her into the harness. So he carried Nico out. She was reunited with her owner the next day. You can see pictures of Nico and the video of her rescue at mynorthwest.com.
2: Adorable. It's 8:12. Time for a check on the forecast once again. And for that, here's Cairo 7 TV's Nick Allard.
17: Well, we're looking at some sunshine today, and it's another hot one, but you will see a few more clouds overall compared to yesterday. And especially at the coast, you're going to see some of those filtering in. East of the Cascades, I think you're going to find some showers and thunderstorms increasing later in the day and tonight, and also in the mountains. After that, though, we're going to look for some rain tomorrow with some pockets of showers and thunderstorms on and off throughout the morning and into the afternoon. It's just the chances there all over, with temps much cooler in the 60s and 70s. Friday, though, will dry out and see slowly increasing sunshine in the 70s, and then expect to find 80s for the weekend and upper 80s, lower 90s next week.
2: Right now in Seattle, it's gorgeous, so we have sunshine, 63 degrees.
0: We check traffic every 10 minutes here on Seattle's Morning News. Chris Sullivan is watching the roads for the Wednesday morning commute.
1: And we are working with 20-minute delays coming down out of the north end with an hour-and-a-half drive from Everett to Seattle or Everett to Bellevue. This is Revive I-5 returning with a vengeance, and we have brake lights starting right in Linwood for 405, hour and 10 from there on down into Bellevue. It really is kind of a grind all the way through Kirkland. For I-5, it's not bad through Linwood, but from 175th on down, it is going to be really jammed in there. Again, we don't have the express lanes switching around every morning. That will not happen until this project wraps up in the northbound direction sometime near the end of the year. going the other direction, Federal Way to Seattle is about an hour with 35 of those minutes from South Sarah, maybe a little bit more depending on how you hit the volume right there past the West Seattle Bridge. West Seattle Bridge itself is kind of backed up coming down the high rise down towards the viaduct there, but not bad overall. Lake bridges are fine. 40 minutes from Renton to Bellevue. Still about 50 from Puyallup to Renton. And I'm looking for a new crash in DuPont, kind of near Center Drive, because the brake lights are now, have gotten even heavier as you work your way out of Lacey through Nisqually and then up the hill as well. This is more than just sun glare and volume. We've got 50 minutes at this point. I hope to have more for you on this in 10 minutes. 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
0: Well, there's a big trial getting underway in Washington State as the state's case against grocery chain Albertsons and its pharmacies for its connection to fueling the opioid epidemic in Washington.
2: This is a lawsuit that could end up resulting in more than $1 billion going towards Washington's drug recovery efforts.
0: Let's break it all down with former state AG Rob McKenna. Good morning, Rob. Talk to us about this case. What is at stake here?
19: Well, at stake is, you know, potentially tens of millions of dollars for the state of Washington that it might recover from Albertsons over its claim that Albertsons stores, which would include Safeways now, dispensed hundreds of thousands, maybe even millions of pills, powerful opioids, even where there were red flags suggesting that they shouldn't. For example, a red flag for a particular doctor who was signing prescriptions for hundreds of thousands of pills. So this is a lawsuit very similar to lawsuits brought all across the country against the big pharmacy retailers. You know, Kroger's already settled, for example, and also on top of lawsuits against manufacturers like Purdue Pharma and distributors of those pills as well, the middlemen between the manufacturers and the pharmacies. That have collectively resulted in billions of dollars being paid to the state for, failures to control opioid abuse.
0: Rob, aren't pharmacies just supposed to dispense whatever a doctor prescribes?
19: This is a key defense that Albertsons and the other pharmacies have mounted across the country over many years. They said, look, it's the doctors who are key. We can't fill a prescription or fill an order for pills without a prescription from a doctor who's authorized to write prescriptions. And at the same time, they point out that they can be liable if they fail to fill prescriptions from doctors. There have been instances where pharmacists have been threatened with the loss of their licenses for refusing to fill prescriptions that were signed by physicians. So they feel like they're caught between a rock and a hard place in that regard. On the other hand, we do know that there are, there have been some doctors, relative handful, but a significant number who operated pill mills or otherwise just, signed prescriptions like crazy for opioids and allow them to get into the hands of people who abused them or who sold them. And there's one example the state of Washington uses of an individual who, picked up prescriptions that some doctor signed for hundreds of thousands of pills.
2: Does Washington deal with these opioid-related drug prescriptions differently than other states?
19: I think it's pretty similar, actually. There are rules, developed across the country to govern pharmacy that are, copied from state to state, rules that, govern prescription systems like this red flagging system where when you see a large number of prescriptions from a single physician over a relatively short period of time, that's supposed to raise questions. But, these pharmacies and these retailers operate on relatively thin margins and they have limited teams to chase down every red flag, and sometimes they get overwhelmed. And it's possible that in the case of Albertsons, the team they formed to address diversion and look into red flags just didn't have the resources to keep up with the demand.
0: Okay, well, let's hit the rewind button. 30 years or so ago, federal government was reluctant to go after tobacco companies. A coalition of state AGs, including your predecessor, Chris Gregoire, goes after tobacco industry, gets a massive settlement. Your office, I'm sure, was largely in charge of implementing many of those settlement funds. Can you just give us a comparison going after opioid pharmacies and the tobacco lawsuit of 3 decades ago?
19: Well, you know, the tobacco lawsuit was about evidence that the tobacco companies, the cigarette makers, were hiding evidence about the addictiveness of nicotine. Some people claim that they actually, you know, were designing cigarettes to be more addictive. That's a concern, by the way, that's been raised about some vaping products. And that's the current, right now, the big concern that the states have is with vaping, because, you know, the market is dominated by illegal vaping products that come in from China and elsewhere. But in the, you know, back in the day with the tobacco companies, they had fended off lawsuits by individuals who said that they were misled, they didn't have accurate information about the addictiveness of smoking, and then they contracted lung cancer or another disease. And it wasn't until the states came into the picture and were able to use their investigative power that they were able to collect the evidence that, in fact, tobacco companies had been misleading the public and misled Congress and so forth. And that led to the settlement that then Attorney General Gregoire co-authored. She put in years of work on it, and it is an historic settlement. I spent years enforcing it, just as you suggested, when I came into office. But the liability theories there were, you know, somewhat different than what we're seeing with pharmacies, with drug makers, et cetera, where, you know, the latter arguments are really about, in the case of the manufacturers and Purdue Pharma, that they were actively promoting the increasing use of opioids, you know, against evidence that they were highly addictive and should have been more carefully controlled.
2: Just about out of time, but what's your prediction in this case?
19: Well, normally in litigation, even after a trial starts, you'll see a settlement before the end of trial, and it's very common anyway. And I wouldn't be surprised if ultimately Albertson's judge choose to settle, but then again, they might feel strongly enough about their case that they're going to go all the way to the end and see what the result is in court.
0: Former state AG Rob McKenna. Rob, thank you for your time this week, and we'll check in with you soon.
19: Terrific. Thanks, guys.
2: Seattle leaders are considering changes to the city's drug ordinances to address open-air drug use, as we hear from Cairo 7 TV's Jake Chapman.
4: Public safety chair Bob Kettle argues those previous ordinances aren't enough.
20: Set up.
4: That's why he's pushing for amendments to the current city ordinance.
21: All right, y'all, sign it back.
4: Giving police officers more leeway to call on PDA staff and other service providers to meet them out in the field on certain cases.
21: So the bill here is looking to provide that clarity because it's so important for the officers to be clear, to have clear direction in terms of what they're looking to do.
4: Clarity, Kettle believes, is needed.
21: Whether it's to go forward with diversion in those cases where it's appropriate, or jail. And this really goes to dealing with the drug markets.
0: Comes just a week after the King County Department of Public Defense released its study on sexual exploitation cases.
22: It argues alleged so-called Johns should not be charged with a felony. The department looked at cases from 2022 to 2025 along Seattle's Aurora Avenue. It found 80 of 81 people with a misdemeanor for sexual exploitation did not reoffend. With all this in mind, the Department of Public Defense says their study shows no evidence that classifying street-level purchase of sex should be a felony. King County Public Defender Matt Sanders saying, quote, this proposal would disproportionately harm communities of color without improving public safety. If Seattle wants to reduce harm along Aurora, city leaders should invest in strategies grounded in evidence, end quote.
0: It's 8:23.
2: And that's time for a check on traffic. We do that every 10 minutes on the threes. Chris Sullivan, what's happening?
1: Well, I've been looking for this crash near Center Drive. Haven't been able to find it on northbound I-5 in the DuPont area, but the travel time tells me that there's something there. We got about an hour drive from Olympia to Tacoma, so that's a 15-minute delay. We also have a bunch of sun glare in that area, so coming up from Olympia is not going to be an easy drive. But once you're past DuPont, it's a pretty good drive. The rest of the way on up, a little slowing around 72nd. Tacoma itself in general is not bad. Then Federal Way to Seattle is about an hour. Kind of a typical day for you guys. Not too bad past the Kent-Des Moines Road, but really from the beginnings of Boeing Field on up, it's going to be heavy. West Seattle Bridge also caught up in this as well as you're trying to merge in there, so it's backed up from the high rise. But again, nothing out of the ordinary. Back under 50 minutes from Puyallup to Renton as the brake lights in Auburn are easing off, as is the drive at the north end. Still have about 35 to 40 minutes in the Renton area on up into Bellevue. There's a nice long gap as you work your way through Newcastle up towards I-90. Then you hit it again there. The Lake Bridge is not bad. I-90 does have some slowing approaching the Mount Baker Tunnel. 520 is reasonably wide open. Coming down from the north end, boy, hour and a half trip. Welcome back to reality with Revive I-5. Hour and 10 minutes of that away from Linwood as we see 20-minute delays total over what you might have expected. Cairo News Radio real-time traffic, I'm Chris Sullivan.
0: We are looking for a high today of 84. Tomorrow, quite a change with rain, thunder, lightning, a high of 70. Right now in Seattle, it's 62.
2: Coming up, we're hearing there may be multiple bidders looking for ownership in a future NBA team here in Seattle. We'll get details from Cairo News Radio's Jillian Raftery.
0: And a Supreme Court justice says she had to wear a bulletproof vest ahead of issuing a decision. What she had to say to Congress. We'll speak with ABC's Rich Frankel for that coming up on Seattle's Morning News.
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2: Good morning. It is 8:30 and we have breaking news.
0: Federal judges in Seattle are setting the stage for a massive legal showdown with the White House.
2: The Seattle Times reports right now a panel of judges just appointed Roger Rogoff as the new U.S. attorney for Western Washington. He replaces President Donald Trump's controversial pick, Charles Neil Floyd. The president appointed Floyd as an interim prosecutor, but never formally nominated him for Senate approval.
0: Now, under federal law, that extended delay gives local judges the power to appoint their own replacement. But the White House insists judges do not have the power to pick U.S. attorneys. Legal experts fully expect the DOJ to fire Rogoff immediately. If that happens, Rogoff is expected to sue the federal government, sparking a constitutional fight.
2: We'll keep an eye on that for you. Well, basketball fans, this one is for you. There may be a secret bidding war going on for a potential NBA return to Seattle.
0: And with the details, here's Cairo News Radio's Jillian Raftery.
15: This comes straight from NBA Commissioner Adam Silver. He was asked at a press conference last night if expansion talks were still on track, given that only one potential ownership group has come forward in the Northwest. And this is what he had to say.
16: And in terms of public, most of the groups that are interested have not been public. And that's any group that's chosen to be public is their decision.
15: So that means there may be multiple interested parties behind the scenes jockeying to bring a team to Seattle. We do not know who they are. This process has been very secretive so far. But back in 2013, the last time Seattle was this close to getting a team, billionaire Chris Hansen and former Microsoft CEO Steve Ballmer teamed up. Everyone from former Sonics fans to high school kids to Seattle's Mayor Katie Wilson have been lobbying hard for this expansion process.
28: Seattle knows champions.
31: From the Storm to the Sounders. From the Seahawks to the Rainier Beach community.
32: We've been preparing, and Seattle's ready to take our shot. Let's bring the Supersonics home.
15: We are expecting to hear more at the next Board of Governors meeting in September.
0: Thank you, Jillian. It's 8:32.
2: A three-week-old seal pup rescued near Bellingham is recovering after veterinarians discovered a bullet wound to its head. The young seal is at the Sea Life Response Rehab and Research Center.
1: First requiring specialized care in our surgery suite, he has been getting stronger and is now outside with the rest of the pups.
2: Two adult harbor seals shot in similar attacks over the past 9 months later died from their injuries. The nonprofit caring for the pup has referred all three cases to NOAA and federal wildlife investigators.
0: 8:33, we check traffic on the threes. Time for an update from Chris Sullivan.
4: And we've added 5 minutes to our trip to what was already a very difficult drive on I-5 southbound because of the lack of the express lanes. We have an hour and 35-minute trip now from Everett into Seattle with an hour and 15 of that away from Linwood. And you're probably thinking, Chris, what are you talking about? It's great. I'm going fast through Linwood and Mountlake Terrace. Yeah. Then you hit the buzzsaw right at 175th, and it is a grind all the way down into downtown. 405, you hit it early right there at Linwood, and then you're down through Total Lake before it eases off. So it kind of gets better in reverse. That's kind of what we saw for the first 6 months of this year, and that's what we're going to have for the rest of the year as Revive I-5 has returned. So it's about an hour and a half as well from Everett into Bellevue. Northbound I-5 has picked up about 10 minutes now that we cleared the crash in DuPont, back down to 50 minutes from Olympia to Tacoma, which is still about 5 to 8 minutes slower than I'd like to see. Once you're through that, the rest of Pierce County is in pretty good shape. A little westbound slowing continuing on 512 into Parkland, crash over on the right shoulder, still causing a little bit of trouble there. Federal Way to Seattle back under an hour, but not by much. We've got about a 35-minute trip out of South Center, really heavy those last couple of miles. Rented to Bellevue now up to 45 minutes as we see brake lights over the top of I-90 as well. Valley Freeway's got about a 50-minute trip. The lake bridges, though, are in good shape. Cairo News Radio real-time traffic, I'm Chris Sullivan.
2: Gorgeous day, mostly sunny, 84 for today. Tomorrow's going to look a little bit different. Showers at times, we might see some thunder showers, a high of only 70, a little gusty at times too. But rebounding for the weekend, some clouds Friday morning, sunshine by afternoon and 76. Both Saturday and Sunday look beautiful, right around 80. Little toasty, though, starting the first part of next week will be in the upper 80s. Right now, sunny and 63 in Seattle.
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0: Rare appearance on Capitol Hill as two Supreme Court justices sat before a House Appropriations panel to explain why the court needs millions of dollars for increased security. Justice Amy Coney Barrett detailed the time she had to bring home a bulletproof vest.
5: Were particularly intense a few years ago around the time of the Dobbs leak. My security detail sent me home with a bulletproof vest, and I carried it into my house, put it into my bedroom, dropped it down on a table, turned around, and my 12-year-old son was standing in the doorway of my bedroom, and he wanted to know what it was and why I had it, and I didn't know how to respond.
2: ABC's Rich Frankel is a former special agent in charge with the FBI. He joins us live. Rich, that was pretty chilling to listen to.
6: You know, the threat to the Supreme Court justices has dramatically increased over the last few years, not only to Justice Barrett, but to Justice Kavanaugh, and actually to the entire bench. I believe that everyone on, whether associate justices or the chief justice, has received something that has caused them to think that they're either being threatened or that there could be harm coming to them. And so therefore, they're asking for a dramatic increase in security.
0: Do we know what kind of increase we're talking about and what that would look like?
6: Yeah, so they're asking for basically across the board security. So the Supreme Court is actually one of the only locations, I think, in D.C. that doesn't have a standalone facility that handles entry into the building. In other words, people, the visitors are searched, go through the magnetometers, and packages are searched before they actually enter into the Supreme Court itself. And so I think they want to actually build that standalone facility that doesn't bar people from coming in, but provides additional security to the justices. They're looking for cybersecurity. As you just mentioned, there were those leaks earlier on several years ago, and there continue to be issues with cyber. And so they want to increase their cybersecurity. And then finally, they are asking for what I would call executive protection or Secret Service protection increases for each of the justices so that they have a dedicated team to protect them while they come to and from the courthouse, as well as they go to their other duties and events associated with being a justice of the Supreme Court.
2: Is this an unusual request, or is this just kind of a statement on where we are right now?
6: I think it's an unusual request in that they've never done that, and they have actually not even appeared before Congress since 2019. It's usual in the sense that, listen, there's always increases in security. There are always security changes, security, new mechanisms, new procedures. But the fact that they came to the court and asked for it in the way they did, that is unusual, and it shows that they feel that there is an ongoing new threat picture and new threat priorities associated with the Supreme Court.
0: Rich, what are these concerns we're hearing about drones?
6: Yeah, drone technology is changing day to day. We've had hundreds of drones at the World Cup event that had to be stopped from flying over. There are drones that they're afraid can be used and put basically some type of device on it that could cause harm, whether it's an explosive device or any other type of weapon. Or it's just used to identify what people are doing and use it for surveillance type of data and intelligence against the Supreme Court justices. So the Supreme Court police officers are asking that they receive enhanced training and enhanced technology that they can identify these drone threats above either the Supreme Court or the justices' homes, and they have the ability to take down those drones or at least identify who are flying those drones.
2: We're just about out of time, but Rich, as a former special agent in charge with the FBI, how would you characterize overall national security today?
6: So it is a changing environment. We've always had national security concerns pre-9/11, post-9/11, but here we have the Iranian threat. We have threats from Russia, China. We have threats from countries that you actually don't think are a threat as far as certain national security concerns. Some are more dangerous, are terrorist-type threats or actual threats to harm, whether it's the president or our other leaders. And then others are just to identify, some of our technology, some of our knowledge base, and take that, steal it, and use it for their own use. So it's a ever-increasing, changing national security threat. But I think, right now, if we have all of our agencies, all the members of the intelligence community, the military, looking into it, we're in a pretty good place. We just have to make sure that they stay focused on that and are willing to change with the changing threat environment.
0: First time on the show with us, ABC News contributor, former FBI special agent in charge, Rich Frankel. Thanks for joining us on Seattle's Morning News.
6: Thank you. Have a great day, guys.
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0: 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Chris Sullivan is here.
4: And we continue to have a really rough go out of the north end as we are back to our first couple of days of Revive I-5. Looking at an hour and 35 minutes from Everett to Seattle, an hour and a half from Everett to Bellevue. Brake lights are just bumper to bumper there through the Linwood area on 405 down through Totem Lake. Hour and 10 just from Linwood there. About an hour and 15 for Everett to Seattle. But the brake lights don't really begin on 5-5 until you get to 175th at Shoreline. But boy, from there on down, it is ugly. On 99 southbound, we're seeing some braking approaching Green Lake, but then from the zoo south all the way through Queen Anne into downtown. Lake City Way also in the westbound, southbound direction also caught up in this. So we're back to reality. West Seattle Bridge now starting to back up over to the West Seattle side all the way to the beginnings of the high rise, all the way over to I-5 trying to merge in there, and that's causing the braking on northbound I-5 that we have. About a 52-minute trip from Federal Way to Seattle, though, is not too bad. Valley Freeway easing off in Auburn. Still have some work to do at the north end, but we're under 50 minutes on that drive. Then 45, maybe a little under from Renton to Bellevue, depending on how you hit the volume at I-90. A lot of weaving and merging there through all those on and off ramps there, right at that interchange in Factoria, South Bellevue. And through the S-curves is relatively normal. 18 over Tiger Mountain, heavy in the eastbound direction to the summit, but after that, really not bad. The Valley Freeway is easing off, as I said. Still seeing some brake lights through Nisqually coming up through DuPont, but the travel time back under 50 minutes from Olympia to Tacoma. So we are getting there. The Lake Bridges are in good shape. Cairo News Radio Real Time Traffic. I'm Chris Sullivan.
2: Another mostly sunny day. We're headed for a high of 84 for today, and then a big cool down tomorrow. Only 70 with a threat of some showers, maybe even thunder showers, a little bit gusty too. But then Friday, clouds in the morning, sunshine again by afternoon, 76. Beautiful weekend ahead. Saturday and Sunday, around 80 both days and into the upper 80s for Monday and Tuesday. Right now in Seattle, sunshine and 63 degrees.
0: Seattle makes a list as one of the fittest cities in the country. G. Scott will stop by with his reaction coming up on Seattle's Morning News.
2: Remember when you didn't have to think about energy? You just had it? Well, now it's the midday crash, the sleepless nights, the moments where you catch yourself thinking, what happened to me? Well, here's the thing. Nothing's wrong with you. Your hormones just stopped holding up their end of the deal. 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
8: 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Good morning, G.
9: Hey, good morning, y'all. Y'all doing good?
0: Great. You're looking fit this morning.
9: Well, I'm glad you brought up. Wow. Manda with the segue about being fit. Speaking of that, Seattle Times article, Seattle was just ranked the fourth fittest city in America, according to the 2026 American Fitness Index. That ranking looked at things like physical activity, parks, trails, walkability, bike infrastructure, and overall community health. So it isn't just gym membership. You can actually be fit and not go to the gym. Or if you like those that like to get out in the garden and stuff like that, by the way, I think gardening, if you do gardening, that's most one of the most underranked workouts in the world.
0: Seriously. Squatting?
9: Yes. So I believe this. You know, I know a lot of people spend their time complaining about Seattle often, but once again, Seattle proves how beautiful it is. Green Lake, Tiger Mountain, Burt Gilman Trail. You want to do your paddle boating over there on Lake Union. You know what I mean? There's a lot of things to do here. By the way, side note, I just left Buffalo, New York. You want to compare Buffalo, New York to Seattle?
0: Not very fit.
9: Okay, yeah. So, but here's the

0: thing we can't ignore. Of course, David knows. I'm going to go ahead and shout this out. There's healthy and there's still mental health issues. So we can be the fittest city here in the country, but being fit and living next to nice parks and trails doesn't mean that mental health isn't still a topic. But more importantly, I want to give a shout out to, once again, Seattle being one of the top cities in the country. And one last thing, I was thinking about, like menus. If you guys go to barbecues or get-togethers or family outings, I want you to, for a second, think about the menu in Seattle. Think about the menu if you have family in the Midwest. Think about the family if you have the menu if you have family in the South. Those menus are totally different. Yeah. Example, growing up, let me tell y'all something. I ain't never seen a salad at a barbecue when I was coming up in Chicago. Never.
1: You can't have a meal without a salad here.
0: Potato salad. We saw that. But here in Seattle area, right, you're going to see some salads. You're going to say it's going to be some kale. And by the way, when we did have salad, it was iceberg lettuce and French dressing back in Chicago. But out here in Seattle, you really see some healthy things on the menu, especially salmon. By the way, one last thing.
1: You've said that three times.
0: I know. Because I got some stuff on my mind. I got to tell y'all something. So I was at the family reunion. My auntie says, oh, I got to get back out to Seattle. You guys have the best salmon in the world. I love your salmon. And then I had another cousin check. Oh, yeah, dude, I love salmon. I did not have the heart.
1: You didn't say anything?
0: No. You ever have your elders say something like...
1: You could have
0: sometimes
1: saved
0: they
1: them.
0: Say something outrageous and you still don't say nothing. But in this case, it was salmon. I didn't have the heart to say it.
2: Growing up, did you call it salmon?
0: Me?
2: Yeah.
0: Absolutely.
1: Did you really?
0: Yes. I didn't learn it was salmon until I moved
1: you
0: here.
1: You could have prevented future ridicule for your family.
0: I couldn't do it. You've never had a family member say some things like my grandmother, may she rest in peace, would always say frustrated. Mm. Yeah, sure. And by this time, I'd gone to school. I knew, but you don't. There's some things that your parents or grandparents used to say.
1: Combining flustered and frustrated. Yeah.
0: I guess. You know,
1: serving syllables.
0: Sometimes you just, you know, stay in your lane. Don't say anything.
1: That's funny.
0: What you got, Charlie?
2: I got nothing. I'm just thinking. Is coleslaw a salad?
1: Yes.
0: Yes.
2: Yeah. Okay.
1: Is potato salad a salad? No.
0: No.
2: Okay.
0: Is hot dog a sandwich?
1: Oh my gosh, let's not bring that up again.
3: No one's ever talked about this on talk radio before.
0: I'm going to give something because lately I feel like Manda has been kicking me out on some good. I've been saying good stuff. So here's something. Here we go.
1: Is it the final thing?
0: 38 years ago, Die Hard was released.
1: Not a Christmas
0: July
1: movie.
0: July 15th,
2: favorite Christmas
0: 1988.
2: Movie.
1: Not a Christmas movie.
0: Die Hard is not a Christmas movie.
2: It's one of the best holiday films.
1: You may be excused. G and Ursula coming up.
2: Sully, take it away.
4: And we are looking at improving conditions in most places. Where that's not happening is coming down out of the north end. We're still struggling with an hour and 35-minute trip from Everett to Seattle or Everett to Bellevue. It is just the grind that we're going to get used to for the rest of the year as we see the brake lights in the usual places. Hour and 10-plus away from Linwood. 99 southbound, backed up from before Green Lake all the way into South Lake Union. Northbound I-5 is trying to get better through the Federal Way to Seattle Drive, primarily at the north end, back to about 50 minutes, maybe a little under, and we're back to under 45 from Olympia to Tacoma, so we're getting there. Pierce County is cleaning out. Valley Freeway's back under 45, so that's great. Renton to Bellevue, only 35 minutes there. The lake bridges are still good, so we've made it through the fray. 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
1: Our forecast, sunny and warm again today, 84 the high. Tomorrow, a big change, showers, maybe thunder showers, and gusty and only 70. It's 63 right now.
2: Coming up, G and Ursula show how kids' attention spans are impacting the film industry. 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
17: ABC News, I'm Chuck Sievertson. President Trump has countermanded the order of an ICE official saying that vehicle stops by immigration police cannot be suspended. This after recent deaths during traffic stops in Maine and Texas. A member of all ICE teams will wear a body camera, says Homeland Security. Being questioned today by the Senate Judiciary Committee about making his job permanent, Acting Attorney General Todd Blanche.
18: I'm proud of what we've done to help American families see safer streets, and to have a fair shot at the life they're working to build.
17: New threat from President Trump against Iran.
19: We're going to knock out all their power plants. We're going to knock out all their bridges unless they get to the table and negotiate.
17: Iran's threatening to stop all energy exports from the region. New numbers about the cost of living this morning. The producer price index, tracking prices at the wholesale level, a smaller increase last month, but prices were still 5.5% higher than a year ago. This is ABC News. Searches in San Francisco Bay for three people still missing after a boat went down overnight near Alcatraz. ABC's Trevor Ault.
20: Coast Guard racing to the scene, but by the time they arrived, the bottom two levels of that three-level cruiser were underwater. It's unclear if anyone was wearing a life vest. One passenger rushed to shore was later pronounced dead. 13 passengers were safely rescued. Three people were taken to the hospital with injuries.
17: A blacksmith, a stable boy, a soldier, a slave. The faces and stories of these and others from an ancient Roman city in modern Hungary have been brought to life for a new exhibition in Budapest. They've created highly detailed faces from over a dozen skulls found in the ancient city of Aquincum. DNA analysis and other techniques from archaeology and anthropology were used to determine how the people may have looked in life nearly 2,000 years ago. The title of the exhibition is Once We Were Like You. Chuck Sievertson, ABC News.
21: A surprise move by federal judges in Seattle could spark a constitutional showdown with the White House. But first, Cairo News Radio real-time traffic. Pack your patience if you're driving from the North End. It's an hour and 30 minutes from Everett to Seattle or Everett to Bellevue. It's a real struggle this morning and something to get used to for the rest of the year. It's about an hour and 10 minutes from Linwood to Seattle. Northbound I-5 is making some progress. The Federal Way to Seattle Drive is about 50 minutes. Olympia to Tacoma is just under 45. The Valley Freeway is less than 45 minutes. Renton to Bellevue, only 35 minutes, and the lake bridges are looking good. This traffic report is brought to you by Cairo News Radio.
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21: Good morning, I'm Katrina Gashard. A new U.S. attorney has been appointed for Western Washington. The federal district court has named Roger Scott Rogoff to serve as the district's top federal prosecutor. He replaces President Trump's controversial pick, Charles Neil Floyd. The president appointed Floyd as an interim prosecutor, but never formally nominated him for Senate approval. So under federal law, that extended delay gives local judges the power to appoint their own replacement. But the White House insists judges do not have the power to pick U.S. attorneys. Legal experts fully expect the Department of Justice to fire Rogoff immediately. If that happens, Rogoff is expected to sue the federal government, sparking a constitutional fight.
22: We have to make the case that Donald Trump has completely lost it.
21: Washington Congressman Adam Smith is calling for the president to be removed from office. In a social media video posted yesterday, the ranking Democrat on the House Armed Services Committee criticized Trump's recent statements.
22: Not only is he pushing an authoritarian takeover of our country, but we have to question his sanity if he is launching us on a path to try and take over the Strait of Hormuz and charge tolls.
21: President Trump has since reversed course about the tolls. Smith voted twice to impeach Trump during his first term. A spokesperson did not say whether Smith plans to introduce impeachment articles. Daylight saving time is one step closer to being permanent. Tuesday, the U.S. House approved the Sunshine Protection Act. Washington Democratic U.S. Senator Patty Murray has been pushing for this for years. The bill would eliminate the need to change our clocks twice a year.
23: This is a burden and a headache we don't need.
21: President Trump agrees and also urged Congress to pass the bill earlier this year. It now moves to the Senate. The fire is now out at a massive three-alarm blaze that tore through a commercial building in Seattle's industrial district. Cairo 7 TV's Tyra Majors is at the scene.
24: Crews have been pouring water on this fire for hours after it quickly grew into a major response. They got those first calls shortly after midnight, and when crews arrived, they found two tractor trailers burning next to the commercial warehouse. Large plastic and metal barrels were found inside in the trailer and around the building. It's unknown if they were empty or what could have been inside of them. SFD says the warehouse roof collapsed.
21: K King County Metro is moving ahead with a plan to improve safety for riders and transit workers. Today, the King County Council will get an update on the Regional Transit Safety Task Force, formed after a series of violent attacks on operators, including the fatal stabbing of a Metro bus driver back in 2024. The task force says it developed more than 150 recommendations. The meeting is set for 3 p.m. And now for your forecast, another mostly sunny and warm day. Highs will be in the low 80s. Showers and thunderstorms are possible tomorrow. It'll also be much cooler than sunshine and warmer weather this weekend. Right now, it's 64 in downtown Seattle. I'm Katrina Gashard, Cairo News Radio.
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1: Okay, everybody, I want to lean in today. So much so because yesterday and last few shows that I've been a part of, I've been seeing way too much. Oh, first time I agree with G. Oh, I agree with G. We got to turn this around. We got to turn this around. And I need more of you to hit up the text line and be like, I cannot stand G. I'm leaning into it. So, Ursula, I'm starting off the show today with this fact. Fact number one, 38 years ago, Die Hard, the movie, was released in theaters July 15th, 1988. Fact number two, well, subjective. Fact number two, Die Hard is not a Christmas movie.
2: Yeah, that's not a fact.
1: It's not a Christmas movie.
2: That's your
1: opinion. It was a summer movie. And then the thing is when you say it's a Christmas movie, you're telling the world that you didn't go to the theaters and see it. You had to wait for it to come out on video.
2: And... okay, I'm already getting...
1: You're able to say it. That's right. Die Hard is not a Christmas movie. Good morning, Ursula.
2: Good morning. I love it that you're saying you want to get into arguments.
1: Yes.
2: You want people to say, I never agree with G.
1: The show goes by... Look, for us, the show goes by so much better when you guys don't agree with me.
2: Okay, well, I'm sure they'll find their opportunities today.
1: I'll see.
2: And they'll find opportunity. Okay, what happens?
1: Adam and Ballard. Gee, I agree with you most of the time. All right, what you got for us today, Ursula?
2: Well, coming up at 9:30.
1: Yeah.
2: Now, a couple of decades ago, you wouldn't have dreamed of it, or at least you wouldn't say it out loud.
1: Yeah.
2: But what is happening today that there are more married couples who are openly talking about opening up their relationships?
1: Don't do it. fellas, you can't handle it. Women can. Fellas, don't do it, man. Don't do it.
2: Okay, so we're going to have that uncomfortable conversation coming up.
1: Yeah.
2: Muckleshoot Casino and Resort text line is 888-973-5476, 888-973-CAIRO.
1: Ursula's top stories of the day brought to you by Pendergast Law.
2: A 14-year-old boy was left alone inside his father's truck after federal immigration agents arrested his dad during a traffic stop on Interstate 5 in Lewis County. The family says Ezekiel Pacas Sr. and his son stopped at a paint store in Chehalis on June 27th before heading north to a painting job. And his son tells King 5 News they noticed vehicles following them before agents blocked their truck near Little Rock.
3: One pulled up behind us and the other one pulled up like going in front of us really fast, and then they came out with guns drawn, like yelling and everything.
4: Ezekiel,
25: who are you?
4: We're with immigration, we have a warrant for your arrest. Go ahead, step out of the vehicle.
3: My dad was telling me to record, but I was shook, like I didn't know what to do.
2: Okay, so he's saying that his dad told him to record, and video that he recorded shows Pacas getting out of the truck and being taken into custody while his son stayed inside that truck on I-5. The boy ended up calling his mom and shared their location. She says she rushed to the scene.
26: He said, well, he has a warrant for his arrest for being in the country illegally. So they never showed me a warrant.
2: Now, she says Pacas did have an old felony conviction from more than 20 years ago, but he's not been in legal trouble since. He's a contractor. He's got a business. He's the father of four U.S. citizen children. And now he's being held at the Northwest ICE Processing Center in Tacoma. And his wife talks to him as often as possible.
26: Every time I speak to my husband, the day that he was detained, and every opportunity I get, I tell him, I'm just so lucky they took your body physically away from us, but they did not take your life.
1: I mean, what more can I say about this? This is very sad. And I'm going to say sad for the 14-year-old who will never forget that moment, a time in his life, listening to the mom talk about how, or excuse me, reading that the mom talked about how they are in constant fear. And for that to happen. And of course, I think, is there now a pause? They're telling them to not go out there.
2: There was a brief pause.
1: Brief pause on pulling folks over.
2: President Trump has said that is one of the ways, the best ways and most effective ways for ICE to get to these people.
1: Yeah, I'll just end with this, Ursula. I don't know what it is like to wake up every single day, whether it's being a child or an adult, with constant fear. Now, we all can have something happen to us. You know, you can leave out of the house and not come back home. I think all of us have that little bit of fear that happens, but you don't think about it all the time. But to literally leave your house every day, constant fear. Now you're 14 years old. You're seeing something that you will probably be traumatized for the rest of your entire life. So when we think about mental health, we talk about mental health. Think about that 14-year-old going forward.
2: Now, without even looking at our responses, I know that there are going to be some folks who say, well, he should have taken care of it if he is still in the country illegally, in particular, since he did have that felony conviction 20 years ago. But I want to give a few facts and then I'll give my opinion, because right now ICE is ramping up enforcement again with 10,000 arrests over 5 days in late June. So there was like this quota of 2,000 a day. Mm-hmm. And in other parts of the country, these vehicle stops have had deadly consequences. And we haven't been talking about it much lately on the show, but ICE agents recently shot and killed drivers during vehicle stops in Houston and Maine. These happened just 6 days apart, and neither man was the intended target of the operation. In the Lewis County case, again, the dad may be here illegally and have that, he has that felony conviction, but again, his family has said he has stayed out of trouble since then. He's built a business and is raising four American children. And in my opinion now, this is opinion, I mean, and would you agree that he sounds like someone who should at least have the opportunity to make his case and pursue legal status?
1: Mm-hmm. Yes.
2: But instead, there are agents stopping him on I-5 and arresting him in front of his teenage son. Mm-hmm. And not really explaining, according to them, what was going on. And my feeling is, we can enforce immigration laws without stripping people of their dignity or traumatizing their children.
1: And I think that's the goal. I think the goal is to traumatize the children. The goal is to traumatize a community.
2: Those are American citizens, the children here.
1: I know. I said that.
2: Yeah.
1: Let me say this again. The goal is to traumatize the kids of this community. The goal is to traumatize the community. The goal has been to traumatize other communities, right? There's just happens, and that's just what America, it happens in this country where that is the goal. 1 minute, it's this group of folks. The next minute, it is this group of folks that continues to happen. And some people justify the trauma that happens to these communities.
2: And because of that, I again will say, if you are against this, how you vote makes a difference. If you support what is going on, then vote accordingly. But I'm not in favor of this, and I am going to be voting accordingly. Governor Bob Ferguson is leading the fight over Washington's new income tax on millionaires. He launched the campaign yesterday to defeat Initiative 645, which would repeal the tax before it takes effect in 2029. And again, for those who are not real clear about this tax, it applies to household income above $1 million a year and is expected to raise at least $3 billion annually. Most of that money would go into the state operating budget, with some funding childcare, school meals, plus small business tax breaks and an expanded working families tax credit. And Governor Ferguson says repealing this could leave a $13 billion budget hole over 4 years and would force deep cuts to education and family programs.
5: It's essentially a choice between moving our state forward by making life more affordable for Washingtonians and giving 138,000 business owners a tax break.
2: But initiative sponsor Brian Haywood argues the state has a spending problem, not a revenue problem. Critics also worry that lawmakers could eventually lower the $1 million threshold and expand that tax to more families. The governor has said he would veto any attempt to do that. And I think it's also important to note that more than 500,000 signatures were submitted to put this initiative before voters in November.
1: You're sitting at the table and you just had a big dinner, bunch of people at the table. Here comes the bill. The bill comes and the person with the most amount of money stands up and says, hey, everybody, I'm gonna need you guys to go ahead and cover this. Right. When I think about Brian Haywood and his air quotes fight for the farmers, the fight for the business owners, and the fight for the retirees. Here's someone who stands up and says to the table, hey, I'm fighting for this table, but first I need you guys to take care of my seat. What do I mean by take care of my seat? This is something, Ursula, that we say, or I've said over and over again, but I just have to remind you about this regressively taxed state of Washington. So the same people that pretend like they care about the bottom 20% financially in this state. In this state, if you are in the poorest of the 20%, you hand over 14 cents out of every dollar. Period. If you are in the top 1%, you hand over 4 cents out of every dollar. That's not an opinion. That's the Institute on Taxation and Economic Policy. This has been happening for years. For years, the state of Washington was ranked 50th. Now they're ranked 49th. How did they get to 49th? Working families tax credit. And of course, you had the capital gains tax. But this whole facade of pretending like you care about the bottom 20% financially is laughable. And reminder, you stand up at the table and you let everybody know, hey, everybody, I'm fighting for the table. Can you take care of my bill, though, for that seat right there? But I'm fighting for the table.
2: Mm-hmm. So I understand the argument for keeping this tax. You know, and we talk about the money helping working family with a working families tax credit, sales tax exemptions on diapers, medicine, hygiene products, tax relief for some small businesses. I'm all good with that. If voters repeal it, the state loses billions of dollars that lawmakers are counting on to pay for those benefits. And they would have to cut spending, as the governor says. My problem has always been that we are being told this is only a tax on millionaires, yet there's no permanent guardrail keeping it that way. That is why I'm going to vote the way I do, because the law sets the threshold at $1 million today, but a future legislature could vote to lower that threshold. And Governor Ferguson saying that he would not allow that to happen is not, in my opinion, lasting protection for taxpayers. So based on Washington's history with taxes, I don't think voters are unreasonable for being skeptical about this. And I would also point out that lawmakers had the opportunity to put those guardrails in this last session, and they chose not to.
1: By the way, who does fight for the people paying 14 cents out of every dollar? Anybody fighting for them? I'm just curious if anybody.
2: In Olympia, there'll be a lot of people who say they're fighting for them.
1: I want to know. I just know, as someone who's in the philanthropy world, and I do a lot of nonprofits, everybody do organizations, they always get in there like, oh, I want to help this organization. Oh, my goodness, I want to donate. And oh, my goodness, on Thanksgiving, I want to go to the soup kitchens and I want to do all these great things. Hey, everybody, y'all want to do something about the bottom 20% paying 14 cents on a dollar? No. Gotta watch our funds. They need to watch the spending. Watch the spending. So then once they watch the spending, then we do this for another 20, 30 years, and then we wonder why people get priced out and out of this place. Oh.
2: Your twice-a-year clock change could soon be history, but the trade-off would be much darker winter mornings. A bill passed the House yesterday that would make daylight saving time permanent, meaning more evening sunlight year-round and no more springing forward or falling back each year. And supporters say the change would give families more time outdoors, help local businesses, and end the disruption by resetting the clocks. Senator Patty Murray has actually been leading the charge to push to make daylight saving time permanent for so many years.
23: Any parent who has worked so hard to get a newborn or a toddler on a regular sleeping schedule understands the absolute chaos changing our clocks creates, and for no good reason.
2: But opponents are warning that in places like Washington, the sun would not rise until well after 8 a.m. on some winter days, and that would be putting kids waiting for school buses and commuters heading to work in the dark. So this still needs Senate approval, but President Trump is actually a supporter of this.
1: Mm-hmm.
2: How about you?
1: Ursula.
2: Would you rather?
1: Ursula.
2: Uh-huh.
1: You got a small blanket.
2: Yeah.
1: You laying in the bed. Small blanket. This blanket can't cover all of you. You have a choice. Do you cover your feet or do you cover your shoulders? I'm just asking. I'll go first.
2: Yeah, go ahead.
1: I'm covering my feet.
2: Yeah.
1: What are you covering?
2: I would say my feet, too.
1: Okay.
2: And, yeah, because I hate having, I can't sleep if my feet are cold.
1: Same. So both you and I want our feet covered.
2: Yes.
1: What I'm saying is this topic is like the blanket. Daylight saving time, by the way, I just realized it wasn't an S on it.
2: Yes.
1: Savings time. I thought you liked that.
2: I appreciate you doing that.
1: I realize that this is good for you and I.
2: Yes.
1: Right? Staying at this time is good. Meaning, look, morning times, cool, late sun, great for us.
2: Yes.
1: But sometimes the G and Ursula show does a good job of not just thinking about ourselves.
2: Yes, we try.
1: And if you've ever lived in a rural community, by the way, living in Indiana, rural communities, rural counties all across the country. Let me just say this. Some of them don't have the street lights. I'm talking about some of these rural communities, Ursula, get dark, dark, dark.
2: Mm-hmm.
1: I'm talking about, so you talking about standing out there 8:15 in the morning, pitch black, little kids, families waiting for the bus, right? So I'm thinking about those people. If they would have done it, they should have did it the other way. Not on standard time.
2: So stay on the
1: fallback time. Stay on the other one.
2: Why? Well, wait. In an AP poll just last year, 56% chose permanent daylight saving time.
1: Okay.
2: A majority want.
1: Let me say it again.
2: I get it.
1: Selfishly speaking.
2: Yeah, I get that.
1: This is great for me.
2: Yes.
1: And you.
2: And
1: on the other side of things,
2: and a majority of others.
1: But this is what I'm scared of.
2: Yeah.
1: Because they did this in 1973 before. Uh-huh. And then they, oh, shoot, because of all of the things that happened in the morning times. So I just wanted to say, if this continues, I hope in January of 2027, we don't have any problems, any big impacts and effects on kids, things happening when daylight. Sunrise doesn't happen until after 8:20 in the morning.
2: Mm-hmm. Sleep doctors actually prefer having the light earlier in the morning and not having it so light. They say it's better for your rhythm.
1: By the way,
2: I want to hear from you listening right now. Muckleshoot Casino Resort text line 888-973-5476. What do you prefer? I just want one or the other. I don't want to do flip-flop, flippity-flop.
1: I mean, if you laying in the bed with a small blanket, you might cover your feet 1 minute, and then you might cover your shoulders the next.
2: So in other words, all these state legislatures who've considered over 800 bills on this are really wasting their time because we aren't going to do a darn thing.
1: I don't know, but I just made that topic good for radio. Hey, coming up at 9:47, we'll tell you how the American attention span is changing what we watch. Now, up next, 20 years ago, most couples wouldn't have dreamed of admitting it. Today, more married couples are openly talking about opening up their relationship. We'll tell you what we think about this topic and trend next. Jen Ursula.
6: Ago.
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6: 2 Super Bowl championship banners hang in the stadium Paul Allen built. 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
21: Good morning. I'm Katrina Gashard. As the fighting over the Strait of Hormuz continues between Iran and the U.S., the president is now backing off his newly announced plan to charge cargo ships traveling through the strait. ABC's Mary Bruce has the details.
14: President Trump, with that abrupt about-face, backing off plans to charge a 20% fee on cargo passing through the Strait of Hormuz just 24 hours after he announced this plan. The president changing his tune after oil prices spiked and Gulf allies called to complain. He's now canceling that 20% fee, saying allies will instead invest in the U.S., but offering no details.
21: There may be a secret bidding war going on for a potential NBA return to Seattle. Cairo News Radio's Jillian Raffery explains.
15: This comes straight from NBA Commissioner Adam Silver, asked if expansion talks were still on track, given that only one potential ownership group has come forward.
17: In terms of public, most of the groups that are interested have not been public.
15: Implying there are multiple interested parties behind the scenes jockeying for a chance to bring back the Sonics. Team price, ownership group makeup, and where a new team would play are just some of the issues being discussed. Jillian Raftery for Cairo News Radio.
21: The new U.S. attorney appointed for Western Washington has been fired. Seattle Red Jason Schrantz confirms it happened just 34 minutes after he was appointed. He replaces, or was to replace, President Donald Trump's controversial pick, Charles Neil Floyd. The president had appointed him as interim prosecutor, but never formally nominated him for Senate approval. So now legal experts fully expect that it's going to be a showdown sparking a constitutional fight. Today, you'll get a chance to weigh in on whether a data center should be allowed within Seattle city limits in the future, Cairo 7 TV's Brooke Griffin reports.
18: Now, according to the data center map, there are 59 of those facilities currently in Seattle right now. In last month's meeting, city council members approved a one-year ban on any new large centers in Seattle. Large is defined as a center that demands more than 20 megavolt amps of electricity, which could power about 16,000 homes. Hundreds of people have been outspoken about the need to make sure that the centers are not actually going to drain the city's resources.
21: Washington is getting more than $500,000 as part of a multi-state settlement over the 23andMe data breach. Attorney General Nick Brown says the settlement stems from a 2023 breach that exposed information from more than 220,000 Washington customers. Investigators say 23andMe failed to use adequate security measures to prevent attacks and detect suspicious activity. Now to your Cairo News Radio real-time traffic. If you're driving from the North End, it is still a struggle out there. It's still an hour and 30 from Everett, or if you're commuting from Everett to Bellevue, about an hour and 10 minutes from Linwood to Seattle, northbound I-5 is still getting there. Federal Way to Seattle is going to take you at least 50 minutes. The Valley Freeway, under 40 minutes right now. Renton to Bellevue is about 30 minutes. Lake bridges are still clear. This track report is brought to you by Cairo News Radio. For your weather, it'll be another hot day across Western Washington with highs in the mid-80s. Expect a mix of sunshine. The showers and thunderstorms, though, are possible east of the Cascades this afternoon and into the evening. And a much cooler system arrives Thursday and will return to warm weather during the weekend. Right now, it's 65 in downtown Seattle. I'm Katrina Gashard, Cairo News Radio.
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2: Gian Ursula show coming up at 9:47. Is your attention span, the changes in your attention span, changing the way you watch TV? So that's going to be a fun one, especially for you, G. I want to hear you weigh on in that.
19: Yeah. Okay. Can't wait.
2: Well, you also still need to keep working on getting people worked up.
19: I think I'm doing a pretty good job.
2: Yeah. Because you started the show saying you wanted to get people mad at you.
19: I mean,
2: you don't like it when they all agree.
19: Every single text that's coming in right now, ain't nobody mad at Ursula. They're all mad at me. That makes it better. All right, what you got next?
2: Okay. Well, when was the last time you heard the term open marriage? Or when was the last time perhaps you brought it up in your own relationship?
19: Okay, unring that bell.
2: Okay. Yeah. And the reason we're talking about this, we saw this in a Dear Carolyn column in the Washington Post. And it goes, he wants an open marriage. I don't. Is it over? And so the writer is saying that her husband of 20 years has now come out as polyamorous and believes that the only way, quote here, he can truly be happy and fulfilled is if we open up our marriage. Oh. She says, heck no, she would rather get a divorce. Mm-hmm. However, this is something interesting. Back in 2015, 14% of Pew respondents in a survey said they would personally consider an open relationship. But by 2023, Pew again did the survey and found that one third of Americans said open relationships or marriages were socially acceptable.
19: Oh, wow.
2: What say you, G?
19: Okay, before I answer, since I got my good friend Katrina here. Uh-huh. Katrina,
2: Katrina chose to stay in the studio.
19: She sure did.
2: Yes.
19: And so therefore, Katrina, I'm not asking if you thought about it. I'm asking you, since you're younger than me, if you have any friends or family members that you know that have considered open marriage.
0: Absolutely not.
19: Oh.
0: Thank you. And if I did, I'd be scared.
19: Well, I would. What you scared of?
0: I think that's just very weird, very odd. I can't. And I'll explain why. Because what happens when kids are involved? Like, who do you coordinate? I'm going to get them ready. School pickups. Like, is this a whole, like, sister-wives situation? And why? I don't want to do it.
19: It's expensive out here.
2: It's expensive. That's not the reason people are doing it. Yeah. I have
3: financial freedom.
2: I have no evidence that it's budgetary reasons.
19: Ursula, you down with this?
2: That would be no.
19: I'm just making sure.
2: I'm with Katrina. Now, you do you if that works for your relationship.
19: Right.
2: I'm not going to pass judgment, at least not openly.
19: Yeah.
2: And I don't have any friends who are in. Actually, no. I wouldn't say it's a friend, but it's someone who's been on the show before, Jason Ruppel, who admitted he's part of a thruple. He puts it out on social media, so I'm not gossiping. He puts it out there and says he brought someone else, another woman, into his relationship because it was his wife who wanted to bring someone else into the relationship.
19: Now, before anybody goes away with this show, and I know that there's people that know my wife that listen to the show, I want to be clear on something, and I'm going to be very simplistic with it. First of all, I'm not going to be scared. If you want to do it, if you like it, I love it. Great. But I just want to say this, a couple things. Number one, like I said earlier, you can't unring that bell. Once you go to your significant other and say, hey, babe, would you like to open? Oh, it's done. Right when you say it's open, you just told your significant. You bet and hope that your significant other would agree. If they don't agree, they basically are looking at their spouse by saying, oh, I guess I'm not enough. You can never unring that bell. You come home late for work. Is he thinking about that open marriage? You go to that guy's trip with your buddies. Is he thinking about that open marriage? Don't do it. And the last but not least, here is a sweeping statement, Ursula.
2: Okay.
19: This is a sweeping statement. Fellas, you don't want this smoke. Fellas, you don't want this smoke.
3: Amen.
19: Because it is not going to go well for you like it's going to go for your wife. What?
2: And again, you're saying this because you've seen it in other relationships, right?
19: I've seen it. All the women got to do is say, excuse me, Facebook. It's open. But them DMs go ding, ding, ding, ding, ding, ding, ding, ding, ding, ding. Light up. Fellas, your stuff going to be slow. Every Friday night, whatever night y'all pick. Friday night, she got Friday night, you got Saturday night. Every Friday night, she booked up.
2: Man, you really do know a lot about this.
19: Booked up. You don't want this smoke.
2: Okay. I agree. I think that's wise advice, G. I'm just going to say, when I said I do over 30 years ago, I said I do to Mark. Through thick and thin, through health and whatever.
19: Yeah.
2: It was not for Mark and a future Ken or a Chad. Okay. I'm sorry, but what's the point of marriage?
19: Why you pick Ken and Chad and not Tyrone?
2: Or Tyrone.
19: Okay, I'm saying. Or
3: it's a whole different thing.
2: Why didn't I say Kendall? Hey. I mean, let's just throw it all in there.
19: And that's another thing, fellas. You bring it open, and you say just open. It might not be any stipulations. You might be in this type of relationship, and then you, all of a sudden, you see your wife's fantasy play out. And she going to date dudes. They like, wait a minute, that wasn't part of the deal.
2: Well, and let's face it, there are some men who really have that fantasy of having two women at the same time.
19: For sure.
2: And they think it's all great and fine and dandy until the roles are reversed.
19: You don't want that
2: then
19: smoke.
2: It's like, this is not.
3: I got a question because, all right, so we have a representative sample somewhat of four here. I don't find the concept of an open relationship to be a positive one. I'm sure there are people who work it out, but most don't. Pew says 1/3 of us say this is socially acceptable. Is this like us saying, yeah, that's socially acceptable to a researcher, but if it was one of our friends or family members, we'd be like, oh, come on. We wouldn't really be okay
2: Absolutely.
3: With it.
2: Absolutely. I don't believe the 1/3. 1/3 of Americans are not saying that they would do it or that they agree with it. They're just saying, yeah.
3: I guess it's okay for them over there, but yes. If it was my brother or sister,
2: okay, no. I want to mention something that Salmon Redman is bringing up. Folks, he says, polyamorous, open marriage and relationships are two different things, very different. Amour means love. And basically, I mean, you can have a relationship with love or it can just be fulfilling some kind of whatever.
19: Yeah. Well, I see. No. Hold on. I see we're running out of time. And I want to share something. I'm going to take you guys behind the scenes. So when we do our pre-show meetings, Ursula, Chef, and myself, and they can even hear the tone right now. They know what's coming. And usually sometimes I'll break and be like, hey, guys, I have a story for you. And I'm telling you, Chef and Ursula, I don't know what it is, but they kind of like story time. So I'll tell you what. I got a story that I'm going to share with you guys.
2: Whoa.
19: And actually,
2: is that coming up at 9:47?
19: It's going to come up at 9:47. Okay. And actually, you know the person. I'm not going to say his name, but you know my cousin. And during a break, I'm going to call him and ask him I'm going to tell this story anyways, but if I could just fully tell it. So I'm going to tell this real story, and I hope that this might serve as a
2: word of caution.
19: Word of caution. Thank you. You always come up with the good words. Yes.
2: Okay. I'm going to say there's one listener who just texted in from Newcastle. Yeah. I won't say the name in case this person doesn't want to say. Two ladies is one too much. Tried it. Not for me.
19: Tell you
2: people
19: something.
2: Are trying things.
19: Tell you right now, you get over 50 years old, one lady is enough. You're barely making it right there, over 50. But I got a story for
2: this
19: you.
2: This is so uncomfortable.
19: I'll share it next. Oh, you think uncomfortable? This story I'm about to share is going to be real uncomfortable. Gene Ursula.
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11: Is the G and Ursula Show. Good morning to you. 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Maybe we should have you come on to the show, and then right when I said, oh, no, because my cousin... 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
12: You just said, you weren't going to say his name.
11: I just said I wasn't going to say his name.
13: But I heard part of the conversation because of his reactions being so loud in that conversation. Yeah. That guy's a storyteller too.
11: I love my cousin, but FCC violation, we can't have that.
13: Yes.
11: So Ursula, let's get to this story.
13: Okay, but hold it. I got to set it up for you. So okay. Let me get a nice, comfortable bed for you.
11: Why you got to use a bed? All right. So, my cousin is at a bar, chilling at a bar. This is my first cousin, by the way. My father and his mom are brother and sister. He's at a bar. Well, unbeknownst to him, in the bar was this couple. And the couple, the guy in the relationship, they've been together for some years. The guy in the relationship is like, hey, I've been really wanting to join the lifestyle. For those, the lifestyle, swinger community, that sure. type of deal. That's what he wanted to do. And she told me I didn't want to do this. But I decided, he kept pressuring me about it. So I decided I was going to do it. This is her words to me. I decided to do it just to appease him.
13: Mm-hmm. For fear of probably losing him.
11: Right.
13: Right?
11: So they're at the bar. They see this guy. And so he's like, wow, you know, man, look at that guy. That kind of talking about my cousin. So

0: somehow, some way, they were able to connect with my cousin. So a month later, they all hung out, went to some parties together. Well, the gal in the relationship was hanging out with my cousin as well as her significant other. Now, full stop. I just want to say this. The Scott family, the fellas, they know how to talk, right?
1: Mm-hmm. And so, not a shock.
0: My cousin is a talker, and he's really smart. He knows topics. He knows about a lot of things. So he's very engaging. Not a bad looking fella either. Well, that continued. And then all of a sudden, there was a romance in this lifestyle. 6 months later.
1: Actual romance?
0: Actual romance.
1: Sex in this lifestyle.
0: You know, you can call it whatever you want. I'll just use romance.
1: As someone pointed out, it's different.
0: Okay, it's different. Yeah, that's true. Amour.
1: Yeah. Mm-hmm.
0: 6 months later, she decided.
1: She liked one better.
0: I don't want to be with him anymore. I'm just going to be and stay with this guy.
1: Your cousin.
0: My cousin. And that's what ended up happening. And so the reason why it's important that I tell this story, I'm telling this story. Look, you can do what you want to do.
1: Yeah.
0: But there's things to think about.
1: Yes.
0: Is the possibility that you might be in a situation and your significant other, and you don't know what she really believes or he really believes.
1: Yeah.
0: But to you bring into someone into this relationship and it might not go like you thought. Like this dude was just had this idea of this lifestyle.
1: Be careful what you wish for.
0: Be careful because he lost his boo.
1: And how long did it last with your cousin?
0: What? I just told you.
1: Oh, sorry.
0: I was in Minnesota and I was out to lunch and she's telling me the story. Yes. She's telling me the story.
1: Sorry.
0: They're still together. They were together.
1: The winner was your cousin.
0: The winner was my cousin. And my dad, my dad met her. And you know, my dad's been gone 10 years.
1: Yes.
0: Now here's the thing about my cousin, and I know he's listening right now.
1: Yeah.
0: My cousin is still not in a relationship. Huh? Yeah. You heard what I said? He's still not in a relationship. But so she's in a relationship, huh?
1: So he's not committed to her.
0: No.
1: Except for the things that she wants from him.
0: Right.
1: And she's cool with that. But in his eyes, he could have another relationship.
0: Well, they just had a daughter. The daughter is yeah. He's 51. He has a 2-year-old.
1: With
0: her.
1: But they're not in a relationship.
0: No.
1: Okay. Sorry, cousin. That's weird.
0: I mean.
1: Okay, maybe. That's just. I mean, if it works for you again, though, it works for you.
0: What I'm saying is.
1: I'm curious. I mean, I worry about the child.
0: Right. But you never know. You might run into somebody who is really persuasive. You know.
1: Yes.
0: In our federal government, there's someone else that's really persuasive. You never know who you're dealing with.
1: Mm.
0: And in a situation, you got your boo snatched, gone forever, just like that, because you had some fantasy.
1: That is so crazy. Well, it worked out for your cousin.
0: Sure. It was going to work out for him regardless, because he has his own way of doing things. Love him to death. So anyway, I hope if somebody was thinking about it, listening to this show, I hope you at least have a little bit more caution.
1: Oh, Brian from Arlington says.
0: What'd he say?
1: Everyone needs a cousin like G's.
0: Oh, man. let me tell you something.
1: I bet he keeps you entertained.
0: He and I used to rock with diapers on. That's how far we go back.
2: You getting into mischief since that age?
0: Hey, my cousin, I love him dearly. By the way, he's a big listener to the show. He listens all the time. You know who he is, Ursula.
1: Yes, I do.
0: And I would have put him on the show today, but again, FCC violation.
1: Yes. But thank you. As I heard him say, it was cool for you to share the story.
0: Yeah.
1: And Robin Puyallup says the cousin and the girl are the winners.
0: Yeah.
1: I mean, again, it works for you.
0: Like I said, fellas, you don't want that smoke. All right. Coming up next here on the Gene Ursa Show, more of the Gene Ursa Show.
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7: 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Have you noticed more vehicles on our highways and local roads? Obviously, traffic in the city is going to be crowded, especially with the Ship Canal Bridge construction. But there have been a ton more people heading north on I-5 and east on I-90 for weekends and holidays, and again on Sundays coming home. 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
12: ABC News, I'm Michelle Franzen. Acting Attorney General Todd Blanche facing heated questions at a Senate confirmation hearing today to become AG. In opening remarks, Blanche touted the Justice Department's work so far.
13: I'm proud of what we've done to help American families see safer streets and to have a fair shot at the life they're working to build.
12: Senators from both sides of the aisle asking about the Justice Department's handling of the Epstein files, along with the DOJ-IRS settlement with President Trump that led to the creation of the so-called anti-weaponization fund. Blanche says that's no longer being pursued. North of San Antonio, Texas, intense rainfall in the town of Burney, triggering life-threatening flash flooding. Some areas receiving 10 inches of rainfall and more on the way. Heavy smoke from hundreds of Canadian wildfires creating air quality alerts in the U.S., and a Mars-like haze over parts of Minnesota and New York's Niagara Falls. The Producer Price Index, which tracks what wholesalers pay before goods reach consumers, fell 0.3% in June. This is ABC News. A bipartisan panel in Wisconsin finds that the world's richest man likely broke state law when he handed out $1 million checks to voters in the 2025 state Supreme Court election.
4: The Wisconsin Elections Commission has referred complaints against billionaire Elon Musk to prosecutors, saying there's probable cause he violated the state's election bribery law. The panel points to Musk's social media posts and million-dollar checks handed to voters just before the 2025 Wisconsin Supreme Court election. The Brown County District Attorney will now decide whether to file criminal charges. Musk's attorneys have argued the giveaways were protected free speech and designed to promote opposition to what they called activist judges.
12: ABC's Dave Packer. A 67-million-year-old T-Rex fossil just sold for $50.1 million, making it the most valuable dinosaur ever sold at auction. The 12-foot-tall, 38-foot-long fossil is one of the largest ever to be unearthed. Michelle Franzen, ABC News.
14: President Trump fires the new U.S. attorney in Seattle within an hour. More on that, but first, Cairo News Radio real-time traffic. It's an hour and 10 minutes from Everett to Seattle. That's an improvement. It's about an hour and five from Linwood to Seattle. Northbound I-5 continues to make progress. The Federal Way to Seattle Drive is about 45 minutes. Olympia to Tacoma is about a half an hour right now. Valley Freeway is about 30 minutes as well. Renton to Bellevue is about 25 minutes. Lake bridges are still looking good. This traffic report is brought to you by Cairo News Radio.
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14: Good morning, I'm Katrina Gashard. Today, federal judges in the Western District of Washington installed a former King County judge as the region's top federal prosecutor, and his tenure is already over.
15: According to a source speaking on condition of anonymity to the Jason Ranch Show on Seattle Red 770 AM, Roger Rogoff, a former King County judge elevated to the bench by Democrats, was promptly fired after about 34 minutes. He was set to take over for Charles Neil Floyd, the former immigration judge who's run the office since last fall. This is the latest turn in a standoff over a rarely tested corner of federal law that lets a district's judges fill a U.S. attorney vacancy when the president has not sent a nominee to the Senate. Frank Lindsay, Cairo News Radio.
14: Washington Congressman Adam Smith is calling for President Donald Trump to be removed from office. In a social media video posted just yesterday, the top-ranking Democrat on the House Armed Services Committee described the president's action as an authoritarian takeover.
16: He is jeopardizing citizens' lives. He is jeopardizing global stability. And it is all so unhinged. It is almost impossible to watch.
14: Smith also pointed to a speech Trump is expected to deliver tomorrow night on election security. Smith says he does not favor impeachment as a strategy. Time changes could be a thing of the past if the Senate approves a bill to make daylight saving time permanent. Cairo News Radio's Jillian Raftery has more.
17: The Sunshine Protection Act just passed the House.
18: The yeas are 308, the nays are 117. The bill is passed.
17: Now it goes to the Senate, where it has the personal support of the president and Washington's Patty Murray.
19: Do you hate when the sun sets at 4 p.m. during the winter in Seattle?
17: Yes, it would mean later sunsets, but in the winter, also very dark mornings. If passed, there would be no time change in the fall. Political insiders say the bill faces an uphill battle in the Senate. Jillian Raftery for Cairo News Radio.
14: Seattle's Public Safety Committee is taking another look at the city's response to open-air drug use. Cairo 7 TV's Jake Chapman has more.
20: Data provided by SPD to Seattle City Council showed that from 2024 to 25, arrests for drug use and possession went up 47%, while law enforcement diversion to get people into services went down 30%.
21: Exactly what we said would happen has happened. And that's what you have at Little Saigon in these neighborhoods.
20: Public Safety Chair Bob Kettle argues those previous ordinances aren't enough.
22: Set up.
20: That's why he's pushing for amendments to the current city ordinance.
23: All right, y'all, sign a package.
20: Giving police officers more leeway to call on PDA staff and other service providers to meet them out in the field on certain cases.
14: 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Highs will be in the low 80s. Showers and thunderstorms are possible tomorrow. It'll be much cooler than sunshine and warm weather ahead for the weekend. Right now, it's about 65 in downtown Seattle. I'm Katrina Gashard, Cairo News Radio.
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0: Our good buddy Mac in Bellevue text in and says, what am I listening to? The Howard Stern Show? Well, Mac in Bellevue, look, it's interesting. Because when we were talking about the potential repeal of the millionaire's tax and all this stuff, text line was a little dead. But then we start opening it up.
2: It wasn't as juicy.
0: Technically, when we started to open things up, then
2: y'all had a lot to say.
0: Y'all had a lot to say, especially my man Sam in Redmond.
2: Well, let's just say that there are some folks that are sharing a lot of things, and I'm actually trying to reach out to one, and I want to see if this person would be willing to join us on the show.
0: Yeah.
2: Give us more insight, because apparently it's a lot more common than we think.
0: Do you think we did our due diligence by just, we're not saying don't do it, but giving you different things to think about?
2: Yes, but if someone is in a successful relationship of this type,
0: yeah,
2: they will feel like they were not well represented. So I want to give this person a chance to set us straight, perhaps.
0: Okay.
2: How's that?
0: That's good.
2: Okay, text us. Muckleshoot Casino and Resort text line is 888-973-5476, 888-973-CHIRO. We're already in our second hour, and we got a lot of news to get to.
11: What's new at 10?
2: So we brought this up yesterday, but NBA Commissioner Adam Silver is continuing to play out more stuff for the Sonics fans, and he's keeping all of us on the hook with these little tiny tidbits of hope. So he was asked yesterday if expansion talks are still on track, even though only one possible suitor is making a play for the team.
22: And so I wouldn't conclude that because there aren't other public groups coming forward, that therefore there isn't other interest in Seattle. There is.
2: Wait, what? See, I know, man. Adam Silver manages to find just a little tidbit to keep it in the news and keep us on the hook. So now we're saying that there are multiple groups interested in bringing back the Sonics. Would that help out our chances? Or make them worse? Or negligible?
0: I think you said it best this morning. Adam Silver to the city of Seattle is like the Grim Reaper. My man.
2: I wasn't necessarily wanting that on the air.
0: Oh, my
2: okay,
0: bad.
2: Okay.
0: But you have such a good hot take, though. Because every time he shows up in the news and he's talking, he got nothing for us. And then he's like, oh, by the way, there's multiple groups that want to, both in Vegas and Seattle.
2: So, yeah, that Kraken group, you aren't the only players.
0: Yeah, just because you got Melinda Gates and all that stuff. So, again, like I said yesterday, and I'll say again, it just feels like, if you guys have been following what's going on with the Portland Trailblazers were just purchased by a new owner down the city of Portland. They can't stand him. They don't like anything that he's doing. He's doing everything that basically says, I want the team to leave. He actually said, hey, Portland, I need you guys to buy and pay for a new stadium. And Portland's like, no, we're not doing that with our taxpayer money. So you can have all these big concerts that we can't afford to go to. So like we said yesterday, and I'll say it again today, you know how companies go, like Chef said this morning. You know how companies go.
2: So they that do, dude's going to pull a Howard Schultz?
0: They do the easiest thing, and the easiest thing for the NBA would be go ahead, hey, Portland, go ahead and drive to Vegas, and let's just keep the party going.
2: Because, again, for people who don't realize this, the whole idea of expansion would have to be two teams, not one, because you want it to be
0: even.
2: An even number.
0: Mm-hmm.
2: And the owners, if you keep splitting up the pie and cutting the slices smaller and smaller, they're not necessarily in favor of expansion because that could mean less money for them. Like, what's in it for me kind of thing.
0: Yep. Hey, you know what? Today, I think that, and in fairness, some of y'all told me not to do it. I've gotten my hopes up high with this whole Sonics thing, and I just can't do it anymore. You all told me, you said, hey,
3: amen,
0: wait until they sign pen to paper. And that's where I'm at right now. At this point, I can't get my, I can't get worked up. You're not going to go out on a date with me. I've been asking. You won't even say yes or no. Mm-hmm. We can't keep doing this.
3: So non-committal. Kind of like those people who get into these thruples and then say they're not in a relationship.
0: Oh, boy.
3: Okay, by the way, we're going to bring back, we are going to bring back that topic because it is the number one topic today. Would you say?
0: Oh, the folks are still
3: texting. Mm-hmm. It really piqued your interest. 206 there.
0: Just said, I can give you more insight on these open issues because his significant other brought this up a few times with their intimacy issues.
3: Oh.
0: Yeah.
3: Oh. Mm-hmm. Okay, now we're going to dig. Keep your texts coming in.
0: Yeah.
3: Text us if you have something to share that would maybe shed some new light for the 11 o'clock hour, because we're going to bring it back. Yeah. But let's move to what's going on in Darrington, because voters are going to be deciding next month whether to save what many residents are calling the heart of their town. We're talking about the Darrington Community Center. It has been a place that has hosted school sports, proms, graduations, funerals, community dinners, and generations of local memories since volunteers built it from local timber over 70 years ago. But right now, this center could close if voters reject a school levy renewal on August 4th. Marie Perrault is the center's secretary, and she tells King 5 News that would be absolutely devastating to the community.
5: We're almost like the touchstone of the community. It's like if this goes, it's like you just don't want to think about what else would follow if this left.
3: And what has brought them to this place is that voters turned down a larger $1.7 million measure in February. And this speaks to where people are just feeling taxed out.
0: Yeah.
3: And even people who used to be automatic yeses on the school levies are going like, I can't do it. Yeah. So the school district has now come back with a smaller request to renew the current $950,000 levy, including $36,000 for this community center. And Superintendent Tracy Frank counts herself among four generations of Darrington High School loggers who shed sweat and tears on those polished hardwoods.
6: I played all 4 years of my high school athletics in this gym, had my father's funeral in this facility.
3: And she wants to make sure that voters know the district heard them. When people are saying you need to tighten your belt. So she's pleading for her neighbors now to approve this replacement levy, which would not raise current taxes.
5: This is like a living piece of my history. So it would be very, very sad if it were not available to future generations.
0: You know, Ursula, this logging town, 1,400 people in this town. And you heard them talk about, by the way, I've been in small towns this way where a community center kind of serves as the everything. It's the baseball banquets. It's the marriage place where people go get married. It is funerals, like she said here that happened. In a state, Washington State, we got Amazon, we got Microsoft. As a matter of fact, this state has more billionaires than some countries out here. And for this to be continuing, my heart goes out to Darrington. But by the way, I'm not just saying this to you, Darrington. I'm speaking to all of the Darringtons. Mm-hmm.
3: There are a lot of school districts facing similar cuts.
0: Right? Like, apply what's happening with Darrington to a lot of the topics that we talk about. This is what's continuing to happen. Because of the way things are designed, it is designed in this state for the Darringtons to lose, for the Darringtons to lose out on a place for that.
3: Mm-hmm. Well, and it's not just the Darringtons. Do you remember a couple months ago we had the new Seattle school superintendent, yep, Ben Schuldiner, on our show?
0: Yep.
3: And he told us that the district's financial situation is dire.
23: If we don't fix the budget this year, we're going bankrupt.
3: said the words going bankrupt.
0: Said it. Right.
3: I want to give you a little bit more.
7: The last budget, we kind of were pretty clear about being about $100 million in the hole. It's about $87 million. We have some savings. The budget that we're kind of showing for next year is going to bring that savings down to really like emergency levels. And if we don't fix the budget this year, we're going bankrupt. And the problem with the school district is that you're not allowed to go bankrupt. You're not allowed to like be below zero.
3: And so what he said was, in the case of the largest school district in the state of Washington, it's going to likely mean closures, school closures. You remember what happened when some schools tried to close, and the district tried to close some schools? And, I mean, there were tears being shed from the school board, tears being shed from parents. And then it was like the previous superintendent was like, yeah, I can't do it.
0: Yeah, yes. You know, Ursula, about tears being shed, I have, and you and I have been doing this show a long time. It seems like tears don't get shed until it impacts your community and you feel what it is like. And so right now, someone might be listening to this and they might not be impacting their community. Or they're in a situation where they can pay for private school and or live in the Bellevues of the world or the Sammamish of the world where their public schools are amazing and outstanding. And they have the PTAs and they have the school folks to raise money. Because some schools, I think you've probably been a part of it. You know, you have some schools out here that sell the parking lot at the gala.
3: Oh, yes.
0: You know what I mean? The parking spot for like 30. Yes. I sold
3: crazy
0: one.
3: Crazy amounts of money.
0: For 33,000 I sold
3: three
0: one.
3: Of those parking spots would pay for, I'm not joking, three of those parking spots would pay for this community center.
0: Yeah. And so, by the way, I know you guys are listening like, wait, gee, there's no way that a parking spot at some of these events would go for $33,000.
8: For people that don't even pick up their kids from school.
0: I'm telling you.
3: No, they really
0: the
3: do.
0: The parking spot right there to be close for the year, I have sold one for $33,000.
3: Yes.
0: I'm bringing this up because apply this topic to a lot of things in the state. Why do we wait for the tears? When we live in a state that can afford for there not to be this many tears.
3: Because we have a crappy system, a tax system. Mm-hmm. We have way too big of a divide between those who have and those who have not. We have a system where it basically is incumbent upon voters to approve these levies. But right now, people are feeling truly taxed out. And I will bring up, the governor had an opportunity to, and you hate me bringing up the CCA, but the Climate Commitment Act. He had an opportunity to at least put that on hold while people are struggling. Some other states have done that, and he hasn't. So I think there's a very, even more of an anti-tax sentiment from folks who normally would not be in that position. I mean, tell me if I'm wrong.
0: No, you're not wrong because who was it that proposed that that Governor Ferguson paused the
3: me
0: gas tax? No, I'm just saying the Republicans, right?
3: Yes,
0: they proposed that. Tell me something else the Republicans have proposed in this state to help out the people. Did it help on child care? Huh? I mean, this whole pretending like you guys care or anything like that, just show me, text me. Let me know something other than that little tax. Why is gas crazy right now? Because of the gas tax?
3: A large portion of it.
0: A large
3: portion? And the Iran war. Wait.
8: That hasn't changed.
3: That hasn't changed.
0: A large portion of the gas in this state is expensive because of the gas tax?
3: Absolutely. Absolutely. It's like 55 cents of it.
8: Why is it crazy now?
3: No,
8: I mean, we've had the CCA for a while. You're both correct.
3: You guys are trying to split hairs. I know that the Iran war has added to gas prices, but you cannot have glasses on when it comes to, I'm not going to see that the gas tax, the state gas tax, which, by the way, has gone up again, is not contributing to that. Absolutely.
0: Okay.
3: I mean,
0: I know that the tax is there, but I mean, to start to sit here and to say that we're not in conflict
3: with, I didn't say with.
0: I'm just saying the biggest reason why cost is up right now in the last year and a half of every single thing, but we want to highlight and we call it splitting hairs with the gas tax.
3: You were just asking about the gas tax, right?
0: I'm just saying. The gas is up.
3: Yes,
0: all across the country.
3: Yes. And to your point, federally, President Trump has done nothing to help with the economy, other than if you have a 401k, if you are invested in stocks, that's going well.
0: Yep.
3: So I want to just keep, as you like to say, keep it a buck. And again, so now we've got not just did I say Darrington? Yes, Darrington. Potentially losing their community center, but we've got the Seattle School District also talking about having to make some very difficult cuts and closures likely for schools, which people didn't like that the last time that was proposed. So it'll be interesting to see where it goes. Okay, did you hear about this story that, near Northgate Mall, where a family walking home from dinner was nearly hit by a car and then chased down and robbed at gunpoint in front of their two young kids? Seattle police are saying the family was crossing Fifth Avenue Northeast on Saturday night when this green Kia nearly hit them. And investigators say the car made a U-turn and then followed the family. One suspect jumped out, chased the dad, pointed a gun at his face. Another allegedly punched him and stole his sunglasses worth more than $1,000. Police spotted the Kia about a mile away, but it took off, and that triggered an 11-mile chase around Lake Washington, reaching speeds of up to 90 miles an hour, and it ended near Juanita Beach Park after someone threw a loaded 10-millimeter handgun from that car. Three people have been booked into jail. A fourth was released, and charges are expected soon.
0: And what doesn't show up on a police report is that six-year-old will never look at walking down the street the same ever again. That six-year-old will be traumatized for the rest of their life. You know, there are things that we all remember in life, and I know everyone listening has a traumatic moment that they remember from their childhood. We don't remember a lot of things, but you remember some of those moments. And that's what I'm thinking about with this six-year-old. They'll never forget that time. So it's really, really, really sad. And also, you know, I got to say this. Like the story, I'm reading the story, and obviously they almost hit him, which is bad. But something happened.
3: Yeah, he yelled at him, apparently. The dad yelled, like, what the heck, you know, kind of a what the heck are you doing?
0: Yeah.
3: And that's one of those things that you have brought up a lot on the show. I mean, yeah. But wouldn't it be hard, like, if you're almost hit with your family? I'd be yelling.
0: Yeah. Yeah. I just want to say this. I know things are hard and not to respond or not to maybe scream back and say those things. There are some people that their response back is a little different than you might think. So I would just maybe caution folks to remember those things, that there's some folks who don't play by the rules. Coming up next here, we have scenarios. That's going to be happening at 10:47. And up next, you've paid off your home. Is that still a good retirement plan? Next, Gene Ursula.
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10: 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That's a good 10-minute delay.
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2: Good morning. I'm Katrina Gashard. A search and rescue operation after a boat incident in the San Francisco Bay near Alcatraz Island. ABC's Trevor Ault is in San Francisco.
6: Captain Kirk Miller was on the water at the time and was one of the first to arrive on the scene.
14: It's likely that a massive amount of water came in quickly. They may not have had what's called a high water alarm that will alert when a bunch of water comes in. That water got into the vessel without them knowing.
6: Nearly a dozen boats were deployed there. Rescue swimmers and scuba divers are now searching for those three people still missing, with helicopters looking from above.
2: There's another diesel fuel spill in Seattle.
17: This one happened at East Marginal Way and South Spokane Street near the West Seattle Bridge. The Seattle Fire Department says firefighters are on scene working to clean up that leak. SDOT will then take over the rest of the cleanup process.
2: That was Cairo 7 TV's Dee Dee Sun reporting. Basketball fans, this story is for you.
18: I'm Jillian Raftery. NBA Commissioner Adam Silver dropped hints about a secret bidding war to bring back the Sonics. He'd been asked if talks are still on track despite only one potential ownership group coming forward. Silver said that's only one public group.
19: And so I wouldn't conclude that because there aren't other public groups coming forward, that therefore there isn't other interest in Seattle. There is.
18: Expansion team talks are apparently on track to conclude by the end of this year.
2: Today, Seattle residents have the chance to voice their views on whether the future data center should be allowed within city limits. Cairo 7 TV's Brooke Griffin has more.
20: Council members are expected to discuss how the city would allocate water and electric resources to those centers without actually putting a strain on residents. Now, somebody else who's also been pretty outspoken against these centers is Seattle Mayor Katie Wilson. She said that the last thing she wants for the people of Seattle is for those centers to really hurt the residents in this area.
2: King County Metro is moving ahead with a plan to improve safety for riders and transit workers. The task force has developed more than 150 recommendations, including stronger driver barriers and closer coordination between transit agencies and law enforcement. The meeting is scheduled for 3 p.m. Washington's unemployment rate held steady at 5.2% in June for the third month in a row. The Employment Security Department reports the state added 5,400 jobs, led by gains in hospitality, healthcare, and education. Unemployment claims also fell by more than 4,000 compared to May. And now for your Cairo News Radio real-time traffic. 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The Federal Way to Seattle Drive is about 50 minutes. Olympia to Tacoma is under 40 minutes right now. The Valley Freeway is about 40 minutes. 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And for your forecast, high pressure is keeping Western Washington warm and sunny today. Tomorrow will also be warm. Thursday could bring scattered showers and even some isolated thunderstorms. Dry, warm weather returns for the weekend. Right now, it's about 67 in downtown Seattle. I'm Katrina Gashard, Cairo News Radio.
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3: Welcome back to the G and Ursula Show. 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Coming up in about 15 minutes, we do scenarios, but right now we're going to talk about the housing crisis, which often comes up on our show, but it's also apparently becoming a retirement crisis. That is what an op-ed in the New York Times says, pointing out that our homes are the biggest retirement asset for most Americans. And home ownership, which was traditionally relied on as a way to basically pay for your retirement or give you some cushion, can no longer be counted on. And this problem began long ago because, as you know, and we've mentioned before, traditional pensions have gone the way of the dinosaur, and more of the risk of saving for retirement has now shifted to workers through their 401ks. And for many middle-class families, that has meant really the house has now become the nest egg. Mm-hmm. And so when you are dealing with taxes, insurance, maintenance, and downsizing costs, and all those costs keep climbing, even a home that is paid off is no longer, according to this op-ed, a secure way to retire.
0: Yeah.
3: Your thoughts?
0: Well, I have a bunch of thoughts, but my first thought is I want to talk about the saying of keeping up with the Joneses. And keeping up with the Joneses is something that I have been guilty of. And sometimes we might get a nice job and we might say, hey, I should get that car, or for sure, I want to get that house. And then sometimes you'll get approved and it'll be like, hey, you go get this now, got this new house. I said something to you guys this morning, and I want to raise the years by 5 years. I said 45. I'm going to go say 50. If you're 50 years and older and you are deciding to purchase a home in King County, we all know what the median home price is for a home in King County. That decision is a very risky decision, unless you have, maybe you sold another home and you can put 50% down on this new home so you can make that mortgage down to maybe $400,000 or $500,000. But if you're putting the traditional 20% down and you're paying on an $800,000 mortgage this close to retirement, so if you're over in your 50s and you go to 65, this is why people sometimes are forced to work to 75 mm-hmm. plus years old. And I think what's happening right now is we talk about, when we talk about housing, Ursula, we always talk about the youngsters and how tough it is for them to get housing. It is tough on them, no question. But we're not talking about the people that go into retirement with these very high mortgages mm-hmm. or, like you just talked about, the paid off house that the wife, maybe she's a widow, house is paid off, property taxes, which, by the way, has been luckily capped here in this state, but other types of taxes that we have been talking about. And it is a real thing. And so I'm bringing this up to just say, careful potentially having that $6,500 to $7,000 a month mortgage after the age of 50 mm-hmm. because you wanted to get in that real nice house that you fell in love with. And I just think that equation, buying in your 50s closer to retirement and maybe buying in your early 30s, are two different things.
3: Unless you have an incredibly high-paying job and one that has so much job security, I cannot even fathom a $6,000 a month mortgage and making that work. That's tough.
0: That's Seattle. That's right now, 20% down for a median home price in King County, Seattle area. For especially Seattle, that's what you're going to be paying.
3: So when you talk about that, and I know you said it in a much more declarative way this morning as we were discussing this topic, would you just, if you were advising somebody, would you say it's not something you should do unless you are in that sweet spot of being in your 20s to 40s?
0: Even with the income that I know that I make right now, I would rent. I would rent. Because again, whenever you plan to retire, that's subjective. Everybody has their different plans or whatever the case might be. But going into your 50s, now, again, if you have a home that you could sell and you have equity already in it and you got that amount of equity and you can put down on your new home,
3: go for it.
0: Go do your thing.
3: Yes.
0: I'm talking about someone who finally started to make the income and qualified to get that loan. You're able to go do it. You can put 20% down. And I know somebody's, a mortgage broker is going to say, they got the first time buyer programs. You don't need to put 20% down. You can put less than that down. Oh boy.
3: Or why not a 40-year mortgage?
0: You know what I mean? So I just wanted to speak to that. And so this whole retirement plan, like that used to be like a paid-off house, used to be a great thing.
3: I mean, one of the things I look forward to is a paid-off house. And one of the benefits for getting longer in the tooth is that we've been paying into it for quite a while. And, you know, we finally see the light at the end of the tunnel. Mm-hmm. But, yeah, I mean, do I feel like we can bank on just our house to make us through and make us good and keep up with our spending in retirement? Mm-hmm. No.
0: Right.
3: And one of the other things is in this op-ed, it points out that this is an even more painful conflict between generations, because as older homeowners, we want or we need prices to keep going up. So you could build more wealth and eventually sell, right?
0: Right.
3: And maybe you sell here and then I can go to, okay, it's not going to happen, but Oklahoma or somewhere else where I can get a lot more money for my buck.
0: Right.
3: And but younger families need prices to come down so they can finally jump into the market.
0: Right. So, all right. I want to ask, if you're listening right now, let's get uncomfortable. Which one you want? You guys want prices to keep going up so the younger folks, the next, the young generation can get in? Or do you want prices to either remain the same or kind of drop a little bit? What's your thoughts?
3: Can I answer?
0: Hmm?
3: I actually want prices to go down. And that's as someone who is about to be fully paid off. And the reason I say that is because I also see the consequences of people not being able to get into the market. I also have no plans of selling.
5: Ursula, at the very beginning of this show, within the first 6 months, we were talking about home prices. And we started asking the question, do you cheer, do you still cheer when record home prices? And we were just starting to question then, like, this isn't feeling right anymore.
3: No, I used to.
5: Yeah, but now
3: I used to get thrilled. 180. Like, oh my God, when I first bought the house, I was like, I want to make sure, because I paid it, we paid a pretty high price. It's like, of course you want to see that your investment is good. But now I'm seeing young people, including my own sons, who want to get into the market as well. And a lot of family, friends, and others, people who text us, who would like to get a chance to get in the market, and they can't.
0: All right. Crazy, outrageous, diabolical. Coming up next here on the Gene Ursula Show, it's time for good old scenarios. Gene Ursula.
7: Years ago,
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8: Hey, good morning, everybody. It is the G and Ursula Show. Let's get two scenarios.
9: Here we go, yo. Here we go, yo. So what's the scenario?
8: My husband's pranks wreck my entire week. He is most amazing 85% of the time, but he also loves to prank me. When we started dating, the pranks were small, like hiding my keys or startling me. But over the years, they've grown meaner and scarier. I hate being pranked, and I have begged him to stop, but he seems unable to understand why they upset me so much. Since the pandemic began until now, his pranks have escalated. He pretended to run over a cat. He accused me of ruining his computer and screamed at me about it, then only to say, ha, I'm just joking. His pranks leave me feeling raw and panicked. When he tells me things that are true, I get sick to my stomach, wondering if he's setting me up. He just laughs when I'm in tears. I beg him to stop. Increasingly, I dream of calling my brother and begging him to drive me away in the middle of the night and get away from all of this. I know every relationship has its rough spots. I don't know how to objectively judge whether the pranks are that or something worth ending an 8-year relationship over. What can I do? 888-973-5476 is the Muckleshoot Casino Resort text line. Ursula, you have the bat first.
10: Chef, can you help me look up a definition of masochist?
11: Sure.
10: First of all, listen to your own feelings. You are saying that you are fearful of your own partner, that you are in tears, and he continues to do it. That is someone who likes to see you in pain, likes to see you uncomfortable, doesn't listen or respect your desire for him to stop. Your repeated ask of him to stop with these so-called pranks, they're harmful. He's a bully. Yeah. I think he's a masochist. I think he likes to see you suffer.
11: Ursula, you nailed it. Definition, someone who derives pleasure, satisfaction, or gratification from others experiencing pain, humiliation, discomfort, or suffering.
10: Yes.
8: Yeah.
10: He is. And I'd be stop it now or I'm out of here.
8: Yeah, I agree. You got to get out of this situation. I think this is abuse. I think it's all kinds of a mental abuse. As you all know, in 2026, every single day we wake up, it almost feels like we're being pranked all the time. I know I feel that way on a daily basis, like I'm being pranked. Like, there's no way this is real. There's no way our president just had to give up and cough up another $5.6 million. Oh, no, not that part. Anyway, back to the whole topic. This is abuse. And by the way, if you're still doing pranks later in life, something's wrong with you. Like the whole pranks is just weird to me now. I'm
10: okay on the occasional prank. If it's truly a prank and it's truly harmless and it's funny.

0: But if you derive pleasure from someone else's pain, you are a sick person.
1: Yeah. Yeah. Very sick.
2: Gee, you're right. The percentage of pranks that don't rely on making someone look bad or actually hurting them or causing them an extreme amount of discomfort is incredibly small. The vast majority of pranks are simply cruel. And unfortunately, because of, you know, shows like Jackass, etc., there is a growing percentage of young men who pull crap like this and they say, "Oh, it's just a prank, bro. It's just a prank, bro. Why don't you take a joke?" When what they're actually engaging in is behavior that's abusive or meant to harm other people.
1: You know,
2: this is bad.
1: I was thinking about if I fool my significant other, and usually if I'm fooling her, it's because on the other side is something good. Like, hey, we're going to be going here, but we're actually going there or something. But you know what I mean? Like, but as far as a prank, I was actually, as I was reading, I was trying to think, have I ever pranked her? I'm like, no. Right? Like, yeah. Like made her think something was awful. Like, hey, I just hit a cat and
0: that's
1: and you,
0: just
1: hey,
0: weird.
1: You messed up my computer. Like, that is some weird stuff. And I don't know.
0: He needs professional.
2: By the way, I screwed that up. Sadists. What we meant was sadists.
0: Oh.
2: Yeah. Masochists are the people who enjoy it happening to them.
0: Ooh. Okay, yeah,
2: the
0: no,
2: sadists are the people who enjoy inflicting
0: thank you.
2: It specifically.
0: Okay, thank you. Sadist. That's what that sounds like.
1: Yeah. You know, I know a lot of texters are texting in saying to run. Mm-hmm. And I just don't. I wonder how this can be fixed. And if it can. And because in order for it to be fixed, this guy would actually have to want to.
0: Yes.
1: And so is
0: and he has to have some other redeeming qualities.
1: Yes. Yeah.
3: Big ones.
1: Yeah. He's got to have some qualities out there. But that is just so off. And I can see.
0: What does that say about that person?
1: You know, I know this probably shouldn't be gender specific, but man, I got to say it. A man doing that to his wife, that's wild to me. Like, you really want to see her be in pain or any type of mental anguish? Like, that's okay with you? It's weird. All right. We got a lot to talk about on the show. But coming up next, so question first. Are you or someone you know drinking less these days? Well, there is a new study because there's been a narrative that's been shaped one way about who's drinking less. Actually, they're saying who's actually the most, which generation is drinking the least. Next, Jenner Slope.
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0: ABC News, I'm Michelle Franzen. A day after Homeland Security Secretary Mark Wayne Mullen issued a temporary halt on vehicle stops by federal immigration officers, President Trump overturning that pause. It comes as ICE temporarily pauses traffic stops and after those two deadly shootings in Texas and Maine. Here's ABC's Victor Okendo.
15: Multiple sources tell ABC News the agent involved in the deadly shooting was a newly sworn in ICE officer, but had been a law enforcement officer with the Department of Veteran Affairs since 2017. That representative for the family telling ABC News, Guerrero was on his way to work. The agents were not wearing body cameras. The car's windshields covered in bullet holes.
0: Escalations between the U.S. and Iran continuing. The U.S. carrying out more strikes earlier today on Iranian targets. It marked the first daytime U.S. strikes on Iran since the first 40 days of the ongoing war. Satellite images also show Iran's drone and missile strikes in the region are causing some damage at installations. On Wall Street, stocks are up. This is ABC News. The CDC confirms cases of cyclosporiasis across 34 states, thousands coming down with the intestinal illness. Michigan at the center of the parasitic infection with 400 more cases confirmed since just yesterday. Cases in that state alone topping 3,000. Now a popular fast food chain is announcing a voluntary removal of some of its items.
16: Taco Bell saying they have voluntarily removed some ingredients at select locations as the foodborne parasite cyclosporiasis rapidly spreads across the U.S. The company stating public health officials have not confirmed a link to Taco Bell or any specific ingredient, supplier, restaurant, or retailer, adding they will closely monitor the situation.
8: ABC's Stephanie Ramos. Michigan officials today issuing air quality alerts across the state due to toxic smoke from more than 800 wildfires that are burning in Canada. An orange haze impacting people in Minnesota and Niagara Falls, too. Michelle Franzen, ABC News.
17: President Trump fires the new U.S. attorney in Seattle within an hour. But first, Cairo News Radio real-time traffic. Northbound and southbound I-5 are finally moving better, with Alderwood to South Center running about 36 minutes. On the east side, Bellevue to Linwood is 15 minutes, while Bellevue to Federal Way checks in at about 23 minutes. Bellevue to Issaquah is just 9 minutes, and Bellevue to Redmond about 7 minutes. If you're traveling north, Bellevue to Everett is going to take you at least 25 minutes. 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
17: Good morning. I'm Katrina Gashard. A new U.S. attorney has been appointed for Western Washington, and he's already been removed. The federal district court named Roger Scott Rogoff to serve as the district's top federal prosecutor and replace President Donald Trump's controversial pick, Charles Neil Floyd. Rogoff says he was sworn in at 7:40 this morning. Then at 8:34, he got an email saying he'd been fired.
18: I was disappointed but unsurprised that President Trump removed me from that office about an hour after I started.
17: Rogoff says he and his legal team are discussing their options moving forward. The president appointed Floyd as an interim prosecutor, but never formally nominated him for Senate approval. Under federal law, that extended delay gives local judges the power to appoint their own replacement. But the White House insists judges do not have the power to pick up U.S. attorneys. A new poll obtained by the Jason Rantz Show on Seattle Red 770 AM suggests Washington's new income tax could face an uphill battle with voters this fall. The Signal survey of 800 general election voters found more than 3-1 opposition to the tax. The poll also found a majority of respondents believe the tax could eventually expand beyond million-dollar households. Another poll says something completely different. The GBAO survey has 58% of voters saying they would reject the initiative, with just 38% in support of overturning the new law. The income tax signed into law earlier this year is being challenged in court, and voters are expected to decide whether to repeal it in November. A fistfight turned deadly in Marysville Tuesday night. Police say two men who knew each other fought behind Don's restaurant just after 10:30. One man became unresponsive and died despite life-saving efforts. Officers arrested the other man on a first-degree manslaughter charge. The investigation is ongoing. A three-week-old Harbor Seal Pup is fighting for its life after being shot in the head near Bellingham. The young seal pup is at the Sea Life Response Rehab and Research Center, where veterinarians say he's slowly improving.
19: While his condition remains critical, he's currently stable thanks to diligent medical treatment.
17: This is the third Harbor Seal admitted with a gunshot wound to the head in the past 9 months. Harbor Seals are protected under federal law, and anyone convicted of harming one could face fines up to $29,000 and a year in jail. Now to your Cairo News Radio weather. It's another mostly sunny and super hot day. Highs will be in the low 80s. Showers and thunderstorms are possible for tomorrow. It'll also be much cooler than sunshine and warm weather ahead this weekend. Right now, it's about 67 in downtown Seattle. I'm Katrina Gashard, Cairo News Radio.
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1: Good morning, everybody. It is the G and Ursula Show. Appreciate y'all. Love it when you come and hang out with us. It's the 11 o'clock hour, so hopefully we have it entertaining and informational all at the same time. Good morning, Ursula.
0: Oh, yeah. Yeah, we will. Mm-hmm. Now, what last hour was entertaining or informational, but not entertaining.
1: Right. Agree. 100%. 100%.
0: I think that we all have learned the definition of sadism versus masochism.
1: Yep.
0: So thank you. What I love is if we don't get it right, our listeners are there to back us up. And so I say thank you for that. Muckleshoot Casino and Resort text line is 888-973-5476, 888-973-CHIRO.
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0: Man, I was just thinking, if someone just tuned in and had no idea what I was talking about regarding scenarios, they'd be like, what on earth am I listening to right now? Okay, but let's have some fun.
1: Yeah.
0: Seattle is once again being ranked among the fittest cities in the country. And this is coming from the American College of Sports Medicine, and they're putting Seattle fourth among the nation's 100 largest cities, and we're just behind Arlington, Washington, D.C., and Minneapolis. And in the areas where Seattle scored particularly well, that was personal health. Nearly 87% of residents reported exercising within the past month, and the city ranked second in the country in that category. I'm wondering how our Flex Fridays plays into that. If you have started exercising because we do Flex Fridays, we just want to take credit for something.
1: No doubt.
0: But Seattle also benefits from our access to parks, trails, and outdoor recreation. The city spends about $382 per resident on parks and has recorded good air quality on nearly 70% of days. So how do they come up with this to give us fourth overall? The rankings look at 35 different areas, including exercise, walking, biking, access to recreation, air quality, and healthy eating. Now, Seattle did slip one spot from last year when it ranked third. And also, just for context, Portland came in at number 29.
1: You know, there's a lot of different angles to come in with this. But first, let me just say this. I find it interesting that Seattle continues to be a trailblazer and one of the tops in so many things in this country. It reminds me of something. I was just back in Chicago. You know, the Chicago that remember our text line when we first started the show and everybody said, well, what about Chicago? Mm-hmm. Maybe you're listening right now. Maybe you've texted that in. Well, what about Chicago?
0: When it comes
1: to crime. What about Chicago? I was just in Chicago just now. And if anybody's listening right now and you've been to Chicago in the last year, do you know how amazing Chicago is right now? It is incredible right now. I'm going to say something, and I hope y'all don't take this wrong. I was on 71st and Jeffrey, Ursula. Now, 71st and Jeffrey, that's the hood, right? I saw a white lady walking her dog on 71st and Jeffrey. Chicago is different today. Same thing is happening in Seattle. People want to demonize this place to, hey, get some of you people to think about leaving this place or keep people from moving to this place. But Seattle, for some reason, median home price continues to stay high, keep rising. You guys say businesses are leaving, but that's interesting because Chase just came out with a thing talking about how they're going to be expanding business and talking about AI. I just wanted to just say we're the fittest place. It's the most beautiful place. Oh, by the way, World Cup. Oh, I just want you guys to know what city was ranked number one each and every time.
0: Yes.
1: Seattle. So the people that get paid to demonize Seattle or the people that get the more likes and use their platform to do those things, just remember, the truth never expires and there's receipts.
0: I'm so glad you mentioned that. I just had a conversation with our chief engineer and I was talking yesterday looking out the window saying, man, it truly does not get better summertime anywhere in the world than Seattle. Okay. And just like Seattle area. Okay. This applies for Puyallup. This applies for Everett. This is just our region.
1: Mm-hmm.
0: I was reminded of it again. Went to Kirkland last Sunday and had dinner both on Saturday and Sunday. Yeah. Lunch on Saturday and both times near the water or on the water, looking out. And we were talking about how, you know, there are people who would pay big money to go on a vacation to see the kind of views that we get on a daily basis.
2: Come on now. What?
0: Seriously. I mean, we take it for granted. And I know I know you could also argue, well, you complain and you just poo-poo on Seattle and all the problems because you want it to be better. And if you truly want it to be better, then okay.
1: It's almost like they post 3rd and Pike, 12th and Jackson. And then, I mean, like, there's people that actually go around with a camera videotaping the unhoused that have chronic drug problems. And people love that content. You love that content to see someone's mom, dad, sister, or brother having the worst time of their entire life. And that's good content for some.
0: Now, I will say you weren't here, but I also last weekend did go to the Seattle International and Chinatown District. And I see why people who own businesses there are complaining, because I did go by 12th and Jackson. And gee, we're trying to get the police chief on, because what they cleaned up during World Cup, that did come back. And there were people in horrible health, openly using, openly dealing. And so I don't want to gloss that over, because I just talked about it earlier this week. We do have some problem spots that need to be addressed. And how you go about that is more complex than just saying arrest them all, or just saying push them down and be a disruptor. It's way beyond that. But it is an issue.
1: Yeah.
0: For sure.
1: Since we're talking about the fittest, I know I got a little heavy right there. And so I want to bring in some levity on another reason as to why Seattle is ranked 4th when it comes to fit. And it's not all about the walking the trails and hiking and working out. Sure, that happens. But let's be real. Let's take the menu in Seattle. As you go to a cookout, a barbecue, a family get together. Let's talk about the menu. The menu in Seattle is different than the menu in the Midwest and the menu in the South. Ursula, growing up, do you know on the menu at get togethers, there was never a salad? And when I was growing up and I did have a salad, it was iceberg lettuce.
0: With maybe a shredded carrot.
1: You know what I mean? Uh-huh. Like, I'm just trying to say there's a healthier menu collectively in Seattle mm-hmm. than it is in the Midwest and the South. And if
0: that's true.
1: You know, like, it's just different. The only salad that pulled up at a barbecue when I was coming up in Chicago, even still today, is potato salad. Potato salad will pull up, and y'all know that's not a salad. Or to which my aunt said to me, just this past weekend, family reunion. Oh, I got to get back out to Seattle. Oh, y'all salmon is so good. I love you guys. And then my other cousin said, oh, I like salmon. They got good salmon out there. And I know you guys are listening and you're probably saying, well, gee, you should have said something. Let me set the stage. I can't. If I say, hey, auntie, hey, cousin, it's not salmon. Do you know what they're going to say? Oh, he think he good. He think he too good for us. Oh, he wants to say salmon. And then it said it's an L right there. It's salmon. So I left it alone.
21: Bro, that makes my heart hurt.
0: But they're clearly not from the Pacific Northwest.
1: But you understand what I'm saying? Uh-huh. I couldn't say nothing. Uh-huh. You ever have a family member say something? No, probably not.
0: Well, Kara, yes. No. Are you kidding me? I come from a big family too, and there are cousins and uncles, and I mean, there's always some family drama going on.
1: Yeah.
0: Yes. Kara, the cleaning lady, texted in, and she has a picture of her motorcycle near Deception Pass.
1: She rides a motorcycle.
0: I know. She says we do have the most beautiful state. Anything you want is just a motorcycle ride away.
1: Wait a minute, Kara.
0: Look at a picture.
1: Wait a minute. That's your motorcycle?
0: Yes.
1: Text back. No, is that yours? Wow. You can ride that thing?
0: Yes.
1: That's impressive.
0: Okay. Well, speaking of health, we talk about alcohol, drinking alcohol, and how it is dropping and how it's losing popularity, especially amongst younger generations. I will tell you that my oldest son, who's just turning 30 in the next couple of days, completely gave up drinking alcohol. And he's not that unusual when it comes to his generation. But I guess we have to forget that claim that Gen Z is the ones doing the most teetotaling. Mm-hmm. Because there's new research that shows one of the leading alcohol market research firms looked into this, and it finds that baby boomers are actually cutting back the most when it comes to booze.
1: Uh-huh.
0: Baby boomers. And they're saying the narrative that Gen Z is the generation of moderation is now conclusively debunked. Specifically, only 71% of boomers reported drinking alcohol in the past 6 months. That is the lowest rate of any generation and down 2 points from 3 years ago. Meanwhile, 74% of drinking age Gen Z adults said they had consumed alcohol, which is actually up sharply from 66% 3 years ago.
1: Mm.
0: And when they do drink, people are also drinking less. The average fell to 3.9 drinks per occasion, compared with 4.4 in the previous 2 years. And boomers drank the least, averaging just 2.6 drinks per occasion and drinking less often.
1: Yeah.
0: Does that match?
1: Absolutely. I mean, you start getting to your 50s, 60s, and 70s. And Ursula, I know you don't drink, but I'm going to tell you, that recovery ain't the same. As a matter of fact, when you pull up to them doctor's appointment, them blood pressures and them doctor telling you about your liver, your heart, and then we're going to have to increase your medications. You start hearing those type of things.
0: Mm-hmm.
1: You start to be like, let me slow up. Now, granted, there's people that's working out, doing all those things, tracking their health. And then once you realize that, hey, I did all these things Monday through Friday, and then the weekend, Saturday and Sunday, it goes all the way from that alcohol.
0: Mm.
1: Look,
0: the recovery period.
1: I just want to
0: say,
1: I like rocking with the alcohol, but I had to figure out, I had to stop. I had to stop because not because I had some big problem, because I didn't drink all the time. You ask my wife that. I just figured out, like, it's just not
0: worth it.
1: It's, I think alcohol is poison. And I find it interesting that on hard alcohol bottles, it mentions spirits. I ain't gonna go too deep because y'all think I'm some kind of conspiracy theorist on that. So I'll just slow down. But Ursula, that's why I believe. Yeah, that's right. It does say heart. It says spirits on there. I think people are drinking less because they are understanding what really happens. And some people are going to the 420 time and rocking with that.
0: That's true. I think, is that what they call California sober?
1: California sober. Yep.
0: Yeah.
1: There you go. Yep.
0: That's the thing. That is a new trend. Okay, when it comes to the topic of lifestyle choices, was it in the 9:30 segment? I can't remember, but it sure woke you all up because we were talking about this new study that shows up to a third of Americans think it's okay. They're okay with the idea of an open marriage.
1: Okay.
0: And then a lot of people started, and we heard your cousin's story. And I heard him okay, you sharing that story. But we heard from a whole bunch of other people, too, including this anonymous person in Redmond who says, I've been in an open relationship for 4 decades.
1: Uh-huh.
0: It has worked really well for me and most people that I have befriended throughout the years. But it's not for everyone, just like rock climbing. But when you slip with the open marriage, it's not lethal.
1: Hmm.
0: Or can it be? Would be a question I'd have.
1: I want to, because our good friend Katrina was in here and she said, if I see someone in an open relationship, you're judging. Is it getting easier to not judge? Because I'll be honest, at first when I heard about it, I was like, ooh, that's, but just because someone looks at life differently than you do.
0: It's weird for my own relationship. It's just not something I would fathom nor accept.
1: Okay, I got one for you.
0: Both of us would be that way.
1: Would you trust?
0: I told you I know. Mm-hmm. I know people who are in those relationships, and it works for them.
1: Okay, let me flip it then, Ursula. If you knew someone, let's say you had a new girlfriend, because a lot of times you like to have new friends and stuff like that.
0: I mean, yes.
1: So one of these new friends, you know, you guys go out, go to lunch and get to know each other. And then come to find out, after you've been hanging out for about a month, you come to find out she's in an open relationship, her and her husband in an open relationship. Here's my question. You don't judge. Do you trust her around your home with the get-togethers as on the same wavelength of someone who is just in a normal relationship?
0: If I'm keeping it all the way a buck?
1: Yeah.
0: No.
1: Okay.
0: Okay. Why? Mm-hmm. Because I know that there would be people who would have a bigger issue, and they would flat out tell me, I cannot believe that you are friends with that person.
1: So
0: should I care? No, I shouldn't care. But will I care? I'm being honest, probably.
1: So you would care based on what other people would say?
0: That's what I said.
1: Oh.
0: Yeah, I'm just being honest.
1: Hmm.
0: But I also think, not that deep down, I'm not okay with it. I'm saying that you do you. Well, I think it's different.
1: Mm-hmm.
0: Mm-hmm. Would it make me uncomfortable? Possibly. But again, I mean, I'm seeing other people. You know what I didn't share?
1: Hmm.
0: We were at the, when it was still the Tom and Curly show,
1: mm-hmm.
0: they did an event in Fremont,
1: yeah.
0: a live event in Fremont. Someone hit me up to try to be part of one of these kinds of relationships.
1: Whoa, back up. We got about 2 minutes left.
0: Yeah.
1: Explain.
0: To which I said, I mean, first of all, this person was being very friendly, new.
1: Mm-hmm.
0: Obviously, I was there because I used to do the news for that show and Dory's show.
1: Mm-hmm.
0: And so I was introduced. They knew who I was and extremely friendly.
1: Mm-hmm.
0: And then eventually came around to, you know, my husband and I are in an open relationship. Would that be something you would be interested in? I'm like, yeah, no.
1: Oh, this was a lady.
0: Yes.
1: Oh.
0: It was the lady who approached me.
1: So she started off friendly. Hey, oh, love you. Uh-huh. All that kind of stuff. No. And then after a while, she's like, hey,
0: yeah,
1: my husband and I, would you like to join? So we want to know, how did you say no thanks? How did you do that?
0: Flat out. No
1: you just said no thanks.
0: Yeah, that's like that's not my thing.
1: Did you guys?
0: No, I've never talked. No, that was not one of my future friends.
1: Okay,
0: I never pursued that as a friendship. I mean, I know my people. Alexia in Kirkland just said, if you're in Kirkland and need to kill time, hit me up. I get enough of a vibe. I mean, Don, when remember Don in West Seattle,
1: mm-hmm.
0: who ends up now Don and Queen Anne, she and I are good friends. Started on the text line.
1: Oh boy, Ursula, there's a text message, and I'm not going to say their name.
0: Oh dear,
1: this is someone who texts in regularly. I have been married for 10 and a half years, and I deeply love my husband. However, I'm also in love with another man, too. We are not in an open relationship, and neither party knows how I feel. But mm-hmm. I understand the inclination of being in an open relationship because of how I feel in my current situation.
0: Well,
1: and if you read this on the air, please don't use my name.
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15: Good morning. I'm Katrina Gashard. Today, federal judges in the Western District of Washington installed a former King County judge as the region's top federal prosecutor, and his tenure is already over.
16: Roger Rogoff confirms what a source had told the Jason Ranch Show on Seattle Red 770 AM.
13: that he was fired in less than an hour.
16: Sworn in at 7:40 a.m., received the email at 8:34 a.m.
13: After the judges picked Rogoff a couple weeks ago, he says they reached out to the Justice Department to set up a meeting to talk about how he'd carry out the administration's priorities.
16: We never got a call back from them. So given that, it was unsurprising that this ended the way it did.
13: This is the latest turn in a standoff over a rarely tested corner of federal law that lets district judges fill a U.S. attorney vacancy when the president has not sent a nominee to the Senate. Acting U.S. Attorney General Todd Blanche says judges don't pick U.S. attorneys. The president does. Frank Lindsay, Cairo News Radio.
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17: Washington Senator Patty Murray.
18: But oh my God, if we can finally get this done, let's do it. I passed this bill out of the Senate in 2022. Last time the House was the holdup. Now the House has passed it, and the White House has said they will support this bill. We have never been closer to getting this done.
17: Permanent daylight saving would mean later winter sunsets, but very dark mornings. Jillian Raftery for Cairo News Radio.
15: For a long time, we thought there was only one group trying to bring the Sonics back, but the NBA commissioner just dropped a major hint last night that there is secret competition.
19: Most of the groups that are interested have not been public, and that's any group that's chosen to be public is their decision.
15: Adam Silver says multiple private bidders are actually fighting to bring a basketball team to Seattle. He says the league is looking at the overall price tag and exactly who makes up these mystery groups. Silver expects the NBA to wrap up the entire expansion process by the end of this year. And down to your Cairo News Radio real-time traffic. Bellevue to Linwood is about 15 minutes right now, while Bellevue to Federal Way checks in about 25 minutes. Alderwood to South Center is going to take you at least 27 minutes. And if you're traveling north, Bellevue to Everett, about a half an hour. 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Download the Seattle Sports app to stay in the know with the latest news, scores, and opinions about your favorite teams. Now to your weather. It'll be another hot day across Western Washington with highs in the mid-80s. A much cooler weather system arrives on Thursday. Then we're back to warm weather over the weekend. Right now, it's 68 in downtown Seattle. I'm Katrina Gashard, Cairo News Radio.
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21: One of these days, we just got to take off the gloves, just really go at it.
22: All right, it's been 31 days since Senate Majority Leader Mitch McConnell has been seen publicly. He was hospitalized on June 14th. And while his office did release a new photo of him proving that the senator is recovering, that photo only brought more questions. It shows McConnell sitting beside his wife, smiling, and holding what appeared to be Sunday's Washington Post sports section. And immediately, right-wing influencers, especially folks like Laura Loomer, began saying, hey, this is AI, it's fake, because there's no video, there's no audio that's been released. And the Washington Post looked at it and said, hey, there's nothing to indicate that this is an AI-generated picture. But Ursula, it brings up the question of, can you really trust anything anymore? Have we gotten to the point with AI where you can trust what you see?
23: You cannot trust what you see, because I have been, even if I think that I am scrutinizing something, I have been duped before or almost duped before through images created by AI. Some of them can look very realistic. Some of the voices sound very much like the person. Some of the things that are allegedly said by the person who is featured in an AI video could be plausible as coming from that person, and yet it isn't. So I think it is harder and harder, and you have to be much more skeptical, and you cannot just take things at face value as much as maybe you could even a decade ago.
24: Yeah. Truth is controlled by power. Earlier this morning, I was telling Ursula about a lot of things that conversations that was talked about during my family reunion. talked about a lot of growth and what happened when there was a lot of things that happened after slavery, the Reconstruction period, hotels being built, a lot of Black-owned businesses, homes in neighborhoods. And I was explaining to Ursula how, man, fires happened a lot during Jim Crow. A lot of those places were burned down. And Ursula, you asked me something. You says, Hood, when you hear and talk about those stories, don't they bother you? And to which I want to repeat, absolutely not. And the reason why they don't bother me is because they help me have more context mm-hmm. and better understanding on people's conversations today. Mm. The same people today would have been a part of that stuff of yesterday. I think that the world we live in right now, the society, the United States, I'm nervous that we'll never come back from this. Truth is controlled by power. Those that have enough money can make whatever lie be the truth. I see this in my everyday dealings at work. I see this all the time where people will take a little narrative and they'll just go with something. And so I am saying this right now. I think what's happening with Mitch McConnell, I hope the man is okay. I hope that that is not a lie. I'm hoping that it's not. And also, I want to give a shout out to the awfulness that I have seen online when it comes to Lindsey Graham and the celebration of his death. We are living in a time that we might not go back from. I'm not going to say why we're going through this, but we might not go back from them. I know this is supposed to be enjoyable, but the whole Mitch McConnell thing, that photo...
23: Well, so then the question was this from years ago when he was in better health versus is this right now?
24: I don't know.
22: He was a newspaper, right?
24: I don't know. But can you believe, like, no, look at where we are today. No. Like, if he's okay, then say that. If he's not okay, man, like, what are we doing?
23: Yes. And the number of people who are available to fact check, the number of journalists who are still given the time to actually dig into these kind of things, that number is shrinking. And so what people are relying on is the quick hits, and they don't have the time to dig in. Like, is this real?
24: You know why it's shrinking, right?
23: Mm-hmm.
24: It's shrinking because it's profitable.
23: Of course.
24: To go on that side.
23: Yes.
24: That's why it is shrinking.
23: Yes. Like, be damned with the facts. It's like, how many hits are we getting?
24: Yeah. Like, it's outrageous. Like the whole, this mission. I just want to say this, Chef. You had said it to me earlier that you're going to bring it up. And I actually was doing something. And so I forgot to say something. I didn't even really want to talk about this Mitch McConnell thing. I haven't talked about it on social media. I don't, because it is just a sad topic, right? Like, I don't know. I don't know if it's real or not, but the fact that we're in 2026 and that is a possibility?
23: Well, and the reason it's a possibility is something that should be talked about. And the reason it's a possibility is because of this fear of, are we going to lose a seat? And the Republican majority in the Senate is not that big. So now you've lost Lindsey Graham. And his sister is now taking his place. But now the question is, are you about to lose Mitch McConnell? And they want people to believe that he is perhaps healthier, or maybe he is healthy. But just tell the truth.
24: Yeah.
22: Yeah.
24: I'm just glad that we're finally at the place where people are earning these jobs on merit.
22: Lindsay's sister. I think what's surprising about this moment for me is I don't feel like I'm at the point where I can't trust what I see so much. I think the bigger impact that I'm seeing from AI is that it is allowing us to believe what we want to believe.
24: For sure.
22: We've been talking about plausible deniability a lot over the last week. And now it's not necessarily that I feel like I'm getting fooled all the time, but I'm seeing people say they can look at something and just say, well, if I don't want to believe it, I can now deny that it is believable or that it is real because I have this out in my brain that says, well, it's probably AI.
23: Well, here's another thing, too, though. With social media and so much of our lives swirling around social media, how many of you actually read articles when you see something posted? How many of you only react to a headline or what you assume is a person's take on a particular issue versus actually reading what they say? Because that is something that I see on MyNorthwest.com and Cairo News Radio Facebook pages. A lot of times people are just reacting to a headline versus what is actually in the article.
24: Wow. You know what I should do during the break? I should look up the statistics on adults and the reading in this country. You think we have a lot of adults that read above a sixth grade level in the United States? I'm going to look it up.
23: Mm. I do think we do have
24: a lot
23: of adults.
24: Yeah.
23: I think they're people just choosing not to read.
24: All right. Text messages, feedback, and in-person words. Bye.
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5: It is the G and Ursula show. Well, you know, we like to fact check around here. And Ursula, according to the U.S. Department of Education, this was a couple years ago, 28% of American adults perform at the lowest literacy level, roughly 52 million adults in the United States.
6: That's sad.
5: It is sad.
6: Wow.
5: Yeah. All right, what you got for us?
6: I'll still go with I think the people read just fine. They're just choosing not to read. So Lisa in Bellevue said some of her friends don't read the text in the body of the story and expect her to explain everything. That would be a little frustrating.
5: Anybody have an aunt, uncle, or a parent that sends you stuff that's just absolutely outrageous and you wonder, did you read that?
6: Yes, exactly.
5: did you read that?
6: Okay, but you opened up the show today. Someone said you chose violence opening the show because you said Die Hard, which was released 38 years ago today, is not a Christmas movie.
5: Yeah.
6: And Bobby in Tacoma says Miracle on 34th Street was released in the summer. So was It's a Wonderful Life, released on the 4th of July. Are those Christmas movies?
5: Yeah, because it was about Christmas. This all Bruce Willis and Die Hard had was a Christmas party. And by the way, Scott Unorkis said Bruce Willis himself said it was not a Christmas movie.
6: You know what I'm finding out about Scott Unorkis, who I love?
5: What's that?
6: Besides the fact that he'll always correct me when I talk about marijuana, is that he's always in agreement with you. That dude's got your back.
5: Well, that's rare. It's rare.
6: I know. You're asking most, for people.
5: Most people don't agree with me because I know a lot of my opinions are very new. They're not mainstream.
6: I love it. Well, you said that the show goes better if people disagree with you. Keith says, gee, I completely disagree. The show does not go better when people disagree with you.
5: Now, let's get serious for a sec. The 14-year-old that filmed his own father's arrest by ICE on I-5. Jeff in Bonnie Lake says, guns drawn traffic stop? For someone who isn't presenting a danger to the community, that's like a high-speed pursuit for expired tabs. That reminds me of my guns drawn when I was pulled over in Federal Way. Remember I told you that story, Ursula? Like when it was like seven, eight Federal Way police cars all made me and my boy get out of the car.
6: Do you always feel a little something when you drive into Federal Way? Has it changed?
5: No, it's changed. But, you know, I will say this about Federal Way. And shout out to the mayor. I know him personally. Mm-hmm. Good dude.
6: Yeah.
5: I don't hold that against Federal Way. I just, like, they said that I fit the description of someone who had, you know what I mean? Anyway. But I will say this about Federal Way. Have you guys seen where their stolen cars have drastically dropped like 80%? Like, one thing I know about

0: better way in police there, you know not to go mess around in federal way. You know what I'm saying?
1: Yes.
0: Like, the federal way don't play.
1: Yeah.
0: Oh, no pun intended. I didn't mean to, I didn't mean to rhyme that.
1: Nancy in Seattle says, perhaps the reason he didn't seek citizenship was because he knew how he would be treated. There is no way to do it the right way right now. We are now in a country where people are afraid of the government. ICE agents are above the law and incur an arrest or murder at will and will never be held accountable.
0: Mm. The housing crisis is also a retirement crisis. Allie in Lake Stevens says, G nailed it with the keeping up with the Joneses. My husband and I paid off our house in our 40s, and we did that by keeping what we have. Phone, 7 years, TV, 20 plus years. We just bought a new one a couple months ago. My husband just got a new car to replace his 30-year-old car, and mine is 10 plus years old. It is a choice we make, and people razz us all the time, but we have zero debt. People need to be happy with what they have and realize they don't need the latest and greatest. By the way,
1: Allie in Lake Stevens... Well done.
0: Hey, I'm a recovering, keeping up with the Joneses person. So thank you for that message.
1: Nice. Okay, the U.S. House has passed permanent daylight saving time bill. JD in Mount Vernon says, my kids are going to school in the dark in the winter anyway. So how does this change anything?
0: All right, Ursula, time for your words to live by. What you got?
1: Well, we often talk about kindness, but I love this. Kindness takes true grit. It requires the courage to lead with empathy and grace when it would really be a lot easier to react with anger or ego.
0: That's a good one. That's a really good one. All right, Ursula.
1: We're going to do this again tomorrow.
0: We'll do this again tomorrow. Who knows what we're going to be talking about. By the way,
1: we're trying to get Congressman Adam Smith on the show tomorrow.
0: Okay. All right. Ursula, do you want to weigh in on... Die Hard, if it's a Christmas movie or not?
1: Can I share something?
0: Yeah!
1: I didn't care for Die Hard. I have tried numerous times to watch it.
0: Yeah.
1: And I always fall asleep. So I don't care whether it's a Christmas movie or not. Somebody, and I just don't get this argument that happens every year.
0: Yeah. Okay, well, is a hot dog a sandwich?
1: A hot dog is a sandwich.
0: Ooh, you'll get it.
1: That's another one that keeps coming up.
0: Is coleslaw a salad?
1: Coleslaw is salad in my book. Well, you answer. Coleslaw, not a salad.
0: Hot dog is a hot dog. Coleslaw is salad.
1: Okay, well, you didn't give me the option of hot dog is a hot dog.
0: Oh, okay, yeah, I'm sorry. Is it hot dog or a sandwich?
1: Yeah, so what's your answer?
0: Hot dog. It's a hot dog. It's not a sandwich.
1: I gotcha.
0: Yeah. All right, we're going to get a lot of here. That was trying to stall. Thanks, Ursula. Good stuff.
1: Thank you.
0: Hey, we're going to do this again tomorrow. Yes. Jake and Spike Show, they're coming in next. Appreciate you for listening. Love you for that. And as always, be kind.
2: 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So long, everybody.
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5: 12, they're bringing the trophy home.
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1: ABC News, I'm Michelle Franz, and confirmation hearings taking place for Erica Schwartz, a former deputy surgeon general nominated to become the next CDC director. She faced questions about her views on autism and flu vaccines for children. GOP Senator Bill Cassidy, who's also a doctor, asked Schwartz if she would act independently and follow the science.
17: Will you have the ability and the firmness to stand up to that political meddling to say, no, that's wrong and this is right?
18: Chairman, you have my assurances that I will continue to lead by my integrity. I will never compromise on the science. I will always, always have the public's health in mind.
1: The U.S. military launching daytime strikes against Iranian targets as control over the Strait of Hormuz escalates. Iran also targeting U.S. assets in the region. World Cup fever continuing. Atlanta hosting the semifinal round this afternoon between England and Argentina. The winner plays Spain in the final match on Sunday. This is ABC News. BMW has issued a recall impacting 30,000 vehicles. Several models are on the list.
19: BMW's recall comes due to risk of fire from a short circuit in the starter relay. The recall report says the engine starter relay might corrode, then it can overheat and short circuit. The recall impacts certain 2018 to 2020 530e xDrive, 740e xDrive, 530e iPerformance, and 330e iPerformance models. Dealers will replace the engine starter. Owners are being told to park their vehicles outside, away from many buildings until the starter can be replaced. Recall notices will go out to owners in late August. Alex Stone, ABC News.
1: Outside San Antonio, intense rainfall is creating severe flash flooding in some areas that's already received 10 inches of rainfall or more. Meantime, heavy smoke from hundreds of Canadian wildfires is creating air quality alerts in the U.S., an orange haze settling over parts of Minnesota and the Northeast, including Niagara Falls. Michelle Franz in ABC News.
0: An update on the bid for an NBA team here in Seattle. More on that coming right up. But first, a check on that traffic up in South Everett, South 5. We're heavy from the Boeing Freeway down about 128th, where we recently cleared a collision out of your way. So we're seeing improvements here. South 5 heading into Seattle. Another story, though. It is packed from Northgate into downtown, about a half-hour drive from Linwood. North 5, looks like we've got two separate blocking issues. One just before the West Seattle Bridge. Traffic jams up there. Not sure what we have here. And then we do have a disabled vehicle just past I-90 in your left lane. All added up, we're looking at scattered backups from the Michigan curve to 520, 20 minutes to get you through downtown. And South 405, scattered backups between Canyon Park all the way into Renton, Alderwood to South Center, a 50-minute drive. This report brought to you by Cairo News Radio.
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0: Good afternoon. I'm Nate Connors. While there may be a secret bidding war going on for a potential NBA return to Seattle, Cairo News Radio's Jillian Raftery explains.
20: This comes straight from NBA Commissioner Adam Silver, asked if expansion talks were still on track, given that only one potential ownership group has come forward.
21: In terms of public, most of the groups that are interested have not been public.
20: Implying there are multiple interested parties behind the scenes jockeying for a chance to bring back the Sonics. Team price, ownership group makeup, and where a new team would play are just some of the issues being discussed. Jillian Raftery for Cairo News Radio.
0: Tacoma leaders are taking another shot at raising the city's minimum wage to $20 an hour. The efforts follow a similar ballot measure that became tied up in court last year. The News Tribune reports several options are being considered. The city council could approve an immediate increase, phase it in over time, or tie the city's minimum wage to set an amount above the state rate. Tacoma now follows Washington's minimum wage of $17.13 per hour. An underage driver is facing multiple charges after an alleged hit and run led to a rollover crash Saturday morning. Berrien police say the driver suffered only minor injuries, but deputies say he showed signs of impairment and later registered a breath alcohol level of 0.202, more than 2.5 times Washington's legal limit. He's been booked for underage DUI, reckless driving, and 2 counts of hit and run. A major opioid trial continues to play out in a Seattle courtroom. Cairo News Radio's Amanda Factor has more.
22: Washington State claims Albertsons filled more than 6.5 million red flagged opioid prescriptions over 16 years. Former State Attorney General Rob McKenna tells Seattle's Morning News pharmacists feel they are stuck between a rock and a hard place.
23: We can't fill a prescription or fill an order for pills without a prescription from a doctor who's authorized to write prescriptions. And at the same time, they point out that they can be liable if they fail to fill prescriptions from doctors.
22: McKenna wouldn't be surprised if Albertson settles before the trial wraps up. Amanda Factor, Cairo News Radio.
0: And your Cairo News Radio weather, 85 and sunshine all day today. This evening, though, we'll see clouds roll in, and by tomorrow morning, isolated thunderstorms across the region. Much cooler with a high around 70. Friday, that rain goes away. We'll have partly sunny conditions and 76. 71 and sunny in downtown Seattle. I'm Nate Connors, Cairo News Radio.
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25: Welcome to the show. Happy Wednesday to everybody out there. Hope you guys are having a fantastic midweek. Jake Skorheim here sitting alongside Spike O'Neill.
26: Happy Wednesday, brother.
25: Happy Wednesday. We got a lot of stuff to get
26: Big
25: to.
26: Big stuff going on.
25: A lot of great stuff. We got taxes to talk about.
26: Great stuff.
25: Bob Ferguson saying he's not promising much, actually.
26: He's dancing.
25: Kind of avoiding questions.
26: He stays on Dancing with the Stars.
25: He's got moves better than Winky. We also have a question of the day that I am so excited about. We're going to get to in just a little bit. But first, we got to jump right out of the gate. You had something you were very excited to talk about in our pre-show meeting. You said, I got to tell you guys something before anything else happens. I got to tell you this.
26: I feel kind of silly because I had a dream last night. And I'm not big on, interpreting dreams. I had a course one time at college when I was studying psychology about dream interpretation and all that stuff.
25: Is this like a prophetic type of a thing? Do you want me to try to interpret it like in the Bible?
26: Sure.
25: Okay.
26: Sure.
25: Go ahead.
26: Well, here's the deal. I had a dream.
25: And then we'll get to real stuff because there's a lot of people out there who just rolled their eyes.
26: I had a dream last night that I've never had before, but I've come to understand this morning.
2: Was it a sexy dream?
26: It was not a sexy dream. Okay. That a lot of people have already had this dream. I dreamed I could fly. Okay. And that sounds really pedestrian to a lot of people.
2: Okay.
26: And I remember, I have very vivid dreams. I remember my dreams pretty well.
2: Mm-hmm.
26: But in this dream,
2: please don't go away, audience. Please stay and listen. We have other
26: stuff. If it's not interesting, let's not. We don't have to do
2: it. No, this is. I was making a joke. Okay, that's cool. A lot of people out there though that when they hear somebody talking about their dreams, they go, "Well, how you know?"
26: Well, I am
2: interested in dreams that mean things. So go ahead.
26: Okay. I've often heard about dreams where you can fly.
2: Yeah.
26: Right. But I've never had one in my life. Most of my dreams that I have recurring are me trying to get someplace or trying to run and not being able to cover any ground. I often have dreams where I'm trying to go from point A to point B.
2: Feels like you're running in quicksand.
26: Yeah. Or I'm cutting through yards. I'm going through houses. I know where I'm going.
2: 100%.
26: I can't get there. And I know what those dreams mean.
2: But you're flying.
26: I had this flight dream last night, and literally when it was happening, I was aware. You know that hey man, this is a big thing. I can fly, and I could feel it in my gut.
2: Was it euphoric?
26: It was good. It was it's interesting because I had this dream where I could fly, and it literally was flying above my house, going around my house, enjoying the experience, testing out the experience of flying. Right.
2: Sure.
26: I felt it. I could feel it in every part of my body, and I'm realizing, you know, other people also were learning that they could do this, and over the course of this dream. It was more and more people said, hey, I can do this too. And they were also trying and they were learning they could do it.
2: Mm-hmm.
26: And then I was actually conscious of it in my dream. Well, if everybody can fly,
2: walk.
26: It's going to become intrusive to everybody. If there's people just flying willy nilly all about the place.
2: That's the argument against flying cars. Sometimes drones. Yeah.
26: Drone proliferation. But I never had that dream before. I don't know what it means.
2: I think it means you're going to take a fun vacation soon, and you're very excited to fly, possibly.
26: And then nothing's planned.
2: Well,
26: so, you know,
2: sometimes your subconscious knows. And
26: before
2: it knows, yeah. Maybe the audience can let us know what your dream means. Maybe we have somebody out there who's good at reading dreams. That's possible.
26: But when I have a dream, say that I can't get someplace, my feet aren't taking me where I want to go. I can't make any progress. I'm running in molasses.
2: Do you find that means that there's something that's stagnant in your life that you can't move past? And so like you're thinking, okay, it informs something real.
26: But in those contexts, I'm not aware.
2: Yeah.
26: I know why I'm having trouble. But in this dream last night with the flying, I could feel how significant it was.
2: Yeah.
26: Yeah. This was a new, something totally new for me.
2: That you're flying.
26: This ability to do this. Yeah.
2: I wonder what it means. It could mean anything.
26: I've never woken up so impacted by a dream before. I've had some wild dreams.
2: Here's what I'd like to do. I would like to pose this to our audience as a sub question of the day. I do have a topic that I want to ask a question of the day that's more news related.
26: Thank you. I'm glad you do.
2: But yeah. I do think that this is a worthy topic because we never know. We might have some people out there who have an insight into this.
26: I'd love to know. I enjoyed it.
2: 888-973-5476.
26: Yeah, I felt wonderful. It's funny. I felt when I had this dream and woke up from this dream.
2: I've had dreams like that before. Where you feel
26: wonderful. Me too. But I felt like maybe something I had been worrying about was going to be okay.
2: Was lifted off your shoulders.
26: Yeah.
2: I'll tell you what must have been. Was it related to the income tax? It must have been.
26: It must have been.
2: That was our first topic.
26: I know, and it's a big topic. Governor's out there. He's campaigning on this already.
2: He's trying to
26: against this.
2: That he can fly.
26: He does.
2: Which is not going to happen, and he's trying to convince everyone that he can and trying to convince everyone that everybody hates them. That's what he's trying. That's interesting. We're going to play this. He's standing in front of all these people. The repeal income tax initiative is in full swing now, even though it's not even officially been put on the ballot yet.
26: He had a public event. He had a rally.
2: He had a rally.
26: Cards printed.
2: And
26: you know when they print cards to hold behind the speaker, they're serious.
2: They're real serious. Super serious.
26: Your probably tax dollars went to print those cards, by the way. How do you feel about that?
2: So he's in front of the no on I-645. Now, for anybody who wants to see an income tax in Washington State, vote no. For anybody who would like to see an income tax not happen in Washington State, vote yes on 645.
26: Isn't that confusing to you? Is that just me?
2: It is confusing. It's part of the reason why they made this an emergency clause.
26: Yeah. Yes to repeal. No to maintain.
2: Yes, correct. And it's part of the reason because the Attorney General's office gets to write what goes on the ballot. And they knew that in a initiative process,
25: that's the last wall that people have to climb over, is to understand what they're voting for, which can be misconstrued and can be made very confusing.
26: Oftentimes deliberately confusing.
25: Which is why they didn't want it to get to this point, which is why the emergency, which is, it's one of the reasons they put the emergency clause in there, so that it would arrive at this point.
26: They also thought they knew better than the citizens of Washington.
25: That's true.
26: Right?
25: Let's listen to Ferguson for a second. I'm going to play you a clip in just a second of Bob Ferguson, your governor, and he is asked point blank, how about new taxes? You going to do any new taxes? Are you going to set a floor on the millionaire's tax? All these different things. Easy answers that he could give if he wasn't going to do those things. But he refuses to say, the same way that Jamie Peterson refused to say he didn't want to tie the hands of future legislators. This is what Ferguson, I'm going to play you some of these clips. These are, folks, honestly, these are wild. These are wild to me. Here's Ferguson. He's in front of a bunch of supporters. Like you said, they all have the same printed red sign.
26: That means they're serious.
25: That means they're super serious.
26: Yeah.
25: Here he is.
3: Look, Washingtonians are going to be facing an important choice in November regarding the future of the millionaire's tax. It's essentially a choice between moving our state forward by making life more affordable for Washingtonians and giving 138,000 business owners a tax break, or going backwards, rolling back tax breaks for small businesses and seeing costs go up for Washingtonians. It's a choice between investing in our kids' education, and it's great to see some kids here today, by the way. It's a
25: but these kids won't be educated if you don't pay. The whole thing, ridiculous. Let's continue.
3: Choice between investing in our kids' education and childcare access and affordability, or going backwards with cuts to education and limiting access to childcare. In short, it's a choice between the future and the past.
25: Oh, my goodness. That's quite a choice.
26: Tax to the future.
25: Let me ask you. Unfortunately, we're going to get to Biff's future. That's what happens if this thing ends up going into law. Let me ask you a question.
26: Sure.
25: He says there at the end, let me play this. I got to play that. We got to break this cut down frame by frame, because he's doing something very tricky here. And I'd like to get to the heart of this and what he's actually doing. And I'd like to get your interpretation of this. Because it feels like a fever dream. Let's interpret. Let's continue with this interpreting dreams. This feels like a fever dream. I'm trying to make sense of it. And like a dream, it doesn't seem to make sense to me. But maybe you guys can help me make sense.
3: Between investing in our kids' education, and it's great to see some kids here today, by the way. It's a choice between investing in our kids' education and childcare access and affordability, or going backwards with cuts to education.
25: Okay, here's a question. How can we go backwards on something that doesn't even go into effect for 3 years? What does he mean by that? Please explain.
26: Well, I think if I'm going to look at this from a political lens, he's trying to say that they need the funding that this tax will generate toward education, K through 12 education. And without that funding, they're going to slide backwards into our ability to deliver educational resources and results for our students.
25: How can we slide backwards from something that hasn't even been adopted yet?
26: Well, there's, you know, they say you're either growing or dying. There's no third direction, right? And if he doesn't get the additional revenue he seeks through this tax to invest in education, that's going to require a deficit. They're even talking about if this thing doesn't pass, they'll have to make cuts to education funding in this state. I know how we feel about that. You know, I get it.
25: Here's the funding that he's talking about.
26: That's what he's trying to sell here.
25: Here's what he's selling. So they have to, you know, they do these budgets, right? They do the biennial budget, once every 2 years. So they have looked ahead and they have started already. They're already in their new budgets. They have already started accounting for possible money that this thing might bring in. Now, it might get shot down by it. There's a couple ways that this millionaire's tax might go away. Number one, might get shot down by the courts because there's a court case.
26: There's court challenges. Yep.
25: Being headed up by Rob McKenna, who we like, or who I like at least. I love Rob McKenna.
26: I've voted for him repeatedly.
25: So he's heading up the court case to try to get this thing overturned, and identified as unconstitutional, which many people believe that it is. The other way is you have this initiative 645.
26: Yeah.
25: So if you vote yes on it, you're voting to repeal it to make the millionaire's tax go away, because everybody seems to think that it's not going to be a millionaire's tax. It's going to be a tax on everyone very soon, which is the way income taxes work. They start as being sold for just the very, very wealthy, and then in very short order, they trickle their way down to everybody.
26: Those concerns are based in history.
25: Those are based in
26: history. They're not just a dream. If that's not a fever dream.
25: Yeah, it's not a conservative fever dream.
26: Right.
25: Yes.
26: Fair to say.
25: So when he's saying that we're going to have to make cuts to education, what he's actually telling you, was that my computer? Whose computer was that? That
26: might be
25: my computer. What he's actually telling you is the money that we have already accounted for that we're going to be pulling in, that we have committed to spending some of, not a lot, but mm-hmm. some of, into education,
26: yeah.
25: we will not be able to spend that money. And we are considering that a cut. Does that seem very fair?
26: It may not seem fair, but it seems that this is the standard operating procedure for writing budgets.
25: But they've
26: signed a law into place that he feels he has confidence it will come to bear in 3 years, and that'll be money they can count
25: in
26: on to make
25: years.
26: Their well.
25: How hilarious is that?
26: I get
25: it's
26: that
25: it's such
26: too.
25: An emergency that these kids aren't going to be educated, and that local communities are not going to be able to get food. I'll play you these cuts. Look at these children, he says, that are here. They're not going to be educated yeah. unless this thing gets fully funded and we have all this money. But it's not going to go into effect till 2029. Like, we're not going to collect any money on this until 2029.
26: Which is about the time those kids are getting ready for high school.
25: Yeah, yeah. exactly. All right, so he talked about some of the benefits and how they're going to use this extra tax revenue.
3: 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If you're watching this press conference right now, you will benefit from this if you're a business owner. You'll benefit from this if you're one of those 500,000 families. You will benefit from this if you have a kid who's in our education system. You will benefit from this in so many ways.
25: Here's what I think is happening. I think Ferguson is scared. I think he's seeing the polling on this. We have a story here in just a second we can mm-hmm. do. They have done polling. They did Jason highlighted this on Seattle Red.
26: Signals. The Concerned Taxpayer Accountability Center did a poll. Yeah.
25: They did a poll with, 800 people? 800 likely voters? Mm-hmm. Did you see this?
26: Yeah. It was framed as a general state income tax, because polling frames the question when they poll specific groups.
25: Well, they also measured as, and they also asked them specifically the Democratic side of the argument. They said, well, what about just on millionaires? And the numbers are virtually the same. Mm-hmm. People are not a fan of it. Like 3-1, they don't like it.
26: Well, 2-1. 67% opposed it, 21% supported it.
25: Okay, 2-1.
26: And there were undecideds or unclears or unsures.
25: The majority of people, though.
26: 2-1, yeah.
25: Yeah, 2-1.
26: But there's also polling. There's supportive polling of this as well. Different groups, because the CTAC, the Center for, did I get that right?
25: Signal for the
26: CTAC, Concerned Taxpayers Accountability Center. They're a very conservative-leaning polling organization. They often work in conjunction with anti-tax legislation, and that's cool. That's who they are, and I get it.
25: There's not a person out there who likes taxes.
26: Well, there's
25: unless you're crazy.
26: There's a poll from DHM Research that says 64% of Washingtonians support this tax. I mean, that was in the PI earlier this year. There's different.
25: Is the PI still a paper? I thought they went out of
26: business. The Times. I'm sorry. I'm back in my fever dream. The Times did a.
25: Where's that Globe?
26: My point being that Ferguson's seeing polls that show him that 6% of Washingtonians are in favor of this tax. So when he's up there, I don't know that he's scared as much as he's
25: bullish?
26: Delusional. I was going to say, you know, in living in his little bubble,
25: if he was,
26: of support for this tax,
25: if he felt confident in it, I don't think he'd be out there making speeches in front of the most red cards you've ever seen in your life, the most red signs,
26: it's a code red, prop children up there. Yeah,
25: it feels to me like he is responding in a defensive way. He's trying to project confidence.
26: Oh, he's trying to, yeah, but when you get 500,000 signatures to get this on the ballot,
25: yep.
26: he should be concerned when they raise the kind of money that they have raised,
25: yes.
26: to fight this millionaire's tax, this income tax, he should be concerned.
25: Here's the thing, too. I'm going to play you a clip. A reporter asked him, he said, hey, listen, all right, let's say you get what you want, Ferguson. You're going to get your millionaire's tax. Mm-hmm. Let's say you get that. That means no more other new taxes, right? I mean, just last session, you signed the most taxes that anybody had ever signed into the state. Here was his response to that.
4: Yeah. Are you committing to veto additional revenue in the upcoming legislative session?
3: Yeah, right. Well, I appreciate you're asking what I would do about 8 months from now or whatever it is, but I'm focused on...
25: When somebody says, I appreciate your question, it's the opposite. We do not appreciate the question.
5: I was proposing budget that I propose. That's what I control. That's what I do. That's what I'm focused on. So I'm going to, if I can just finish, I heard the question. If I can finish, if that's all right. What I'm going to do is propose a budget that does not raise taxes. I'm having meetings with legislators where I'm being very clear about what my expectation is for taxes this coming session, because there has been a lot of taxes, billions of dollars in taxes raised in the past couple of years. So that's going to be something that's going to be important to me, that I'm communicating directly to legislators rather than here in a press conference. Legislative session hasn't even started yet. Happy to take those questions once we get going, legislative session.
25: This is clearly a person.
26: Tap, tap, tap, tap, tap, tap, tap, tap, tap, tap.
25: Number one, he starts talking very
26: fast. Oh, yeah, his voice raises an octave. He speeds up a little bit. He tappity, tap, tap, tap.
25: He's tapping, tapping, dancing.
26: Yep.
25: And he's not committing. It's a very easy thing to commit to. All he has to say is, listen, in the last legislative session, we raised taxes on you more than anyone has ever done in Washington State. And I'm trying to get this stupid new he wouldn't say stupid. These are my words. I'm trying to get this ridiculous, boneheaded, stupid millionaire's tax in, which we all know is going to become an income tax on everyone, pushed through, and we're fighting for it, which is why I'm standing before you here today. And I promise no new taxes next legislative session. It would be that simple for him, and he would get a lot of people who are saying, like, all right, at least he's committing no new taxes. The reason he won't do that is the same reason that Jamie Peterson refused to put a floor into the millionaire's tax. Same reason that Bob Ferguson is refusing to demand that they put a floor in the millionaire's tax.
26: Well, yeah, the handcuffing of future legislative bodies is such a hollow argument.
25: Hollow.
26: Completely hollow. Argument. And I'm a fan of tax the rich. You know me. But
25: practically speaking, if we were to actually like play that out, I think you would not be. I mean, we've done the conversation many, many times, and we get to a point where you go like, yeah, it actually sounds kind of crazy.
26: My concerns about this tax is that there is no floor. When you talk about when you talk about polling people, mm-hmm. you say to them, what happens if this tax then falls down to folks who are earning, say, $250,000 or even $100,000 a year? Support plummets. I mean, off a cliff.
25: It's already not even a million. It's already $500,000.
26: Yeah, because it's per
25: household.
26: It's combined household earning, yeah.
25: So it's $500,000 a couple. It could even be less than that, I guess.
26: It's $500,000 per person, million a couple.
25: Million a couple.
26: Yeah, million per household.
25: So it's not a millionaire's tax, even already. They're calling it a millionaire's tax. It's already less than.
26: Tax, yeah.
25: The whole thing is crazy. We got a lot more cuts on this. We didn't have time to get to everything.
26: Do we have time to ask the question of the day? It's a great one.
25: I want to ask the question of the day. And this is in relation to houses.
26: Affordability.
25: Washington ranks. Listen to this. Seattle and Tacoma are among the worst cities in America for first-time home buyers. According to WalletHub, Seattle ranks 204th, Tacoma ranks 190th out of 300. Everett, actually, I would assume Everett would have been way up there. Everett's 125, not great. So my question to you guys, and what we're going to talk about at 1:30, what criteria are you using if you were buying your home for the first time? Mm-hmm. Like, you have owned many homes.
26: Yeah.
25: I'm still in the first home that we ever bought. But as we look at other homes, like, what criteria are you using when you look at the cities where you want to live?
26: For first-time buyers, specifically.
25: For first-time buyers, because
26: that's what the studies are telling us about.
25: Is it going to be just what you see on Zillow? Is it just walkability ratings? Is it school ratings? Right. Are there other interesting criteria that you guys come up with that you would add into the equation?
26: What's priority for you?
25: Yeah, what's your priority when you're looking at your first house to buy? All right, hit us up at 888-973-5476. We got so much more. Oh, my gosh. This will be so much fun. I told you not to listen to this.
26: I haven't.
25: Next segment, there's a candidate in Michigan who's running for Senate in Michigan.
26: Okay.
25: And she's giving a speech. I'm going to play you some audio from her. You're going to be very surprised by what I play you.
26: Is it her Alabama accent?
25: It's not the Alabama accent.
26: Okay.
25: You're going to love it.
26: Okay.
25: You're going to love it. All right. We'll play that next. Stick around.
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25: Hey, Jake Skorheim here. After a mild winter, forecasters are predicting above average temperatures this summer across Western Washington. 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
31: Good afternoon, I'm Nate Connors. A new U.S. attorney was appointed this morning for Western Washington, and he's already been removed. The federal district court named Roger Scott Rogoff to serve as the district's top federal prosecutor and replace President Donald Trump's controversial pick, Charles Neil Floyd. Rogoff says he was sworn in at 7:40 this morning, then at 8:30 8:34, he got an email saying he'd been fired.
0: I was disappointed but unsurprised that President Trump removed me from that office about an hour after I started.
31: Rogoff says he and his legal team are discussing their options moving forward. The president appointed Floyd as an interim prosecutor, but never formally nominated him for Senate approval. Under federal law, that extended delay gives local judges the power to appoint their own replacement. But the White House insists judges do not have the power to pick U.S. attorneys. Investigators are working to determine the cause of a three-alarm warehouse fire in South Seattle. The blaze was reported around 1 a.m. near 7th Avenue South, just north of Boeing Field.
1: My buddy woke me up like, hey, look to your left. There's a big fire. Like, what are you talking about? He's like, just look to your left. I look over and the flames were like already as tall as that semi-truck trailer right there. And I was like, whoa.
31: He talked with Cairo 7 TV. The flames spread to two tractor trailers parked next to the warehouse. No injuries reported. A fistfight turned deadly in Marysville Tuesday night. Police say two men who knew each other fought behind Don's restaurant just after 10:30. One man became unresponsive and died despite life-saving efforts. Officers arrested the other man on a first-degree manslaughter charge. The investigation continues. Time changes could be a thing of the past if the Senate approves a bill to make daylight saving time permanent. Cairo News Radio's Jillian Raftery has more.
8: The Sunshine Protection Act just passed the House.
2: The yeas are 308, the nays are 117. The bill is passed.
8: Now it goes to the Senate, where it has the personal support of the president and Washington's Patty Murray.
4: Do you hate when the sun sets at 4 p.m. during the winter in Seattle?
8: Yes, it would mean later sunsets, but in the winter, also very dark mornings. If passed, there would be no time change in the fall. Political insiders say the bill faces an uphill battle in the Senate. Jillian Raftery for Cairo News Radio.
31: 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Plan on a half-hour commute from Linwood. You can save some time by heading over to 99. That route is wide open. North 5, we've got scattered backups starting at the Michigan Curve to the Ship Canal Bridge. From a few earlier blocking issues, all have since cleared. 20 minutes to get you through this. South 405, we're crowded through Canyon Park, a little more through Kirkland, and then pretty solid now from South Bellevue into Renton, Alderwood to South Center, 45 minutes, and North 405 slows through the Renton S-curves. 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All right, mostly sunny and 85 this afternoon. This evening, clouds begin to roll in. Thursday looks to be stormy with isolated thunderstorms and much cooler with a high near 70. 76 and partly sunny on Friday. Sunny and 72 right now in downtown Seattle. I'm Nate Connors, Cairo News Radio.
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25: All right, welcome back to the show. Spike, let me ask you, you're pretty tuned in around the country. You're pretty, you know a lot about politics. We don't do a lot of national politics on the show.
26: I try to stay abreast.
25: We do stuff with, like, White House stuff sometimes, yeah, yeah. But we don't do a lot
26: affects,
25: of, like...
26: When it affects our audience, yeah, we'll talk about stuff.
25: Yeah, but you're pretty, lot of stuff.
26: I do try to keep up on things.
25: Yeah. You could host a whole side podcast just talking national politics.
26: Sure.
25: You should.
26: Thank you.
25: You've got to, because you're entertaining about it.
26: Thank you. I appreciate that. I hope to be.
25: If you do
26: informed
25: that.
26: Informed and entertaining.
25: May I suggest that you have some fun with this clip?
26: Sure.
25: When you start your new podcast. It hasn't started yet, but I'm suggesting you start. This is Representative Haley Stevens. Do you know the name?
26: Sure. Michigan.
25: Look at this guy. Have you ever heard her talk?
26: I have not heard her speak. I know what she's about, what she's done, a little bit of her history.
25: Perfect. All right. Before we hear her talk, because I do want to let the anticipation build for the audience. I had seen her on a few different things in a similar way that you have. I have seen a little bit about the Michigan Senate race,
26: Yeah, she's running for state senator in Michigan, not a national seat, a state seat.
25: State senator.
26: No, you said it right. I just want to clear up for the audience. She was part of Obama's team that helped him when he did the auto industry bailouts.
25: She's been in politics a long time.
26: She's been a long time. She knows Michigan.
25: She's fairly young. She doesn't look very old to me. She looks like she's probably only 40, I would say. Maybe early 40s.
26: That's probably fair. I don't want to judge, you know, it's hard to tell what Michiganders tend to age differently than other Americans. It's the long winters.
25: It is.
26: They tend to hibernate.
25: It's harsh.
26: From an aesthetical standpoint.
25: It is harsh.
26: Yeah, it is. Arizona, she'd look like she's 17 in Arizona.
3: There you go.
26: Right? A Michigan 60 is an Arizona 17. You got to know these things about regional politics.
3: This is all should be in your political podcast.
26: Thank you.
3: Okay. If you've never heard her speak before.
26: I have not.
3: Okay. So she was at a rally and she was, I was taken aback when I heard her because, I'll describe what I thought she sounded until after you hear this clip.
26: She's been serving the Michigan House of Reps since 2018.
3: Okay.
26: And she's seeking,
3: again, for the our audience, couldn't care less
26: about it. She's seeking a state senate seat.
3: She's
26: trying to move up the food chain, I guess is my point.
3: There you go.
26: She's climbing the political ladder.
3: Here you go. This is Haley Stevens.
5: I am going to be working on our behalf. I am going to be telling the stories on our behalf. And you better believe I'm going to be doing it with a little bit of joy, a little bit of enthusiasm, a little bit of energy, and a little bit of stick it to them. Because that's the Michigan way.
3: That's the Michigan
26: way. That's it, man. Look at her, us.
3: A little bit of stick it to them.
5: And you better believe I'm going to be doing it with a little bit of joy, a little bit of enthusiasm, a little bit of energy, and a little bit of stick it to them.
26: She's pounding her fist with a stick it to them.
3: Here's the thing.
26: That's a Michigander.
3: I saw some. It's a total Michigander.
26: Oh, it's such a Michigander.
3: I saw some. What was that? Something just dropped off the ceiling.
26: That was her voice.
3: That's
26: how powerful her voice is. It brought down the acoustical treatments in this room.
3: I saw somebody post. I thought this was so funny. I saw somebody post online. They said, Michiganders looking for a new kind of politician. And then they had, you know, that thing. And then they said, Haley Stevens, who basically sounds like a 1930s baseball coach.
26: She sounds like someone.
3: Doesn't she sound like a different era?
26: She really does.
5: And you better believe I'm going to be doing it with a little bit of joy, a little bit of enthusiasm, a little bit of energy, and a little bit of stick it to them.
26: Wow. You know, it's funny. When I think about the political women that I've known in my life that have represented my home state in Maryland, we had a lady named Barbara Mikulski. Very similar energy, very similar vibe.
3: Mikulski sounds like she might sound
26: the kind of voice that cuts through a room.
3: Yeah.
26: You know, a kind of voice that demands attention, that annoys you.
3: Yeah.
26: And scares you a little bit.
3: You wouldn't mess with somebody who's a little bit of stick at all.
26: Hearing her side of the argument, considering her side of the argument. You know, you want a spirited debate of opposing views. That's the cornerstone of a good democracy.
3: Sure.
26: This is the kind of lady that's going to let you know.
3: Yes.
26: This is.
3: Now, I don't know much about Michigan, but I do know that this is a fairly common accent for somebody who's maybe spent their entire life living in Michigan.
26: She sounds like an Upper Peninsula kind of a gal.
3: Okay.
26: I could be wrong.
3: Yes.
26: You know, kind of one of those people that, again, harsh winters, hunkering down.
3: Yes.
26: You know, talking to the guys, getting their attention.
3: It will be.
26: Done some ice fishing in her time.
3: That's right. That's right. I'm sure she's done some ice fishing. Absolutely. I just thought you'd enjoy that clip.
26: I love that clip.
3: I don't know anything about her politics, but I do know that she does not speak the way that I would assume, given how she looks. I mean, she just looks like a youngish lady.
26: She looks like a staffer.
3: And she sounds like she's coaching a baseball team in the Great Depression.
26: It's a great descriptive.
3: Okay. Here's the other thing it reminded me of, just because this was too fun. Do you remember? This is not quite the exact same thing, but we're never going to have a chance to play this again. So I figured it would be fun. Do you remember Christine O'Donnell? From years and years ago. This is like 15, 16 years ago now.
26: Is she the witch?
3: She's the person who...
26: Yeah.
3: For anybody who's unaware, Christine O'Donnell, back in 2010, and I was producing for Dory at the time, and oh boy, did we have some fun with this clip. So Christine O'Donnell was somebody who was kind of in that Tea Party group. She was challenging in Delaware for the Senate seat. And there had been some offhand comment that she had made about in some point in her career, at some point, one of the, like, you know, 1,000 interviews that they did, where she talked about having dabbled in witchcraft.
26: Yes.
3: Now, if you're like a conservative Republican, you're not a witchcraft fan. And so
26: the Wiccan vote, not a big part of their base.
3: Not a big part of their base. And I'm happy that's the case. She had to come out and explain. She actually put out an ad, and this was the funniest thing. And we had so much fun. And this essentially ended her career or her run. She literally had to come out with a earnest campaign ad describing that she is not a witch.
26: Yeah.
3: Which was just like.
26: So, when you have to make that statement.
3: You just got
26: the campaign's in trouble.
3: You just got to go like, you know what? I'm running into Bob Ferguson millionaire tax category here. Yeah. It's not quite the same, but whatever. I'm reaching. But here's Christine O'Donnell talking about not being a witch. This is from 2010. Oh, my audio. Here we go.
6: I'm not a witch. I'm nothing you've heard. I'm you. None of us are perfect, but none of us can be happy with what we see all around us. Politicians who think spending, trading favors, and backroom deals are the ways to stay in office. I'll go to Washington and do what you do.
3: Not on a broom.
6: I'm Christine O'Donnell, and I approve this message. I'm you.
3: We have...
26: sorry. The fact that the campaign ran in October probably didn't help her. I'm just saying.
3: That was... You must have been on the air. You were in the air at the same time.
26: Oh, yeah.
3: You
26: guys must have played that.
3: Oh my gosh.
26: She's... Because she was a political analyst, and then she decided to run for office.
3: She won the primary as a Republican.
26: She won an uncontested Republican primary against a guy named Joe Biden in Delaware. She didn't have a shot.
3: But then she lost to Coons.
26: Coons, yeah, because when Biden was tabbed for as the vice president, she ran in the special election 10 against Coons.
3: Oh my God, I had forgotten.
26: I'd forgotten all about her. Yeah.
3: I still think the Michigan lady's very fun.
5: And you better believe I'm going to be doing it with a little bit of joy, a little bit of enthusiasm, a little bit of energy, and a little bit of stick it to them.
26: The beauty is she can run that. That voice is going to go for another 40 years. She gets elected?
3: Yeah.
26: I can imagine her at 80, still in that chair.
3: Oh, she's going to be...
26: That voice isn't going to change at all.
3: She's going to keep sticking it
26: to them. Oh, boy, stick it to them,
3: That'll be the name of her autobiography, too. Stick it to them. All right, we got a lot more coming up. We're going to clear the air on something. We had a guest on the show yesterday who said something that, as it turns out, might have been completely made up in a lie. So we will tell you about that next.
26: We have a little correction.
3: We have a correction we want to make, and I'm happy to do it. So we'll do that next. Stick around.
10: Years ago,
11: I wanted to be part of keeping the Seahawks in Seattle long term.
10: 3 decades later,
12: 12, they're bringing the trophy home.
10: 2 Super Bowl championship banners hang in the stadium Paul Allen built. Now, a new era of stewardship begins.
17: Most things that seem impossible become possible.
10: And we welcome the Khosla family to Seattle, from the home of the Seahawks since the very beginning. Cairo News Radio.
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4: All right, welcome back to the show. This segment is going to be called Retractions and Clearing the Air.
5: Corrections. I guess corrections. Yeah, because I booted that last segment.
4: No.
5: This is why I don't do a political podcast. Okay?
4: Okay, what did I claim and what did you claim?
5: Well, no, you said correctly that Haley Stephens was running for Senate. Now,
6: and
5: I thought,
6: you better believe.
4: Yeah.
5: I was so scared by her voice.
4: Yes.
5: I said that she was a state representative for Michigan, running for Michigan State Senate. She's not. She's serving in the current U.S. House of Representatives, running for the U.S. Senate.
4: So Jake was right.
5: Jake was right, yeah.
4: Save that as a drop, please.
5: Yeah, Jake was right again.
4: Jake was
5: right again.
4: You better believe it.
5: Yeah, she's been representing Michigan in the U.S. House, and now she's seeking a Senate seat.
4: There you go. All right. Here's another correction. We had a guest on the show yesterday. She is an endorsed by... This is a really interesting side thing. We never even got to this weird part of the story. Mayor Katie Wilson made a couple of endorsements of non-incumbents that made some news. One of those is Hannah Sabio Howell, who is a socialist Democrat.
5: Yes.
4: Who came on our show yesterday.
5: Right.
4: And I got to say, although I disagree with almost everything that she believes politically... I found her to be very nice, and she's very kind. Things that she was saying that she wanted to fix, I don't believe any would be fixed. I believe they would be made worse by the policies that she's talking about doing, which is basically just going further to the left of people like Jamie Peterson, who I also think is doing a bad job. But that's neither here nor there. When she was on the show yesterday, she made a claim about a political consultant who's friendly to the show, mm-hmm. whose name is Sandeep Kaushik. And he came on with me when you were out of town. And
5: I heard the segment, yeah. He had said comments about her candidacy.
4: Yes.
5: And Mayor Wilson's endorsement of her.
4: Well, what I asked him on the show is I said, hey, tell me, what is this going to do locally in politics? And he goes, well, he basically said, like, this is kind of a high-risk move for Katie Wilson to make an endorsement of somebody who's not part of the established Democratic, you know, hierarchy.
5: Right.
4: And instead kind of go towards this... ultra progressive, candidate like Sabio Howell, and so that's all he said. He wasn't saying anything about her personally. He said,
5: "No, it was talking about the risk the mayor was taking.
4: It's a risky bet." He said, "Yes, because you want." He goes, "At some point down the road, Mayor Wilson is probably going to want support from local lawmakers." Statewide, even statewide lawmakers, when she's up for re-election, endorsements and things like that. But who knows? So this is what Hannah Sabio Howell said on our show yesterday about Sandeep, who is a political consultant. And so we're going to play what she said, and then we're going to clear the air.
7: And this is actually part of why I was excited to get to come on and talk to you is one of the things I wanted to raise is that the consultant that you spoke to, Sandeep Kaushik, is someone who is paid by Senator Peterson to use some of these establishment talking points that Democrats have delivered, and Senator Peterson is one of those. And I think not only is that not true, but of course the person who's paid to say that for him would say that.
4: I told him I don't know their relationship. I don't know if he's employed by him or not. If you say so, I want to believe you. I don't know that that's the case. Okay, so that was me yesterday basically responding to her saying like, well, I didn't know that they had any connection, and if she says so, then I don't have any evidence to prove her wrong. I got to be honest. At the time, though, it did surprise me that she was saying that he was connected to him financially, because it didn't seem that way when I was talking to him on the show. Also, it's the kind of thing that you'd want to divulge when you're going to be commenting on something.
5: Yeah, you bet.
4: So he then sends us an email this morning. He goes, guys, I saw that segment yesterday.

0: And here's the statement that he sent us. He said, for the record, and I actually called him before the show and I was like, Sandeep, thank you for sending this. We'll, of course, clear this up. He says, for the record, I am not Jamie Peterson's consultant, nor am I on his payroll in any way, shape, or form. I have no involvement in that race on either side. Zero, zilch, nada. Nor, for that matter, have I ever consulted for or worked for Jamie or been paid by him, including in the past election cycles. So what Hannah claimed is just flat out false. If I was on Jamie's campaign, on an official side, payroll, I would, of course, have disclosed that.
1: Okay.
0: And then you cannot be any more clear than that. And so she has then a response. Did she send a response to this?
1: Yeah, we asked her to clarify her comments on that, Lauren. She got back to us with what?
0: She basically said what, Laura?
2: Oh, that Sandeep is a consultant, she says, on the campaign to defend the millionaire's tax.
0: Okay.
2: And that is paid by the same campaign committee that also backs Senator Jamie Peterson's reelection campaign.
0: In no way is that connected to Jamie Peterson.
1: No, the money behind Jamie Peterson is also the money behind the campaign to defeat this initiative.
0: Well, no, that's not true. The money behind him.
1: Am I?
0: No, that's not what she said.
2: Yeah, that's what she said.
1: But
2: the money behind Jamie Peterson is the same source as the money behind the campaign to defend
0: the no on the initiative repeal.
1: Right.
0: He consults for that. That initiative, I don't believe, is giving money to Jamie Peterson. I don't know that's the case, but I doubt they're giving him directly money.
1: There's a political group that's funding two separate things, Jamie Peterson being one, the initiative of defense being another.
0: Yeah, he's not connected to Jamie Peterson.
1: No, not directly.
0: They might be connected in that they support similar things.
1: He's working with somebody that supports Jamie Peterson, but doesn't work for Jamie Peterson. There you go.
0: Sandeep's a good dude. I appreciate him reaching out. And Hannah probably just got it wrong. All right, we got a lot more coming up. We got the 1 o'clock rundown next. We'll be right back.
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20: ABC News, I'm Michelle Franzen. The U.S. military has begun a second wave of airstrikes today against Iranian targets. Iran also starting to fire at U.S. facilities, it says, in the region. ABC's Karen Travers says President Trump is also ramping up the rhetoric.
21: We heard from the president in an interview that he did with Fox News, a president again putting that threat on the table to go after infrastructure in Iran, saying if Iran does not make a deal, he could potentially target bridges and power plants in that country. It's a threat we've heard from him in the past. He has said this repeatedly, but notable that this comes as the United States has, of course, escalated the strikes against Iran over the past week.
20: Smoke from more than 800 wildfires burning in Canada, drifting into the U.S., leading to widespread air quality alerts and an orange haze settling over parts of Michigan, Niagara Falls, and New York. In the Southwest, torrential rain is the concern. In parts of central Texas, residents are bracing for life-threatening flash flooding once again. This is ABC News. In San Francisco, the search for missing boaters continues after the vessel began sinking near Alcatraz yesterday.
22: The search remains ongoing for three victims on board who went missing when the boat capsized. Why the boat took on water remains unclear today. It was a cabin cruiser type boat near Alcatraz. San Francisco Fire Chief Dean Crispin.
23: Our understanding was there was some kind of memorial service that they were engaging in. That's why they were using this particular vessel. They were hit by a wave or took on water and the boat capsized.
22: One victim died shortly after being found. 20 in total were on the boat. The effort now is to find the missing. Alex Stone, ABC News.
20: A 67-million-year-old T-Rex fossil just sold for $50.1 million. It makes it the most valuable dinosaur ever sold at auction. The 12-foot-tall, 38-foot-long fossil is one of the largest ever unearthed. I'm Michelle Franzen, ABC News.
24: A new poll on the new income tax here in Seattle just came out. 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Here in Seattle, South 5 remains heavy from Northgate in the downtown. Still about a half hour from Linwood in the downtown. Again, you can save a few minutes by heading over to 99. State Route 99 is wide open in both directions through Seattle. North 5, scattered backups before the West Seattle Bridge now up to the Ship Canal. Still taking you about 20 minutes to get through downtown. South 405, crowded from South Bellevue into Renton. 20 minutes to make this trip. And North 405 showing signs of improving through the Renton S-curves. But we're still slow. 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
24: Good afternoon. I'm Nate Connors. A new poll obtained by the Jason Rantz Show on Seattle Red suggests Washington's new income tax could face an uphill battle with voters this fall. The Signal survey of 800 likely general election voters found more than 3-1 opposition to the tax. The poll also found a majority of respondents believe the tax could eventually expand beyond million-dollar households. Another poll says something completely different. The GBAO survey has 58% of voters saying they would reject the initiative, with just 38% in support of overturning the new law. The income tax, signed into law earlier this year, is being challenged in court, and voters are expected to decide whether to repeal it in November. Car thefts continue to fall in King County. The sheriff's office says stolen vehicle reports are down 62% from this time last year. Deputy Cameron Gomez tells Cairo 7 TV it's good to see people taking their advice.
0: Locking your door, using a vehicle anti-theft device such as a club, or a actual alarm system for your vehicle.
24: Deputy Gomez also recommends storing key fobs in a signal blocking pouch and taking garage door openers inside at night. Washington's unemployment rate held steady at 5.2% in June for the third month in a row. The Employment Security Department reports the state added 5,400 jobs, led by gains in hospitality, healthcare, and education. Unemployment claims also fell by more than 4,000 compared to May. Speaker after speaker at Seattle City Council hearing today backed the city's temporary moratorium on data centers.
1: New data centers built in South Seattle and Tukwila will expose our neighbors to heat islands and an increased air, water, noise, and light pollution, causing significant risk to their health.
2: Ultimately, I feel the only way we can protect our communities and meet our state's climate goals is to ban data centers entirely.
4: During this work plan process, we should be open to the possibility that large data centers simply aren't aligned with our climate goals and don't have community benefits that outweigh their enormous resource use.
24: No decision came out of the meeting. The hearing is part of the city's work on what comes after the current one-year moratorium. Staff will develop policy options before the council decides whether to renew the moratorium, adopt permanent regulations, or prohibit new AI data centers altogether. Let's check out that Cairo News Radio weather. One more hot and sunny day before we see a big change. 85 this afternoon, 70 with isolated thunderstorms Thursday, and then Friday partly sunny and 76. 78 Saturday, 81 Sunday. Sunny and 75 right now in downtown Seattle. I'm Nate Connors, Cairo News Radio.
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25: Welcome back to the show. 1 hour down, 2 hours to go. Lots of great stuff to get to. In a half hour, I'm putting the call out to you guys right now. I want your responses to this. We have a question of the day we start the show with every day. Today, it's a really interesting one because there's a new ranking out. We're going to get to the 1 o'clock rundown in just a second. But there's a new national ranking out. And Seattle and Tacoma, actually a bunch of Pacific Northwest cities, are fairly low ranked. Lower than I would have thought, actually. Seattle is no surprise to me, but some of the other cities I'm surprised by. For first-time homebuyers.
26: Right.
25: They looked at 300 different cities, and Seattle ranks 204th best for first-time homebuyers. So bottom 300, bottom 200, that's not good. Tacoma ranks 190th. I would have thought Tacoma had been way higher than Seattle.
26: Well, same state. So those are the detractors from Everett, Seattle, Tacoma.
25: And then here's the other confusing one. Everett is 125 out of 300, a little better than half, but still, I would have thought much higher. So the question of the day is, for first-time homebuyers, or let's say that you own a home, imagine you are a first-time homebuyer. This might be interesting, too, for people who have already owned homes. Now that you're an experienced homeowner, if you were buying your home for the first time or a home for the first time, what are the criteria that you would use to decide where that would be? Is it just about price?
5: Is it just about the taxes that you might pay in a given city? Is it about walkability? Like you look at the Zillow thing.
26: How far away is the closest grocery store? What are the schools like?
5: School rate.
26: That was the fact for my brother when he moved here from the East Coast. First time buyer in Washington.
5: That's a huge thing, especially for young families.
26: You bet. Absolutely. Yeah.
5: So hit us up on the Muckleshoot Casino Resort text line, 888-973-5476. Do you have any other weird criteria that you might actually like factor into the decision about where to buy a house? I actually got one from a friend of mine that I want to tell you guys about at 1:30. So we'll get into all that.
26: Great.
5: And it'll be very interesting. You guys will, we're already getting some good responses to this. All right, let's get into the 1 o'clock rundown. This is where we do the top stories coast to coast. We pick three, the top three stories that people are clicking on. The number one story in the nation, it's not controversial. I guess it could be considered controversial, but it seems like a pretty vanilla story. Daylight savings time. House passes a daylight savings bill. It will now go to the Senate. Whether or not they pass it, move it up to the president.
26: The Sunshine Protection Act.
5: The Sunshine.
26: They can name things, can't they?
5: Yeah.
26: They can really hang a name on a 100%, bill.
5: Yeah.
26: The Sunshine Protection Act.
5: The Anti-Darkness of the Night Act. What do you think about this? Permanent daylight savings. So basically, just we're not moving the clock.
26: They want to stop the spring forward fallback shift that we've done for, I don't know, decades and decades and decades.
5: As long as I can remember.
26: They tried this back in 1974. They passed a national ban on the daylight savings time.
5: Mm-hmm.
26: And it was so vehemently unappealing and unwelcome. They had to reverse their course.
5: Yeah.
26: It passed in the House like overwhelming, like 308 or something, 308 votes to 170 against. I mean, it rolled through the House.
5: Sure.
26: And now it's got to pass the Senate. The president is a strong proponent of this bill. Now, it's going to be a hard time passing the Senate because, you know, two per state. Everybody's got an even hand. And this affects different states differently.
5: Sure. Washington is a big supporter of this.
26: Patty Murray's not. She doesn't want 9 o'clock of sunrises.
5: What are you talking about? Patty Murray's not.
26: That's what I thought. I read that she was opposed to this.
5: Patty Murray sponsored this bill.
26: Or maybe I misread that.
5: Patty Murray, Sunshine. Yeah, Patty Murray sponsored this. Remember earlier when I said you should do a political podcast?
26: This is why we don't.
5: Yeah. Let me see. I think she sponsored this bill.
26: Okay.
5: Would you support this?
26: No. And I'll tell you why.
5: Okay.
26: Because it gives states the chance to opt out.
5: Okay.
26: And to still do daylight savings time on a state-by-state basis.
5: Yeah, Murray is actually calling on Thune. She says, today the House delivered on something Americans across the country actually want to never have to change their clocks again.
26: Okay.
5: So she supports it.
26: She wants a 9:30 sunrise in Washington in the wintertime. That's what this would do. Yeah, this would be dark. And there are health studies that show circadian rhythms. People start their days.
5: Sounds like you don't want this.
26: I don't want this
5: You like going back and forth?
26: I do like going back and forth.
5: Explain to me why you like the... Because I can never figure it out. Been doing this my whole life.
26: It just breaks up the monotony of my life.
5: Have you ever lived
26: springing forward, falling back is great.
5: Have you ever lived in a time zone with no clock switching?
26: That's only Arizona and Florida or Hawaii.
5: And Hawaii,
26: right? Those are the two. I haven't.
5: I've lived in Hawaii, and I'll tell you what,
26: you loved it.
5: Pretty great.
26: Well, in Hawaii, everything's pretty great.
5: But you're right. I got to take it with a grain of salt.
26: Yeah.
5: Everything's pretty great.
26: Right.
5: You know what I would have said? You know what's pretty great in Hawaii? Daylight savings time. Yeah, you're
26: fair
5: right.
26: Enough. Fair
5: Everything's
26: enough.
5: Good in Hawaii.
26: If they can't give states the opportunity to opt in, opt out, then you're not going to have any kind of idea where you're at and what time it is. That's so just the recipe for disaster.
5: In 2019, Washington, they are one of 19 states that passed legislation to eliminate the daylight savings back and forth clock switching.
26: Mm-hmm.
5: It was Jay Inslee signed it into law to permanently set Washington on daylight saving time. But they couldn't actually do that until the federal government makes a change.
26: It's basically
5: just like you're loading it up in the hopper, and when the federal government passes it and makes it a federal thing, then it will be legal here. I'm confused by that, because why could a state like Arizona or Hawaii, why could they have no daylight saving time, but Washington is somehow locked into it? Can't we do our own thing? I mean, Washington, the federal government has laws on marijuana that we don't observe here in Washington.
26: Yeah, yeah.
5: Which is why we have, you can't accept, they don't accept credit cards?
26: The banking evolution of marijuana sales in the state of Washington, so you can use debit cards now, I believe. They can't use banking, or I don't know. It's very confusing.
5: I shouldn't have brought that
26: and
5: up,
26: I
5: but
26: think,
5: it's very confusing.
26: I think the daylight savings time thing could be confusing, too. I mean, there are folks who are totally for it.
5: Yeah.
26: And there are those who are dead set against it. But
5: yeah. it's an interesting thing. We'll find out if it passes. I don't know if it will.
26: It's just nice, though. Every other problem's been fixed. That's what I love about this. That's
5: nice.
26: One thing.
5: Here's what is nice.
26: Yeah.
5: So
26: inflation, wars, immigration, all solved.
5: The House passed it in a pretty hefty majority.
26: 308 to 117.
5: 308 to 117. It's nice to see him agree on something.
26: I mean,
5: here's the thing. You got to find little tiny kernels
26: little
5: that you
26: wins.
5: Can all plant
26: okay,
5: together.
26: Yeah.
5: And then that tree grows into
26: shade
5: a
26: in
5: larger
26: a hot, sunny
5: tree
26: day.
5: In a hot, sunny day. And then you can all bask.
26: Or firewood on a late, late, cold, dark morning.
5: That's true.
26: Either way, we win.
5: That's true. Do you know the origin of daylight saving time?
26: It was for farming, wasn't it? It was agriculturally based.
5: The very first, that might have been in America, why they first started using it, but the very first usage of it was actually in Germany in World War I. This is according to my like very brief internet research. But they were trying to remove the use of artificial light because it was eating up resources. Because back then, in early 1900s.
26: To light the city at night?
5: Well, it would have been very expensive for them to be using coal when you could have been using those things in war efforts.
26: Oh.
5: And so it was like they were trying to preserve some of those resources. So they said, hey, here's what we can do. We need the manufacturing to stay online because we need to produce, you know, bullets and planes and whatever they were using. Probably not planes back then.
26: Yeah, World War I, sure they had planes. Yeah.
5: Very, very.
26: Oh, maybe.
5: There would have been planes. There might have been planes.
26: They weren't stealth. They were painted like sky blue. That was the stealth factor.
5: They needed to make a lot of horse saddles back then.
26: And ammo and guns.
5: And so what they needed to do is they needed to do that by daylight because they couldn't just keep heating everything at night.
26: That makes sense.
5: Lighting everything at night.
26: Allocating resources to the fence or the offensive. Yeah.
5: So that's where it started. And we still do it today. And maybe it'll change. Who knows? We'll find out. All right. Here's another one that this is our second story in our 1 o'clock rundown. New York Governor Kathy Hochul. Hochul or Hochul? It's Hochul.
26: Hochul.
5: Yeah, Hochul. Kathy Hochul.
26: Check my podcast out. You'll find
5: it. You'll swear up and down it's Hochul. She is the first governor in the United States to sign, she's very proud of this, to sign a moratorium on data centers.
6: The nation's first ever statewide moratorium on hyperscale data centers.
5: Ow, ow, ow. She's very excited.
26: Yeah, Federal Way said, hey, we were here first.
5: Well, there's
26: a lot of cities.
5: Yeah. She's the first to do a statewide. This is from the Politico, has this piece that basically it put a pause on data center construction. It's very similar to what we've seen in places like Seattle and Federal Way and even up in Snohomish County, where they put a pause on it and then they say, we're going to look into this. What's interesting to me about this whole thing, we have another cut from her in just a second that we'll play. But what's interesting to me about this whole thing is that I really do feel like a big part of the anti-data center push is just kind of boogeyman politics. I don't think if you were to ask the average person out there, like, for much details on data centers, I don't think that they would really be able to give much of an informed opinion on them, other than to say,
26: interesting.
5: I think that they're scary. But why do you think they're scary would be my follow-up question.
26: Well, it's funny. This is the cause of the year.
5: It's very data centers.
26: And it's in conjunction with the rise of AI because these things seem to go hand in hand.
5: Yeah.
26: And it's the mega data centers that are being the moratoriums being enacted against.
5: They're the ones that are kind of gaining a lot of press because it sounds scary. Mega data center.
26: Well, there's a proposed data center in Pennsylvania that's almost 5 million square feet.
5: Yeah.
26: And local residents this is outside of Philadelphia, I believe. Local residents are like, hey, we want to at least know some studies about what is this going to do to the noise, a constant noise in our community. Does that have any long-term mental health or physical health ramifications for the children we're raising?
5: Pennsylvania. Is it downtown?
26: No, it's in the perimeter, but 5 million square feet.
5: Yeah, but we have Amazon fulfillment centers that are that size.
26: Yeah, but I don't know if they have the same environmental impact, utility price impact, and health impact. These are the three-legged concerns of people who are opposed to massive data centers.
5: The moratorium
26: is just like, look, let's learn more. Because data center construction is evolving, ironically enough, as fast as AI is.
5: Sure.
26: The concerns about water use, the concerns about energy use are being mitigated by
5: closed-loop water systems.
26: Exactly.
5: Cooling.
26: The evolution. Yeah, so like a year's moratorium. You say yes to a massive data center today, or as opposed to waiting a year, what you're saying yes to a year from now could have much less impact on your community.
5: You could also miss the train.
26: This is the other argument.
5: This is the other thing that's
26: especially when you're
5: people.
26: Talking about communities in Arizona. I heard a local mayor of a small town in Arizona in a suburb of Phoenix today. It's like, hey, very, you know, very anti-federal way. Bring it on.
5: Come on our way. We've, you know, we've got fire hoses of money being sprayed on the people.
26: Right, but this is a community with, I think, with a community, I forget the name of the town. It was Buckshot or Buckstart or Start or something.
5: Sure.
26: One of those Arizona small town, yeehaw, yippee-ki-yay towns. Arizona. 600 and some square miles of this community, which is 16% developed. They've got the acreage. Yeah. They can do it.
5: Yeah.
26: And they're speaking to how we, how much more efficiently they're being built and managed.
5: And I don't know this, that city budget, though. How many people did you say is in that town?
26: Oh, it's...
5: 16. You said 16,000
26: no,
5: or something?
26: No, 16% of their... community is developed.
5: Oh, got it.
26: 85%, okay. 84% of the community is wide open desert spaces. Nothing.
5: Yeah.
26: Okay. They're the kind of community.
5: So they have like probably very little money coming in by way of taxes.
26: No, this is the
5: promise.
26: This would
5: be like, hey, what if we gave you an extra $1 billion a year?
26: The problem is that the data centers and the functions that they deliver, the product they deliver,
5: which is everything that you do.
26: Yeah, but and oftentimes there's a proximity issue. You know, I mean, well, it is Wall Street, you know, because data centers do work in microseconds.
5: Yeah.
26: And when you're having them crunch numbers and spit back results for you, a half a second matters in Wall Street. So that's why you got to have these data centers in proximity close to where they're needed. You can't put every data center in Arizona or Utah and use them around the country. You got to have them where the need is.
5: Well,
26: that's in Pennsylvania. That's in Washington.
5: They're looking
26: in New York.
5: They're looking for space. I would push back on that a little bit on the you can't have data centers in other places. I mean, like Washington, if Washington, for instance, adopts this anti-data center thing, they can be put elsewhere, and we will still have the computing power that's necessary to run all of our smartphones and everything that we do, but that can be processed in other places, and I have numbers to back that up in just a second.
26: Well, some of that processing can be done elsewhere.
5: As far as investing and stuff goes, I understand what you're saying.
26: There are certain places that need a data center close by for the type of business that they do is all I'm saying.
5: Let me play one more clip from Kathy Hochul here, and then I'm going to give you an interesting data point that I think is very relevant.
7: I don't think this sends the wrong message at all. People want to be in a state that the leaders are thoughtful. Businesses want certainty. I'm giving them certainty so they know the rules of the road here. But also, New Yorkers want to be protected.
5: All right, so New Yorkers want to be protected. One of the things that they're talking about is they say, like, oh, these energy prices are going to go crazy. If we have data centers in New York, we're going to price you guys out. Now, one of the interesting tidbits about this is that the most populated state that has the most data centers, do you want to take a guess on what that state would be?
26: Most populated state with the most...
5: The largest data center market in the United States.
26: Mm, Texas?
5: Virginia.
26: Makes sense.
5: Virginia.
26: Proximity.
5: 600 operational facilities in Northern Virginia.
26: Wow.
5: 70%, listen to this number, this is crazy, 70% of the global internet traffic is processed through something called Data Center Alley in Virginia.
26: Wow.
5: Of the world's internet traffic. Now, that is a ton of money coming through Virginia.
26: That's a lot.
5: Now, here's the other interesting thing. With all those data centers, you would think, based on the fear-mongering that often accompanies anti-data center pushes, mm-hmm. that Virginia must have, like, through-the-roof energy costs, right?
26: Yeah,
5: New York has one-sixth right now. New York has one-sixth of the data centers that Virginia does. And they have doubled the energy costs.
26: In New York. Yeah.
5: And so it's not really adding up. Some of the stuff that they're saying is fear-mongering. And here goes to my larger point, and then we'll move on to our last story very quickly. Who would be the biggest beneficiary of America being scared away from building data centers?
26: China. Yeah, it's easy breezy.
5: Easy breezy, beautiful China. And it's a CoverGirl reference. Yeah.
26: For those of us old enough to know it.
5: Yeah, and it's not even a funny thing.
26: It's okay.
5: So China would obviously, and so then the question becomes, for all these groups that end up protesting mayor's offices, like mm-hmm. Katie Wilson, the DSA was big into that.
26: Sure.
5: For all the different groups in New York that you might see protesting outside of the governor's office saying, sure. like, you know, do this moratorium. I would be interested to go back and look at where they get some of their funding. And if any of that funding comes from overseas.
26: Interesting, yeah.
5: If China's investing in an on-the-ground movement in America to stop us from investing in data centers.
26: Because it benefits them, yeah.
5: Who do... Kebono, or however you say that in Chinese. Yeah. Who does it benefit? You know what I mean? And that's the question that I would ask.
26: It's a good question
5: It's a good question that somebody should ask, and they should get an answer to that.
26: That's our third story.
5: All right, third story. Trump is teasing a big rally. He's having a big old speech tomorrow night.
26: Yeah, a national address tomorrow night.
5: Now, he says he's got really big news, and when asked about it, can you give a hint on what it might be? He says, I'd rather save it. It will concern election machines. It's really big news, he says. It's really, really big news, he says. Our country has to shape up what we're going to be talking about Thursday. It doesn't get bigger. Now, imagine that in Trump voice, obviously, and it's going to be sound funnier. So he says he's got this big speech. You have now Congress people like AOC who's saying that, you know, networks are by no means required to take this. I think probably, though, they will, because can you name a bigger story in the last 5-6 years that was more talked about than the 2020 election?
26: Well, they won't shut up about it. So that's not, no, it's just, it's out of repetition alone. It's getting stories.
5: Listen, both sides won't shut up about it. No. And so, like, if there's any topic that somebody might be willing to tune in and hear a little bit, if there's updated information on, you know, will they tune in for something like this? What's your thoughts on this?
26: It's the next season of The Big Lie premieres tomorrow night.
5: Are you going to be watching?
26: No, because I'll get it shoved down my throat in every. That's not what I meant at all.
5: Yeah.
26: I meant when we don't need a national presidential address on every network anymore these days. We don't need it.
5: Just because it disseminates out to the people.
26: It'll be cut up, packaged, shipped, spun, wrapped up in a bow.
5: You should do an Instagram post.
26: Do a tweet. Just truth it out.
5: Oh, he does.
26: He will
5: do that as well.
26: Well, that's the thing. You know, the national addresses are an antiquated format for the president to speak to the nation.
5: They're still kind
26: Nobody
5: of,
26: does a point. They're big.
5: But so is the national news networks. I mean, they have become in their own ways very antiquated.
26: Absolutely.
5: This is their bread and butter.
26: My problem is the president is going to win tomorrow night and say that the 2020 election, we finally unearthed evidence 6 years later of foreign interference.
5: He's been saying that the whole time, though.
26: Exactly. That's my point. Here we go. Here we go again.
5: Yeah.
26: And I think this is all in service of undermining confidence in our electoral process, where all evidence has shown a lack of evidence that there's really no need for this fear mongering.
5: So don't
26: and
5: look.
26: It's not beneficial to the overall country or the political health of the country or the information sphere.
5: I'm interested.
26: Like car wrecks too. I'm not rooting for them.
5: I do like to make sure that everything like locally here. The investigations into whether or not that they are, fraudulently spending money for daycare centers and things like that.
26: Oh, yeah, of course. Yeah.
5: They just shut it down saying, like, it's not happening here. We're not interested in talking about it. I'm not a fan of nothing to see here.
26: I'm not a fan of that.
5: If there is smoke and there's fire, I'm interested. So, you know, we'll watch it. We'll see what he has to say. I'm sure we'll dissect it tomorrow.
26: Or Friday. Yeah.
5: We got your question of the day. When we come back, we got a lot of great responses. Send them. We'll read them. That's coming up next. We'll be right back.
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21: At 1:30, good afternoon, I'm Tim Hull. Seattle city leaders heard strong opposition today to future AI data centers as they consider extending the city's one-year moratorium. Nearly every speaker urged the council to keep restrictions in place.
22: Our land, water, and energy resources are finite, and they should be allocated based on our public priorities.
23: Data centers must pay for new renewable energy and all associated grid costs. We should require data centers to pay for new renewable power and associated grid improvements, or we should ban them.
27: Residents deserve a voice in deciding what AI infrastructure is actually needed, and based on community conversations, how much data center capacity should be built out.
21: No vote was taken. The hearing is part of the city's review of the moratorium while staff study potential long-term regulations. The council could extend the moratorium, allow data centers under new rules, or ban them altogether. A national day of protest against AI data centers is planned for this Saturday. Organizers say one of the Washington demonstrations will be in Olympia, where protesters will gather at 1 o'clock downtown. A $20 an hour minimum wage is back on the table in Tacoma. The News Tribune reports the push comes after a proposed initiative, which included a similar hike, stalled in the courts. City leaders are now gathering feedback from businesses and labor groups before drafting a new proposal. Supporters say higher pay would help workers keep up with rising prices. Opponents warn an immediate increase could raise costs and threaten some job training programs. Washington State now on trial against Albertsons over the opioid crisis. Attorney General Nick Brown says Albertsons filled more than 6.5 million red flag prescriptions between 2006 and 2022. Former State Attorney General Rob McKenna says Washington opted out of the $774 million nationwide settlement to go it alone.
0: I wouldn't be surprised if ultimately Albertsons does choose to settle. But then again, they might feel strongly enough about their case that they're going to go all the way to the end and see what the result is in court.
21: Tens of millions of dollars are at stake for the state's drug recovery efforts. The case opened Monday in King County Superior Court and could last into September. Meantime, Washington is getting more than $500,000 as part of a multi-state settlement over the 23andMe data breach. Attorney General Brown says the settlement stems from a 2023 breach that exposed information for more than 220,000 Washington customers. Investigators say 23andMe failed to use adequate security measures to prevent attacks and detect suspicious activity. The company also agreed to a separate class action settlement for affected U.S. consumers. Washington's unemployment rate is holding steady at 5.2% in June for the third month in a row. The Employment Security Department reports the state added 5,400 jobs, led by gains in hospitality, healthcare, and education. Unemployment claims also fell by more than 4,000 compared to May. Closing bell on Wall Street, back-to-back gains in the markets. The Dow up 150, the NASDAQ up 28, the S&P up 62. At 1:33, let's check in with traffic and Nate Connors.
1: Thanks, Tim. Northbound I-5 at Porter Way there in Fife. We just cleared a crash to your right shoulder. Had a couple lanes blocked for a while. That's why you're bumper-to-bumper at the Puyallup River Bridge, but you're in the clear by the time you reach that curve. Tacoma to Federal Way taking you 25 minutes, about a 15-minute delay. South 5 jams up at State Route 18 to the seam. Here in Seattle, South 5, we're heavy from 80th in the downtown. We're seeing improvements here. We're down to 25 minutes from Linwood. North 5, scattered backups between the West Seattle Bridge and the Ship Canal Bridge. 20 minutes from bridge to bridge. South 405, you're crowded from South Bellevue into Renton. 20 minutes to make this trip. Everett, you're looking good. Wide open into Marysville, and Tacoma looks great, taking just 35 minutes. Cairo News Radio, real-time traffic. I'm Nate Connors.
21: Your forecast, sunshine, few clouds, 84 for the high today. Cloudy tonight, 58. Clouds move in again tomorrow with occasional showers and a high of 70. Friday, a few clouds in the morning, otherwise the sun returns with a high of 76. Saturday and Sunday right now look partly to mostly sunny with highs in the upper 70s to low 80s. 77 right now in Seattle. I'm Tim Hull, Cairo News Radio.
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5: All right, welcome back to the show. Lots of stuff to get to. This was an interesting question of the day. We actually had two questions of the day, so we're going to try to get to both of them, even though this is kind of a fast segment. The first question of the day was actually in regards to Spike's dream. Spike had a dream that he could fly, and we asked you to interpret that dream.
26: Yeah, and I apologize for, you know, airing my...
5: You apologize.
26: My sleepy eyes.
5: Never apologize for a dream. I love to hear about them.
26: I know you are, and I love
5: my wife knows. She always tells me, she's like, whenever she wants to talk about a dream, I go, oh my gosh. And so she doesn't ever tell me about her dreams, which makes me sound like an awful husband.
26: Not at all.
5: Okay, having dreams in life, like things you want to achieve in life,
26: versus
5: telling me that you dream that you and a friend went on a road trip or something, like those are very different things in my head.
26: The subconscious mind controls really our personality more so than our conscious mind does. And that's
5: not for me. Well, for my subconscious mind takes a big old backseat.
26: Fair
5: not
26: enough.
5: Interested in his opinion.
26: Dreams. You know,
5: I consciously control
26: are dreams,
5: this body.
26: What purpose do they serve? All these things, you know, have been studied and can be debated.
5: All right. So you had a dream that you could fly.
26: For the first time in my life. That was what struck me as odd.
5: Yeah.
26: I've heard some people say, oh, I had this dream where I was flying, and I never understood the significance of it till I actually had it last night. And I've never been so impacted emotionally.
5: Yeah.
26: From when I woke up by a dream.
5: Yeah.
26: That's last night.
5: And you got worried because you said, what's this mean? I need this interpreted.
26: Well, yeah, I'd like to know if something has happened in my subconscious that allowed me to finally experience this in sleep.
5: The other question that we asked about, the other question for the audience, is we asked if you were purchasing a home for the first time because of these rankings that came out. Like Seattle is, I think, 204th, Tacoma's 190th, and Everett is 125th in the list of 300 cities to buy a home
26: nationally,
5: in. This is the, you know, 204th, 190, and 125 rankings for first-time home buyers. What criteria do you look at when deciding where to buy your first home? All right, so let's get to some of Spike's of the day. Go ahead. Why don't you start these off, Spike?
26: Sure, Ben says from Mercer Island. Spike, I've had the exact same dream, and I changed all the light bulbs in my house with great ease.
5: Well, that's amazing.
26: That's a joke.
5: Amy in Redmond says maybe it wasn't a dream. Maybe you left your body and really did fly. Do you believe in that, like out-of-body experiences? Somebody could have like a weird thing where they...
26: I try to be open-minded about things we don't really have a complete understanding of and open to the possibilities that there's a bigger world out there than we have are even able to comprehend.
5: You hear about it on like operating tables.
26: Sure.
5: Somebody would be like, I looked down at my body.
26: And it's far too common to just write it off as a one-timer. So maybe there's something to...
5: Some stuff out there.
26: Moondog A says, they say that when you are traveling in your dream represents your spiritual path. So maybe my spiritual path...
5: You're flying.
26: Is taking flight. That's great.
5: Arthur and Kent says, Spike, what if it means that your fly might be open? You should check.
26: I'm good, Arthur. Thanks for asking now that we're on video. That's great. Brandt in the 360 says, when you're dreaming, look at your hands, and then you'll be able to fly when you can find your hands.
5: These people sound insane to me. Brandt, you text a lot, and I like you, but that sounds insane.
26: Okay.
5: 206 says, it sounds unusual that you have not had flying dreams. But I'll tell you what, buddy boy, if you can experience a lucid dream, you can learn how to do that. That's a dream. If you can learn how to do that, that's a dream. I feel like people are just messing with us now. Go to 630. You read that one, and let's end on that one.
26: Okay, 360 says, I often have very vivid dreams that I'm able to remember. Like Spike, they are often about being unable to get through a task. Even though it has been more than 10 years since my bartending and waiting tables times, I still have workmares about the job.
5: Oh, my gosh, yeah.
26: I also have experienced flying in a dream. It is an absolutely amazing feeling, and the euphoria can last for hours or even days after. It only happened to me in a handful of times, but it is a truly memorable one. Spike, I get it. It's not just you.
5: So I have had what 630 is describing. Do you have any of those, like, nightmares?
26: Absolutely. Repeatedly.
5: The same one that I get to this day, and this is very relatable. My wife has the same one. Other people, I guarantee, have it. I have a dream that I'm in college and I have not completed a paper that's due right now.
26: Yeah.
5: And I just am, what am I going to do? What am I going to do? And
26: the then
5: I
26: wake up task, yes.
5: And I'm like, oh, thank God. That was years ago, you know? And I usually wet my pants. Isn't that horrible?
26: In your dream or in your...
5: No, it's real. Let's do the housing one. Let's do the housing one. That's a joke. I don't usually wet my pants. Let's do these questions on housing. All right. So this is from Chris in Marysville. He says, can we ask people if you were looking for your first house,
26: what's the important criteria for you?
5: Yes. Yeah. Chris in Marysville says, we're actually looking right now, and the prices are ridiculous. We look for affordability first and then space. I don't like being surrounded on all four sides by other homes. And since I'm ex-military, close to a military facility is important to us as well, so that we can just use those benefits that I've earned from my retirement from the U.S. Navy. Chris, thank you for your service, by the way. But homes are going for $550,000 to $600,000 for a standard three-bedroom and two-bath home, with HOAs reaching upwards of $200,000 to $300,000. That kind of throws a wrench in the plan, and it's very difficult to find something affordable. I mean, it is shocking the amount of money that you see houses going for these days.
26: Absolutely. The barrier, the threshold of entry is a barrier of entry.
5: Yes.
26: Absolutely.
5: And the costs... It's strange, too, when you live in a state for a long time. Like, I was born here. I was raised here. If God wills, I will end up dying in Washington. I want to spend I love it here. And I remember when homes were, at least as a kid, I thought, affordable in Washington. They did not seem so crazy. Like, my family all came up here from Los Angeles when I was very young, when my mom was, you know, 7 months pregnant with me, to start a new life. It was like the Wild West. Things were affordable up here in a way that they were not down in California.
26: Oh, absolutely. It's why we became such a draw.
5: Yes. Yeah. And now Washington, though, I mean, they have just been chipping away at us, and now it's very expensive, and housing is expensive, and everything surrounding housing is expensive. What are some of the things, like when you were looking for your very first house, what are some of the things that you were trying to check off that list?
26: It's interesting, because our first home purchase in this city would have been 1992.
5: Prime Seattle time.
26: I mean, we were, you know, it was the place to be.
5: Grunge.
26: It seems the world had just discovered Seattle, or at least America had just discovered Seattle. I came from the East Coast. All I knew about Seattle was, literally, I swear to God, here come the brides. That's what I knew about Seattle.
5: What's that?
26: The TV show?
5: The
26: Seven Brides for Seven Brothers, the Russian Room, musical? You're kidding me.
5: No.
26: You're kidding me. Okay. So there
5: is
26: was
5: it a, like a
26: TV show, Bobby Sherman.
5: Oh, it's a TV show. I should know that.
26: Here Come the Brides. So there was a musical called Seven Brides for Seven Brothers. I believe it's Rodgers and Hammerstein. It's about Northwest loggers, and there not being any women up here. So these women would be brought in to marry the locals.
5: That's a great premise.
26: And Seven Brides for Seven Brothers was the musical. Here Come the Brides was the TV show. I want to say late 60s, early 70s.
5: If I was a single man looking for a house, proximity to women would be on my list.
26: For us, it was affordability and proximity to my job. We were able to buy on Queen Anne Hill in the early 90s.
5: Wow.
26: For, I don't even want to tell you what we paid for this house.
5: Yeah.
26: This house, by the way, that same house, which has been updated. We did a lot of upgrades to the house.
5: Sure.
26: We quadrupled our investment when we sold it.
5: That's the trick.
26: Maybe 20 years after we bought it, though, right? It's been almost 20 years.
5: Yeah.
26: No, I'm sorry, 10.
5: Yeah.
26: 10 years after we bought the house.
5: But the problem...
26: We quadrupled our money.
5: The problem is you got in at a price that you thought, like, hey, there's some sweat equity that we can build up in this house. And now you buy these new houses. The average home price of a new house in Seattle, the median price, is like close to $1 million. There's not a lot of room past $1 million to build up a bunch of equity.
26: Well, the house we bought for just over $200K in 1992.
5: Yeah.
26: Is selling for $1.8 million today.
5: Jeez Louise.
26: And it's not like they added another story or...
5: It's just still there.
26: It's the same place. It's location and it's view.
5: This is Irene in Tacoma. She says, the house I bought 30 years ago for less than $80K is now more than $300,000. Things are less expensive than... She's in Tacoma. Things are less expensive than Seattle, but not cheap. Yeah.
26: What do people look for? They look for schools.
5: They look for schools.
26: They look for affordability. They look for amenities close to their home. How close are the grocers? Well, all these things.
5: Yeah.
26: But yards, bottom line,
5: the yards.
26: Space to raise a family.
5: Space but your kids to spread out.
26: Price was the overwhelming majority of what the responders told us.
5: It's all price. You're totally right. All right. When we come back, we're going to do an in-depth investigation into this. This thing sweeping the nation, which is unfortunately diarrhea.
26: Yeah.
5: Which we have to talk more about. I had Taco Bell 2 days ago. I'll tell you how that's going.
26: Well, also, how safe are my produce items? How safe is my fruit? I've been operating under a false belief that I could rinse off.
5: I have a doctor's orders for you, actually. Okay. It's a big, big story. We'll tell you about it next. Stick around.
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6: Welcome back to the show.
5: All right. What are we doing here? Oh, we're doing the...
7: a warning. You said you had a doctor's directive
5: for me. This is from NBC7 in San Diego, an infectious disease doctor. Everybody's talking about the diarrhea sweeping the nation.
7: Well, the cyclosporosis.
5: Cyclosporiasis. Is that what it's called?
7: That's the medical terminology of what happens to the person who has it. That's the diagnosis.
5: Cyclosporiasis. Yeah. Sounds like a skin disease. It's not. The San Diego infectious disease doctor says, this is according to NBC 7 San Diego, it's probably best to stay away from fresh produce for the next week or so, even if you wash it. A fecal parasite. You have audio on this?
8: Yeah.
5: Oh, we have audio on this.
8: Yeah, we totally have audio on this.
5: Oh, hold well, on. Let's just play this.
8: I'll just
5: then.
8: Have him say
5: there
8: it.
5: We go.
8: Yeah.
5: There we go. Let's hear from the good doctor.
9: Boil it. If you boil it at a higher temperature for a while, then you can be sure that the organism is not going to cause problems. Other than that, all bets are off. Oh. Even if you wash it with water and soap. You know, if you're somebody that's into going to salad bars on a weekly basis, just give that.
5: I'm going to pause it there.
7: Don't.
5: What year is he saying this? Who goes to salad bars?
7: I go to salad bars. I love salad bars.
5: When's the last time you went to a salad bar?
7: Probably
5: exactly.
7: within 2 weeks.
5: No, you haven't.
7: I have. I do. Where? Are you kidding me?
5: Was there an Izzy's Pizza around that I don't know about? Where are you going to a salad bar? Where's a salad bar? Come on.
7: It's a pizza joint down in Burien. I don't want to name it. No, I'm not.
5: You are making
7: they
5: it.
7: They got an all-you-can-eat pizza and salad
5: here?
7: Buffet. Yes,
5: tell
7: I will.
5: Me off
7: yes,
5: the air?
7: I will.
5: All right.
7: But they're not a paid sponsor, and I'm not getting any trouble.
5: All right.
7: I do love a salad bar.
5: Well, everybody loves a salad bar,
7: yeah.
5: Of course, but now you got to worry about poo-poo.
7: That's what I'm... the doctor was trying to tell me. Did he say boil everything? How am I going to boil
5: everything?
7: I haven't had a boiled lettuce salad in so long. That sounds delicious. And a boiled raspberry.
5: You know what? I never get... I've never tried boiled... Butter, what is it? Butter lettuce? What is the lettuce?
7: Oh, yeah. Oh.
5: Isn't there a lettuce?
7: Yeah, there is.
5: Like
7: there's
5: a
7: butter leaf.
5: Butter leaf lettuce.
7: Yeah.
9: Had a rest for a week or two while we figure out where this outbreak is coming from.
7: Coming from everywhere.
9: From all over the world. And so I don't think it's a safe thing to assume that that's not going to reach us.
5: It's going to get you. That's what he's saying.
7: Well, it's 34 states now, right?
5: Oh,
7: including
5: my gosh.
7: California.
5: Horrible.
7: San Diego now. Yesterday, California hadn't seen a case. Today, San Diego says, oh!
5: Yeah.
7: As they run to the bathroom.
9: Cramps, watery diarrhea.
5: Oh, my gosh.
9: You can have nausea, vomiting. You can have fever. And then a profound dehydration ensues. Usually, it ends up in an admission. To our local hospitals.
5: Horrible. Just
7: you know,
5: horrible.
7: In hindsight, I'd rather have you tell me than this doctor.
5: Okay,
7: no pun intended.
5: So Taco Bell, though. Taco Bell's being investigated for this. Taco Bell is being investigated in connection with the cyclosporiosis outbreak. I don't know how to pronounce it. Certain ingredients that they use, such as their lettuce and cilantro, has been removed from certain locations. Although Taco Bell is not...
7: Guac,

0: Can't get guacamole.
1: Can't get guacamole there anymore.
0: Can't get lettuce on your whatever you're buying.
1: In a statement to USA Today, Taco Bell Corporation said voluntarily and temporarily removed limited ingredients at select restaurants as a precautionary measure. We will continue to closely monitor the situation and follow the guidance of public health authorities. Here's a question for you. And I didn't say this yesterday, although I should have.
0: Okay.
1: And maybe this is too much information, so I do apologize, but I like to speak plainly with you folks. Outside of this diarrhea problem that's sweeping the nation,
0: okay,
1: this has kind of always been my experience when I eat at Taco Bell. You know what I mean?
0: That it gives you tummy troubles?
1: I wouldn't say that it is something that I hold on to for very long.
0: Oh, okay.
1: And so I wouldn't even know if it was a problem.
0: You know what I mean? There's a degree.
1: Would I know for sure?
0: This would be like Harry from
1: Dumb and Dumber on the toilet.
0: You ever seen Bridesmaids?
1: Yes.
0: That's you.
1: So that's what that would be like.
0: That's what this is like for folks. 5,000 cases nationwide. I mean, this is a major ordeal.
1: Okay. It didn't stop me from eating Taco Bell my entire life. I don't know that it's going to stop me now. I ate it the other day.
0: Some people have tougher constitutions. I'm one of them. Laura's a canary in the coal mine for your family. You've got a delicate constitution.
1: I feel great. I had Taco Bell two nights ago.
0: Yeah.
1: I had a taco pizza and among other things, and I feel fantastic.
0: And I felt bad yesterday. We were kind of all pointing the fingers at Taco Bell for a national story that came out.
1: Taco Bell.
0: But apparently, as this doctor was saying, it's any produce right now. Don't trust it for a while until they figure out what's going on.
1: So you've already been operating on this for a while, haven't you? This produce thing.
0: No, you love produce.
1: I do, but I
0: rinse them in cold water.
1: Yeah,
0: you gotta boil them. I've been told that's enough, but now I'm not. I don't know anymore.
1: You gotta boil them. All right, we got a lot more coming up. Stick around. We will be right back.
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12: ABC News, I'm Michelle Franzen. In Mississippi, the investigation continues into the death of Nolan Wells, a teen who traveled with friends on a boat during a holiday celebration to Horn Island. He did not return. ABC's Aaron Katursky is in Ocean Springs and says his parents met with the county prosecutor today about the case.
13: The district attorney for Jackson County here, Angel Myers McElrath, will ultimately present the case to a grand jury. But today, she is there to offer victim services to Wells's parents before the grand jury decides whether the 18-year-old's death after a July 4th boat trip with friends involved a crime.
12: Escalations between the U.S. and Iran continuing, with the U.S. carrying out more strikes today on Iranian targets. It marks the first daytime U.S. strikes in Iran since the first 40 days of the war. President Trump in Pennsylvania this hour, speaking at a defense innovation roundtable. And the producer price index, tracking wholesaler prices, fell in June. This is ABC News. California's Department of Motor Vehicles notifying more than 10,000 drivers they may be required to redo their qualification testing after some answers raise red flags.
14: Thousands of drivers here in California are being told they have to retake their written driving test because a DMV suspects them of cheating. The DMV sent around 11,000 drivers letters saying their tests showed irregularities. The LA Times reports that the DMV identified patterns in the results of driver knowledge tests indicating that some test takers may have taken part in cheating methods. The DMV won't confirm that or explain more. An unspecified number of those cases have been referred to prosecutors for possible charges, according to the LA Times. Alex Stone, ABC News, Los Angeles.
12: In France, a bill allowing adults with incurable illnesses to receive lethal medication given final approval by the National Assembly. It follows a three-year effort to finalize the framework and clearing legal, moral, and religious hurdles. Michelle Franzen, ABC News.
15: At 2:02, Washington's top federal judge is out of a job just minutes after being sworn in. More on that story coming up. First, Nate with a look at traffic.
16: All right, thanks, Tim. Your Seattle Mariners has the update. Linwood to Seattle, just under 25 minutes now. We're all clear until you get into the U District, and then it's slow from there down to I-90. North 5, a brief backup there at the I-90 interchange. You'll clear out a bit, and then another backup from Mercer to the Ship Canal Bridge. Plan on 15 minutes to get through downtown. South 405, we're bumper to bumper through Factoria before things thin out for you. Bellevue to Renton, we're at 25 minutes. North 405 at the Maple Valley Highway, we've got a new collision in the HOV lane. You're backed up to 167. Renton to Bellevue right now, approaching 20 minutes. In Fife, North 5, we're still bumper to bumper between Portland Avenue and the Port of Tacoma Road. About a mile and a half back up here. This is leftovers from an earlier crash up near Porter Way. And up in Everett, eastbound 526, we're packed, leaving the Boeing factory over to I-5. 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
15: Good afternoon. It's 2:03. I'm Tim Hull. Today, federal judges in the Western District of Washington installed a former King County judge as the region's top federal prosecutor, and his tenure is already over.
17: Roger Rogoff confirms what a source had told the Jason Ranch Show on Seattle Red 770 AM. that he was fired in less than an hour.
18: Sworn in at 7:40 a.m., received the email at 8:34 a.m.
17: After the judges picked Rogoff a couple weeks ago, he says they reached out to the Justice Department to set up a meeting to talk about how he'd carry out the administration's priorities.
18: We never got a call back from them. So given that, it was unsurprising that this ended the way it did.
17: This is the latest turn in a standoff over a rarely tested corner of federal law that lets district judges fill a U.S. attorney vacancy when the president has not sent a nominee to the Senate. Acting U.S. Attorney General Todd Blanche says judges don't pick U.S. attorneys. The president does. Frank Lindsay, Cairo News Radio.
15: Pierce County deputies say a known shoplifter escalated to armed robbery when he pulled out a large sword. It happened back on July 3rd at a pharmacy near 176th and Meridian in Puyallup, South Hill. Pierce County Deputy Carly Capetto says employees tried to get the man to leave, but
19: he did begin to intimidate and threaten employees with the sword, and then he took off on foot.
15: 24-year-old suspect ran toward a nearby Fred Meyer before he was caught, tased, and arrested. Charges include armed robbery, intimidation with a weapon, and resisting arrest. One man is dead after a fist fight in Marysville. Police say two men who knew each other got into a fight behind Don's restaurant on 4th Street around 10:30 last night. One man stopped breathing during the fight. Bystanders, police, and medics tried to save him, but he died at the scene. Police arrested the other man for first-degree manslaughter. Detectives continue to investigate. The Seattle City Council has voted unanimously to expand the city's utility discount program. Right now, a person must earn less than $48,000 to qualify under the expansion. That can be up to $66,000. Sponsor Dan Strauss says this could save some families more than $1,000 a year.
20: This is about making life more affordable for working families fast.
15: The change will open up the program to 31,000 new households and will take effect January 1st, 2027. Investigators working to determine the cause of a three-alarm warehouse fire in South Seattle early this morning. Blaze reported around 1 a.m. near 7th Avenue South, just north of Boeing Field.
21: My buddy woke me up like, hey, look to your left. There's a big fire. Like, what are you talking about? He's like, just look to your left. I look over and the flames were like already as tall as that semi-truck trailer right there. And I was like, whoa.
15: You talk with Cairo 7 TV. The flames spread to two tractor trailers parked next to the warehouse. At one point, firefighters took a defensive position because of large plastic and metal barrels near the building. No injuries reported. World Cup update. Argentina with two late goals, the 85th minute, and an extra time has just beaten England 2-1 to earn a date with Spain in Sunday's World Cup final. Your forecast, sunshine this afternoon, 84 for the high. Overcast tonight, 58. Then occasional showers Thursday with a high of 70. Friday looks partly sunny after morning clouds and a high of 76. Weekend, partly to mostly sunny. Highs upper 70s to low 80s. 79 right now in Seattle. I'm Tim Hull, Cairo News Radio.
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23: Welcome back to the show. 2 hours down, 1 hour to go. Lots of great stuff to get to. Our text line is so funny. We have so many great people who text in. I got this text just a little while ago from Matthew in Tacoma. Just last segment, we were talking about, I ate a Taco Bell recently.
0: Yeah.
23: The story sweeping the nation about this diarrhea scare, the cyclosporiasis.
0: It's
23: spreading around the country, and yeah. Taco Bell's pulled some of their items from their menu that may be related to it, but may not. They're not sure yet. And I said that one of the items I'd eaten there recently was a taco pizza. And Matthew in Tacoma says, anybody who eats a taco pizza at Taco Bell probably deserves it, which I found to be very funny. And he's correct, even though they're delicious. So thank you, Matthew, for all the text messages. All right, we have a lot of stuff to get to. A little bit ago, we played audio of, I had never heard this lady speak. She's running for Senate in Michigan, and
0: from Michigan. She's running for U.S. Senate. I messed that up last time.
23: From Michigan.
0: She's from Michigan. She's a member of the House of Representatives representing Michigan.
23: Yes.
0: And she seeks the U.S. Senate seat representing Michigan.
23: Okay. I had never heard her talk before, but she sounds like this. This was at a recent campaign event, and somebody has now pulled up audio of her in the last few years, because she's been in the public eye for quite a while now. She's a local state rep there.
0: Mm-hmm.
23: And they said, does she sound a little different than she used to sound? So I'm going to have you make a judgment on this.
0: Okay.
23: You're going to be, you are Spike's judge in court. Spike's court.
0: Oh, I like this. Okay.
23: Spike's court. Is she faking an accent? Spike's court. He's going to decide. I don't want to sway the jury, but let me write down what I think. And then I'm going to see if your judgment and mine are the same. Writing it down.
0: She's a Democrat?
23: She's a Democrat.
0: I can tell you what you're writing right now. You don't have to hear it at all.
23: All right.
0: Let's hear it.
23: I'm going to deliver this envelope to you, Spike.
0: Okay. Are you giving me the recent?
23: I'm going to give you.
0: And then the older one.
23: I'm going to give you the older one. And this is in a sealed envelope. This is for you. Okay. It's in the camera frame so everybody can see.
0: Crazy.
23: There it is.
0: Oh.
23: All right. This is Haley Stevens. She's running for Senate. She's from Michigan. And she said this is a recent campaign stop.
1: I am going to be working on our behalf. I am going to be telling the stories on our behalf. And you better believe I'm going to be doing it with a little bit of joy, a little bit of enthusiasm, a little bit of energy, and a little bit of stick it to them.
23: Yeah.
1: Because that's the Michigan way.
23: A little bit of stick it to them.
0: That's the way. It's the Michigan way.
23: So people have been asking, like, has she always sounded like this? This was her back in 2018. This is a campaign ad for 2018. This is Haley Stevens. And this is Spike's court. You're going to make a decision, whether or not she's a fraud based on her voice.
2: I'm Haley Stevens, and I was chief of staff to President Obama's auto rescue. We saved over 200,000 jobs and strengthened Michigan's advanced manufacturing economy.
23: Okay, I present to you evidence number two. This is Haley Stevens on the House floor in 2020.
2: Of their servitude, sharing in the profession with those who have not come before you. Similar times of trying medical need, wars and flus pass. You will see darkness. You will be pushed. And
23: she's a passionate lady.
2: Our society needs you to stand together at this time. Our country loves you. To our doctors and our nurses, I wear these latex.
3: The gentle lady's time has expired.
0: Gentle lady?
3: Gentleman from Maryland.
0: Oh, that's the term. I'm sorry.
23: So, okay, again, I asked you, this is her just the other day.
1: Yeah. And you better believe I'm going to be doing it with a little bit of joy, a little bit of enthusiasm, a little bit of energy, and a little bit of stick it to them.
23: The only thing she could add it on was if she said something like anything where she would have said razzle dazzle, I would have really liked. So in Spike's court, do you think she's faking it?
0: No.
23: Is there an affectation that she's adding?
0: Yes.
23: Is she faking it?
0: No.
23: That's your judgment?
0: Yeah, she's not faking it. She's...
23: What did I say?
0: What did I say?
23: Come on.
0: Not faking it.
23: I don't think she's faking it.
0: You're a good man.
23: I'm a good man.
0: And I owe you an apology. I assumed you would look at this through a biased, jaundiced eye, if you will, but not Jake Skorheim.
23: Never would.
0: You kept it 100, my friend.
23: I keep it 100.
0: And she's a passionate lady.
23: I don't care that she's got crazy politics. I don't care that she believes crazy things. I don't think she's faking it.
0: Well, the question isn't, are her views sound?
23: Yeah.
0: Is her judgment solid? That's not the issue. Is she strapping on a fake accent? It's funny, because when I first heard her, I thought she sounded like she was raised in the Upper Peninsula of Michigan. Mm-hmm. It's not the case. She comes from the Detroit suburbs. Okay, I think she was speaking to a group of people, and she may have been kind of dialecting it up a little bit for the audience to which she was speaking there in Michigan. She may have been campaigning in a section of Michigan to talk a little more like this, but she's a passionate woman. She speaks.
23: But she comes by it naturally. I don't want to have you back up off of your decision.
0: Exactly. When I go home to Maryland, okay?
23: Yeah.
0: If I go home to see my boys in Maryland, go down the shore, get some crabs, next thing you know, I'm talking like this. You know what I'm saying?
23: Sure.
0: I'm going down the ocean. We're going to have some horseshoe crabs. It's going to be great. It's going to be phenomenal.
23: There you go.
0: Drink some Natty Bow. Go out to Orioles to park. You know what I'm saying? We're going to have some water. 2 R's in water. That's how you say it in Balmer. John will show you the same thing. John goes home to Philadelphia.
23: When you and John start talking, you guys often fall into your affectation.
0: Totally getting into the mid-Atlantic dialect there, my friend.
23: And the rest of us just kind of go, geez, Louise, I wish these guys would just...
0: Did they go to school at all? Did they not have English composition books?
23: Yeah, I don't think she's faking it.
0: No, she's not faking it.
23: I think what's happening is she's letting her hair down.
0: She's passionate.
23: Yeah, she's letting it out.
0: She's rolling her sleeves up. Working the bag.
23: She's got the razzle dazzle.
1: And you better believe I'm going to be doing it with a little bit of joy, a little bit of enthusiasm, a little bit of energy, and a little bit of stick it to them.
0: She's going to win. He's going to win.
23: So, yes. Do I think her ideas are good? No. Do I think she's faking her accent? No.
0: Not at all. I don't.
23: Yeah, I think she feels like a legit person. Yeah. So good for her. I think she's authentic. All right.
0: She scares the crap out of me.
23: This is not authentic. Let me get to this story. This is not authentic.
0: Yeah, there you go. Good call. Nice segue. Yeah.
23: Bob Ferguson. Is that even your real name? Bob. It's probably Robert, actually, now I think about it.
0: I don't know. Terry Ferguson. It's funny name.
23: The no on the initiative to repeal the income tax campaign is in full swing, and Ferguson was there in front of a bunch of people who were all holding
0: organized signs
23: because they're all the exact same signs.
0: Yeah.
23: Ferguson standing with a bunch of supporters and children.
0: It's about the children.
23: It's always about the kids.
0: We don't stick it to the millionaires. That means we're sticking it to the kids.
23: That's right. That's right. How about they just don't stick it to anyone?
0: That's
23: how about
0: an idea.
23: You just pay for the education that we're already paying for, and you also don't try to steal more money from the people who are already paying the most for all of the services that you rely on. And don't tell us that you're going to stop funding education in 3 years if you don't collect the money that's an emergency right now. None of that makes sense to me. But here's Ferguson talking.
0: They may not have hoses for the firemen. Who knows? I mean, you know.
5: Look, Washingtonians are going to be facing an important choice in November regarding the future of the millionaire's tax. It's essentially.
23: Where's he from? He's got a little thing. Where's he from?
0: It's not Michigan.
23: Can you look up where Bob Ferguson's from? He's got a little bit of a accent that I'm just picking up a slight thing.
5: Choice between moving our state forward by making life more affordable for Washingtonians and giving 138,000 business owners a tax break, or going backwards, rolling back tax breaks for small businesses and seeing costs go up for Washingtonians. It's a choice between investing in our kids' education, and it's great to see some kids here today, by the way. It's a choice between investing in our kids' education and childcare access and affordability, or going backwards with cuts to education and limiting access to childcare. In short, it's a choice between the future and the past.
23: And by the way, the cuts he's talking about are the cuts to the proposed increases that he wants to do with the new money that he would get.
0: Right. The budget they've allotted for education in the future, 3 years from now, depends upon the revenue generated from this millionaire's tax. And we don't tax millionaires.
23: We don't get the money.
0: We're not going to have that additional funding we're counting
23: money
0: on.
23: That we haven't spent yet.
0: For kids.
23: Where's he from?
0: He's from Seattle.
23: No, he's not.
0: That's what it says in his bio.
23: Is he really?
0: Yes. He's multiple generations. His grandparents his great-grandparents homesteaded on the Skagit River back in the 19th century.
23: So he's from Seattle.
0: Yeah, he went to Bishop Blanchett High School.
23: He went to private schools.
0: Where I sent my kid, yeah.
23: A lot of this makes sense.
0: Student body president, a born leader.
23: The leader thing I would not say is a born thing. Absolutely. I don't think the guy has a ton of leadership skills. He is a good lawyer, probably, which is his background.
0: NYU School of Law, you bet, yeah.
23: It seems a shame that he finds himself in a position where he has to speak in public, because I don't think he has a natural talent for it. But it doesn't mean that he's not out there in front of the camera all the time. He talked about taxes. A reporter said, hey, does this mean that you're going to promise that you're not going to raise any taxes?
0: You promised to veto any
23: any new taxes.
0: I mean, that's a pretty direct question. Pretty
23: People
0: easy thing to answer.
23: They want to know.
6: Yeah. Are you committing to veto additional revenue in the upcoming legislative session?
5: Well, I appreciate you're asking what I would do about 8 months from now or whatever it is. What I'm focused on is proposing the budget that I propose. That's what I control. That's what I do. That's what I'm focused on. So I'm going to, if I can just finish. I heard the question. If I can finish, that's all right.
23: Let me say something. You're the governor of a state, talking about the leadership stuff. If you find yourself in a position where a reporter asks you a question and you have to fight for time in your own answer, can I finish? Can I finish? Can I finish?
0: Oh, yes.
23: You've lost it. All the guy asked was, can you say that you're not going to sign any bills that would raise new taxes? Simple question. And the answer is very simple. He could just say, no new taxes. Many people have said that.
0: Mm-hmm. Whether they mean it or not.
23: True.
0: Well, so let me ask you this. Would you rather he just say, sure, I'll tell you right now, I will veto any new proposed taxes in this state. You can't hold him to it. It's not going to matter. He promised during the campaign.
23: I don't want to encourage him to be a liar.
0: Well, that's what.
23: I also would rather he just say, I'm not going to sign any new taxes. Because the last time that he ran for office, he says he wasn't going to do any new taxes.
0: Kind of
23: and then
0: I'm
23: he
0: saying.
23: Signed new
0: yeah,
23: taxes.
0: I'm saying.
23: So I don't believe him in either case. But I would rather he just say, I'm not going to sign new taxes. And then unlike the last time he made
0: We'd have to get no new taxes placards and print it up and hand them to the school kids over here for me to make that statement. We made the cards.
23: Yeah.
0: We brought the kids in. Let's just stick to the messaging.
23: I would like him to just not raise taxes.
0: I'm sure I would too.
23: I would like them to just live within their means like any normal person does. There is this just this false narrative that governments cannot live within their means. And I don't think that that's a good one. It's an excuse for a blank check, and then they can do whatever they want, and they can spend as much money as they want. The problem is they don't make any money. You make money, and I make money, mm-hmm. and they take our money, and then they spend it on stupid stuff. And I think that's a real problem. So for him to not say that he's willing to say no new taxes tells you everything you need to know about the guy.
7: What I'm going to do is propose a budget that does not raise taxes. I'm having meetings with legislators where I'm being very clear about what my expectation is for taxes this coming session, because there has been a lot of taxes, billions of dollars in taxes raised in the past couple of years. So that's going to be something that's going to be important to me, that I'm communicating directly to legislators rather than here in a press conference. Legislative session hasn't even started yet. Happy to take those questions once we get going, legislative session.
23: All right, so
0: let's tax that bridge when we come to it.
23: Yes,
0: I should write for these guys.
23: Write for these guys. That'd be funny. You make it. Well, they would be more likable. That's a big problem. I think there's a likability index with him that he really needs to overcome.
0: He needs better help than me, my friend.
23: Tell you what, he needs more than a millionaire tax. He needs somebody to make him a likable guy.
0: Yeah.
23: He's just like, it's like trying to.
0: Needs a wingman.
23: Well, it's like trying to buddy up to a computer. It's just a, it's, he's, you know what I mean?
0: Yes. No, it's exactly what it is.
23: He's just a straight up boring guy.
0: Yeah, he's not.
23: I'm not trying to insult him personally.
0: Not,
23: I'm just saying that
0: he's not charismatic. He's
23: there's
0: not dynamic.
23: There's no charisma there. Absolutely. Or charisma. There's no charisma and there's no charisma. All right. This is, I thought this was funny. This was Joe Fitzgibbon. You know Joe Fitzgibbon? He says, I think most Washingtonians want to see the kind of tax reform that this initiative would threaten. So what he's saying is somehow this millionaire's tax is actually a tax reform.
0: Yeah. I can see that.
23: Okay.
0: I can see that because as our guest yesterday spoke to, you know, and the governor
23: Who's our guest?
0: Hannah Sibio.
23: Hannah Sibio Howell.
0: Yeah.
23: Yeah.
0: This is the most regressive tax state in the country, just about, if not 49th, not 50th. If we can get a greater tax base from the high earners, we can ease the tax burden on the low earners, which is what the governor's talking about, tax relief for more Washingtonians. That's what they're speaking to. That's what this.
23: The problem with that is, here's my take on that. Washington has been run by Democrats exclusively for 40 years. So they have arrived at this position through basically getting everything that they want. And now they're saying that that's an unfair tax system that we have, and that we are the ones who are going to solve the problem that we've created.
0: And they think to do so, they're going to have to make a change to the Constitution by instituting an income tax. That's what they're trying to sell to us. You know, part of the conversation we had yesterday was it doesn't go far enough to eliminate other taxes. You made a point yesterday. If they get the income tax, they're not going to do away with the sales tax.
23: Well, of course not.
0: But that's the kind of reform we need.
23: Yeah.
0: I'm all for that. If you're going to set up an income tax and give us relief elsewhere on property taxes,
23: so get rid of property taxes, get rid of income tax.
0: Not get rid of them, but adjust them accordingly.
23: Get them low.
0: Yeah, get them.
23: Do what Florida did. Try to get rid of them.
0: Right. Sales tax, property tax, business tax. All those things are higher here because we don't have a state income tax.
23: They want it all. It's like that clip from What's His Face, Catch Me If You Can. Who's the dad in that movie? Catch Me If You Can. They want the cookie. They want everything. What, do you remember the clip?
0: Christopher Walken. Yeah,
23: Walken.
0: Yeah, his dad, yeah.
23: What does he say in that clip? It's so funny. It's exactly what's happening here. He says they want the cookie.
0: They want it all. They want the cookie. They want the milk. I can't do Christopher Walken.
23: They want it all. Fitzgibbon says here's another thing Fitzgibbon said. He says the repeal is dangerous. He says the repeal would be dangerous because it might. If you keep all of the tax cuts and you don't apply the new tax to the millionaire income, there's no way to balance the budget without really devastating cuts to education and likely other tax increases.
0: Yeah, that's the thing, because these cuts they propose to the business tax, right, to tax relief for other families, they're part of the governor's budget considerations. If you promise those cuts are only to the tax base.
23: Well, that's his fault.
0: I'm not saying
23: taxes that he can't deliver. I get you.
0: But if you get rid of the millionaire's tax, don't you also have to at that point get rid of these breaks for people?
23: The taxes that he's talking about cutting, there be no taxes, right? Mm-hmm. So they're not double dipping.
0: Yeah, and they're giving tax relief to families.
23: Okay,
0: yeah.
23: So we are unique in our B&O tax in Washington. We also should look at that.
0: Yeah. Well,
23: that's a problem.
0: There. Yeah.
23: I mean, he's not doing businesses any favor here. He's basically saying like, hey, you remember that thing that we like instigated on you guys and like made it harder to do business in Washington State? What if I ease that up a little bit? what if I ease that up? Maybe then I could get some support from like businesses. I don't know what the threshold was. It was like less than 300,000 or something like that.
0: Yeah, that's the right number.
23: Which are like basically businesses that have one employee. Oftentimes you have like somebody who has a business. They're technically a business in Washington State, but they might be like a sole proprietorship, something like that. Less than $300,000. So he's saying like, we've introduced this new tax on you guys. We're squeezing you. What if I let that up a little bit? And then we're going to be able to say, oh, it's going to be so much better for all these businesses. But you're also going to be taxed now on this millionaire's tax in a way that you weren't before. So the whole thing feels like they're ratcheting up the pressure and then saying like, hey, we can ease the pressure a little bit where we're ratcheting it up on these other places. The whole thing, I don't like it. I don't like it, Spike. And I think, I hope it goes away. I hope the millionaire's tax goes away. That's my personal opinion. You guys might disagree. That's totally fine. All right.
0: Depends
23: on which poll you read. What were we going to talk about next? I felt like we had a very good topic. Was it Sully? Was this the Captain Sully Sullenberger news? Did you hear about this? Miracle on the Hudson guy?
0: Yeah, we can do that. We could talk about the Sonic situation. We could talk about the Captain Sully Sullenberger's diagnosis, which is a little bit heartbreaking. We could talk about the set of fire department says they'd like to use drones a little more. They want more drones.
23: Can we do the Sully Sullenberger?
0: Sure, you bet.
23: Because it's a very interesting story, and this guy is a national hero. I mean, absolutely. He's an American hero. We should talk about what's going on with him. All right, we'll do that when we get back. Stick around.
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18: Good afternoon. At 2:30, I'm Tim Hull. Transit safety remains a major focus for King County Metro. Today, council members will receive an update on Metro Transit Safety Planning and Regional Transit Safety Task Force. The coalition has spent months developing more than 150 recommendations aimed at reducing violence, improving security for riders and employees. This follows a string of assaults on bus operators, including the fatal stabbing of a driver in 2024. Speaker after speaker at a Seattle City Council hearing today backed the city's temporary moratorium on data centers.
19: New data centers built in South Seattle and Tukwila will expose our neighbors to heat islands and an increased air, water, noise, and light pollution, causing significant risk to their health.
20: Ultimately, I feel the only way we can protect our communities and meet our state's climate goals is to ban data centers entirely.
21: During this work plan process, we should be open to the possibility that large data centers simply aren't aligned with our climate goals and don't have community benefits that outweigh their enormous resource use.
18: No decision came out of the meeting, the hearing part of the city's work on what comes after the current one-year moratorium. A nationwide protest over AI data centers is set for Saturday. One of the local events is in downtown Olympia at 1 o'clock. Demonstrators say they'll rally to oppose new data center development and related tax incentives. Flags are flying at half-staff across Washington State today to honor Senator Lindsey Graham, who died this past Saturday. Governor Bob Ferguson declaring all state agency facilities to lower flags immediately in line with the presidential proclamation. They'll stay lowered until Saturday evening. Washington employers added an estimated 5,400 jobs in June, but the state's unemployment rate remained unchanged at 5.2%. Job growth strongest in restaurants, hotels, healthcare, and education, while manufacturing and business services posted losses. The national jobless rate dipped to 4.2%. Basketball fans, this one's for you.
31: I'm Jillian Raftery. NBA Commissioner Adam Silver dropped hints about a secret bidding war to bring back the Sonics. He'd been asked if talks are still on track despite only one potential ownership group coming forward. Silver said that's only one public group.
32: And so I wouldn't conclude that because there aren't other public groups coming forward, that therefore there isn't other interest in Seattle. There is.
31: Expansion team talks are apparently on track to conclude by the end of this year.
18: World Cup update, Argentina, two late goals for a 2-1 win over England and a date with Spain in Sunday's World Cup finals. 2:33 now, time to check Cairo News Radio traffic with Nate Connors.
0: All righty, Renton, we cleared that collision north 405 at the Maple Valley Highway, but it is still backed up into South Center. In fact, as you come off I-5, it's on your left shoulder, so drivers are slowing down to check it out. South Center to Bellevue is going to take you 35 minutes, a 15-minute delay. Coming the other way, Bellevue to South Center, a half hour. It's bumper to bumper from Southeast 8th to Cold Creek Parkway, and then you'll start to thin out. Another brief backup forming in South Center. South 5 heading into Seattle. We're slow from Lake City Way to I-90, just under a 25-minute commute from Linwood. North 5, we've got scattered backups now starting at the Michigan Curve to the Ship Canal Bridge. 25 minutes to clear this. Our Lake Bridges are looking great. Seattle Federal Way is approaching 40 minutes. Your typical backup starting at Inner Urban Avenue. And Renton to Puyallup on the Valley Freeway, a 40-minute commute. Pretty thick south of State Route 18. Cairo News Radio, real-time traffic. I'm Nate Connors.
18: Your Wednesday forecast, plenty of sunshine with a few clouds today and 84. Is the expected high. We're almost there. Cloudy and 58 tonight. Tomorrow, cloudy with occasional showers, cools down to 70. Sunshine returns after a few clouds on Friday and 76. Seattle right now, 79. I'm Tim Hull, Cairo News Radio.
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2: All right, welcome back to the show. This was sad news when I saw this. Captain Chelsea. Did you know his name was Chelsea? Chesley Sully Sullenberger. He's obviously super famous pilot. One of the best known aviators in American history now.
3: Yeah.
2: Given the news coverage of his amazing miracle on the Hudson feat that happened back in 2009. In 2009, he was taking off. Was it from LaGuardia or JFK? I don't know the answer to that question.
5: It was LaGuardia.
2: LaGuardia. Okay.
3: So they wanted to turn back to LaGuardia
2: taking
3: after the bird strike.
2: From LaGuardia. A bunch of Canadian geese get in his way. Yep. Canadians. Both engines have a malfunction, and he ends up having to land this jetliner with like more than 100 people on board on the Hudson. And there's all, I mean, this is in the early days of like phones in your pocket, capture stuff. This is 2009. I think the iPhone came out, 2007? So like it's around, but a lot of people capture this and you can see a plane landing. And when you think about planes getting that low to the ground in Manhattan, they obviously, especially in 2009 at any time, people have a real strong reaction to that. So then the plane lands on the Hudson safely somehow. It's just an amazing thing.
3: Because of his expertise and his professionalism, his calm demeanor, 155 souls on board. We all saw funny. What I know from Sully, for the most part, I knew, of course, of the story when it happened. It was international news.
2: Huge.
3: It was a feat that no one had ever deemed possible, let alone accomplished.
2: They called it a miracle on the Hudson.
3: And then I watched Tom Hanks.
2: Yep. In Sully.
3: Yeah, and they took painstaking efforts to make sure that technically they addressed that situation from an accurately historical perspective. It was dramatized, of course,
2: sure,
3: for Hollywood. But Tom Hanks spoke to the fact that they wanted to make sure that they captured what he was able to accomplish.
2: Yeah, you don't need to church anything up at that
3: exactly. point. Exactly. You didn't have to Hollywood it up.
2: Yeah, it was a miracle. So the sad news is that he's made an announcement, early stages, but he has Alzheimer's. Yeah. And so, you know, he says right now it's about forgetting somebody's name that he should remember, forgetting a story he just recently told, things like that, trouble sleeping, but it will continue to progress as the disease does. And he wants to get out there and let people know, you know, about it, to continue to get support, to help solve the disease and, you know, to also help normalize it a little bit for people who are going through it. And it gave us a chance to look back on this amazing thing that he did. So we're going to play you some audio. This is from 2009. He sat down with Katie Couric to talk about that miraculous landing. Here's a little bit of the air traffic control audio about that decision to land on the Hudson. Listen to this.
6: The engines have stopped working. How do you fly a plane like that?
7: You glide it. You use the forward momentum to provide the airflow over the wings to provide sufficient lift. And I said, mayday, mayday, mayday. Cactus 1549.
9: Hit birds, so you've lost thrust on both engines, returning back towards LaGuardia.
10: Okay, you need to return to LaGuardia. Turn left heading up 220.
9: 220.
5: Tyler, stop you to park. He's got emergency returning.
6: But you didn't return to LaGuardia.
7: No, I quickly determined that due to our distance from LaGuardia and the distance and altitude required to make the turn back to LaGuardia, it would be problematic reaching the runway. And trying to make a runway I couldn't quite make could well be catastrophic to everyone on board and persons on the ground. And my next thought was to consider Teterboro.
8: What's over to our right? Anything in New Jersey, maybe Teterboro?
5: Okay, yeah, off your right side is Teterboro Airport. Do you want to try to go to Teterboro?
8: Yes.
6: But it soon became clear he couldn't make it to Teterboro either.
2: All right, so then it's his thoughts on there's this time period between when they have to hit the Hudson, when they land on the Hudson, and what are you going to do? This anticipation of what's going to happen. Listen to this.
7: We were descending rapidly toward the water.
6: So you were going fast toward the Earth.
7: Yes, the water was coming up at us fast.
6: Do you think about the passengers at that moment?
7: Not specifically. I mean, more abstractly, perhaps. I mean, I knew I had to solve this problem. I knew I had to find a way out of this box I found myself in.
6: Did you at any point pray?
7: I would imagine somebody in back was taking care of that for me while I was flying the airplane.
6: Yeah, about 155 people?
7: I think it. My focus at that point was so intensely on the landing.
2: And then he talks a little bit about landing that plane.
7: I made the brace for impact announcement in the cabin. And immediately, through the hardened cockpit door, I heard the flight attendants begin shouting their commands in response to my command to brace. Heads down, stay down. I could hear them clearly. They were chanting it in unison over and over again to the passengers to warn them and instruct them.
2: I cannot even imagine. I mean, like, you know, what it would be like to go through that. Thank God everybody survived. Everybody was fine. They landed the plane. They were able to climb out onto the wing. Some boats that were driving by rescued people off of the plane.
3: It's a miracle. It's an amazing story. No other word to describe it other than a miracle. And it was this man's ability to stay calm and composed in the moment and the skill sets that he developed over years as a pilot.
2: Yeah.
3: Truly the very best of humanity for this guy.
2: It was great. Survivors spoke to CBS about it.
10: Katie, considering the freezing temperatures and the speed of that plane when it hit the water, the passengers, the aviation experts, everyone says it's a miracle that everyone survived.
11: Less than 2 minutes up in the air, it was a big boom. Everybody smelled smoke.
12: The captain came on and says, look, we're going down. Brace for impact.
11: As we got lower and lower, the pilot said, brace for impact.
12: Everyone kind of looked at each other and said some prayers. You know, I said about five Our Fathers, five Hail Marys, and we hit the water.
2: Then you had people on the ground watching as this thing came in.
10: Witnesses watched as the plane began a gradual descent, reviving memories for some of September 11th.
12: It's coming down, down, down, just right in the water.
22: Yeah. We thought it was going to veer in and hit a building, actually.
12: It was pretty scary.
10: The plane then skimmed across the water 100 yards or more before coming to a rest just off Midtown Manhattan.
23: Right past the piers, and it just, no smoke, but it just landed. When it landed, threw up a whole bunch of water.
10: Many New Yorkers could only watch from the windows of their office buildings, including CBS News.
22: As I looked out and I saw the life rafts come out, sort of open up from the plane, I grabbed a pair of binoculars and was able to see people standing on the aircraft wings. They seemed pretty calm. It wasn't so chaotic as I would expect it to be.
10: Nearby, commuter ferries pulled up within minutes, pulling aboard passengers and crew. Rescuers faced three more challenges: a sinking airplane, frigid water, and strong currents pulling the jet downriver.
24: They did a phenomenal job getting everybody out.
2: I'll never forget watching the coverage and the footage. And then they ended up just like, they hooked the plane up to a tow, and they towed it.
3: Well, they had to because they had to figure out what had happened.
2: Yeah.
3: You know, as per the...
2: Oh, you don't want it to sink in the river, but right. Like, it's just amazing that
3: to understand what caused this catastrophic event.
2: Yeah.
3: You know, no pilot had ever lost both engines at such low altitude before. No pilot had ever successfully landed a plane on water. He didn't crash that plane. He landed that plane.
2: Yeah, pretty cool.
3: It's
2: pretty cool.
3: 7.2 million Americans over 65 suffer from Alzheimer's. And Captain Sullenberger is using his life's experience right now to just get that message out.
2: I bet you that's one story he's not going to forget.
3: Yeah.
2: I think he's going to keep telling that story. It's a good one. He should. All right, we got a lot more coming up. We got your text messages. Last call for text messages coming up next. Stick around.
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2: All right, welcome back to the show. Last call. We got all your text messages, which we'll get to in just a second. But Spike, you have a fun thing happening tonight.
3: Yeah.
2: Can we promote that a little bit? Are we allowed to do that?
3: Yeah, we are. I think we're allowed to
2: do
3: that.
2: What do you got going on tonight?
3: Impalers are playing at the Des Moines Summer Concert Series at Des Moines Water Park or Beach Park. Yeah, it's going to be gorgeous. 80 degrees, sunny. 7 o'clock start.
2: Des Moines Beach Park, 7 o'clock.
3: Yep.
2: And you guys are going to be there.
3: Yeah, free show.
2: Jamming out. Yeah. Having fun.
3: 7 o'clock kickoff.
2: It's free?
3: Yeah, of course it is. Come on.
2: That's a perfect price. People should do it.
3: Thanks.
2: You have no other excuses. And it's perfect weather. Enjoy it, folks. Should we get to some of these text messages?
3: You betcha.
2: Let's fire away. Laura, go for it.
4: On Governor Ferguson's campaign to keep the millionaires tax, Thomas in Tacoma says, since when does the governor go out on a road show and try to persuade Washington voters to vote against a certain bill?
2: Very interesting. Very interesting.
3: Well, he's encouraging voters to vote to not overturn his bills. What
2: I'd like you to vote down your opportunity to have a say in how much money I take from you.
3: Chris in Port Orchard says the government will always threaten the programs people want and need and use before cutting the garbage no one wanted in the first place.
2: There you go.
3: There you go.
2: Warren in Tacoma, there shouldn't be a floor on the tax, you guys. There should be all income tax and no sales tax.
3: Well, that's reform. That's what we're talking about.
2: I'm willing to say if you want to adopt what they're doing in Idaho into Washington, just a clean adoption. Income tax, which is like 5.3% or whatever it is.
3: Yeah.
2: And they have a very low tax for everything
3: else. Everything else, you bet. Yeah.
2: I'm happy with that. If they want to do that,
3: go for it. We might have had, 500 texts on daylight saving time because I always say savings.
2: I do too.
3: I think every one of these is, hey, dummy, that's me. Hey, dummy, hey, that's me.
2: Is it saving or savings?
3: It's saving. Daylight saving time.
2: Right. It's saving.
3: The only savings are at your local. Never mind, I'm kidding.
4: I think colloquially, if you just say, so daylight saving time, but then if you just say daylight savings, that kind of makes sense to me grammatically.
2: You lost me at colloquially.
3: 10% off all daylight.
2: Robin Kirkland, I take a few days up to a week and a half to adjust sleep-wise after a daylight savings. See, he got it wrong.
3: I
2: don't want to adjust anymore, says Rob. It is an adjustment.
3: It is.
2: The day after daylight saving or savings or whatever it is, is like it catches up with you.
3: The problem with the bill that's proposed, it passed the House, it's in the Senate now, President Trump is endorsing it. It would allow states to opt out individually, whether or not they take part in daylight saving time. And you would know what time it was spending from state to state to state. You could drive across the East Coast and have your time changed 3, 4, 5 times.
2: That's what we do already.
3: Yeah, fair enough.
2: We do that every day. That's what, you mean the current system? All right, on the moratorium on data centers, Isabella says, Jake, are you willing to absolutely say yes to having a data center within 5 miles of your home while your kids are still growing up and developing? I don't believe it, says Isabella. Within 5 miles? Yeah, absolutely. We have dumps within 5 miles. We have all sorts of things within 5 miles that I wouldn't want my kids to be playing in every day, but I'm fine with it.
3: How about just across the street? How close would you let a mega data center to your home?
2: Well, you'd have to think about proximity. There's literally no place to build a data center right across the street from my home.
3: Well, that's fair. That's why you bought there.
2: That's also not what they're proposing here. They're not proposing building data centers across the street from... If they will let you have homeless encampments in Seattle across the street from children's schools, do not fight me about data centers across the street.
3: We played it last week, folks. Would you rather have a no-barrier housing facility next to your home or a data center?
2: I'd rather have a data center.
3: A lot of people agree with you on that one.
2: Yeah, because I don't want people who are addicted to drugs or having a mental health episode doing stuff in my yard. I'd much rather just have good internet.
3: Those homes people have that low hum 24 hours a day. Brian Olympia says, I think people are scared of the wrong things, so they want to use a bunch of water to cool off their machines. The community will have a supply of warm water they can find a use for, just like geothermal. So they're going to use a bunch of electricity. I'll push advances in solar and wind. That's what that'll push that. Most people need to be afraid of the word data. What data are they collecting and how or what for what purpose? Fear that first.
2: Okay, that's a fair point. Collecting all your

0: stuff, like every time I sign into a new thing, they're always like, do you want to ask them not to track everything that you're doing? It's like, yes, why do I have to select that? That's a freaky thing.
1: Should be the default, shouldn't it?
0: Like, I'm using a stupid app to pay a bill. They said, do you mind if they look at everything you're doing in all of the phases of your life? Do you want to give them access to your camera? Like, why do you need access to my camera? It's weird.
2: On what you look for in buying a home, Tina and Sumner says, when purchasing a home, the one thing I look at, besides all the obvious things about the house, is the dynamics of the neighborhood. Are people, to themselves, antisocial, or are they the kind of neighbors that would do barbecues, block parties, etc.? Sounds cheesy, but I don't want a nice house on a lonely street.
0: It's a good one.
1: You know, it's a good time for one more. Your pick.
0: On me eating Taco Bell, they said, anybody who eats a taco pizza at Taco Bell deserves to get the diarrhea.
1: That's not fair. That's not fair.
0: I don't think that's very
1: Nobody
0: nice.
1: Nobody deserves that.
0: Yep. I don't think that's very nice. Did we cover everything?
1: We got it.
0: All right. You guys have a great day. We'll be back tomorrow. Tell a friend. Bring them along. And we hope you guys have a nice sunny day. Go catch Spike's show. At the what?
1: Des Moines Summer Concert Series, Des Moines Beach Park.
0: 7 p.m. John Curley's coming up next. Have a great day, guys.
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4: ABC News, I'm Michelle Franzen. In Texas, law enforcement in Cypress on scene of a shooting at a Kroger store in Harris County. Captain Juan Flores is with the Constable Precinct 4 and says one walked out with injuries. Another victim found inside the store.
17: There's two individuals that have been shot. They both have been transported to local hospitals. They are going to be in critical condition. We're still waiting on the updates.
4: The investigation into a motive continues. The U.S. carrying out new round of strikes today targeting Iran's coastal defense systems. It comes as Iran and the U.S. are vowing to control the Strait of Hormuz. Iran also fired at U.S. assets in the region. Gulf states say most drones and missiles were intercepted. Heavy smoke from more than 800 wildfires burning in Canada has drifted into the U.S., leading to widespread air quality alerts. An orange haze settling over parts of Michigan and Niagara Falls. Fires also burning in Minnesota. World Cup fever hitting England, losing to Argentina. They'll square off against Spain in the World Cup final Sunday. This is ABC News. In Texas, severe rainfall leading to life-threatening flooding. Central Texas already inundated, bracing for more rain. Here's ABC meteorologist Leslie Lopez on just how much rain they're getting.
18: Loma Alta to Uvalde, out to Kerrville. We're looking at a 4 out of 4 flood risk. That's 2 inches of rain falling per hour. That's a lot of rain in a short amount of time. Again, we're going to add another 6 to potentially 12 inches of rain in some of these areas. You can see how heavy that rain is. It's also a slow mover, so it's going to dump rain over a particular area for a long period of time. In fact, if you're looking at Campwood, they've already received about 12 inches of rain, expected to receive more here today, too. So this is going to continue through today into tomorrow.
4: A 67-million-year-old T-Rex fossil just sold for $50.1 million, making it the most valuable dinosaur ever sold at auction. It's also the largest ever unearthed. Found in South Dakota and nicknamed Gus. Michelle Franzen, ABC News.
19: At 302 SPD, deadly shooting justified. More on that story, but first here's Nate at the traffic desk.
20: Thank you, Tim. Northbound 405, we're jammed up from I-5 and South Center all the way to that Maple Valley Highway where we're still on scene of a collision. It's on your left shoulder, but you're slowing down to check it out. South Center to Bellevue, just under a 40-minute commute. That's still a 10 to 15 minute delay. Bellevue to South Center coming the other way, 35 minutes. Typical backup here from mid Bellevue into Renton. Here in Seattle, South 5 now slows from Northgate to I-90. About a half hour commute from Linwood in the downtown. Northbound I-5, it is thick at the Michigan Curve all the way to the Ship Canal Bridge. A half hour to clear this. Everett to Marysville, a 20 minute trip. It's solid from 526 up to 528. And down at the King Pierce County line, both directions of I-5 were heavy between State Route 18 and the Fife Curve. Cairo News Radio, real-time traffic. I'm Nate Connors.
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19: At 3:03, good afternoon. I'm Tim Hall. A King County jury has concluded Seattle police officers were justified in the 2019 fatal shooting of Ryan Smith. The panel determined officers reasonably believe Smith posed an imminent threat and that deadly force was necessary. The case stems from a domestic violence call in Seattle's Queen Anne neighborhood. Officers forced their way into an apartment after a woman reported her boyfriend was threatening to kill her. Smith was shot after raising a knife and moving toward officers. A known shoplifter is accused of turning a South Hill pharmacy into a crime scene when he walked in carrying a large sword.
21: Pierce County deputies say it happened at a store near 176th and Meridian. Workers recognized the man as a repeat shoplifter and tried to get him to leave. That's when he allegedly used the weapon to scare and intimidate customers and staff before running from the store. Pierce County Deputy Carly Capetta.
22: We have had a handful of homicides
1: just this year that have involved unprovoked attacks from weapons. So this was very scary.
21: Deputies quickly arrested the 24-year-old on suspicion of armed robbery, intimidation with a weapon, and resisting arrest. James Lynch, Cairo News Radio.
19: New data from the state shows nearly one-third of Washington school districts still don't have a cell phone policy in place. State school superintendent Chris Rakedahl worked with lawmakers on a bill that would have required districts to restrict cell phones at school, but it stalled out and legislators told his office to study the issue instead. He told TVW back in April,
2: "We don't need studies to see how clear the research is. We need courage."
19: He says districts that do restrict phones report fewer classroom disruptions and more student engagement. Opponents argue that phones allow parents and their children to reach each other in the event of an emergency. The search for an Oregon man missing near Mount St. Helens has ended. Search crews found 37-year-old Ben Anderson dead yesterday in the Gifford Pinchot National Forest. Anderson disappeared back in May while training for the Bigfoot 200 Ultra Marathon. His vehicle was never found during the search. It's not known how he died. A fistfight turned deadly in Marysville last night. Police say two men who knew each other fought outside Don's restaurant just after 10:30. One man became unresponsive and died despite life-saving efforts. Officers arrested the other man on a first-degree manslaughter charge. The investigation continues. That major opioid trial continues to play out in a Seattle courtroom.
4: Washington State claims Albertsons filled more than 6.5 million red-flagged opioid prescriptions over 16 years. Former State Attorney General Rob McKenna tells Seattle's Morning News, pharmacists feel they are stuck between a rock and a hard place.
22: We can't fill a prescription or fill an order for pills without a prescription from a doctor who's authorized to write prescriptions. And at the same time, they point out that they can be liable if they fail to fill prescriptions from doctors.
4: McKenna wouldn't be surprised if Albertson settles before the trial wraps up. Amanda Factor, Cairo News Radio.
19: At 3:06, your Wednesday forecast, mostly sunny with a few clouds today. We're looking for a high of 84, and we're almost there. Cloudy overnight tonight, low 58. Occasional showers Thursday, high 70. Sunshine returns after morning clouds on Friday and 76. It's 82 right now in Seattle. I'm Tim Hull, Cairo News Radio.
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23: We hope this brings happiness to you and your family.
24: Yes, we do. That is our mission. I was just telling Joe, I was just watching this clip from Ferguson, the press conference yesterday. Is that Brian Haywood's coming on the show. That's why I'm all dressed up, too, by the way. I'm going out to dinner with Brian.
25: Oh, that's a tease.
24: Get cufflinks. Anyway, I had Ferguson there mumbo-jumbling about, will you veto any revenue? He says, well, I'm not prepared to talk what I'm going to be talking about or thinking 8 months from now. Right? And I started to think, like, you know, it really started to bug me. And then, you know what I do now? When anybody bothers you or something, you get all hot and bothered about something, you know, best thing to do is imagine yourself lying down in a coffin, dead. And everyone around crying and screaming, you know, no, please, why? Right? And people throwing themselves into the casket with me.
26: Wow.
24: Yeah. Maybe like an Indian thing where they set it on fire and my wife jumping into the fire.
26: Oh, like a Viking funeral.
24: Yeah, or the Indian thing they do. Let's just imagine. So anytime somebody starts to bother you, just imagine yourself just, you know,
26: dead.
24: Decomposing.
26: That's supposed to make you feel better? They're mourning you?
24: No, it puts perspective. Like, look, you know, in the end, who cares?
26: Oh, the futility of things.
24: Who cares?
26: Who cares?
24: Let me know when we're on the air so we can, tighten things up a little bit.
26: I don't know.
24: All right, we'll take that.
26: Come on. Jacket is bugging me.
24: Trying to be all dressed up.
26: It's got collar problems.
27: Seems to be the trouble here.
24: Imagine myself dead. All right, everybody. Somebody wrote in to say people like, oh, you guys, Curly never responds to any emails or whatever.
27: Wait, what?
24: That's not true.
27: No.
24: Here we go. What did this person write, Joe? Were they sent in yesterday? Were they talking about?
27: Oh, you want me to read that for you?
24: Yeah, set this up.
27: Okay. we got an email from a man named Richard Thorgrimson.
24: If that is his real name.
27: Thorgrimson. He says, hey, John, here's an idea. Pay toilets. Mm-hmm. Everyone says how they love the European ways, so why not adapt this one? I know Seattle, in quotes, will throw a fit, but for just a single euro, you get a clean, working, and unbroken facility, and one that isn't used for trash art by someone who can't understand that free speech also comes with responsibility not to destroy other people's stuff. Mm. What do you think?
24: Let's see. Off the top of my head, let's go. A guy named Craig Tokis, T-O-K-I-S, goes to Europe. He's got $300. It doesn't last very long. He goes to London. He goes to Berlin. He goes to Barcelona, and he quickly realizes, oh, my God, everywhere I go, I got to pay for a toilet. I got to go to the bathroom. It then inspires him to go on to write the Broadway show You're in Town, which makes $50 million in ticket sales, and it wins up 3 Tony Awards. So the Europe inspired him to write the Broadway show. Also, in Amsterdam, they noticed that they're having a whole bunch of trouble with men that weren't standing close enough to the urinal. I don't understand why they do that, but a lot of spillage and just a lot of mess and fuss. So what they ended up doing was they etched a fly in the back of the urinal, and they noticed immediately that guys in Amsterdam would go, oh, look at that, and they'd step a little closer so they could aim at the fly.
27: Something to aim at.
24: Yeah.
27: Yes.
24: It was the first World's Fair in Chicago. It was like 1860 something or other. That was the first paid toilet there, which then caused a whole bunch of problems. Because people are like, well, morally and ethically, should you have to charge somebody something that everybody has to do? It kind of kept kicking around for a while, but nobody really did anything about it. The 1940s, and then all of a sudden people started to realize, this isn't fair. We need to really do something about pay toilets. Let's get rid of them. So in L.A. in the 1970s, early 1970, it was 1970, they said, no more, if it's a government-run building, we're not going to charge you anymore. No way. We're going to ask you for a dime. Well, there's this company called Tickalock or something or other. It's out of Ohio, and they made the locks. They controlled 25,000 public toilets, and they made the locks, and they lobbied really hard. Once they saw L.A. fell, then New York was next to go.
27: Nickalock.
24: Is it called Nickalock?
27: Nickalock.
24: Where's it from? Is it Ohio?
27: Nickalock Restroom Tokens. Let me see.
24: They're out of business now, obviously. Mm. Nickalock was the name of it?
27: Nickalock. Nickalock.
24: Nickalock. Anyway, they were like, oh, my God, if we don't have pay toilets anymore. So they were doing all of this lobbying, and they do a big press thing, and they say, oh, if the toilet's not clean, you're not going to go in there. And
27: Indianapolis.
24: Indianapolis. And everybody's going to be in a whole bunch of trouble, and then this is where it begins. This is the fall of the Roman Empire with paid toilets, which, by the way, they actually didn't have paid toilets back then. There are 4 boys from Dayton, Ohio that decided they were going to, in 1970, they start this thing called the Committee for Free Toilets or something. You could charge you 25 cents to become a member of it. And they kind of use it as a parody, not directly, more tongue in cheek, because all the civil rights stuff is going on. So they thought, well, let's get behind this. And they wrote letters. They put posters out. When they first met, there were 48 people that were at the meeting. And then the next time they had a big meeting, there were 1,800 people there, all protesting the fact that you had to pay for a pay toilet. Dayton, Ohio, four boys. Check that one. So now it really starts to take off. New York gets rid of paid toilets. L.A. gets rid of paid toilets. Now California. Will they get rid of paid toilets? There is this, she's an assemblywoman, and she goes up and takes a giant toilet or a toilet and smashes it with a sledgehammer. And, God, what is her name? Wong? I think Wong, something or other. She smashes it, and then it becomes this is what she runs on till finally the bill goes before Ronald Reagan in 1974, and he signs it. That no more paid toilets in California. And that was really the beginning of the end. The little Tickalock company goes out of business, and then everybody decides, well, that's it from that time on. You don't have to pay to go. You just go wherever you want. Seattle bought those 4, put those in place. I look to see how they're still doing. I don't really have any new information on them. But that was sort of the battle of the paid toilet in the United States.
27: Wow.
24: Yeah. They still have them in Europe. In Europe, you go in and you give them the money. And then they give you a voucher, which you could then use for something else, like to buy something. I don't know, a candy bar or something. And also there's a guy sitting in there with a little, it's the worst job in the world. Like in the fancy restaurants in New York, you always feel sorry for those guys. They're sitting in there. They got a little, you know, cup and you're supposed to drop some money in there. They hand you
27: cologne and stuff.
24: Ugh, God. Jeez. Anyway, Europe has them. Europe, Germany has, of course, paid toilets. The United States has 8 per 100,000. That's how many public toilets are available. 8 per 100,000. Amsterdam, I think, has 30 per 100,000. Europe, Germany, I think, is 40 per 100,000. Switzerland has 30 or 40 per 100,000. We have the least amount. Is it Botswana? Botswana and the United States have the same amount of toilets per capita. Isn't that great? My knowledge of public toilets.
27: Yeah,
24: I am. I have to say something. I am so much fun at a cocktail party.
27: I mean,
24: my breath knowledge, my bad breath of knowledge, knowing all that about public toilets and pay toilets. And was it the four, there were four boys from Dayton, Ohio, right?
27: Yes, that's correct. Yes. Let's see. 1968, the Committee to End Pay Toilets in America.
24: Yes.
27: Four high school students founded it. We were a bunch of high school and later college students who were angry at pay toilets and wanted to do something about it.
24: Yes, that's it.
27: The Committee to End Pay Toilets in America received national media coverage during its campaign in the early 70s.
24: So here's the question. Those guys succeeded, really, in getting it going across the entire United States. Are we better off today because there aren't toilets? If you take away something that people paid for, do you get less of it? Yeah, because now all of a sudden, it's like if somebody's making money off a paid toilet, then there would be more paid toilets. We might have more toilets, but then you get into, well, who should pay for it? Should the person pay for it, or should be a service paid for by the government? If it's paid for the government, you can imagine how crappy the toilets would be. But if you had your choice and you paid a nickel or you scanned a little code. Cracky. Okay, I didn't realize that. You scan a little thing and it charges you. It would most likely be cleaner. You would maybe enjoy a little bit more. The best story I know about toilets, Buc-ee's, not that Buc-ee's, the great big Buc-ee's gas stations, right? They decided, well, there's a whole bunch of different gas stations and a lot of different reasons for people to stop at a gas station. They said, who normally makes the call when someone's going to pull over on a highway and go to the bathroom?
27: Who?
24: A woman. Right. Good, everybody. I see no one's paying attention. So the woman is normally the one that calls, hey, I got to go to the bathroom, because the guy can hold it or go on the side of the road. So there'll be signs saying, we know you can hold it. The next Buc-ee's gas station is just 70 miles away. The Buc-ee's gas station bathrooms for women it's like a four-season spa. It's gorgeous. They're perfectly clean. They smell nice. There's a great attendant in there, takes care of it. Why? So Buc-ee's decided, we're just going to beat everybody on the one thing that everybody seems to really drop the ball on. We're going to not only have like a whole bunch of stuff you can buy and 120 pumps, we're going to have the cleanest bathroom. So you have a choice between stopping at the one or hanging on for the next 10 miles. You'll hang on because the woman would rather go to a Buc-ee's bathroom than to some nasty old Chevron or something, where she ends up picking up some sort of weird disease. All right? Got all that?
27: Yes.
24: Questions, comments, concerns?
27: Let's see.
24: What are you looking up now?
27: Well, I'm trying to find...
24: Are you fact-checking me?
27: No, the four Ohio boys, yeah. They had apparently a poem called Ode to a Pay Toilet, but I can't find the lyrics for it. There was also a ballad of the pay toilet that they use as their campaign song.
24: Uh-huh.
27: Struggling to find that one, too, but they exist somewhere.
24: Yeah. Okay, I think they're still out there. I'm not giving them any credit. Because I think it sucks for everybody that there's just not enough of those bathrooms around. And if you could pay 25 cents, there would be more of them.
27: So you're in favor of the pay toilet?
24: Pay toilet, bring it back. And if you don't want it to pay, then go ahead. Just go in your pants.
27: What are the odds that you have this idea to do a monologue on pay toilets and we get this email? I mean, people will think that's made up, or we set it up, or we knew that coming in, but that was...
24: I had read about the toilet thing a couple of days about... Today Wednesday?
27: Yes.
24: It's toilet day.
27: Good job.
24: Yeah. On Sunday, I got into a conversation with Rye about paid toilets. And then I sat there and just started doing all this research. And he's like, I don't care about this enough. I was like, wait, come back.
27: How did that conversation start?
24: And the same thing. It's the same thing with all of them. I love like digging in on the details, finding the stories and stuff, but then I don't have an audience. And then you start to think, well, if I can't even hold my son's attention in a locked room where I've tied him up, well, not, he could have escaped if he struck a little harder.
27: Sure.
24: But like, he won't even listen. I'm thinking to myself, is anybody out there? Is anybody listening to this show? Has anybody seen the ratings?
27: I'm still sitting here thinking about the HMS Dolphin from yesterday and how they're training.
24: You have to. You're getting paid.
27: Yeah, but it's fascinating. I told my wife about
24: 1-888-973-5476. Please, just one text message that this microphone is on and that somebody's finding any of this crap interesting. Or I'm gonna keep making that noise until Nate comes in and does traffic.
27: I'm
24: is that it? 1-888, please. Just tell me there's one person out there.
27: Oh, there's many.
24: All right, good. 1-888-973-5476. All right. Every year I get invited to the Seafair Royalty Reunion because, yes, I was King Neptune 1 year before the speech impediment ended my career. Every year I don't go. And I thought, you know what? I should go. I should go back. I don't know why. I'm not harboring any resentment to the Seafair Royalty group, but I think I should go to this thing. And I want to go back and relive the glory years of being King Neptune.
27: And what's the problem?
24: I know. I just never.
27: They've never invited you.
24: No. Every year I get invited.
27: Oh, you do?
24: Yeah, every year. And I just think I should probably. Yeah, why not? It's fun. There's a lot of great people that have been King Neptune and Queen, whatever her name was.
27: You're going to do it this year?
24: Yeah, I will.
27: When is it?
24: Probably while I'm on vacation. I don't know if any other King Neptune did this. I was sitting on the back of the Cadillac going along for the Seafair Parade. And I thought, why? I'm a man of the people. I don't need to be, you know, some special guy with a crown on and have the great big
27: sword
24: thing. Mm-hmm. So I got off of the back of the Cadillac and I would walk along with my people.
27: Right.
24: And then I would let different kids take the sword. And it was huge. And I gave it to this one kid, and he's looking at it. I go, there you go. What do you think about that? Now you're King Neptune. I gave him my crown. The parade is still going. I jumped off and did this. I give him the crown. I give him the sword. The kid takes off. Down the road, the opposite direction of the parade. He's on the main road where the parade is. And now he's just running with this huge sword and my crown into the parade.
27: Was it a sword or a trident?
24: I don't remember. I thought it was a sword. Anyway, there you go. All
27: right. Was it sharp?
24: Joe, I don't know. We don't know.
27: Did you get it back?
24: Yes, got everything.
27: Did you
24: back.
27: Chase him?
24: Yes, I chased after him. Yes, it was quite comical. And then, we got him back. And then I had to return him to his mom or dad. I didn't quite know where they were. We had run quite the distance. All right, Brian Haywood's going to be coming in. If you have any questions for him, 1-888-973-5476. You know who he is. He's the horrible man, the awful, terrible hedge fund guy, the millionaire who's just trying to give himself a tax break.
27: Wait here, I got something for you.
24: Okay. Remember, Bob. This is Bob Ferguson's arch nemesis now.
0: Hedge manager Brian Haywood is, of course, behind this initiative. Oh. It is not his first rodeo.
24: Mm-hmm. He's been involved in other rodeos before.
5: What a bunch of hogwash.
24: Oh, thank you, Mr. Inslee. Appreciate that. Okay, here comes Nate checking traffic. Nathan.
6: All right, Subaru of Puyallup has the update. Ever to Marysville, a 20-minute trip. It is solid from 526 up to 528 heading into Marysville. Seattle to Everett is an hour already. You're crowded from Northgate into Mill Creek. Bellevue to Everett just approaching an hour at 55 minutes. Scattered backups from Kirkland into Canyon Park. You'll jam up again as you approach the Alderwood interchange. Over to Renton, northbound 405. We're jammed up from I-5 in South Center up to the Maple Valley Highway, where we still got a collision on your left shoulder about an hour into this. Now tows have arrived. They're hooking up the cars, so this is going to clear here momentarily. South Center to Bellevue, 35 minutes. Renton to Puyallup on southbound 167 up to 45 minutes. You're crowded through Renton and Kent, and then it gets real heavy at State Route 18 into Puyallup. Northbound 167 at State Route 18. We've got a new collision involving a semi blocking the left general purpose lane and toll lane. Looks like they're getting ready to move this over to the right lane. So right now, I think all lanes are blocked momentarily. You're backed up to Ellingson Road. And the King Pierce County line, both directions of I-5 are heavy between State Route 18 and the Fife Curve.
20: 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I'm Nate Connors.
24: Hey, on the hot days, everybody. Nate said there's going to be a big thunderstorm or something coming soon. 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
2: Good afternoon at 3:30. I'm Tim Hohl. The new U.S. Attorney for Western Washington was removed minutes after he was sworn in earlier today. The federal district court named Roger Rogoff to serve as the district's top federal prosecutor and replace the president's controversial pick, Charles Neil Floyd. Rogoff says he was sworn in at 7:40 this morning, then at 8:34 he got an email saying he'd been fired.
3: I was disappointed but unsurprised that President Trump removed me from that office about an hour after I started.
2: Rogoff says he and his legal team are discussing their options moving forward. Washington Governor Bob Ferguson has ordered state flags to fly at half staff to honor the late South Carolina Senator Lindsey Graham, who died over the weekend. Flags will remain lowered until Saturday evening. $1,000 per year, that's how much some Seattle families could save under an expanded utility discount program approved unanimously by the city council this week. The income cap jumps from $48,000 to $66,000 for individuals. City Council Member Dan Strauss, the sponsor.
4: Right now, the people who make just above minimum wage are paying the same home utility rates as a multimillionaire hedge fund manager.
2: This measure will open the program to 31,000 new households when the change takes effect January 1st. Police are searching for a missing kayaker near Cosmopolis. The Grays Harbor Sheriff's Office says the kayaker left Preacher's Slough around 3 o'clock yesterday afternoon and never returned. Search crews, including the Coast Guard, are looking for a blue kayak. Anyone with information asked to call 911. Washington's unemployment rate held steady at 5.2% in June for the third month in a row. Washington's chief labor economist, Annalise Vance Sherman, says the state added 5,400 jobs.
5: Overall, in the private sector, the largest increases came from leisure and hospitality. And I think that some of that can be attributed to the World Cup.
2: Unemployment claims also fell by more than 4,000 compared to May. The national unemployment rate is 4.2%.
6: I'm gonna pop some tags. Only got $20 in my pocket.
2: A Portland teenager's $3 Goodwill fine could fetch $250,000. 19-year-old Quinn Brown tells the Oregonian he discovered a 1970s Lakers warm-up jacket at a Goodwill in Hillsboro outside Portland. It was later authenticated as Wilt Chamberlain's. Sotheby's is auctioning it off through July 20th. Brown once found a Sub Pop Records t-shirt at a thrift shop that he sold for $250. It's 3:32 now from the real-time traffic desk. Here's Nate.
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7: We've got a traffic alert. This is down in Algona. We kind of touched base on it. Our last report, a collision blocking all northbound lanes of State Route 167 now at State Route 18. So you're being detoured to the State Route 18 exit. Right now, there's a two and a half mile thick backup approaching the scene. You're backed up well past Ellingson. Tacoma to Olympia, an easy breezy 40-minute commute this afternoon. You're wide open until you get into Olympia. Seattle to Federal Way is at 40 minutes. Here in Seattle, North 5, we're packed approaching the West Seattle Bridge to the Ship Canal Bridge. South 5, we're thick coming out from Northgate Way all the way down to I-90. Seattle to Everett and Bellevue to Everett both pushing one-hour commutes this afternoon. 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
2: Your Wednesday forecast becoming cloudy overnight tonight with a low of 59. Thursday, occasional showers, otherwise cloudy, high 75. Sunshine should be back by Friday afternoon after morning clouds and a high of 78. Weekend right now, partly sunny, 79. Sunny and 82 on Sunday. In Seattle right now, it's 81 degrees. I'm Tim Hohl, Cairo News Radio.
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0: with the John Curley Show. Thank you, one and all. The Mukesh Casino Resort text line. Quite reaffirming after all the text messages rolled in. Yes, we love you talking about toilets. Thank you, everybody. Home Comfort Alliance, heating, cooling, plumbing, and last time I checked, let me check. Heating, there's a cooling, there's a plumbing, yep. Yeah, electric. It's on last page. Nice. Home Comfort Alliance, thank you. I'm surprised this hasn't made the other news stories. You and I, Joe, we looked at the Wall Street Journal when they did the interview with Now. We saw this a week ago, and then the news broke that Vindla Costa had bought the Seahawks for $9 billion. Ooh, look at this. I had learned in the Wall Street Journal interview from a week earlier, which had no indication he was going to buy the Seahawks, that he comes here from India, doesn't have any money, goes to Carnegie Mellon, then he gets a scholarship to Stanford, graduates, just sort of struggling, didn't know anybody, he came to the United States. Then he launched his son, Microsystems, makes a whole bunch of money there. He launches a bunch of other businesses as well. And then in 2008, he buys for $32.5 million a giant piece of beachfront property over near Half Moon Bay there in
1: near San Francisco.
0: You know where that is?
1: Area, yep.
0: Yeah. Then after he buys it, there is a gate there that he closes because it's private property. He doesn't want people cutting through his private property. And, everybody gets all up in arms. A surf club ends up suing him, wanting the gates to be open. This thing has gone all the way to the Supreme Court in 2020. And the Supreme Court goes, we're not going to hear this case. He is being fined, according to research I found. You ready? $11,000 a day by not having the gate open so that people can go across his private property and then get to the beach. Just, here you go. 11,000. He spoke to Bloomberg about the lawsuit. This is back in 2016. This is the new owner of the Seahawks.
2: It's clear you care deeply about the environment. You are incredibly philanthropic. You've pledged to give away half of your wealth. Yet one of the stories that gets written about you most is about a lawsuit that you're involved in around public access to your beach. Some people would say that's at odds.
3: I normally don't like to talk about things under litigation, but, giving up half your wealth, it won't affect my lifestyle. So it's not a huge sacrifice to sign up for the giving pledge. What I find is I can spend more of my time working on technology. I'll probably have way more impact than from my giving. The other half of
0: it. Somebody get that? That's such a great point to make. Oh, give your money to charity. Okay. You can, does the dollar go further by giving it to charity, or does the dollar invested into a business that then grows and now you're paying people and creating wealth? That's a little thing that this guy throws out every once in a while. But that aside, here we go. Back to the beach.
3: That is having principles. I'm religious about my belief systems. So when I have a battle on the beach, back to your question, it's about property rights and about a set of people who want to use coercion. In fact, they told me they'd like to embarrass me into giving up my rights. Well, if you have a belief system, even though it's unpopular, even though the press all knocks you for it, you want to live by your principles. Whether it's that or protecting private property rights and fighting for what the law is, and when it's not clear, and there's clearly some things that are not clear in the law, it's important to get them legally resolved. The courts are the way you resolve things. Not somebody's opinion, not the press, not hyperbole.
0: Yeah. There you go. So good. He's holding on to it. He just said, nope, sorry. I bought this piece of property. I'm allowed to close that gate. You're having the public cut across the property. And they have tried to embarrass him. Even the people that work in there in the local government are always like taking a shot at him. He's like, here's your $11,000. If that tends up to be true. Just check that fact on that. $11,000 a day fine. I guess what does it matter to him?
1: It wouldn't matter to him. He's so wealthy that that wouldn't make a dent in his fortune. But so this is essentially a beach that's only accessible by land and by one road that goes through this property.
0: Yeah.
1: Historically, it's either been open to the public, all the way going back to the early 1900s, or the property owner has kind of had some sort of control over whether people can go through. So, previous property owners would charge people to park there or mm-hmm. to cross that road, which is how he ended up getting his appeal won, because this is still in the courts.
0: Yeah.
1: So he closed it off. The state sued him. The Surfrider Foundation sued him. All these different entities sued him to open it up. They ended up winning, and then he appealed on the grounds that, well, somebody, the previous owner was charging people, so that means they had the right. So because of that precedent, he was able to win the appeal.
0: Yes.
1: So now it's back. It's still in court. I don't know about the daily fine. I would think that as long as it's tied up in court, he's probably not paying $11,000 a day.
0: So the judge, Barbara Mahaga, ordered him to reopen the gate, and the Coastal Commission separately pursued penalties. $11,000 per day figure is associated with the Coastal Act civil penalty structure. The structure allows up to $11,250 per day per violation for public access violations, which is where that number comes from. All right. So whether he's paying it every single day, I don't know. They could just keep piling it on up until finally maybe they hit him with it later on.
1: Yeah, I think if he ends up losing, maybe he'll have to pay that. My guess is that he just wants them to say, you have the right to determine whether or not people can use this road.
0: Yes, right. Then give him the choice.
1: Right.
0: He's then, okay, it's my property. I purchased it. And there was nowhere on there was some sort of easement that was already documented. Right. And that's your fault, not mine. So it's mine. Then they say, well, what do you want to do? You know what? I'll let people go through.
1: Yes.
0: I think that he would do that.
1: 100%.
0: See? Hoax!
1: There we go.
0: Yeah.
1: I like this guy, by the way.
0: Do you like him?
1: I do.
0: What do you like about him?
1: I like a lot about him. I like that he's not afraid to pay taxes. He wants to pay taxes. He wants to innovate. He wants to, he is philanthropic. He just seems like a really nice guy.
0: Here's his tax thing.
4: I think our tax system is screwed up, especially in the world of AI. More value is going to accrue to capital than to workers. Labor is about $15 trillion of the U.S. economy. That's roughly the number, give or take a few trillion here or there. It is going to get less valuable relative to capital. I think a very fundamental thing we should consider is change all capital gains tax to be the same as ordinary income tax. No difference.
5: Wow.
0: Yeah, the reason he wants to do that is because he said that established early on, you didn't tax capital gains as much as income because you want to incentivize people to invest. He said that's not going to be a problem anymore. Saying that labor will be reduced, there will be less demand for labor, so therefore he wants a change in the taxes. He did say when it comes to taxes, he said, I don't understand why somebody, you want to have a place in Florida, spend 131 days there, what is it, 181, whatever it is,
1: right,
0: in order to avoid. He says, listen, I love California. I love the weather. I'm willing to pay for it. It just gets down to what you want. If you want to avoid, what's it worth to you? If you're going to save yourself $25 million, $30 million, or $10 million, whatever the number is, if that dollar is more important to you, has more value than you flying back on an airplane or having to move your stuff back and forth, well, then that's up to you. You'd rather avoid it for whatever. He said, that's the way I look at it. He thinks the billionaires or millionaire tax, where they're going to tax assets, he says that's ridiculous because those people can leave.
1: Right.
0: Yeah. Economic equality. We have time for this? Hold on to this one.
4: In a society of great abundance, the need for making more money than everybody else will go down. I think by 2050, we will have the means to have a much more equal society, a much better Gini coefficient, if you want to be technical about it.
0: That's G-I-N-O. G-I-N-O, yeah.
4: And people have a minimum assured standard of living. And I think that's possible without everybody needing to work 80 hours a week.
0: Okay. Anyway, there you go. See.
6: Oh.
0: Sorry. Here comes. Here's Nate checking traffic, Nathan.
6: I think he's just agreeing to the millionaire's tax. And then as soon as he gets a team, he takes it out of state.
0: Oh, wow.
6: Just throwing it out there.
0: Wow. This is a news organization. Your opinions are not welcome here.
6: Oh, that was just my opinion. This report brought to you by Seattle Sports. Traffic alert in Algona. We've got a collision blocking all northbound lanes of 167 just before State Route 18. It's actually at 15th Street Southwest, and that's where you're being detoured to. So you're not able to access eastbound 18. You'll have to continue up to 15th Northwest near Emerald Downs, cross the highway, and then head south to State Route 18. No estimation when this is going to clear up, so you may want to find an alternate route. Northbound 167 right now, backed up bumper to bumper into Pacific. Eastbound 18, heavy from Weyerhaeuser all the way out to Auburn Way South. Southbound 167, we're also bumper to bumper through the scene. Renton to Puyallup's a 45-minute drive. Seattle to Federal Way, 35 to 40 minutes. We're solid from Interurban Avenue to 516. Bellevue to Renton on 405, a 35-minute commute. Seattle to Everett and Bellevue to Everett are both 1 hour, so 405. We're slow now from Bellevue into all the way up to Alderwood with a few clearing spots here and there. And then I-5 is solid from Northgate up into Mill Creek. 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I'm Nate Connors.
0: Thank you, Nate Connors. Let's say tomorrow at noon, what are you going to do? You're going to sign up for that webinar? If you're over the age of 50, you don't want to wear glasses or contacts anymore, concerned about a cataract, no more readers for you, that's good. 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They're going to be having one of their webinars. These things are famous because people get a chance to ask a whole bunch of questions that they're not sure they need the answers to before they make the decision to get rid of those readers, contacts, no more glasses, you're over the age of 50. Even if you had LASIK, is it still going to be good for you? That's a very good question. They'll answer that for you tomorrow at noon. How much does it cost? 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
4: It'd be nice if social media were able to you get a little check mark every time, and it shows up every time you send something. It shows that you were fooled by something, and then you didn't check it, and you sent it off to a friend.
5: Yes.
4: Right, because then all of a sudden, you'd start to be a little bit more careful, because every time your stuff goes to somebody, like, well, looks like Steve is... He sends a lot of stuff that's just garbage.
5: Yes, like a social media credit score of sorts.
4: Yeah.
5: Kind of reports on your...
4: And then you'd be more careful, because then you don't want the stuff piling up. Where you're like, oh, every time... Then you're like, hey, you call... Hey, Steve, that's garbage. That's right. Not true. That never happened.
5: It's like an Uber rating, except for sharing social media stuff.
4: Keep everybody, you know, in line so nobody gets shamed.
5: Because boy, oh boy.
4: Oh my.
5: When you get excited about these stories...
4: I give it to Joe. It's you're in charge.
5: Well, this is,
4: I bring back the thoroughbred. She's all foamy and at her sides, her gills or whatever the horse has.
5: The horse has gills?
4: Whatever. And then I hand them off. You're like the stable boy.
5: Oh.
4: And then I give you the horse and then you take it and clean it and everything else. You hang up the tack and I just go back into the sitting room or something. Well, you're in charge of the horse.
5: Okay. Well, and here's today's horse.
4: Yes.
5: Woman arrested posing as a zoo tour guide.
4: That'd be a good story if it were true.
5: Let 18 guests around for an hour making up facts about the otters.
4: Yes.
5: So... And here's the second one, too, because you did send me two today.
4: It's flanks. It's flanks. I meant flanks, not gills.
5: He said, oh, let's pair it with the guy who was at the museum just making up stuff about painting.
4: I was testing you.
5: Okay, so here are the two stories that you sent me.
4: Yeah.
5: The first clue that this might be AI is the guy's mugshot.
4: Good looking.
5: I mean, he looks like a Calvin Klein model or some sort of... Yes, exactly. Yeah. The second... and you can also, there's just something, and I can't really articulate what it is about these AI photos that tells you that it's AI.
4: Yeah, yeah.
5: But there's something about it. It's maybe the lighting. You can just tell when you look at them.
4: Uh-huh.
5: The second thing is, does the punishment fit the crime?
4: Yeah, let's hear it.
5: Woman arrested for posing as a zoo tour guide and leading 18 guests around for an hour making up facts about the otters.
4: Mm-hmm.
5: Is that an arrestable offense? You're going to arrest her?
4: No.
5: She's going to go to jail and have her mugshot taken and be posted about on the internet?
4: No.
5: No. They might even give her a job. At worst, they're going to kick her out of the
4: zoo.
5: And
4: who could talk about an otter for an hour?
5: You might. Maybe that's why you relate to these stories, because you're like, yeah, I could do that.
4: I love this. I love this idea.
5: Yeah.
4: So both of them, garbage.
5: Absolute garbage.
4: So we're doing this as a public service for everybody.
5: That's right.
4: Don't send these out.
5: No, but I love the idea about a score of some sort.
4: Yeah.
5: A rating.
4: My friend Kay sends me stuff all the time. Like, Kay, not real. Not real.
5: Not.
4: Takes you 2 seconds to figure that's not true. But I saw a pattern here. Okay, the one and the otter. Nope. Good for you, Joe. It's a test for you. Right, that Andrew, he passed the test. He found both of them as being not true.
5: Excellent.
4: Here comes Mr. Opinion about the Seahawks owner.
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4: Here comes Nate Checker Traffic.
6: Subaru P. Wallop's got the update. We've got this traffic alert in Algona today. All northbound lanes of 167 are blocked before State Route 18 at 15th Street Southwest. So you're being detoured there to 15th. You're not able to access eastbound 18, so you're going to have to go further north up by Emerald Downs and turn back around. So no estimation when this this is going to clear you. You'll want to probably choose an alternate route. Northbound 167 is backed up bumper to bumper into Pacific prior to Stewart. Eastbound 18 is actually thinning

0: hours slow from Weyerhaeuser to the Valley Freeway. Southbound 167 is thick through the scene all the way into Sumner. Renton to Puyallup has gone up to a 50-minute commute. Seattle to Federal Way, 40 minutes. Our typical backup starting near Inner Urban Avenue. Again, Seattle to Everett and Bellevue to Everett are pretty busy this afternoon, both at 1 hour. And Everett to Marysville has climbed a 25-minute drive. 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I'm Nate Connors.
1: Hey, it's Jason Rantz here again with Greg Nunn from Nunn Better Tax Resolution. Greg, there are some folks getting CP 504 notices. 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
11: ABC News, I'm Michelle Franzen. The renewed fight over the Strait of Hormuz leading to another day of sustained U.S. airstrikes against Iran. Here's ABC's Louis Martinez.
12: The fifth consecutive day of airstrikes, morning airstrikes, airstrikes that took place during daylight hours. Now, that's the first time we've seen anything since the first 40 days of this conflict, which now started about 5 months ago. So intense activity. We are seeing sustained operations. We are seeing now wave after wave. By one count, it's about the third wave of airstrikes that we've seen over the last 24 hours.
11: In San Francisco, the Coast Guard says at sunset tonight it will suspend the search for three people on board a boat that began to sink in the bay yesterday near Alcatraz. One person died. Severe flooding in Texas following torrential rain this week. Parts of central Texas bracing for more rainfall through Thursday. The producer price index showing wholesale prices for all goods and services fell 0.3 percentage point in June, better than what analysts expected. This is ABC News. In Texas, law enforcement in Cypress on scene of a shooting at a Kroger store in Harris County. A captain, Juan Flores, with the constable precinct, says one walked out with injuries and another was found inside the store. Flores wouldn't comment on any details about the investigation, but says police are not searching for any suspects. BMW issuing a recall impacting 30,000 vehicles, several models on that list.
13: BMW's recall comes due to risk of fire from a short circuit in the starter relay. The recall report says the engine starter relay might corrode, then it can overheat and short circuit. The recall impacts certain 2018 to 2020 530EX drive, 740LEX drive, 530EI performance, and 330EI performance models. Dealers will replace the engine starter. Owners are being told to park their vehicles outside, away from any buildings, until the starter can be replaced. Recall notices will go out to owners in late August.
11: ABC's Alex Stone, Michelle Franzen, ABC News.
14: At 4:02, charges filed in a Metro bus shooting. More on that coming up. But first, here's Nate with real-time traffic.
0: Thanks, Tim. We've got this traffic alert in Algona, but we're seeing progress. That toll lane just reopened to all drivers at our collision northbound 167, just prior to State Route 18 there at 15th Southwest. So drivers, you can still detour to 15th, and that'll get you back onto the freeway. You're not able to access eastbound 18. No estimation when this will clear. You may want to find an alternate route this afternoon, and one alternate route is the West Valley Highway, which eventually will jam up near the Algona Transfer Station. Both directions of I-5 were crowded through South Tacoma. Tacoma to Olympia, plan on 45 minutes. Here in Seattle, North 5 were bumper to bumper from the Michigan Curve to the Ship Canal Bridge. South 5, bumper to bumper from Northgate Way to I-90, 45 minutes from Linwood in the downtown. Seattle to Federal Way, a 40-minute commute. You're backed up from Inner Urban down to 516. Seattle to Everett, Bellevue to Everett are still hovering right around 1 hour commutes each. 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
14: It's 4:03. I'm Tim Hole. A Seattle man has been charged with allegedly firing shots into a King County Metro bus earlier this month, seriously wounding a passenger.
15: Prosecutors say on July 5th, 36-year-old Rashad Mackey got off a bus near 5th and Lander and opened fire, hitting a man in the chest. They say while he was on the bus, he'd been looking for his cell phone and had threatened to smoke the other passengers. One of those passengers told police he could feel a bullet whiz by him. Mackey has two previous assault convictions, and if found guilty in this case, he could go to prison for life under Washington's three strikes law. Frank Lindsay, Cairo News Radio.
14: Mackey is due in court Thursday morning. The wounded man remains in critical condition. A King County inquest jury has ruled Seattle police were justified in using deadly force in the 2019 shooting death of Ryan Smith. Jurors found Smith intended to cause serious harm, and officers reasonably believed they faced an imminent threat. The shooting happened after officers responded to a domestic violence call at a Queen Anne apartment. Body cam video shows Smith raising a knife and stepping toward officers after they forced open the apartment door. Two officers fired, killing the 31-year-old. The Seattle Office of Police Accountability previously concluded the shooting was legal and within department policy. Pierce County deputies say a known shoplifter escalated to armed robbery when he pulled a large sword. It happened back on July 3rd at a pharmacy near 176th and Meridian in Puyallup, South Hill. Pierce County Deputy Carly Capetto says employees tried to get the man to leave, but
16: he did begin to intimidate and threaten employees with the sword, and then he took off on foot.
14: 24-year-old suspect ran away but was shortly caught, tased, and arrested. Charges include armed robbery, intimidation with a weapon, and resisting arrest. State School Superintendent Chris Rakedahl says he'll push a bill in the next legislative session requiring all Washington school districts to adopt away-for-the-day cell phone policies. A new state survey found 31% of districts still have no restrictions. Rakedahl spoke with TBW in April.
17: This state has to take more risk when the research is clear. Even if we have to kind of come back and revisit it, it's time to have a statewide policy that says bell to bell, we're not going to have phones on.
14: He says districts that have that kind of policy report fewer classroom disruptions and more student engagement. Opponents argue that if kids don't have access to their phones, they can't communicate with their parents if there's an emergency. A three-week-old Harbor Seal pup is fighting for its life after being shot in the head near Bellingham. The young seal is at the Sea Life Response Rehab and Research Center, where veterinarians say he's slowly improving.
18: While his condition remains critical, he's currently stable thanks to diligent medical treatment.
14: This is the third Harbor Seal admitted with a gunshot wound to the head in the past 9 months. Harbor Seals are protected under federal law, and anyone convicted of harming one could face fines of up to $29,000 and a year in jail. At 4:06, your Wednesday forecast becoming cloudy overnight with a low of 59. Thursday will start cloudy with occasional showers and see 75 in the afternoon. Friday, morning clouds, afternoon sun, 78. Saturday, partly sunny and 79. 81 right now in Seattle. 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
19: There we go with the John Curley Show. Thank you, one and all. By the way, you can text us at any time. Like right now would be a good time. Mokesha Casino Resort text line, 1-888-973-5476. Now, there's everybody know Lisa. Those of you watching on YouTube, welcome. Has anybody sent questions in for Brian Hayward? Don't forget, he's a horrible, nasty man. He's a millionaire. He's hated by Bob Ferguson, right?
20: It's true.
19: Yeah. He will be the villain.
20: Yeah, he led with that.
19: I know. All right, here we go. Diving in the news. Here we go. Daniel Patrick Moynihan, the great senator from New York, once said, "Everyone is entitled to his own opinion, but not his own facts." You don't want to get into an argument or even just a casual discussion with Eric Zimmerman, because not only does the guy know up and down statistics, because Eric Zimmerman, as the are still the mayor of Normandy Park? You are.
20: Yeah. I am, yes.
19: Yeah, okay. Just checking. You're also now one of the new folks there at the Washington Policy Center, which is a conservative free market think tank. I like how people always refer to it. They don't consider conservative. It's just a free market think tank.
20: Yeah, you know, nonpartisan is the right way to describe it.
19: Yeah, they always go the right-leaning, they always call it, something like that.
20: Yeah, I'm not sure if that's how WCC would
19: describe it. I don't either. All right, so let's dig into homelessness, because you've looked at it. I'm going to give you the main talking points from most politicians, okay, which is we have a house and home affordability problem. If only we were to build more homes and have rent either stabilized or frozen, or incentivize builders in some way, if we were to build more houses, we could solve this homeless problem. That's one. Two is the decriminalization of drugs. Drugs is not that big of a problem. It really, we're going to go back to number one again. It's really about affordability. It's an affordability issue. And if we had a livable wage, if we paid people, you know, their value, and we didn't have all these greedy millionaires and billionaires not paying people what they're worth. If they got paid what they deserved to be paid, and the houses were affordable, we wouldn't have a homeless problem in the state of Washington or Seattle specifically. Eric Zimmerman, what say you?
20: Yeah, you know, I've heard these two things almost as much as I've heard someone say hello to me in Washington.
19: Wow.
20: This is the prevailing narrative. This is where I want to connect it back to Washington Policy Center. It's important to care about facts. It's important to care about evidence. And one of the things I've seen happening in Washington State is the storytelling around homelessness has gotten over time, I think, further and further away from what we can just objectively observe in gold standard federal data. You know, we could talk about income, we can talk about rent, we can talk about drugs, but whatever the narrative and the explanation may be that's popular in politics in Washington, you can go to quite a few important annually gathered federal sources that directly contradict that narrative. And especially when you're doing a 50-state comparison, looking at Washington in comparison to all of the other states in the country, the story just does not hold water.
19: I love the fact you, first of all, before people consider you to be a cold-hearted conservative, a libertarian, whatever they want to slap on you, you worked with World Vision.
20: I did, yes.
19: I mean, World Vision is probably, I would say, gold standard for the work done to provide care for human suffering around the world.
20: No, that's true. And really over the last several decades, I think World Vision, more than any organization in the world, has been the partner to government to understand problems happening in fragile contexts and other places, understand the problems, build the research and evidence around them, and then build the solutions that work, data-driven, evidence-driven.
19: So that takes you out of the hard, bitter individual that doesn't want to give anybody a break and you don't believe in trying to help people. So let's just look at the numbers. The rent is the problem. If rents were more affordable, if we had more affordable housing, we wouldn't have the homeless problem. Show me the numbers and how you came to them.
20: Yeah. You know, this is a convenient thing to claim if you leave out income. If you say rent has gone up a lot, you know, yeah, rent has gone up a lot. The challenge is income has gone up just as much. It's gone up at all levels. So folks who are economically vulnerable, the state has made a lot of changes to minimum wage. And as a result, whether it's one following the other, rents and minimum wage for people who are economically vulnerable has gone up about the same amount. And so the burden on someone who was paying rent in 2014 to 2024, if you're working a full-time minimum wage job, you don't really have increased burden as a result of the changes in Washington State.
19: Okay. So, and then you also looked at rent. You said, okay, so if rent goes up, then they should, on XY axis, they should be paralleling each other. Rent goes up, homelessness goes up. But then you looked at when rent stabilized or started to go down just a little bit, but the homeless numbers continue to increase.
20: And this is one of the biggest challenges, I think, with the story of homelessness being a housing problem is the worst period of growth we had. By the way, there's been a 420% increase in chronic homelessness in Washington State. It's almost five times as many people experiencing chronic homelessness and long-term homelessness.
19: Is this since they declared an emergency in 2015?
20: Thereabouts, yeah. Okay. 2014 to 2024.
19: Okay. Well, so if you really want to see something just expand, call it an emergency.
20: Well, and the problem is we've become the number two state in the country for the total population of people experiencing chronic homelessness. We're number two behind California. And if it wasn't for Washington and if it wasn't for California, the increase in homelessness nationally would have actually been fairly small over the last decade.
19: Wow.
20: But two states particularly have been driving this increase in chronic homelessness nationwide. And if you look at the worst period of growth, 2020 onward was just a complete catastrophe in Washington. It's unprecedented how much it grew from 2020 onward. But that was a point in which the growth of rent in Washington, it was growing more slowly than the national average, according to the Bureau of Economic Analysis, federal agency.
19: Okay.
20: And this is difficult to reconcile. How are we growing more slowly in our rental costs than the national average at the time in which our homelessness crisis was unprecedentedly accelerating in a way we'd never seen before?
19: So Eric Zimmerman from the Washington Policy Center and also mayor of Normandy Park. So let's check that one off then. So let's not say that it is not a problem of rent and affordability. Then we can, and you also sort of touched on the fact that, well, we don't pay people enough. But then you see actually if you're getting paid even a livable wage, yes, as the rent goes up, your income goes up. So that's not the problem. When you talk to people that are in the sort of, as Dory Monson, God rest his soul, used to say, the homeless industrial complex, used to describe it as a system, much as the much maligned Defense Department is the defense, right? The idea of just constantly going in war, that they didn't really want to, Dory used to say, and other people back this up as well, that the people that are involved in these programs, primarily government, they don't really want to solve the problem because they could put themselves out of business. So they're not really in the business of stopping homelessness. They're almost in the business of just creating more homeless. That's Dory's position. And I'm sure Brandi Cruz, Ari Hoffman, and other people that are advocating from the other side would probably continue that argument. So if it's not the rent and it's not the income and it's not the affordability, When you talk to the people that are in it, they said, oh, it's not drugs and alcohol either. That's only 20% of our people. Do you have the numbers that would counter that?
20: Yeah. You know, the thing we're looking for is to see a big change that matches a big change. And it's not easy to explain a big change by pointing to a small change and saying, well, hey, this small change caused the big change. We're looking for a big change that might have caused another big change. And if you look at Washington State and what's happened with drug overdose deaths and other metrics for drug use, we have had the biggest change that I think exists in the epidemiological record of drug use in America. In 2014, we were 29th in the country, according to the CDC, for drug overdose deaths per capita.
19: Okay.
20: So on average. And when you then fast forward to 2024, we were fourth. And this is against an index of 50 states. Everybody was experiencing fentanyl being bad. Everybody was experiencing methamphetamine being bad. Everybody was experiencing COVID. But Washington uniquely changed more than anyone else in the country. We had the most growth of drug overdose death, almost triple the level of 2014 by 2024.
19: In 2014, I would assume New York or California would be number one or number two in there?
20: West Virginia was number one.
19: That's right.
20: West Virginia has problems for other reasons. It's a unique state with an extremely complex and historic set of challenges that go back 200 years. But
19: that's where LBJ started the whole war on poverty, was there in West Virginia. It was on the front steps of this poor house, just describing, this is it. We're never going to have anybody live like this again. But West Virginia was also one of the prime folks that brought the case for opioids against the family that created that.
20: Right.
19: West Virginia got devastated by that. Okay, so then we move up to fourth in the country with overdose, and we knew that the fentanyl, or was in the fentanyl, was so dangerous, was moving from the East Coast to the West Coast. So then why did we become this outlier?
20: That's a great question, and okay. I want to frame this as, let's look at what happens inside hospitals, too, because this is an even better framing. Hospitals are everywhere. They're treated the same in the country. If you go up at a hospital in the emergency department, they have to see you, and they have to record while you're there. So hospitals tell the CDC who came in and why.
19: Okay.
20: Washington is number one in the country for opioid overdoses that show up in emergency rooms where they end up surviving the overdose. Number one. We've been number one for several years in a row, 2022, 2023, 2024. And this is a hockey stick shaped distribution where most states, it's a low and stable level, just like the shaft of the hockey stick.
19: Right.
20: And then you get to the head and we're at the top of it. And on average for fentanyl, as an example, we were 35% above the number two state. For fentanyl, it's recorded by the government in specific ways that might explain some of this difference, but in Georgia, the median state last year, we were 800% above their level.
19: God.
20: And this type of distribution, because there's 90% of hospitals in participating states that are sending this information in, it's almost impossible to explain the difference by saying, oh, it's rent. No, it's policy choices.
19: Right.
20: And to answer your question, I've been talking for too much, but answering your question.
19: Here's the sad thing. You can show them these numbers, right? You can bring this data forward. If we are an outlier, and some reason we are an outlier, and the numbers are extraordinary. I mean, we're not even close. I mean, to go from, 35th away from someone else when it comes to the overdose in the hospitals. But then when you present this to the policymakers and the people that are deciding what to do with the billions of dollars we spent on this, what's the reaction to you, Eric Zimmerman?
20: Yeah. This is a place where maybe I might disagree with some of your colleagues because I don't see a homelessness industrial complex that's malicious.
19: All right.
20: But if you go to a doctor who is an orthopedist, they're going to give you an orthopedic answer to your problem. And this is what I think a lot of the homelessness service organizations do is they give the specific answer they're set up to give. And they don't really look beyond that. And politicians, I think, take the answer that they're given by special interest groups and activist organizations that say, well, it's caused by this. And politicians accept that and say, okay, well, then we need to build a solution that responds to that. But not a lot of people look at this data and say, does our story really check out when we look at the numbers? We have deconstructed the barriers to drug proliferation in Washington State more than any other state in the country. And you can,
19: if you wanted to create a really bad, let's say we wanted to have some city be worse than Seattle, okay, what would we need to do?
20: You would have to, I think, copy what Seattle has done.
19: Okay.
20: And make it almost impossible to have friction with the criminal justice system as a result of using drugs openly in the streets.
19: Okay, so create an environment for me. Lay it out. We want to be better at and this is, of course, cynically said, we want to be better than Seattle when it comes to drugs, overdoses, and homelessness. Yeah. What's the environment we need
20: first,
19: to create?
20: You would do what Washington has done and a few other states has done, and you would change the consequences for possession, simple possession of drugs, from a felony to a misdemeanor. Okay. We did that.
19: Yeah,
20: you would also make it difficult for law enforcement officers to contact people and apply legal sanction as a result of open drug use on the streets. We've done that.
19: This is the summer decriminalization in Oregon and Washington. Okay.
20: You would create laws that mandated diversion from jail to release.
19: This is the LEAD program.
20: We've done that as well.
19: Okay.
20: And you can go down the list of things that we've done, but the sentencing grid, the guidelines that are given to judges and to prosecutors. You would also defund your prosecutor's office, which we've done in King County. We've left the prosecuting attorney's office with far too few resources to be able to prosecute effectively, particularly drug cases. The prosecutor's office has a backlog in, I think, virtually every type of crime. And in some departments, it's dozens of cases of a backlog for a single attorney.
19: Okay, what about on the street? What would be created on the street in order to be able to allow this thing to proliferate?
20: You would also do what Washington did, and through the membership in the Ninth Circuit, which is where we saw a lot of this problem develop, is you would make it legal, in effect, to occupy public property, sidewalks, streets, parks, the front steps of City Hall, and camp, and participate in open drug market activity, and create a distributed network of drug markets in which the velocity of street-level drug transactions reaches an extremely high rate. And we've done that too. Mm-hmm. We are the paragon of how to create a system in which drug use and drug trade can function at optimal levels of efficiency and effectiveness, delivering substances that are lethal to people who are the most vulnerable, and bringing government as far away from an intermediary role as they could possibly be. We have done that better than any state in the country.
19: Zimmerman, this is talk radio, so we need a bad guy, right? Because all politics, you need an enemy. And you don't want to give me the industrial complex. And you don't want to say militias. Is it just pure ignorance?
20: You know,
19: there has to be something behind it. I mean, if we're going to write sort of a Shakespearean bar here, why does he pull back the curtain and stab the uncle? Like, what is going on? So who's behind it? I always follow money on all this stuff, Zimmerman. I always think there's got to be some follow the money. So who is benefiting from this destruction of humanity in the streets of Seattle?
20: Yeah, and I think this is where the biggest tragedy is in the political story.
19: And that's where you're going to hold it. You're going to answer that in a second.
20: Yeah.
19: All right, hang on. Let me get Nate in here with traffic and his opinions about the Seahawks.
0: All right. Seattle Mariners have the update. Let's update you in Algona, where we're dealing with a traffic alert this afternoon. We've got the toll lane reopened northbound 167 just before State Route 18, the scene of this collision involving a semi. And you can either stick to the highway or detour to 15th, because 15th Southwest will get you back onto the freeway up there near just past State Route 18. You're not able to access eastbound 18 here. Northbound 167 has a 4-mile bumper-to-bumper backup starting near 24th Street. Southbound 167 is solid from Algona into Sumner, Renton to Puyallup, a 50-minute commute. Over to Tacoma, eastbound 16, midspan on the Narrows Bridge, a disabled vehicle blocks your right lane. Here in Seattle, north 5, just past 520, that right lane is blocked from a collision. That leaves one lane open, and that adds to this hefty backup starting at the Michigan Curve. Plan on 35 minutes to get through this. South 5, you're bumper to bumper from Northgate Way to I-90, 45-minute trip from Linwood. Southbound 99, heavy from the Aurora Bridge to the stadiums. Northbound slows through that downtown tunnel to South Lake Union, and crossing the lake from Bellevue, it's 25 minutes on both bridge routes. 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Cairo News Radio, real-time traffic. I'm Nate Connors.
19: Thank you, Nate Connors. Let's see. Have you given up skiing? Maybe you gave up soccer, or you don't go hiking anymore. Gave up running. That was my story. I hadn't run in 5 years. I'd run a whole bunch of marathons, half marathons, and a whole bunch of 5Ks. And then my hip got bad, and then it got worse. And then I guess my days of running are over. In fact, that's what my doctor told me. This other doctor, really nice guy, is like, well, just got to hang up the old running shoes. I was like, wait a minute, really? That's it? And then I thought, wait a minute, there's got to be something that's going to fix his hip, because it got worse and worse. And then I thought, I know you. Not going to do surgery. How about stem cells? 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You see all these jerseys of all these athletes, and you're like, if they go to Wagner, I should go to Wagner because they're the real deal. And so is Dr. Wagner. So if a bad shoulder, elbow, ankle, wrist, knee has taken you out, get back in the game with Dr. Mark Wagner, MD.com. 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
14: At 4:30, good afternoon. I'm Tim Hull. A new red flag warning goes into effect tomorrow for parts of western and central Washington. The warning covers the Olympic Mountains, the Cascades, and parts of the western Columbia Basin. Storms could produce lightning and erratic wind gusts of 50 miles an hour, creating dangerous fire conditions. The National Weather Service says any new fires could spread quickly as hot, dry weather continues into next week. An Oregon man who disappeared while training for an ultramarathon near Mount St. Helens has been found dead. Authorities say 37-year-old Ben Anderson was found on Tuesday along a remote forest road in the Gifford-Pinchot National Forest nearly 2 months after his last known GPS location was recorded on May 18th. Anderson was training for the Bigfoot 200, a rugged 200-mile endurance race. Investigators have not released his cause of death. King County is seeing a sharp drop in vehicle thefts. The sheriff's office says stolen vehicle reports have fallen 62% compared with this time last year. Deputy Cameron Gomez tells Cairo 7 TV simple steps like locking your car, keeping key fobs out of sight, and using a steering wheel lock can help prevent theft. He also recommends you bring your garage door opener inside.
3: Even in your driveway, you know, they'll crack your window, grab your garage door opener, and now they're in your garage stealing whatever you keep in your garage.
14: According to the numbers, Burien had the highest number of car thefts in the past year. Seattle leaders heard strong opposition today to future AI data centers as they consider extending the city's one-year moratorium. Nearly every speaker urged the council to keep restrictions in place.
4: Our land, water, and energy resources are finite, and they should be allocated based on our public priorities.
5: Data centers must pay for new renewable energy and all associated grid costs. We should require data centers to pay for new renewable power and associated grid improvements, or we should ban them.
6: Residents deserve a voice in deciding what AI infrastructure is actually needed, and based on community conversations, how much data center capacity should be built out.
14: No vote was taken. The hearing is part of the city's review of the moratorium while staff study potential long-term regulations. Seattle City Council voted unanimously this week to expand the city's utility discount program. Right now, a person must earn less than $48,000 a year to qualify. Under the expansion, that goes up to $66,000. Sponsor Dan Strauss says this could save some families more than $1,000 a year.
7: This is about making life more affordable for working families fast.
14: The change will open up the program to 31,000 new households. Washington employers added an estimated 5,400 jobs in June, but the state's unemployment rate remained unchanged at 5.2%. Job growth strongest in restaurants, hotels, healthcare, and education, while manufacturing and business services posted losses. Washington's chief labor economist, Annalise Vance Sherman, says it appears the World Cup helped boost those job numbers.
8: The majority of the growth, when we're looking at that June employment number, it showed up in food and drinking places. So our restaurants and bars, especially in the Seattle area. When we look at the accommodations piece, that was relatively flat.
14: The national jobless rate dipped to 4.2%. At 4:33, let's go to our real-time traffic desk. Here's Nate.
0: Thanks, Tim. Subaru of Puyallup's got the update. We've got an update for you at our traffic alert through Algona, northbound 167. Our collision just prior to State Route 18 at 15th Southwest. Still blocking both general-purpose lanes. That toll lane is open to all drivers, and you're not able to access eastbound 18 because of this. Northbound 167 has a 4 mile bumper to bumper backup starting near 24th Street. Over to Tacoma, eastbound 16, mid span on the Narrows Bridge. Still got a stalled vehicle blocking your right lane. Both directions of I-5, we are struggling between Fife and State Route 18 and Federal Way. Seattle to Federal Way is a 35 minute drive. You're slowed interurban down to 516. Heading through Seattle is a slow roll today. North 5 just past 520. That right lane is blocked from a collision, and that adds to a hefty backup starting almost near Albro. Plan on 35 minutes to get through downtown. And then South 5, bumper to bumper from Northgate Way to I-90. It's a 45-minute trip from Linwood. And Everton Marysville, 25 minutes. It is solid from Highway 2 all the way to 529. 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
14: Partly cloudy overnight tonight, low of 59, overcast with occasional showers on Thursday, high 75. Afternoon sun returns on Friday after morning clouds, high 78. Saturday, partly cloudy and 79. Sunday, sunny and 82. It's 82 right now in Seattle. 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
11: Well said, well read, Joe. I can't do a Bucky song. I can't. There's nothing written there. No? No, because Eric Zimmerman's here from Washington Policy Center. He's the mayor of Normandy Park.
12: Just one line,
11: Bucky.
12: Please.
11: Service center.
12: Thank you.
11: Is this a good song?
12: Could have been great.
11: I can't do that.
12: No, you
11: he's
12: can't.
11: Here.
12: You can't.
11: It's like the World Cup. We move all the homeless away, and then the people leave, and then we let the homeless come back.
12: Right.
11: And again, it's moving the homeless. Eric Zimmerman, Washington Policy Center. Welcome aboard. When did you join the Policy Center? What, just 3 days ago?
12: Yeah, no, this is day three.
11: Wow, look at you. All right, you made the big time here.
12: I'm trying to stay busy.
11: Wow. Yeah. All right, here I love about your research. First of all, during the commercial break, you told me you were doing all this research just on your own. Nerd. You did this, and then Washington, you bring it to the Policy Center, and you are being able to explain to everyone. The argument, or what you wanted to look at is, if everybody says it's affordability problem, if we have more affordable homes, then we wouldn't have the homeless problem. So then you looked at, well, look at this. The price, the rent of homes in Seattle and King County, specifically Seattle, they actually decreased these couple of years. It was 2020, somewhere in there. But yet the homelessness started to go up. You said, well, that's interesting. So it's not an affordability problem. And then people said, well, the problem is it's income. You don't have enough money. We need to have a livable wage. So then you looked at the what people are making. And their wage went up every year, so they were okay. Then so it wasn't about wage and wasn't about affordability. Then you started looking at the problem that we have created that is very unique to the state of Washington. And we are now number one when it comes to overdose, when it comes to possession, when it comes to just general the scourge of addiction on the streets. If you wanted to create a horrible environment, we have the prototype for any other city that wants to destroy itself like this. And more specifically, allow individuals to have their life either shortened or ended by their own hands, but primarily by an addiction. If you don't want to talk about what you told me during the commercial break, you don't have to. Your personal connection to it, if you want to leave that out, you can right now. I can ask you another question.
12: No, I mean, I do have a personal connection to it. It's been a family issue for us and something that's been very painful for us to follow for a few decades. And I've had family members that have made great progress and are sober today and working actually inside the system to help others escape the cycle of what's happened with addiction and housing instability. I have other family members who aren't. The reality is for everyone who is experiencing homeless and they're burning away fast or slow on the streets of Seattle, Washington State. This was someone who was a laughing child at some point, playing, dreaming about the future. Nobody wanted this for themselves.
11: Right.
12: And I think the system fails to see the people that are at the middle of it. But to get to the question and something we were talking about during the break, King County has done a pretty good job talking to people who are experiencing homelessness, saying, okay, Hey, what happened?
11: Yeah,
12: and how did this happen to you? And the conventional wisdom is people are going to give the answer, hey, my rent went up too much, I was evicted. Wow, a very small number of people say that, 4% of men, 6% of men. But then 51% of men say, hey, I'm not working, I lost my job, and that's what contributed to I didn't have enough money to pay my rent. And I think that takes us in a direction of asking a question of, wow, why are so many people experiencing an interruption to their employment? And the interruption is so severe that they don't just bounce into another job. They end up on the street. And they end up in a situation where if you talk to firefighters, they'd say really 10 out of 10 people they encounter are obviously and visibly using drugs and experiencing a drug use crisis in the moment that they encounter them. How does someone end up there? Well, we need to figure out what is interrupting in their lives to the point that they're losing their employment. Evidence tells us, yes, substance use does that. Drug use does that. That's a great place to start looking. And I think the state of Washington has been really reluctant to look at that and begin investigating what role might drugs have in interrupting jobs and income and putting people to the point where they've exhausted their resources with their families, their friends, their money, and they end up on the streets.
2: At the break, going into the break, the big question was, I always said that the talk radio or anything, you always need the bad guys. Somebody has to do it. And I always like to try to follow the money. Who is benefiting? Is there anyone benefiting financially from this, the derelict, and the dereliction of duty and just heading the wrong direction? If you can show everybody the statistics that this doesn't make sense, it's not about affordability. Believe me, the hidden fees that somebody pays, the extra $15 or $30 or $50, that's not what's creating homelessness. That idea that we're going to go after the hidden fees of apartments and somehow that's going to solve the problem. We're going to build our way out of it at $495,000 a unit for somebody who's addicted to drugs. I always like to say, Eric, that if I found out I had cancer, God forbid, and they said, you have cancer, I'd say, okay, quick, what are we going to do? What's the treatment protocol? They say, we're going to put you in an apartment. Uh-huh. And then what? Oh, then you're getting an apartment. Then what? Well, you have an apartment. But, right? They're not addressing the cancer. They're giving me a roof. Right? So the same thing, yeah, in Seattle. So following the money, is anyone benefiting from this?
12: You know, I hesitate to give a clear answer to that because I know so many of the people in politics and in the services side, and I think most of them are really, really well-meaning, but I think a lot of them are in too deep. And it started with this idea of, well, hey, there's a social problem, an economic problem, a justice problem we need to solve for. And they made a really, really, really big series of changes in, yeah, policy and in politics and laws. And it all fell apart. It was a disaster. But then you get to that point. You're the person who did it. What you're hoping for subconsciously, right, is maybe you weren't wrong. You're not the one who's responsible for the 20,000 people who died of drug overdose deaths in Washington state over the last decade. And you're in so deep that you're reluctant to look at the data that tells you you were wrong. And you're incentivized because you're a service organization that's providing a specific thing. And if you're wrong about that thing, what's your job? What's your purpose? I don't think it's malicious. I don't think it's lying or deceit. I think it's just simple humans who have made such a big mistake that is difficult to even personally accept that they've been a part of that mistake.
2: Right.
12: And inside politics, you know, you in a state like Washington, where it's at single party control, things change really quickly, but things unchange really, really slowly.
2: If we look in the final 1 minute, if we look at San Francisco, there's a sea change occurring there. I mean, they have decided that we are going to turn this car around. And even though we've been heading 10 miles in the wrong direction, yeah, it's going to suck to go back those 10 miles. We have to head in a different direction. And they're doing it there. Do you think Seattle eventually gets to that point?
12: I think eventually the voters take us in the direction because we just remain the sole outpost in the country of the catastrophe that we've seen unfold on the streets of Seattle and Washington over the last decade. I hope it happens more quickly. I hope it's politicians themselves who accept that what has happened is a mistake, mm-hmm, and they help roll it back.
2: Yeah.
12: And there's a few things that got to be rolled back. I hope that's the quick way we get there. If that's not the way we get there, eventually voters are sick of it and they see that we're the only one left that's this bad. And the voters take us in that direction. That's the slow change.
2: Well,
12: that's
2: the voters took us back to the left again.
12: Yeah, well, voters are fickle. I mean, yeah, what can we say?
2: It's the sad part of it is you always say, you know, one death is a tragedy, two is a statistic, right? So that's the sad thing is we're into the statistics and not the humanity. So to get back to remember the one. Eric Zimmerman, welcome to the Washington Policy Center. Continue the great work. You can follow Eric's work and you can read the study that he was quoting from earlier and you can see the numbers. He lays it all out, doesn't do a final conclusion for you, which I find to be quite refreshing. He leaves it all up to you to determine, well, let's see, if it's not affordability and it's not income, what are the other possible problems that have us at the top
11: of the charts of homelessness in the United States. Eric Zimmerman, Washington Policy Center, thank you.
12: Yeah, thank you, John. This has been a lot of fun.
11: Good. All right, good. That's the point. All right, here comes Nate checking traffic. Nathan.
0: 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In Algona, good news. All lanes just reopened. Northbound 167 at 15th Southwest, just prior to State Route 18. You can now access eastbound 18. Northbound 167 is still backed up bumper to bumper to Stewart, and this will start to improve pretty quickly at this point. Here in Seattle, westbound 520 mid-span, a collision blocks your right lane. You're backed up to 84th. North 5, just past 520, that right lane still blocked from a collision, and your bumper-to-bumper backup starts near Albro. 35 to 40 minutes to get through this. South 5 is bumper-to-bumper from Northgate Way down to I-90. It's a 45-minute drive from Linwood in the downtown. Bellevue to Renton on 405 is going to take you a half hour. Heavy volumes from 520 all the way to Northeast 44th near the VMAC. And Bellevue to Everett and Seattle to Everett are both taking you 1 hour. 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I'm Nate Connors.
11: Everybody's got a guy, right? You got a guy that does the roof, or a guy that fixes your car, or a person does this or that for you. So I got a guy for you. I got a guy. If you got a bad shoulder, elbow, ankle, wrist, knee, whatever it is, it's bugging you, and you think about surgery, hold on a second. How about a stem cell procedure? What do you know about stem cells? 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
2: Here we go with the John Curley Show, and you texting along. Thank you, everybody, and you YouTubers out there. Hey there, Muckleshoot Casino Resort. Text line at 1-888-973-5476. Oh, thank you for that. The evil, horrible, disgusting human being coming in here shortly, Brian Haywood, is a friend of mine. And I always say to Brian, I don't understand why you're doing what you're doing. I don't understand why you're spending your own money to try to stop the millionaire's tax. And Bob Ferguson has opened it up. Both barrels going out after Brian. He'll be in here in just a little bit. And we asked you if you had questions for him. You want to text, that's fine. But here's something from our governor. This is at the press conference, I think just yesterday.
3: Look, Washingtonians are going to be facing an important choice in November regarding the future of the millionaire's tax.
2: Yeah.
3: It's essentially a choice between moving our state forward by making life more affordable for Washingtonians and giving 138,000 business owners a tax break, or going backwards, rolling back tax breaks for small businesses and seeing costs go up for Washingtonians. It's a choice between investing in our kids' education, and it's great to see some kids here today, by the way. It's a choice between investing in our kids' education and childcare access and affordability, or going backwards with cuts to education and limiting access.
2: By the way, Brian will he will address that directly, because the whole thing is, oh, cuts to school, cuts to this, cuts to that. In fact, they even said, the folks from Let's Go Washington said, I'll tell you what, leave all your tax cuts in there. If they're that important for you and you want to give businesses a break, then continue to have those tax cuts. Cut the taxes on the B&O tax. Have all that in there. We're not asking you to get rid of that. We're just asking you to get rid of the millionaire's tax. And then I think it was, Fitzgibbons got in there and said, well, that's like, that's not fair either, because we'll go broke. Right?
4: So drunk or sober would have said that.
2: He was sober. Come on now. You know, one drunk once. And
5: I am grateful to all the members of this committee.
2: Okay, don't do that. Go back to the evil hedge fund manager.
3: Hedge manager Brian Haywood is, of course, behind this initiative. It is not his first rodeo.
2: Stop. It is not his first rodeo. No.
3: Three prior attempts he has made to roll back progress in Washington state. Capital gains tax. He put that in the ballot. 64% of Washingtonians rejected his attempt to roll that back.
2: Okay, I don't know what that sound is.
3: The Climate Commitment Act. Once again, over 60% of Washingtonians rejected his attempt to roll that back.
2: Mm-hmm. Yeah, so then?
3: Washington Cares. 55% of Washingtonians rejected that attempt.
2: Well, that Washington Cares thing, what a crock that is, right? Oh, you take the money from you and you're going to put it in there and it's going to be there when I need it. My $35,000. What a joke. All right. So Haywood comes in here. He's the awful, what do they call him?
4: A hedge fund.
2: No, he's a hedge fund, just hedge manager.
4: Yeah, hedge manager. Yeah. Evil hedge manager.
2: He's a
4: manager.
2: Landscaper.
4: He's out. Him and Eric Zimmerman are out there yucking it up.
2: I'll bet. All right. Here comes Nate checking traffic. Nathan.
6: 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Westbound 520 mid-span, we've got this collision blocking your right lane. You're backed up to 84th and Bellevue to Seattle right now. Plan on 25 minutes. It's also about a 25-minute commute. Westbound 90 as well. You're slow from the Mercer Lid over to I-5. Eastbound 90 slows across Mercer Island over to 405. Unusual backup here. Gets pretty thick at Bellevue Way. Here in Seattle, we just cleared that collision. North 5 near 520. That opens up a lane for you, and that's good because we've got a bumper-to-bumper backup from the Michigan Curve to 520. 35 minutes right now. Now to get through this. South 5 is bumper to bumper from Northgate Way to I-90. Linwood to Seattle, we just hit 1 hour. Everett to Marysville under a half hour. Heavy volumes between the Boeing Freeway and 529, and northbound 529 is bumper to bumper between Everett and Marysville. 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I'm Nate Connors.
2: Thank you, Nate Connors. Parts of the house that aren't functioning, and you probably don't even think about these, like the garage, the pantry, let's see, the laundry room, maybe the home office, entertainment center. Why? 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
11: Hey, ABC News, I'm Mike Tobusky. U.S. forces renewed their strikes on Iran today, and now officials in both Bahrain and Kuwait are reporting they're being hit by retaliatory strikes from Iran. ABC News White House correspondent Karen Travers has what President Trump's position is.
12: We heard from the president in an interview that he did with Fox News, the president again putting that threat on the table to go after infrastructure in Iran. The president also had told Fox News that he wants to see Israeli forces get out of southern Lebanon.